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4: Welcome to Broncos Country Tonight. Benjamin Albright, Nick Ferguson, Grant Smith here with you. 56690, the text line, as always, already popping. Got a full show tonight. Feels like it's been a while. Get to stretch our legs. We got Sean Keeler's going to join us. Parker Gabriel's going to join us. Got the NFL six-pack. Nick, I got to start off by asking you, have you gotten thicker with two C's this offseason?
5: I'm sorry.
4: If you're confused by that, a real reporter really asked Drake May that at a press conference today.
5: Now, rephrase that again so I can make sure that I
4: You absolutely got it.
5: Thicker with two C's. Thicker with two C's. What the hell does that even mean? Thicker with two C's.
4: You know what thicker with two C's means.
5: I don't know what the hell that means. Grant, is that an inside joke that I don't know of? Do you know
4: thick,
5: about this?
4: If someone's thick with two C's, what are they?
5: I have no idea.
4: Oh, you're a married man. That's why you're saying that.
5: If
4: I'm talking about a woman that's thick with two C's, I'm talking about her posterior being.
6: She's got a donk.
4: Yeah.
5: I mean, I've never heard that before. Now I've heard.
4: This is a classic case of us breaking racial boundaries again.
5: It is.
6: What we do on BCG.
5: Because I heard of, but Dunkin' Dunks and Thickums. I know what that means.
4: That's exactly what it means.
5: Well, I've never heard that in the urban circles that I've run in.
4: It means you're curvy, voluptuous,
5: Two C's?
4: Yeah.
5: It started like
4: back
5: D's.
4: In the, this was like back in the 90s, man, about. When somebody was thick.
5: Well, listen.
4: And they spelled it THICC.
5: Hey, that's a new one for me, bro. I've never heard that one before. And a reporter asked Drake May, did you get thick or thicker with two C's?
4: Are you thicker with two C's? May's like, say that one more time. Are you thicker with two C's? And May said, that's pause, if anything.
5: Hell, it's pause for me and it's something else. I've never heard that before.
4: WBZ reporter Dan Roche.
5: Hold on, let me check the Urban Dictionary on this one.
4: It's in there, I promise you. I don't even know, because I wasn't paying attention to this today, and I found out about this from the guys on the last show. I don't even, what would possess someone to... I get it when reporters, you think you've got a certain kind of relationship and you think you're funny. Don't do that in the press. You don't have that kind of relationship. I promise you. Don't do that. Try to get funny. Because remember when everybody was dumping on that lady from Jacksonville for being like, it's okay, coach.
6: Having a genuine, nice moment with the head coach.
4: You shouldn't do that either. Save that for something private. But that's not egregious. This is egregious.
5: Listen, first of all, yeah, I'm not even asking the guy that, especially if you know the meaning of it. But I know like C means C note, right? As 100. C note.
4: Mm-hmm.
5: But two C's?
4: Well, yeah.
5: I thought you were talking about choices and controversy or consequences.
4: No.
5: It's two C's.
4: This is THICC. And it's just slang when you're referring to a chick that's got a chick that you hate to see leave but love to watch go.
5: Nah, I've never heard that ever before.
4: I made that joke on the show. Have I not?
6: Well, like most people, Nick just tunes you out from time
4: to time. That's fair. I get it.
5: How did I miss that?
4: Because I've made that joke several times on the show.
6: I'm pretty sure I have you drop of saying.
4: I think we have this as a save drop.
6: But
5: pull that up.
6: It might have been when you were on KOA Sports. I don't know.
4: I may have just by myself, just running my mouth. That seems likely.
5: I don't know.
4: I have a penchant for that, apparently.
5: I've never heard that before. Now, I don't know if you'd be like, I've heard BBLs before.
4: Yeah.
5: And we know what that is.
4: Yeah. That would also fall under this.
5: But I've never heard that part of the anatomy referred to in that particular way. Never.
6: Thick.
5: There you go.
6: Never heard that.
4: Thicker than a Snicker?
5: Wait, I've heard thick before, but never two C's.
6: Mm-hmm. No.
5: Okay.
4: They've got, by the way, if you go to Awful Announcing, they've got screen grabs of reporter interaction, reporters' faces from around the room when this question was asked. And, like, the level of cringe, like, there's a, you know, is absolutely hilarious.
5: Wow. That's almost like that Lucas Crowe saying back in the day. You know what I'm talking about, Ben?
6: Future Hall of Famer?
5: There you go.
4: Yeah, it was up there with that. Except this one, I mean, I guess Drake May could, like, hit that reporter for sexual harassment at this point.
5: I mean,
6: I thought he took it in stride very well.
4: He handled it exactly right. Yeah, he's a pro. He handled it exactly right. But I
5: would have said next question. I haven't even paid any attention. But since we're talking about this, now I've heard of apple bottoms. I've heard of that before.
4: Yeah, this would fall under that. Also fall under that.
6: With the fur?
5: Yes.
4: Which, by the way,
5: boots with the fur
4: does not mean boots with fur on them. It means you're wearing boots with a fur coat.
6: Didn't we all know that already?
4: Apparently not, because this was like a thing on Twitter for a minute there.
5: Well, it all depends on what shoe model clubs you've attended.
4: Now, all of a sudden, shoes with fur on them started selling because people misunderstood that and started wearing them. But that is not what that slang, not what that one even means. I've been
5: asked a lot of questions in my time as a player, and even not being a player as far as interview questions. Never once have I ever heard someone has asked me that question or asked anyone that I know of.
4: What's the dumbest question you ever got asked?
5: Oh, dumbest question. It was just like, okay, well, on a particular play in the game, kind of what happened, right? Case in point, here it was. Here in Denver, Colorado, Monday Night Football against the Green Bay Packers. Brett Favre was playing, and Dre Blythe was covering Greg Jennings. And the play call
4: for
5: Dre Blythe, we were in a three deep coverage.
4: I know exactly what you're talking about.
5: We were running a fire zone because I was blitzing. John Lynch got injured in that game, so Kerome Cox had to play the safety position. Mm-hmm. So instead of Dre deciding to play the coverage that was called, he decided, I don't know why, to press Greg Jennings. Greg Jennings ran a double move on him. Next thing I know, I'm like two steps away from sacking Brett Favre. And then he just launched that sucker. And I just turned and watched the ball sail in the air, and Greg Jennings caught the pass. I didn't even chase him. I just turned to the sideline and walked off because...
4: That was the overtime tutty, right?
5: Yeah,
4: it was the overtime tutty.
5: That's a walk-off homer, right? And when we got into the locker room, I'm not going to tell you who it was. I almost said it, too. This person is still on air today here in Denver, and he came and he asked the question, well, Nick, so... what happened on that particular play? And it took everything in me not to say what I wanted to say. And I just said, what the hell do you think happened? Did you watch it? Did you see it? I saw it. Greg Jennings caught a touchdown.
4: Mm-hmm.
5: End of story. Game over. Right? So for me, that was kind of a dumb question, but it was a question to provoke me.
4: Yeah.
5: To right after we just lost a game on Monday Night Football.
4: Right. And you weren't anywhere near the, like, it was Bly and what, Cox back there, I think.
5: Yeah, I was nowhere near it. But you asked me because you're thinking that I'm going to give you a soundbite. So that was what I perceived to be a stupid question.
4: Yeah, and I'm pretty sure if you guys go look back, that highlight still exists on the internet. I just wonder, because people get asked, I see dumb questions all the time. I don't even, like, I'm at the point where I don't go to pressers anymore. Because I don't have anything to ask that's not, you know, if I've got something to ask, I just text them and ask them. And these people, these are our media colleagues, so I don't want to get too up on a high horse, but they ask the dumbest questions a lot of the times. There are good guys in there. I will tell you, Luca Evans asks good questions. Parker Gabriel asks good questions. You know, our buddy BK usually asks good questions.
5: But then...
4: when you get people in there that ask some questions, I'm like, dude, are you just talking to hear yourself talk at this point? Like, sometimes, like, when Sean Payton gets snippy with people, I'm like, man, I understand.
5: Well, you know what? You have your shock jock people who are not looking to ask, I would say, a legitimate question relative to what happened in practice that day or was, you know, the opponent of that week. They want to ask a question, and they video themselves asking this question because they're looking to have somewhat of a viral moment. And you can see it on Coach Payton's face. What he really, truly wants to say, but he doesn't say it out of respect for the media. And he has a very unique way of belittling people, but in a very, I guess, comedic type way. Well, you stand there, like I'll stand there. I don't ask questions, but I'll stand there and I will listen to these questions. I'm just like, I mean, come on, dog. What are you doing?
4: Right. There's a lot of what are you doing right now? Because you know how it is. Like when I do go to these things, I stand there. I usually stand with the same people. I'll stand near you, our good friend Romy. I usually like chit chatting with her, and we're both just sitting there like rolling our eyes at some of the stuff it gets at. Because I'm like, what are you like? If you don't have a real question, don't ask. This is not open mic night at the presser. You're not funny. You don't have that kind of relationship with the player. You don't. You know, like what are you doing?
5: But these are some of the same people who don't go into the locker room because they can't go into the locker room and actually talk to players. Now, when I say they can't, physically they can walk in. The reason they can't and they won't go in there because they know they've asked these ridiculous shot jock type questions and the players have a lack of respect for them. And if they were to walk in the locker room, the players won't talk to them.
4: Right.
5: And I'm like, this thing is about, you know, the relationships that you form, but some people are willing to burn those bridges just for what they perceive to be somewhat of a viral moment.
4: Yeah.
5: In their mind.
4: Yeah. I don't think I've ever, there's only one player I've ever irritated, I think, at that level.
5: Who?
4: K-Jack.
5: Oh. Well, first of all, what did you ask him?
4: Oh, I didn't ask him anything. I was doing a segment, and the Broncos media posted it out. It was a TV segment, and I was talking about how old he'd gotten, you know, and that kind of stuff, and I got a little out over my skis, and, you know.
5: That sounds about right.
4: To be fair, I wasn't wrong, but he took umbrage to that, and I get it. Last thing you want to be reminded of is a 32-year-old player, some dude talking about you as a 32-year-old player.
6: And it was about 3 years before his play even slipped at all.
4: No, it was that year. It was literally that year.
5: Was this a year like he got a lot of penalties?
4: Yeah, it was that year.
5: Oh.
4: Yeah.
5: Well, you should have talked about that instead.
4: Well, look, every once in a while you get off on a tangent. You think you're being, and I'm saying this from experience, you think you're being funny and cute, and then that player's going to hear it and they're going to get upset. Now, it got smoothed over later. Justin, you know, went over there and smoothed it all over. But it was one of those things where, you know, he got real upset about it.
5: Well, I would too, because here's what we know as players. There's certain things that kind of puts you on the outs with the team. Injury history, how much money you're making, and your age. You just kind of escalated that situation by talking about his age. And no player wants you to do that.
4: Yeah, and it's on me. I'm taking responsibility. It was on me, and I did. I apologized to him directly and all that kind of stuff. That's the only time I've ever, and that wasn't even like in the locker room. That was me doing, remember we used to do the YouTube TV stuff or whatever. That was me doing that segment, and I got a little froggy. Got on a little bit of a roll and thought I was funnier than I was being. And maybe it was funny, but still, I get it. I understand where he's coming from. The last thing you want to be reminded of as you get older is that you're getting older.
5: So Ben, you were one of those guys.
4: I mean, it wasn't, you know, to be fair, if he made the same joke about me, I'd have been okay with it.
5: But it's different, though. If he made an ageless joke about you, it wouldn't really impact you.
4: Because none of that stuff impacts me. I don't care. Well,
5: because these are words and phrases that stick in the head of fans and people who are evaluating players and age.
4: Mm-hmm.
5: Oh, boy.
4: Yeah.
5: Age.
4: No, I know. And it's one of those things. Like I said, I apologize. I told him. I was like, look, man, I was trying to be entertaining and funny in a segment where I was trying to make a valid point, went about it the wrong way. I get it. And so I, you know, apologize for it. I've never had another problem since. Most of the interactions I have in the locker room are people like, are pretty funny. You know, for the last couple, because you know me, I wear ridiculous clothes in there and stuff like that. And I get some pretty funny, like Aaron Patrick went off on like a 15-minute monologue one time, comparing some pants I had on to like a Justin Bieber thing. He did a little dance. It was like, I used to get those are the interactions that I'm used to.
5: See, usually when I go into the locker room, even though I'm viewed as a member of the media.
4: Mm-hmm. Well, you still be a former player.
5: Yes, but the players give me crap about that. DJ Jones and Alex Singleton, they give me crap about it. They were like, man, you're on the dark side now. But when I go in, I'm not going in there fishing for information relative to preparation for that week.
4: Mm-hmm.
5: I'm going in there just kind of talking to the players man to man. As if I'm still another player in that locker room. checking on them to see how they're doing and their families are doing. And it's kind of funny, the interaction that we still have with one another. But once again, I don't go in there for those information purposes. Oh, okay. What was the other linebacker who was here with the Denver Broncos when the Carolina? Josie Jewell.
7: Jewell, yeah.
5: Okay, so
7: he was always a good interview to me.
5: And Josie and Alex Singleton, their lockers were right next to one another.
7: Right.
5: And those two were like Heckle and Jekyll as far as comedy is concerned. Mm-hmm. Because, and that showed a lot of their chemistry that kind of showed on the field too as well. So I love talking to those two guys because they always kept it funny. They would always rip on one another. Mm-hmm. Is there a guy currently in the locker room that you haven't interviewed that you would love to sit down and just have just kind of a one-on-one talk with? Well, talk about ball life or whatever. Is there a player?
7: I mean, that I haven't interviewed?
5: Yeah, I mean, maybe you have. But you've interviewed him from a football standpoint. Like, I'm talking about maybe interview him or sit down and talk to him to kind of really get to know him outside the game itself.
7: I mean, I would have loved to have that opportunity with Greenlaw last year. I didn't really get that opportunity. Most of these other guys I've pretty much talked to. I would say that some of these guys probably don't get as much run as they should. Draymond Jones is a phenomenal interview. If you ever get a chance to talk to Draymond Jones, his daddy was the pitmaster, the barbecue pitmaster for the Dallas Cowboys, right? Draymond has his own line of barbecue sauces. So if you ever get a chance to sit down and talk to him, which by the way, he still owes me another bottle, but that's beside, just calling you, hey, DJ, you want to hook me up with some of that barbecue sauce again? Just saying.
6: I don't like that go with your diet.
7: Yeah, I really wouldn't, but I'd break the diet. That barbecue sauce was so good.
5: Oh,
7: like you want to slap your mama?
5: Hey, listen, guys. Sometimes there's certain things that you break your diet for.
7: Yeah, that's one of them. Just say good barbecue sauce. The right barbecue sauce is one of them.
5: Yes.
7: There are guys like McGlinchey is actually like when he takes off the Mike McGlinchey mask, like a really good interview, right? He's a pretty sharp dude. Jaleel McLaughlin is a really good interview.
5: I like Jaleel.
7: And
5: very down to earth.
7: Well, and if you know his background, but you know, all that kind of stuff, and I'm not going to get into that right now, but if you know his background, there's a lot to that. I mean, I would want to sit down with Bo and see if I can get him to drop the mask for a minute, you know, and quit being the ultimate soldier. You know what I'm talking about?
5: Well, okay. That is very hard to do. And the reason I say that because as a football player, but more importantly, as a quarterback, you're viewed as the face of the franchise. And ideas that you have to do and say everything perfectly, even though there's no such thing as perfect people. And this is kind of the issue that several members of the media here ran into with Russell Wilson, because they wanted him to say certain things that he wouldn't say.
7: Uh-huh.
5: And they were upset with him that he would not answer the way that they wanted him to answer.
7: Mm-hmm.
5: And I'm like, you have to understand, when you are a quarterback, you're viewed it through a certain lens. And you're trying to carry forth that brand. So you're going to make sure that you don't say anything wrong. You're going to make sure off the field you're not living a foul life. But this is par for the course. So I don't think Bo is going to, as you would say, drop a mask, because I don't think that it's a persona that he's trying to project.
7: Right. But that's what I'm saying. Like, for me, the challenge is getting some of those guys to do that. And I, over the years, I have gotten guys to do that. Some guys will, some guys won't. I had a great rapport with Draymond Jones. I had a great rapport with Brett Rippon. Those guys would come up, we'd be at training camp, the tents would be out. Those guys would come up and rip on the medium shirts and do, I think one of the best, 15 minutes of radio was when Brett and Draymond just came up and, like, when Tepper was brand new here, grabbed the headsets and sat down and just took over the show and started making fun of the clothes that I was wearing. Like, it was one of the best half hours of radio we ever had.
5: You know why that is the case? And I think this goes back to what you were saying about Bo. See, when you get a player by himself and you're either sitting down with him or you're doing a stand-up where you're not having a horde of people crowd your interview, I mean, that player is going to be what you are thinking that he's supposed to present. Once you put him in an element where there's another player with him, like if you were to get Bo and sit him down with Jarrett Stidham, now you'll see a different person. You'll see the personality come out.
7: Absolutely agree. That is one technique. The other thing is if you're real with guys, like if you're honest and real with guys and raw and just, you know, whatever, that has always served me real well. You know, it's one of those things that, like, all those dudes know that they can count on me. A, they can count on me for discretion. If they say something that's out of pocket, they know I'm not going to, they know I'm not looking for a pull quote. They know I'm not out there trying to, you know, trying to extract information, that kind of stuff. You want to give me information? Fine. I'll give you information too. But I'm not,

0: and prove it's open mic night. Nobody cares about your joke. You are not that funny.
1: Yeah, it seemed like some of the media people in this market act like it's American Idol.
2: That's what I'm saying. Like, nobody wants to hear you. That's the reason I'm not asking. Nobody wants to hear me asking questions. Yeah. They're up there for the player and for Sean Payton. Your job is to be a conduit to them. So ask questions you think the fans want to hear, right? And keep it trucking. Not one single person out there, I guarantee you, not one person out there wanted this Yahoo to sit there and go, "Hey, you thicker than a Snickers, buddy?" You know, whatever it was, is so little.
1: First of all, I'm raising the eyebrow and saying, "Well, who's asking that damn question?"
0: Yeah, some guy named Dan Rothy. I don't know. Anyway, we got to hit a break. Broncos Country Night. Back up to this.
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0: WNBA. 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
4: KOA News Time is 6:30. I'm Chad Bauer. RTD's next phase of its light rail reconstruction project is set to begin June 7th. That means the downtown loop and a section of track along West Colfax will close until spring of 2027. RTD's Jeet Desai says workers have picked up knowledge along the way from previous phases of the project.
5: We are not having an understanding like, oh, what might hurt us, right? What might hit us in the project? We have a very, very, very good understanding of it.
4: He says they'll strip the rail infrastructure to the subgrade level and rebuild. While the project 2 years ago concentrated on intersections of the downtown loop, this part deals with the rails between the intersections. Denver Summit FC will play a couple of games at Dick's Sporting Goods Park in July.
6: Construction delays mean the Centennial Stadium isn't ready to open. Denver Summit FC will play July 3rd and July 12th matches at Dick's Sporting Goods Park. The Women's Pro Soccer Club says the team will celebrate July 18th at Centennial Stadium as they open the venue against the Portland Thorns. Kathy Walker, KOA.
4: Fox 31 pinpoint weather. Chance of thunderstorms early tonight. And cloudy with a low of 54. Tomorrow, partly cloudy, isolated thunderstorms. Friday's high 84. It's 72 in Denver. Our next update at 7 o'clock. I'm Chad Bauer on KOA. From the KOA Traffic Center, here's Dave O'Brien.
7: Well, some of that rain is moving through northeast Denver, Aurora, and Commerce City right now, which is dropping speeds a bit on I-70, I-270, and I-225. There is a disabled vehicle on the right shoulder of eastbound I-70 at Havana, adding to some of the slowing there. Also a disabled vehicle on the left shoulder of eastbound I-76 at I-270. Northbound I-25 is moving at 25 from Evans to Colfax. Southbound I-25 is heavy from Downing to Yale. Northbound and southbound I-225 are moving at about 30 miles an hour between I-70 and Alameda. And there are accidents on northbound Sheridan after 8th Avenue, Smoky Hill and Himalaya, and at Arapahoe and 63rd in Boulder. I'm Dave O'Brien on KOA, 850 AM and 94.1 FM.
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10: Let me talk to him. Unfortunately, now the only thing I picture the minute this song hits my ears is Tom Cruise dancing as, was it Les Grossman? What was his name? Is that his name?
11: In Tropic Thunder.
12: Yo, that was...
10: Dude, and it might be like Tom Cruise came up with all of that himself. Like, all of it. Ben Stiller and Justin Theroux had written that movie. And they were trying to pitch Tom Cruise because Stiller had done a bit with Cruise and they wanted to get him in the movie as a cameo. And Cruise was like, you guys make fun of everybody except studio execs. We got to put a studio exec villain in here. And he agreed to do it as long as they let him use huge prosthetic hands and do a dance.
12: Hey, first of all, lot of respect for Tom Cruise. Mm-hmm. Love him as an actor. And seeing him in, I knew right away it was him. And I was just thrown back like, wait a minute. This is not what he typically does.
10: Uh-huh.
12: But Les Grossman, he pulled it off. And then, I mean, when the credits started to roll, the dancing part.
10: And right? you're like, oh, my God.
12: Yes. Like, yeah. Like, Risky Business, the only time we've seen him dance was him sliding across the floor.
10: Mm-hmm.
12: But he just, I was just like, yo, that was dope. That was dope.
10: He came up with that whole thing. That whole thing is, you know, interestingly, you know, you guys know what Tom Cruise's last name is? His real last name?
12: No.
10: Cruise's middle name. His last name is Mapother.
13: Good business move there.
10: Mapother. Tom Mapother.
13: Yeah. Tom Cruise sounds a
10: Thomas
13: lot cooler.
10: Thomas Cruise Mapother the Fourth. That is his real name.
12: He does his own stunts.
10: He does.
12: That's my dude.
10: The only thing is, like, Tropic Thunder is the only movie with Tom Cruise where he doesn't run.
12: Yeah, because in every...
10: He runs in every movie.
12: He runs.
10: And I'm not just talking about like Mission Impossible. I'm talking about the... Like, remember Far and Away with him and Nicole Kidman? He takes off running in that one.
12: Hey, I guess he's trying to show people, you know what, man? I'm an ageless wonder, and I still got my cardio.
10: I'm at it. It's like one of those things. It's like a Tom Cruise movie. You've got to have a scene with him running for some reason. Like, it's a contract.
12: You know what I did, too, when the last Mission Impossible came out?
10: What's up?
12: I did a little compilation of that.
10: Of him running?
12: Yes.
10: That's awesome. That's awesome. 56690 is the text line, 720. Mace asks pretty solid questions. I agree with you, although some of the media questions are pretty rough. Yeah, Mace does. There are others that do, but I don't want to call out the bad questioners by name, but I think everybody knows who I'm talking about when I say stuff like that. The press conferences with the players and the coaches are A, not open mic night at the press conference. Don't be funny. They are not your chance to show off how smart you are. You're not. And it's not your opportunity to bicker with the coach.
12: What do you even get out of that?
10: Do you have like a humiliation kink? Because they've got, you know, like, all that's going to happen is like you're going to get sunned.
12: You know what it is? When that happens, it's that media person or that group of media people trying to say, well, I ask the tough questions.
10: No, you don't.
12: I'm willing to put myself out
10: too.
12: There.
10: I hate that. Yes. Oh, it's so easy. What tough question did you ask, really?
12: My question was so tough that the head coach took time out to acknowledge me personally with certain words he said to me.
10: Yeah, well, that's what he does to anyone who asks a question at those things. Unless you're one person at the combine and then you get ignored because he didn't like some way you phrase something and skipped over you repeatedly and it got awkward.
13: Was that you?
10: No.
12: Wasn't Ben.
10: Wasn't me.
12: Wasn't Ben. Nope.
10: It's the other guy he hates, but that's fine. 56690 is the text. Sad news today. Claude Lemieux passed away at the age of 60. It was unfortunately a suicide, unfortunately.
12: Really?
10: Yeah. Won the 96 Stanley Cup with the Avs, won three others.
13: Carried the torch for the Canadians on Monday.
10: What?
13: Yeah. So they have that awesome intro where a former legend of the team comes out and carries the lit torch into the stadium and everybody goes crazy. And he did it on Monday.
12: Wow.
13: Earlier this week. Isn't that crazy?
10: Yeah.
12: It makes you think sometimes, you know, what's going on in the individual's life that, and you say he took his own life.
10: According to Palm Beach County Sheriff's Office deputies, they responded to a suicide attempt Thursday morning at a furniture showroom owned by Lemieux and his wife. The Palm Beach County Medical Examiner's Office only confirmed his death, citing a Florida statute that exempts suicide cases from public records requirements, but you can do the math here. 21 seasons in the NHL with the Canadians, the Devils, the Avs, the Coyotes, the Stars, and the Sharks. Two Stanley Cups, the Devils, one each with the Avs and Canadians. 1,200 regular season games, scored 379 goals. He was at the Bell Center as the torchbearer during pregame.
12: Man, you hate to hear some news like that, man. It once again is one of those reasons why we have to do our best as individuals to kind of check in with people and just to see how they're going and ask them, you know, how their day is going. Where can we be of assistance to other individuals? Because I know this personally. Majority of the time, men, especially athletes, they never really want to talk about how they're doing or how they're not doing.
10: Especially if we get low, yeah.
12: Yes.
10: You get low, and we as dudes don't want to talk about it, you know? I see that. I know you see it from the athlete side. I've seen it from the veteran side. It's something that we as men go through, and we don't talk about stuff enough. You've been on, you know, ever since I've known you, Nick, you've been on the forefront of like, dudes need to communicate. You got to talk about where you're at with stuff. And that's one thing I want to applaud you for. We don't talk about that kind of stuff enough.
12: Yeah. And the way that you do that, knowing as though, you know, as men, we are certain ways, is you try to stay as connected to those players as possible. Weekly calls every once in a while, check on them, see how they're doing. Because like I said, most guys won't tell you what's going on in their life. They would tell you, man, everything's all good, right? But it's like, can you go deeper than that? So that's kind of sad news, man, for all those individuals who know him and his family members, to know that whatever he was dealing with, it forced him to decide to take his own life. That's very difficult.
13: Well,
12: man. And
13: that's why it's important that you guys are using a platform like this to have these conversations. So guys that are struggling out there listening to the show are like, yeah, it's not going to make people think less of me because I need to talk about something that's going on with me.
10: Mm-hmm.
13: If you are, reach out to someone.
10: Reach out to us. You can send a letter here. I don't know exactly what the address is, but I'll say this. This is before you joined the show, Nick. We got a letter from somebody who was in prison down in Arizona. Big time listener to the show. They've been in jail, you know, and you know, he's talking about that. He's like, I got a reason to get up at least and listen to the show. And I mean, what validate, for us, we were like, oh my God, there's, you know, there are people that value this show, because this was, I think, right around the time of COVID, and we're sitting there like, is there really any, you know, the world's got stuff going on. Is this really important, you know, kind of thing? And so to hear that was really one of those things that's like, okay, there are people that are listening every night. Show up, you know, try to bring your A game. I know I make jokes about giving half effort and all that stuff, but this is because I'm funny playing a slacker. But, you know, end of the day, as dudes, and especially men of our generation, right? You and I are pretty close in age, our generation. We were conditioned not to talk about that. You know, it was one of those things, men don't crack. We don't show. We don't let them see us bleed. You know, that kind of stuff. And as I've gotten older and gone through things myself, seen things that other people have gone through, man, I cannot say enough how much of a disservice that is to men, that we don't have the avenues and the mechanisms to be able to express the frustrations that we go through in a productive manner. And it causes us to get low sometimes. It causes you to sit in the driveway for 10 minutes and try to collect yourself before you get in front of your family because you don't want to carry that in.
12: Hey, listen, man, I've been in some situations as a player, as a man, even moments as a broadcaster going through certain things in my broadcasting career where I've had to take long drives, sit in the driveway, because the situation that I was in previously, it was very frustrating. And you feel as though that you were dealing with these situations by yourself. And I'll tell anyone, man, if you are going through anything, reach out to a family member. Sometimes they may not reach out to you because they don't know. But find a family member, find a friend, talk to that friend. 9 times out of 10, they have gone through a similar situation that you're currently going through, but they may not have voiced it to you. And you'll find out that you have more in common than you thought. Mm-hmm. And being able to talk through those situations is important really quickly. I mean, the way that I grew up, my father was a longshoreman, tough as nails. And there was not a lot of that of boys and hugs in my house.
10: Mm-hmm.
12: So I grew up with a very hard exterior. So showing my, you know, other emotions, they were not there. And fortunately, because of the woman I'm married to now, I'm able to express myself in ways that I wasn't able to express myself before. And you got to find that person. And I'm sure Grant would tell you, he has a wife now. There's a lot of things he can share with her that he couldn't share with other people.
10: Yeah.
12: And to me, that's what you need to be able to do. Open up.
10: And that's why I got a dog, so she doesn't disrespect me by talking about dogs.
12: Whatever works.
10: I'm glad that you guys have that person, though. And if you are ever listening to this show and you're going through something like that, don't hesitate to reach out. We'd love to hear from you. And we're always, you guys listen to us all the time. We'd love to listen to you, too. Broncos Country tonight, we got to hit the traffic with David Bryan.
7: Traffic is thinning out a bit, but some rain is causing slowing on I-70, I-270, and I-225. There's also a stalled vehicle with the safety patrol on the right shoulder of eastbound I-70 at Havana. Eastbound I-76 is moving at 25 miles an hour from I-25 to 88th Avenue. Northbound I-25 is heavy from Evans to Colfax. There's also an accident on the ramp from Bellevue to northbound I-25. There's an accident on northbound Sheridan Boulevard after 8th Avenue, and there's one at Arapahoe and 63rd in Boulder. I'm Dave O'Brien on KOA, 850 AM and 94.1 FM.
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0: back to the Broncos country tonight. Benjamin Albright, Nick Ferguson, Grant Smith here with you. 56690, the text line. Von Miller's still campaigning to be a Bronco. I think we all have a certain nostalgia for Von, who's got that deal tonight. But, I mean, what do you do? How are you bringing Von? Yeah, I keep getting asked this question. I don't see a scenario that you can bring him back here. First of all, the money doesn't make sense. Second of all, who are you taking off the field to put Von Miller on? You're not taking Nick Benito off. And at this point in his career, Von Miller's a pass rushing specialist. So what are you taking what? John Cooper off? You taking reps away from Jonah Ellis? You taking reps away from Dondrea Tillman, from Q Robinson?
1: He already said that like he's not playing special teams.
0: Right.
1: Which we already knew he wouldn't.
0: Right. All those guys that I just mentioned too, Q Robinson, Dondrea Tillman, were more productive than Von Miller on a per snap basis over the last couple of years.
2: Well, I know for certain Broncos fans, it's a little nostalgic to talk about reuniting with the Denver Broncos. And over the past two seasons, Von had 9 sacks with Washington, 6 with Buffalo. So if you're trying to convince yourself that this would be a wise move, you go, well, he had 9 sacks with Washington on very limited basis. Imagine what he could have in Vance Joseph's defense. I mean, as a fan trying to make that square center in a round peg, you'll say that to yourself. But if you're being realistic with yourself, it doesn't really make sense. And there's only one scenario, Ben, that it would, if any. If the Broncos sustain any injuries to the edge rush position, then maybe you think about that. But still, even with that said, you still will look outside for younger, more cost-effective pass rushes, because if Von is not playing on special teams, he's now reserved to being a third down pass rush specialist. And if you're going to do that, you better be that MFing dude.
0: Yeah.
2: And Von, as great as he was way back when, he's not that player now.
0: I completely agree. I don't think it makes sense for the Broncos to do this. Other than nostalgia, there's no reason to take on an overpriced veteran with declining productivity. I get it. He got 9 sacks last year, but a little bit of that was sort of garbage time, cleanup type stuff. What else? It just doesn't make sense to me. This is not something he's 36 years old. He's going to be 37 years old, this season. The money does not make sense to me. He has a very niche role, and the guys that you have to take off the field in order to do that just don't make sense to me. I mean, you're talking about a guy who hasn't had more than 450 snaps in a season since, 2020, 2021, whatever year that was when he split snaps with the Broncos and the Rams?
2: Yeah, because for me, you think about roster development, roster construction. Mm-hmm. How would this kind of factor in to that? And for me, I don't think that there is a clear-cut answer where you say, okay, well, this makes sense because of this. It would only be out of nostalgia. It would give Von an opportunity to retire with the same team that drafted and signed him. So I understand that part from an emotional standpoint, from the fan base stand, thinking about that. But business-wise, it doesn't make sense. It really doesn't.
0: Yeah,
2: Von has been, one hell of a player in this league, and he is a bona fide Hall of Famer. But this would not be a wise move for the team.
0: I just don't understand how it makes any sense at the end of the day. And Von, who he hasn't been a Pro Bowler since 2019. Last time he had double digit sacks was 2018. I don't know, man. This is not something that really makes a ton of sense to me. I get the fans are nostalgic for it, but at the end of the day, I don't think that's in the cards. We'll see. But right now, it does not appear that that's something that's in the cards. Broncos country tonight. We got to hit a break. We come back. Sean Keeler going to join us.
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17: KOA News Time, 7 o'clock. I'm Carrie Mack. RTD's next phase of its light rail reconstruction project is set to begin on June 7th, which means the downtown loop and a section of track along West Colfax will close until spring of 2027. RTD's Jeet Desai says workers have picked up knowledge along the way from the previous phases of the project.
18: We are not having an understanding like, oh, what might hurt us, right? What might hit us in the project? We have a very, very, very good understanding of it.
17: Desai says they'll strip the rail infrastructure to the subgrade level and rebuild. A member of the Avalanche 1996 Stanley Cup team has died. Claude Lemieux was 60. KOA and KHOW talk show host Ryan Schulling remembers Lemieux well.
19: Claude Lemieux was the center of the entire Red Wings Avalanche war that launched in 1996 when he drove Chris Draper's face into the rail sill during the Western Conference Finals.
17: On Monday night, he was the torchbearer prior to Game 3 of the Eastern Conference Finals. TMZ is reporting he died by suicide. The Denver Metro and a good chunk of the I-25 corridor is under a marginal risk for severe weather this evening. The National Weather Service's Russell Danielson says we're in a pattern for daily storms, but the severe potential is on the move later this week.
20: We will have a slightly better chance of storms and severe weather on Friday, and then we increase that again on Saturday, but that's over the far northeast corner of Colorado.
17: Danielson says large hail is the big risk today. Fox 31 pinpoint weather tonight, chance of thunderstorms early, then cloudy after midnight, low 54 tomorrow, partly cloudy with isolated thunderstorms, high 84. It's currently 67 degrees in Denver. Our next update at 7:30. I'm Carrie Mack on KOA. From the KOA Traffic Center, here's Jeffrey Dallet.
21: Well, we are dealing with those wet roads in certain areas, as stated in the report. I-70 in both directions, basically between Havana and 225. It's running, or it's wet there due to rain. Also, 270 in both directions across Commerce City, slower due to wet roads as well. I-25 northbound, still pretty heavy from Santa Fe into the downtown area, as well as on the southbound side from I-70 into downtown on I-25. That's running heavy as well. We did have a stalled vehicle on I-25 northbound, the on-ramp from Bellevue, that was in the right shoulder, causing some slower speed. The tow truck has left, but there's a vehicle remaining in the right shoulder, so be on the lookout for that. Pena Boulevard inbound, we have an accident that just happened reported at Green Valley Ranch Boulevard. I'm Jeffrey Dallet on KOA 850 AM and 94.1 FM.
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28: Back to Broncos Country Tonight. Benjamin Albright, Nick Ferguson, Grant Smith here with you. 56690, the text line. The 541 says, love the story. With this roster, all 53 spots are valuable. Can't bump somebody who could be the future for one last rodeo with the past, referring to Von Miller. The 303 disagrees, says, screw business. Von would be a great addition. Putting him in on downs and active players would gladly let him play for team morale. It'll let the Broncos country roar for his talent in return. He's a diehard Bronco. Let him retire as a Bronco. Stop with overanalyzing this issue.
29: That's an individual who is thinking from an emotional standpoint, because right. Vaughn has lobbied for this so many different times. And I get it. I mean, playing here for the Denver Broncos is awesome. And I love every moment of it. But to me, you can't stifle the growth and the development of one player for that of another. But I'm interested to see what Sean Kilver thinks about this.
28: Especially when you're the guy that sort of forced your way out. Let's go out to the KOA Common Spirit Health Hotline and bring on Sean Kilver and get his take on the possibility of a reunion with Von Miller. Sean, first of all, how you doing this evening?
30: I'm great. Happy OTA season, gents.
28: Happy
30: I want Nick to be my hype man all summer, by the way.
28: He's ready.
30: Phone. He's better than the offers.
29: I got you, Sean.
28: Yeah, he's even like I'm right, over here. It's weird. He brought in this like chain with a clock on it today. He's willing to be the Flavor Flav to your Chuck D.
30: I've met Flavor Flav.
28: I'm sorry, or I'm happy for you, whichever applies.
30: No, he was great. No, he's delightful. He was great.
28: Yeah.
30: He's awesome. He was at his nephew played in the Big Ten tournament, basketball tournament in like 2017 or something in DC. And he's hard to miss on the sidelines there. You look around, there's just a watch, just a big clock and a dude sitting there and you're like, hey, it's Flay. And he was great. So I'm a big Flay guy.
28: Okay.
30: So,
28: fair enough. It was this Flavor of Love era or
30: talking Vaughn. We came out Flay, but back to Vaughn. I don't think it's happening. It's cool and we love the monster, but let me put Vaughn in. This is how I think. I wrote about this a year ago, I think, when he started the first time he started pitching for this as a way to go out. First of all, he's going to retire Bronco. They'll do it for Simmons. They'll do it for Vaughn, obviously. But I had a buddy who worked in sports information, and he used to go out with someone who later became a Division I athletic director. And they were the best buds. He loved him. He said, oh, we had a great time. And then he got hired by this guy. And they were no longer best buds. there are people who you enjoy hanging with, and there are people you enjoy working with. I think Sean Payton respects, as we all do, obviously, Vaughn Miller's Hall of Fame bona fides and respects what he's got. I don't think he wants to work with him right now. If we learn anything about Sean Payton, if he does not want to work with you, he won't. But he might want to drink with you. He might want to hang with you. If he doesn't want to work with you, you ain't wearing orange and blue.
5: Or orange and blue sleeves, apparently, according to Justin Simmons yesterday. As we look at this thing, I mean, I don't think it's economically viable to bring Vaughn in. You've got a situation where you're bringing him in as like a pass rush specialist. You're taking snaps away from guys like Tillman or Q Robinson, who showed flashes. It just does not make any sense to me.
30: It's just nostalgia, and I get it, man. And nostalgia's awesome. Like, there is nothing wrong with wanting to see Vaughn Miller finish his career at Bronco. That's, in fact, you'd probably be crazy if you didn't think that. But you got to kind of wake up to your point and look at the levels and the business side and the football side of this. And other than nostalgia, none of it makes sense. Because, again, one of the things you've been really good at is developing your edge depth, your outside linebacker depth. You have, you found a Tillman. You drafted Hugh. You've got guys there. Even if you move, you know, Sanders around and you move other folks around to kind of mix and match, that's how good your depth is there. Yeah, well, you make it better, but I'd say if he could play safety, I might think about it, but he's not and he can't. So I think to your point, it's just a nostalgia play, and this is a Super Bowl team, and you don't make nostalgia plays when that's the ultimate goal.
29: Well, with the fact of you opening up with happy OTAs, obviously we are going to see the Broncos on the field for the first time, the rookies with the veterans. Is there any particular player that you are looking to see just kind of get out there on the field and see how they mesh with the veteran players?
30: Well, because I was traveling with hockey, I didn't get to see a lot of Red Murdoch, and are we at Red Murdoch fatigue yet? I mean, I hope we aren't, because I've had a chance to see him run around, the veterans, to see how kind of that group of five, and I don't want to say talent, but that group of five label that they put on him, whether you don't even notice if he's out there. And he's a heck of a guy. You guys have already talked to him. He's already kind of done the rounds. I just want to see what that looks like at full speed against dudes. But I'm not the hugest June football. I love my football. I'm not the hugest OTA guy. I kind of laugh. It's a necessary evil. It's great. I love that the NFL makes it a thing, because they've managed to keep, 11 out of 12 months. They have something for us on the calendar. I think it's just kind of keeping people healthy, taking steps forward, and slowly, slowly cranking it up from when you know it matters, and that's July on. And the build thing is there. But I don't know that you get anything out of that in June anyway, so I'm also a little less worried that he's not necessarily going to be doing as much and talking about Knicks as he normally would. I don't put a lot of stock in June football the way I don't put a lot of stock in the draft. It's like that. If the draft is the highlight of your year, you are a Cleveland Browns fan. And Broncos country isn't about that. And I used to cover the Bengals, as you guys know. And so I had bad Bengals. Yeah, who day? I covered bad Akili Smith, Scott Mitchell, early John Kitna Bengals. So I've seen bad. I've been yelled at by Corey Dillon. I've had my moments. I've had my time. So I've seen what a bad NFL franchise looks like. The Broncos are not bad, and you want to make sure your calendar and your emphasis on the calendar is appropriate. But we don't have anything else, so to be fair, because, you know, the Avs are done.
28: Well, that's sort of the problem. I was looking around like, what is the most disappointing aspect of Denver sports so far this season? The Buffs underperforming, the Broncos making it to the AFC Championship, and then the unfortunate Bo Nix injury, the Nuggets getting pounded and out earlier than they should have, the Avs getting demolished by the night. What is the most disappointing part of what has kind of been a disappointing cycle of Denver sports this year?
30: Yeah, I wrote about that in Monday's paper. Are we America's cursed city now? Because we've had, go back to Bo, and that's just a freak thing. You go back to Aaron Gordon's health and Cale Makar's health. It feels like we're knocking on the door. We thought Thanksgiving we were going to not have enough ticker tape for three parades, and now it's a parade of verses and very sad folks because the one injury has kind of knocked out everything. I'm going to say the Broncos is most disappointing, just disappointing just because of the stature and where they are in the pedestal here in the market, in the state, the region, et cetera. I'm going to put Avs number two because I didn't think other than a lot of hard hearts, we thought the Nuggets were better than the Thunder in seven games. We hoped. There was a lot more hope than there was certainty, I guess. And as we've talked about in these last few months, a lot of things are going to have to go right. But as I said to you guys on air, the Avs were supposed to be the Thunder, man. They were supposed to be that juggernaut. And no, the degree to which that fell apart makes that an easy number. You could argue for it to be number one, but I'll make it number two because the Bo Nix thing was so sudden, and I do think they're a Super Bowl team if he plays against the Pats.
29: Well, we was talking about college football. I have to bring this up. When you think about, I guess, not a lot of enthusiasm or a lot of hoopla surrounding the CU Buffs as it was years ago, the CU Buffs, to start off the season, they got like three televised games. So is there still some juice left in Boulder with Coach Prime being in charge with these early national televised games?
30: If they're 3-0, yeah. Like, I think it's going to be a little more bandwagon-y, a very unprofessional adjective. But if that makes sense, I think you're going to see a little bit more of it's just starting to normalize a little, Like the honeymoon. I mean, honeymoon's done. And I'm not saying the Buffs. I think the Buffs could be a bowl team. I think if they're 3-0, sure, I think they will be. Because Georgia Tech's a tough trip, a tough matchup on paper, Northwestern. And we'll see. That's one of those could go either way kind of games for your season. And Weber State, they'll beat at home. So I always say keep an eye on the ticket sales, keep an eye on the renewals. And it's starting to flatten out a little bit, certainly from an enthusiasm standpoint, but I think that can change. I think that puts the onus on Brendan Marion and the coaching staff and on Dion to get a fast start again, to kind of juice that back up again. And I think they're definitely thinking that. This offseason felt a little different from last year just because of Dion's health as much as anything else, and that he can actually be present. And it feels like there's more accountability, at least for what you get on the end. And we're all kind of locked out and outside the bubble, and you can't reading things from the Sanders family social media channels is a bridge I don't love crossing because you're sort of getting the company line and various state media lines across. But I'd be shocked if they weren't kind of keeping in mind how last year's start and last year's September kind of put everybody in a hole with indecision at quarterback. Some tough close losses. It's going to say a lot that first 3 weeks. And everybody's going to be watching. I mean, the ratings are down too. I mean, like 20-25%. Most college football TV ratings were down last year. So it's slipping, but you can win that back. I think it's going to be very bandwagon-y, and I think they certainly have some additions and the opportunity with games in Atlanta and Chicago to get some of that momentum back.
28: Talk with Sean Keeler of the Denver Post. Sean, the way the Avs and the Nuggets both ended their season disappointing, fans have certainly called for the ouster of leadership. I don't think that David Adelman is under the gun, although I think he probably should be. Jared Bednar maybe a little bit more so, although, again, the Cronkies have shown reluctance to move on from leadership, even when perhaps they should. Where do you stand on either one or both of those retaining their jobs?
30: Yeah, I'm with you. With the Nuggets, I don't think we're going to see much there. I think they're going to let that play out, much to the chagrin of a lot of the fan base. And I think that's very similar to the CU situation. If that doesn't improve, I think you're going to see hear it from fans. You'll see some more empty seats as it goes, because the timelines just got sped up from this. It's and with Bednar and the Avs, I will never say never, but I think his contract's up after next season. I'd be surprised for that reason if they were looking to make a change now, unless, because the same argument applies. I don't look at it the way that it's not my money. It's KSC's money. It's Stan Kroenke's money and Josh Kroenke's money. In the case of the Avs, and this is, applies to Adelman and the Nuggets too, with Bednar, who are you going to get who's better? It is better to walk into this right now. I had a colleague suggest to me on that note, and I've been tempted to write about it, the idea that maybe Tampa and Colorado should just trade coaches because the two guys with the longest tenure are John Cooper down with the Lightning and Bedsy with the Avs, and that maybe they just need a change of scenery because they Bednar's gone farther than Cooper has, who has, I think, at least three straight first-round exits. I mean, it's really kind of flatlined there. And maybe they just need a different look, because other than David Carl at DU, and David can pick his spot because he is the best coach in town. I mean, he is. And when he wants to make that jump or feels he's done as much as he can possibly do, and he's done so much with the Pios, it's going to be the right place at the right time. Is that now with an older team and kind of mid-career Nathan McKinnon? I don't know. Might it be next year? Maybe if they kind of flame out, if the Avs kind of flame out again, and now you're really up against it, and you don't know what, you know, you signed Cale Makar long term. There's some really interesting and hard chess pieces that Chris McFarland and Joe Sakic, when they do address this publicly, are going to have to look at. And I don't envy them in that regard. But I also would ask anybody who wants, including myself, because I've written Fire Bedsy too. We've all written that column. Who are you going to get who's better? And other than maybe a Cooper, and now that Tortorella's been hired by somebody else, obviously, and depending on what happens with Cooper and in Tampa, and unless you're getting somebody better, it's a tough argument to stand on unless you want to play that contract out, at least if you're the Kroenkes. And so, I don't know. Will we see it next week? We might. Will we see it in a day? I wouldn't rule it out, but it would surprise me.
28: Sean Keeler from the Denver Post. Sean, we always appreciate the time, buddy.
30: Thanks, guys. Take care.
28: Absolutely. Take care, Sean Keeler. He spent the Coslett years in Cincinnati. The Bruce Coslett years. Oh my God, Bruce Coslett. By the way, like for those of you who don't know, was succeeded by Dick LeBeau, who did not particularly succeed in Cincinnati, and then succeeded by Marvin Lewis. And Coslett was the Jeff Blake, Achilles Smith, Peter Warrick.

0: was the bet.
1: Top 20 was the number?
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1: Oh, sweet. 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
1: Standing up for what's right. Helping out when things go wrong. Seeking the truth and speaking our minds. Not just making records, but breaking them. Leading the way behind the camera, beyond the runway, and on the silver screen. Not just making our mark, but making a difference. Now that's a job for a Girl Scout. Girl Scouts, preparing girls for a lifetime of leadership.
2: KOA News Time 7:30. The White House is confirming a push to create a $250 bill with the president's face on it. Treasury Secretary Scott Bessent says he's aware of legislation which would allow a living president to be featured on the U.S. paper currency.
3: Right now, there is proposed legislation that in front of the House, in front of the Senate, to change the first requirement so that a living person, Donald J. Trump, could be on the $250 bill. So it's all in the hands of the it's all in up on Capitol Hill.
2: The laws currently require a person to be dead before they can be on currency. Vice President J.D. Vance spoke at the commencement ceremony for the U.S. Air Force Academy today in Colorado Springs, speaking on AI and its involvement with warfare. During his speech, he emphasized the importance to keep human values in the military.
4: AI will inevitably change warfare. And of course, as you've learned over the last 4 years, it already has. But one of the things that makes Americans unique, that makes you as warfighters unique, is that we wage war justly.
2: Vance was scheduled to speak at an Adams County business this afternoon, but that event had been canceled. Fox 31 pinpoint weather today, chance of thunderstorms, then cloudy after midnight, low 54. Tomorrow, partly cloudy with isolated thunderstorms, high 84. It's currently 66 degrees in Denver. Our next update at 8 o'clock, I'm Carrie Mack on KOA. From the KOA Traffic Center, here's Jeffrey Dallet.
5: Well, currently there's some pretty heavy delays going out towards the airport right now. Pena Boulevard inbound at Green Valley Ranch. There is an accident there causing about a 10-minute slowdown. Traffic's backing up all the way onto eastbound I-70. So if you're headed out to the airport, plan for an additional 10 to 15 minutes on that inbound side of Pena Boulevard. Off highway, we're dealing with an accident at Colfax and Kipling. And we still have some heavy traffic on the northbound side of I-25 between 6th Avenue and Colfax in the downtown area. Other than that, things are looking fairly decent aside from some scattered showers in some areas causing some wet roads. I'm Jeffrey Dallet on KOA 850 AM and 94.1 FM.
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29: 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Benjamin Albright, Nick Ferguson, Grant Smith here with you. 56690 is the text line. Appreciate Sean Keeler from the Denver Post joining us in the last segment. 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
30: Nailed it.
29: Where you cannot get new episodes of the Taking for Granted podcast.
30: Hey, maybe one day.
29: Dare to dream.
30: Still 200 archived episodes.
29: Yeah, I have to find something that, you know, is therapeutic or relaxing to me. You know, people, you know, they watch certain things, people raking sand or whatever. That's
30: yeah, you had to replace the therapy you got from the Taking It for Granted podcast.
29: Exactly. And one of the things that I stumbled upon last week is something called Wild Hats. And it's this guy, or, you know, he's the one who does the videos. Now, there's multiple people at the shop. It's a shop out of Louisville that basically makes, like, artisan cowboy hats and fedoras and all this kind of stuff. And it's like, you watch him make these hats, and I promise you, this is the most interesting thing that you've ever seen. It's called Wild Hats. They've got a Facebook. They got an Instagram. You can watch this stuff. And it is, they got a website, Wild Hats Official. It's just not a commercial. Like, they're not paid us any money. I have no clue I'm talking about this. But it is, I don't know why. But watching this dude and the various things that he does with these like cowboy hats and fedoras and stuff like that is the most therapeutic thing on earth for me. I can sit here and just watch this and just get relaxed watching this dude make hats and explain what he's doing.
30: And what a mustache he has.
29: He does have a ridiculous mustache and mullet.
31: So we're watching paint dry now.
29: Dude, I'm telling you, just watch this stuff. I figured you'd be into this.
31: Why do you figure that I would be into it?
29: I don't know. I just figured this would be something you'd be into. And it's like, it's the wildest thing, like watching this dude make, and the ways that he comes, and I don't know what it is about it, but like you can watch this and you can just get relaxed watching these like 2 minute videos, minute and a half videos of this guy just making random hats and stuff like that. And it's fascinating to me. I don't know. Maybe it's just me.
31: Maybe it's you. I would prefer watching Bob Ross paint.
30: It's kind of a similar thing though.
29: I mean, kind of. But he's like, he gets out there, he's like smoothing the brill.
31: Does he do any talking?
29: Yeah, he talks the whole time.
30: He's talking about the entire thing
29: and telling you like what he's doing and why he's doing it and what this does to the hat. And he'll like, you know, he'll make the Indiana Jones fedora and he makes a cowboy hat and tells you why.
31: Dude, I tell you,
29: I don't know why it's relaxing to me, but watching this, like, so I was going to ask you guys if you have like a thing that like is just relaxing.
31: Yeah, it's called rain. How about that? Good old-fashioned Mother Nature.
30: I will tell you, ever since I moved to Colorado from Ohio, where it rains all the time, I was there for Memorial Day weekend, and it rained every day at least for like an hour. Mm. I miss a good, real thunderstorm.
29: Well, that's the thing. Moving out, it doesn't rain that much. Like, I moved out here from Tampa, where it rained every day at 5 o'clock.
31: Well, see, here's what has happened here in Denver. And once we get into training camp, we're going to experience it. Around 3 o'clock, between 2 o'clock and 3:30, we normally get some showers, light showers.
30: Well, we used to.
31: Yeah, I mean, watch, we're gonna get some of them. Yes, but it's really sporadic, and it doesn't last that long. See, you're talking about like flash floods type of rain.
30: I don't necessarily need a flash flood to feel good about it. Yeah, that's not my therapy.
31: Yeah, we don't need that.
30: But yes, a good hard rainstorm on a tin roof. There's nothing better in the world in my mind.
29: I mean, I'm okay with that. I'm just saying, like, is there something that you actively, like, is there some sort of content that you watch or anything that you consume? No, I'm not talking. Yeah, obviously, we're on the same page there, Grant. But
31: that'd be a no for me.
29: I'm saying, like, is there something that you do that you're just that, like, is a weird thing that relaxes you?
31: Well, why does it have to be a weird thing?
29: Well, because this is kind of weird. Like, me watching this dude make hats, which I would have never thought of something. I would never have looked this up. I stumbled across it, and then I'm like, I can't stop watching it.
31: Well, just because you watch it and that's your thing, hey, knock yourself out.
29: If you do it, I promise you're going to keep watching it. Like, Grant has already looked this up, I can tell.
30: I'm watching it right now.
29: Isn't it, like, fascinating?
30: It is pretty.
31: Well, see, he said fascinating. He didn't say anything about therapeutic. There's a difference.
29: Therapeutic may be an overstatement. It's just one of those things, like, you start watching it, and it's not... Like it's not like doom scrolling on your phone, right? Where you start watching, you know, you start going through stuff and you're just like, oh my God, I'm getting stressed out. Like at whatever it is that's happening on this, you know, this video. It's one of those things where you're like watching it and you're like happy that you watched it.
31: You know what I watch that's happy to me?
30: The Boys?
31: No, turn off the damn lights. That's it. It's
30: darkness.
29: Well, yes. He sees the energy bill go down. So.
31: Darkness, complete darkness.
30: That's going to sound super hippy dippy, but something I started doing last year, ever since now that I have a yard that I can walk into, I go out barefoot every morning into my grass, into my yard.
31: You go earthing or grounding or whatever they call it.
30: Yes. And I do my breathing exercises every morning.
29: And that works for you?
30: Oh, yeah.
29: Okay.
30: Completely. Like, because, you know, you wake up and you look at your phone and you've got 18 notifications or whatever.
29: Oh, right, I have all notifications turned off. My phone, like, that's one thing, like, I think people don't believe about me because how much I am on my phone for the job. I have every notification turned off. Every notification. I have to go pick up my phone to, you know, that way I'm not a slave to the notifications.
30: Right. Yeah, that's a good move. But yeah, it's grounding, I guess, is what you call it. But that works for me every day.
31: Well, earthing is a good thing. My wife talks about it, but I'm like, hey, man, I don't want this damn dirt on my feet.
30: Yeah, it's good to get your hands and your dirt in the mud, man.
29: I walk my dog in the morning, and that's as close as I get to that.
30: And get your hand in some dog poop.
29: There's a glove and a baggie.
31: Get back to the earth. Get your hands down there.
29: I'm good.
31: Your fingernails are all dirty.
29: Then you start thinking about that. You wonder for how many millions of years, you know, how much dinosaur junk you're digging your hands through. Every drop of water you've ever drank has been urinated in by millions of years of fish.
31: That's what I'm thinking. Who pooped on this ground?
30: Well, in Denver, when I lived uptown, you got to be careful. It may be dog poop.
29: Liable to be human.
30: Liable to be human.
31: We call those earthly landmines.
29: It's something. Anyway, I don't know. Like, I really did think though that like this hat thing. The account that I've watched is called Wild Hats. It's this guy, this unassuming guy in Kentucky, and he just makes these really cool rock star hats. Like these cowboy hats and fedoras and all that kind of stuff, and they'll make you a custom one.
31: See, I've heard it all. Now you're not into it, are you, Nick? Hell no, I'm not. I'm gonna watch a guy make a hat.
29: I would have never thought that until you did. All I'm asking you to do, Nick, is one time, is just try it. Watch one of the videos, and you're gonna be hooked.
31: See what he said? Listen to everything he just said.
30: Like a drug dealer.
31: There you go.
29: First taste is free, Nick.
31: Just try it. First taste is free, and you'll be hooked. Right? No. See, I grew up in the drug culture. See, that type of phrasing doesn't fit well with me, Ben.
29: First taste is free.
31: See, and that's why. That's why I won't do it.
29: What else doesn't sit with me? Kansas City keeps putting videos out of Pat Mahomes working out. They think he's going to be back week one and ready to go.
31: Well, good for them. I've seen some of these videos, and you just see him just taking, like, handoffs, a little... those little passes, underneath passes where a guy throws him the ball. Mm-hmm. He take a little drop steps here and there, but there's not a lot of movement, right? Because it's different showing a guy back out there with the leg sleeve, throwing a ball. And it builds up a lot of anticipation. Like, yeah, he's going to be out there week one against the Denver Broncos, but what they're not showing you is someone chasing him, right? You've seen National Geographic when cheetahs, you know, and big cats hunt.
29: Yeah.
31: I want to see you move around. Can you slide and manipulate the pocket? Can you put weight on that leg? Right? That's what I want to see. So until I see that, to me, this is great for Kansas City to build up all kind of hope with their fans, but I'll believe it once I see it.
29: That's one of those things. I mean, like, he looks... all I'm saying is that the amount of effort they're putting into putting these out is telling me that they believe he's going to be ready.
31: Man, that's like an Instagram model putting a mini post of herself. That's all that is.
29: Like a hat maker putting a hat video up?
31: That's it. Just for your pure enjoyment. Yes, that's all it is.
29: Which reminds me, I got to ask Mandy Connell about this, because Mandy's, you know, was famously from Louisville, and that's where these people are stationed. I got to figure out if this is a thing down there.
31: You think she likes hats?
29: I this is a company in a town she lived in that I have to wonder if they, you know, they were around then, so...
30: One of the oldest hat makers in the West, FM Light and Sons, down in Steamboat, if you want to go see it happen in person.
29: Maybe I need to do that. Also, I don't know why, like, because I've never really been... I mean, I got that Jenkins Elite hat I used to wear forever until that thing
31: turned brown. What do you mean? You hear that? He's got that Jenkins Elite hat. Where's our swag?
29: I had...
30: He had a new shirt on the other day.
31: I saw that.
30: I didn't see one for me.
29: I did get a shipment from
30: Tim doesn't even respond to my text messages.
31: He's busy building
29: another extension on his house because he's having like his 20th kid or whatever.
30: He's going to have his own football team.
29: That's what I'm saying. I'm like, you're going to field an entire offense by the time you're done here. Jenkins Elite's going to be a whole, it's his own offense. I did, there was a time in like, I don't know, 2007, I guess, where I kind of wore a fedora or whatever. But then that like took off and I'm like, okay, that's got to stop.
30: I hope you bring that back. I hope you get one from this guy. What's it called?
29: This is called Wild Hats.
30: Wild Hats. Get a Wild Hats fedora and be a bring it back.
29: Bring it back.
30: It's all cyclical in fashion.
29: Well, but then I had to start dressing up again. Because I used to, that was before COVID, I did. Like, I think it's before you were here, Grant, and definitely before Nick was here. But I used to wear dress pants, a vest, a dress shirt.
30: I've been here 8 years. I've never seen you dress up. Except for as a gag.
29: Yeah, I used to, before COVID, I did. After that, it was, once COVID hit, it was all sweatpants. Like, it's been all sweatpants and shorts and t-shirts.
31: Well, there's nothing stopping him or prohibiting him from... going back and rewinding the clock.
29: Maybe. Trying. Maybe. Yes. Maybe. We'll see. There got to be some incentive for me to... I mean, wait. We're not on camera.
31: What about the incentives of just kind of looking nice?
29: No. For you guys?
30: Look good. No, for yourself.
31: For yourself.
30: Look good, feel good.
29: I already feel good. I lost a ton of weight. I feel great.
31: And more of a reason to showcase.
29: Maybe I will.
31: Right?
29: Well, think about it.
31: That's all I'm saying.
30: I think we're talking him back into it right now.
29: I don't think so. I think you guys poo-pooed my hat thing, and now I'm so...
31: We didn't poo-poo it.
30: I didn't at all. It was all Nick.
29: You're going to end
31: what
29: up...
31: What's this on me?
29: Grant's going to end up watching this stuff and be hooked, I'm telling you right now. These hats are awesome, too. Like, the stuff that he does, it's just awesome.
31: I'm just saying it just sounds like a great episode for how it's made. I'm not just saying I'm going to sit there and watch it with a bowl of popcorn. No, I'm not going to do that.
29: I will. You got popcorn? You got popcorn back there?
30: I don't care.
29: Not so much. Kirby Smart, the SEC proposed... breakout.
31: Man, that's some hot sauce, man. Because, there's a little truth to what he's saying. He wants to make sure that there's balance across the college football landscape. Obviously, we know that it's not. It's one of the same reasons that Nick Saban decided to bow out, because he couldn't really compete with now other teams now having NIL money to distribute. So, yes, should there be balance? Yes, but... is a power move by Kirby to saying, look, if we don't get our way in the SEC, we're just going to go out and form our own rules and do our own thing. To me, it's like you're trying to big dog status people right there with that, right? Say, so don't little bro me, dog. That's exactly what they're trying to
29: do. You know who says something like that? Little bro. Little bro says don't little bro me.
30: I just think it's such a weak look for them. Like, I actually agree with them. I don't want to see a 2014 playoff either. But, like, they haven't won a national championship. It's Big Ten is the face of college football now. Yeah, but, it's not the SEC.
31: But the SEC thinks that they are the second level down from the NFL. So they can go out there, poke out their chest and say, hey, if we don't get what we want. And then, first of all, here, I like Kirby Smart as a coach. I think he's done a great job. But one thing they have not done a great job down there in Athens is their players – effing speed.
29: I was going to say, drivers like they had with Nolan Smith, I think, was the latest one, the Eagles.
31: It's like you're talking about breaking away. If you don't get your way, hey, how about you start this first?
29: They've get already started breaking
31: get,
29: away.
31: Get your players in order.
29: Their players are breaking away from the law on the wheel.
31: And then the fact of the SEC and the Big Ten figuring as though, hey, man, they're going to corner all the football. It's like, no. You're thinking that you're going to go out and form some massive conference. Here's what the other conferences should do. They should say, look, we're going to protest. We're going to have our own big dog status. Because at the end of the day, all of this is about money.
29: Yeah.
31: It's about TV rights.
29: It's all leverage and money.
31: Yes. Yeah. Come on, man.
30: If the Big Ten and SEC both decided that they were on the same page, because they're not currently.
29: If any two conferences do, that'll tip them. I think that's what they're doing. I think they're fishing for another conference to join them in the sense that it gives them negotiating leverage.
31: But see, what they're trying to do is what the NFL has done with antitrust laws. Mm-hmm. Being able to kind of, I'll say, corner the market by saying as though you're going to control the media rights. Because that's kind of where all the money is anyway. Let's be totally honest.
29: Oh, it's all in the broadcast rights. Yeah.
31: That's right. So the Big Ten knows that with them having three teams over the past 3 years win the national title, that's now kind of redistribute the power in Power Five football. So now they can kind of dictate it. But yeah, they're looking for a third conference to kind of jump in on this. So I hope this doesn't happen.
29: We'll see how it works out. JJ McCarthy and Kyler Murray, you guys heard these comments and how this thing is getting blown.
0: It's been great. Obviously, I know he's a younger guy, so any way I can help him, obviously, I feel like, you know, I've played 7 years now, going on eight, so I'm considered a veteran, even though I don't see myself as that. Give him any knowledge that he needs. Again, you know, we're both competitors, and I know, you know, we both want what's best for the team.
1: Has he been receptive to hearing criticism?
0: Of course. Yeah, he's overly receptive, you know, and he's always communicating, asking questions, stuff like that, so it's been good.
30: So that's Kyler Murray's response to how his relationship has been with J.J. McCarthy so far. J.J. McCarthy asked the same question.
2: No, it's just like two guys in a classroom. You know, he sits on one side, I sit on the other side, and it's the coach's responsibility to teach us and coach us. So,
3: is there any awkwardness, like, between you two?
2: Awkwardness, you know, it's just like the same feeling, you know, when you're in high school and there's another person on the other side of the room. That's just kind of how it is. So I wouldn't say there's any awkwardness.
29: Answer sounded pretty awkward.
31: It sure did.
30: You could feel the awkwardness.
29: You could feel it.
31: You know, like you're competing in high school and another guy on the side of the room?
29: Mm-hmm.
31: Yeah, that type of feeling. That sounds awkward as hell.
29: Yeah.
31: Right? But here's the thing. You have to be willing to embrace competition. Mm-hmm. And this is where JJ is, because JJ hasn't done enough to solidify the position and have the team thinking like, hey, well, you are a guy. They have to bring in another, you know, 7-8 year veteran like Kyler Murray. And I'm telling you, if Kyler Murray gets down this system, this would be the best offense that he's ever been in. And we could see the best statistical year for a guy like Kyler Murray.
29: Yeah. And I think JJ, he sounds a little in denial about what's happening here, right? Kyler Murray wouldn't have been brought in if the team had faith that JJ McCarthy was the guy. And they gave him opportunities last year. This is one of those things where it just, Kyler Murray is saying the right things and JJ isn't.
31: Well, that's what you're supposed to do. I mean, as a starting quarterback, the idea is to go in and lead the team. Don't do anything that is disruptive or will create any fragility in the locker room. So Kyler Murray is just doing just that. He is towing and walking that line that you want your quarterback to walk and say all the right things. You don't want to walk into an organization you're walking into the first time and you want to create somewhat of a massive rift. You don't want to do that.
29: Parker Gabriel had to move to 8:30, so we're going to do an NFL six-pack coming up here next. But I will ask Parker about wild hats and see if he likes my hat thing. Broncos Country Night back after this.
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24: Just before midnight on Saturday, February 19th, 2005, Danielle Imbeau and her friend Richard Patron left a crowded Philadelphia bar. The two 30-somethings planned to walk to Richard's truck and drive home, but they never made it.
25: It does not make sense. 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
24: The two were never seen again.
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24: Was it an accident, or were they murdered?
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24: Those same questions frustrated law enforcement. 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
33: Both of them weren't the target. One of them was the target. The other one was wrong place, wrong time.
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36: John Polk was my nemesis. I knew in order to live a rich and fulfilling life, one where I was equal under the law and could be happy and fulfilled, I needed to defeat the message that John Polk was peddling.
37: I'm John Polk. For years, I was the poster boy of the conversion therapy movement. The ex-gay who married an ex-lesbian and traveled the world telling my story of how I changed my sexuality from gay to straight. I wore the label of ex-gay with pride. That was all until, well, we'll get to that part.
36: He's like a car wreck, and then people can't keep their eyes off him. He evokes a reaction. He did with me.
38: I remember it being a major blow to the evangelical community to see one of their brightest, hottest stars go down.
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37: But you've never heard the real story.
36: I hated him. I hated John Paul because he was very good at what he did.
37: 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And as I look too at the harm I did from within it. 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
1: A few miles from the glass spires of Midtown Atlanta lies the South River Forest. In 2021 and 2022, the woods became a home to activists from all over the country.
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16: KOA News Time, 8 o'clock. I'm Carrie Mack. The NHL star who sparked the rivalry between the Avalanche and the Red Wings has passed away. Reports say he died by suicide.
17: In 1996, Claude Lemieux drove Chris Draper's face into the rails during the Western Conference Finals. The Avalanche went on to win the Stanley Cup that year. Lemieux played five seasons with the Avs and later won another Stanley Cup and the Conn Smythe Trophy as a member of the New Jersey Devils. Lemieux was 60. Kathy Walker, KOA.
16: A bipartisan bill has been signed into law to make it easier for Coloradans to access post-secondary education, training, and employment. House Speaker Julie McCluskey is one of the sponsors of the measure, saying it will help figure out how to create the workforce that we need for the economy of today and the economy of the future.
18: We have civic responsibilities to make sure that we improve our own governance in this state, a one-stop shop, if you will, for everybody who wants to figure out how they find that next job.
16: Proponents say the bill is designed to better connect students and workers with the resources and education they need to secure good-paying jobs. A beloved member of the Denver Zoo family has died. Zoo officials say Rudy, a 32-year-old rhinoceros, had been struggling with age-related mobility issues and a condition known as iron overload disorder. He was euthanized on Tuesday. Rudy was one of the oldest black rhinos in human care and had lived at the Denver Zoo since 2016. Fox 31 pinpoint weather tonight, chance of thunderstorms, then cloudy after midnight, low 54. Tomorrow, partly cloudy with isolated thunderstorms, high 84. It's currently 65 in Denver. Our next update at 8:30. I'm Carrie Mack on KOA. From the KOA Traffic Center, here's Jeffrey Dallet.
19: Well, we have an update on that Kenya Boulevard crash inbound at Green Valley Ranch. The accident has been cleared. Traffic moving pretty smooth in that area right now. All lanes open and pretty much back to posted speeds. Off highway, Colfax and Kipling, that earlier crash has been cleared as well. And we had a minor crash on Highway 67 just south of Santa Fe near or on your way to Sedalia there. That accident just cleared within the past couple of seconds. So good news there. I-25 in both directions moving pretty well in and out of the downtown area. No slowing in that section of the city. And also 6th Avenue in both directions between I-25 and I-70 running pretty smooth. There was some heavy rains on the west side near I-70 on 6th Avenue that was causing some slower speeds, but that seems to have dissipated a little bit. Overall, a fairly decent drive. I'm Jeffrey Dallet on KOA 850 AM and 94.1 FM.
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27: Back to Broncos Country Tonight. Benjamin Albright, Nick Ferguson, Grant Smith here with you. We're going to do the NFL six-pack a little bit early tonight as we got Parker Gabriel coming up in the next segment. We'll get a chance to ask him about Wild Hats. Grant, did you watch any Wild Hats during the break?
28: I did. Couldn't look away from it.
27: Honestly?
28: It's okay.
27: Okay. I see how it is. Even Nick looked at it for a minute.
29: See, you know what? I did because I was looking at Wild Kratts.
27: Wild Kratts.
29: No.
27: Kratts.
29: I said Kratts. See, you heard what I said.
27: Yeah. I'm still not hearing it.
29: No. Well, that's your fault.
27: This is like Keegan-Michael Key in Horrible Bosses 2. Y'all got to change that name.
28: No. I thought this was maybe like a spinoff of the Dudes on Dudes next favorite
29: No, this
28: podcast.
29: Is called Wild Kratts. If you have kids, it's an informative cartoon where these two brothers turn into animated characters to teach kids about animals and insects. So I don't know what you guys are talking about. Wild Kratts.
27: So you were watching a cartoon about the birds and the bees?
29: No.
0: You said that turned into, I don't know.
29: That's not what I said.
0: NFL six pack.
1: It's time for the NFL six pack.
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3: six.
1: 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One.
4: No members of the Denver Broncos 2026 NFL draft class appeared on NFL.com's list of 12 rookies under the most pressure to perform well in 2026. You can tell it's late May, folks. Despite their absence on that list, which members of the Broncos rookie class do you think will have the most pressure to perform this season?
0: I don't think any of them are under any real pressure. I mean, his roster is pretty complete. Outside of Jonah Coleman, are any of these guys even going to see significant time? Only had a maybe if he wins it. Beyond that, none of these guys are going to see time. Not significant time. So I don't think any of them are under. Jonah Coleman maybe would be the top name of the list. But again, this roster is chock full of veterans ready to make a Super Bowl run. Nobody's under pressure to perform other than the normal pressure a player has to perform.
29: Yeah, all this is it's a slow offseason and you're looking to pull or squeeze any morsel out of everything that you have. Because, like you said, when you look at his roster top to bottom, I mean, a lot of rookies are not going to get significant playing time to make a massive impact. If there was one guy who you would say that you know without a doubt he's going to be highly productive and have the potential, that would be Jonah Coleman, because the Broncos need to establish a run game. So I don't think we have to make anything frustrating out of this whole NFL.com list of 12 rookies and the Broncos rookies not being on it.
4: Yeah, I mean, I don't think there's any substance there. I was more just using it to frame who do we think might have an impact. I'd agree. I don't think a lot of these guys are going to see the field. It'll be Onyedum in like a rotational role. Jonah Coleman maybe in a rotational role. One that I think would be under the radar for people that I think will have an impact is Red Murdoch. You know, there's not really a clear third linebacker in the room. He's going to be competing with Kerenne Reed and Jordan Turner and Lavelle Bailey, a bunch of undrafted free agents from the past couple seasons. Murdoch was widely expected to go early on day three, maybe even sneak into the back end of day two, but has this weird ankle issue, fell. I think he could wind up being, you know, Jonathan Cooper's lofty, but that guy, the Broncos take a seventh round gamble on because he's got some injury stuff. The talent's greater than that seventh round gamble might suggest, and he's got a path to playing time.
0: Yeah, again, Murdoch might get some play time, but under pressure, I don't think he's on. He's Mr. Irrelevant. There's no pressure for him to.
4: I think in the sense that we're heading more and more to base defense. There's more often now that defenses need three linebackers on the field. There's pressure on someone in that room to become the third linebacker.
0: Yeah, fair. I'll go with that.
4: Maybe Ellis.
1: Two.
4: NFL.com labeled Jaquan McMillan as the most underappreciated member of the Denver Broncos roster. Would you agree that McMillan is the most underappreciated member of the roster? And outside of McMillan, who do you think is the most underappreciated or underrated member of the Broncos roster?
29: Hell yeah, Jay Mac and Cheese is underestimated. If you ask any Broncos fan, if Jaquan doesn't make that play against the Buffalo Bills, remind me once again, Zach, what would the outcome have been?
4: Would have lost, no doubt.
29: Exactly. So I think he gets overlooked and overshadowed based on the Jonathan Coopers and Nick Benitos, and more importantly, plays in the secondary with Pat Surtain. So things like that happen, but he is an underrated player, and he continues to show his value as a member of that secondary. So to your question, which guy who I think is kind of under the radar, disrespected, I would say Q Robinson. Because, I mean, he's no longer a surprise. The team knows what he can do, but it's about trying to find more ways to get him on the field and make plays.
0: Yeah, Robinson, I don't know if he's underappreciated, because he showed flashes. Underappreciated, probably got to be Jaquan McMillan, right? I mean, he balled out after he was considered to be a guy who was going to be gone and balled out last year. You know, maybe Riley. Maybe Riley would be in that conversation.
4: Yeah.
0: You know, maybe John Cooper, just because he gets overshadowed by a lot of the other guys. But John Cooper's got 26 and a half sacks over the last 3 years. I mean, he's played really well despite being the, you know, the number two edge rusher.
4: Maybe Jonah Ellis. That's a guy where I think the flashes have been so special that maybe he gets
29: underappreciated.
0: I don't know about that. I'm going with Malcolm Roach. You know, Malcolm Roach really stabilized the defensive line. He gives you a guy who can play anywhere from the one to the three.
4: Maybe with Glinchey. He's a darn good tackle, and I think the fan base is maybe still a little hung up on that first season. But I think no one's coming on McMillan.
0: Yeah.
29: I'm going to say Zach Allen. Zach Allen is underappreciated.
0: Underappreciated, yeah.
29: Yes, he is.
0: For what he does.
29: Based on what he's doing, like, sometimes he may not get the sack, but he's forcing quarterbacks to get outside the pocket to go to the waiting arms or of a Benito and a John DeCooper, but also his ability to press the pocket, to force a quarterback to step up and make an error throw. So those two guys, Jay McEncheese and Allen.
0: Allen's, I like that answer. Allen's the Derek Wolf to Benito's Von Miller, except Allen's more productive than
3: Derek Wolf. Yeah, except it's like inverse.
0: Yeah, where, a lot of ways.
3: I think, yeah, Zach Allen's closer to PS2 in terms of, like, top dudes on this defense than I think most would give him credit for.
0: And this is a guy that a lot of people didn't want. Remember when Vance brought him over and everybody was like, no, keep Draymond? People.
3: I was wrong.
14: Deep ball down the field. The ball is intercepted. Jaquan McMillan. Oh, my goodness.
29: J-Mac going to be J-Mac.
15: Three.
3: I didn't even tell Grant to get that ready, man. That's why he's the best in the business. Patrick Mahomes commented on his ACL rehab today at Chiefs OTAs.
16: Yeah, for sure. I mean, as a competitor, I want to be out there with my guys. But I know that's still a long ways away. And so all I can do is just execute the day and do whatever I can to be better that day. And so we've done that up until now. And we've kind of set these checkpoints and these goals of, like, where I want to be at. And I've gotten to those. And so now I've got to continue to do that at the right pace.
3: Do you expect we'll see Patrick Mahomes in week one against the Broncos? And if so, how close to his best self do you think he'll be? Obviously, he might be closely removed from getting off of injury, and there might be some other offseason rust and whatnot.
0: I think the effort that the Chiefs are putting into marketing Mahomes' throws right now suggests that they believe he's going to be ready. And I think that, as we were talking about this earlier, I think he's going to be the starter. Whether he's 100% Pat Mahomes or not remains to be seen. Nick pointed out very astutely that, I mean, we're not seeing him under a pass rush at all, so we don't really know. But they are putting a lot of effort into making it seem like he's going to be ready. So either they're trying to fleece us and have us prep for Mahomes and we're going to get Justin field goals, or they believe he's going to be ready.
3: And imagine playing Justin Fields and not having a full offseason to prepare for it. That's a scary thought.
0: Yeah, he might score 9-10 points in a game.
29: You know, I think this is part of the game and part of the hustle that teams play in the offseason. You got an injured player. Let's talk it up. And we're not just talking about any player. We're talking about Patrick Mahomes. So, once again, I believe it when I see him walk out there. You can put all the videos up of him taking snaps and throwing passes, but do it under duress and change my mind.
3: I think that's such a great point, because so much of what makes him special is his ability to extend. He's not the fastest guy on the field like Justin Fields, but his ability to just contort and change directions and you know, shake guys off him in the pocket is so special. And then, you know, he's so great at finding things downfield while he's doing all that. It's going to be hard to put that torque and change a direction on that knee.
0: Agreed.
15: Four.
3: Andy Reid told the media today that he expects Rashee Rice to be ready for Chiefs training camp following his surgery recovery and active prison stint. Will we see Rice miss any time this season as a result of that prison stay? The NFL earlier mentioned that he wouldn't be missing time, but that was before this latest addition to the story. And how likely do you think it is that the Chiefs re-sign Rice after what is now a contract year?
29: I think they're going to wait to see how things kind of play themselves out. And here's the great thing about the situation with Rashee Rice. They're not in the hurry. Wait to see how he handles things off the field. Look to see how his production is. And also with his latest situation with him with the legal stuff, see how the league approach it. The idea is that you can go out and you can find another wide receiver. But you don't want to put yourself in a situation like you've been in the past with, you know, troubled wide receivers like Tyreek Hill. So will they extend his contract? That's going to be all based on how the legal stuff plays out and how well he performs.
0: I mean, I don't think he can extend him. He's just been an absolute nightmare, and he just keeps shooting himself in the foot one thing after another. I mean, you got to move on from this guy and find somebody better. I get it. There's an immense amount of talent, but this has been ludicrous at this point that he's now missing. His availability for camp is questionable due to knee, comma, and jail.
3: It's insane, and I think
4: I'm curious what his contract ends up being, his second contract, wherever he does sign, Kansas City
0: or
4: elsewhere.
0: He'll get another shot somewhere, but agreed. If you're Kansas City, you can't. You got to find people that are reliable. You're going to have to turn this roster over pretty soon. It's gotten old. You got to figure this out.
4: But it's just a complicated situation because, like you said, he's talented. He's got production. He's also missed a lot of time with multiple serious injuries. He's got multiple serious off-field issues. Going into the draft, he had some off-field concerns that made him slip a bit. But again, like you said, the talent's there. The production's there. We've seen the flashes. Who's going to gamble on him becoming more mature?
29: Well, all of this changes with Eric Bieniemy now taking over as offensive coordinator. Maybe he can get through to Rashee Rice, and maybe he can be the cause that he needs to turn his life around. So?
1: Five.
4: Kyler Murray and J.J. McCarthy were both asked about their relationship today at Vikings OTAs.
5: With J.J. to this point?
6: It's been great. It's been great. Obviously, I know he's a younger guy, so any way I can help him, obviously, I feel like, you know, I've played 7 years now, going on eight, so I'm considered a veteran, even though I don't see myself as that. Give him any knowledge that he needs. Again, you know, we're both competitors, and I know, you know, we both want what's best for the team.
5: Receptive to hearing criticism.
6: Of course. Yeah, he's overly receptive, you know, and he's always communicating, asking questions, stuff like that, so it's been good.
15: JJ, what's your relationship been like with Kyler so far?
6: It's just like two guys in a classroom. You know, he sits on one side, I sit on the other side, and it's the coach's responsibility to teach us and coach us. So,
15: is there any awkwardness, like, between you two?
6: Awkwardness, you know, it's just like the same feeling, you know, when you're in high school and there's another person on the other side of the room. That's just kind of how it is. So I wouldn't say there's any awkwardness.
4: What do you make of those mismatched responses? And do you think McCarthy's maybe poor handling of that situation will make his uphill climb even steeper?
0: Well, we talked about that just a minute ago. His second response certainly sounded awkward, even though he said there was no awkwardness. Kyler Murray's saying all the right things. Kyler Murray is there because the team doesn't have 100% faith that J.J. McCarthy can be the guy. I expect Kyler Murray to win the job. This is going to be an interesting thing, but that's certainly awkwardly incongruent.
29: Interesting. Here's what I'll say about that. Kyler Murray is the veteran walking into the room. And obviously the team has a lot of confidence in him because they made this move. And obviously, as a young player who hasn't really done a lot in J.J. McCarthy, the best thing for you is to sit, watch, learn, even though you don't want to be in this position. But you've had your opportunity for another guy to come in and take your job. That says a lot about where you are at this stage of your career. And I know it's still early.
4: And it does seem kind of odd they're on opposite ends of the room. And how many times he underlined that? I don't know. Those in high school, those typically weren't my closest friends. I don't know.
29: But because, like, Kyler Murray described it almost like their seats are right next to each other. And if you've ever been in a quarterback room, it's not a lot of those guys. So there's a lot of space. But J.J. made it seem as though, and like you said, he said it multiple times, like they're on opposite ends of the room.
4: Yeah, and I get not, you know, there's plenty of room for people to spread out, but it seems odd to be so spread out.
29: That says a lot there, buddy.
1: Six.
4: Yesterday, Drake May shared some comments about the Patriots' Week 1 Super Bowl rematch with the Seattle Seahawks.
17: What was your reaction to seeing the Seahawks on the schedule for Week 1?
18: I think it's a chance for us to, you know, get some extra motivation during training camp, you know, with starting off with a bang, you know, like that, you know, chance to get a opponent that, you know, left a bad taste in our mouth. So I think it's, you know, something for us that's gonna, you know, really make us work. You know, we gotta, you know, bring it Week 1, you know, on the road in a tough environment, you know, with their, you know, they're gonna be hanging their banner, and that's a part of it. So I think it's gonna be interesting, and it's gonna be fun, and it's gonna be a tough task. So it'll be something for us to get some extra motivation and make training camp better.
4: With that added motivation, do you think the Patriots are going to put up a better fight in Week 1 than we saw in Super Bowl 60? Or will this contest be similarly one-sided?
29: This competition could be a little different. And listening to those comments, I want to throw up in my mouth. Because there's nothing about getting revenge and needing motivation to get you going through training camp. You lost, right? It was in the Super Bowl, but you lost. And it wasn't all on Drake May. It was his offensive line didn't do a great job. But there's so many things that have changed about these two rosters. So it's not going to be the same game. It's not going to be for all the marbles. So even if the Patriots were the win, so what? You didn't win when it counted the most. So how much motivation will it actually be to go to a city where a team is hanging a banner and they kick your butt early on in this year.
0: The whole, like, digging into last year for motivation thing is stupid to me anyway. Like, it's a new chapter. It's a new thing. You got to build, you know, you're building a new house. It starts with new bricks. You got to go out and get a win. I think the road will be easier for the Patriots this time around because you don't have Kubiak. You don't have Kenneth Walker. They're going to be, you know, Seattle's still trying to figure some things out on offense, early on. So it'll be easier, I think, for the

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0: The news time 8:30. The attorneys general of New York and New Jersey are investigating FIFA World Cup ticket sales. Mitch McCann reports.
1: One is a concern relating to the seats that fans purchased within a range of categories at MetLife, where tickets were bought based on stadium maps, only for more premium seating to be released within the same categories at a later date. And fans who originally bought tickets say they were relegated to less favorable seats.
0: They're also investigating complaints about prices in general. Starting this August, the Ranch Events Complex in Loveland will start using weapons detection technology. The walkthrough security screenings will first be used at the Larimer County Fair. The GM of Blue Arena at the ranch says the technology will help support existing policies to ensure the safety of guests, vendors, and performers. Fox 31 pinpoint weather tonight, chance of thunderstorms, then cloudy after midnight, low 54. Tomorrow, partly cloudy, isolated thunderstorms, high in the 80s. It's currently 64 degrees in Denver. Our next update at 9 o'clock. I'm Carrie Mack on KOA. From the KOA Traffic Center, here's Jeffrey Dallet.
2: Still some slower speeds on I-25 northbound between Colfax going into that stadium curb and then into the downtown area. So if you're traveling that way, expect a little bit of a delay. If you're headed out to the airport via I-70 eastbound from I-25 to the DIA terminal, it's currently about a 25, 26 minute commute. No slowing to or from the airport. Off highway, Wadsworth, southbound at 1st Avenue, there was an accident there. The right lane was blocked. Traffic backing up all the way to 6th Avenue. Some slower speeds in that area. An additional 3 to 4 minutes on your commute there. Other than that, things are looking fairly decent. The drive across Aurora and then the spillway looking pretty good. It's about 10 minutes on 225 between I-70 and I-25. I'm Jeffrey Dallet on KOA, 850 AM and 94.1 FM.
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19: Welcome back to the Broncos Country Tonight. Benjamin Albright, Nick Ferguson, Grant Smith here with you. 56690. Text line. Brian asking if we could put Broncos Country Tonight on YouTube eventually. We have been working on the idea of getting cameras in here for quite some time. I'm still working on that. I don't want to get too far out in front of my skis on that.
20: Yeah, we know what happens when you get too far out in front of your skis.
19: K-Jack hates me.
20: I'm just saying. Your word's not mine.
19: Let's go out to the K-Way Comments for the hotline and bring out our guy, Parker Gabriel. Parker, how you doing this evening?
21: I'm doing great. You do not want a French fry when you're supposed to be pizzaing.
19: I don't even understand what that means.
22: It's a skiing reference. Thank you, Parker.
21: Reference.
19: Oh,
21: yeah,
19: yes.
21: You can't make the French fries when you're supposed to be making the pizza.
19: Pizza, right? Yes.
21: Otherwise,
19: okay.
21: You'll get too far out in front of your skis.
19: As a guy who's on a diet right now, I want both French fries and pizza, craving both. So I'll just have to live with that. Let's start off with the Von Miller thing. This has been a hot topic for fans. I don't think it's economically viable. I don't think it's realistic, and I don't think it's something that makes any sense. But the fans are clamoring for what Von Miller has been clamoring for, and that's a reunion. Excuse me, with the Denver Broncos. Are we really bringing a high priced pass rush specialist back to take snaps away from guys like Q Robinson?
21: Probably not. I mean, I thought it was interesting. I think the answer is no. I mean, that's just the way it seems like it is. That, you know, it's not like George Payton and Sean Payton haven't had time to like kick this around if they wanted to. Von Miller has like clearly brought it up with them several times this offseason, last offseason, probably the offseason before that. So like it's not new. It doesn't seem like it's going to happen. I think you could, if you wanted to squint and look at it, I think you could make more of a case for it going into this year than next year. But I don't think it makes a ton of sense. I don't think the Broncos think it makes a ton of sense. And also, like, I can understand why Vaughn thinks it would be really cool.
20: Well, the thing is, I told Ben as it pertains to the situation with Vaughn, it's kind of a nostalgic thing, and I can understand fans wanting to do it. And I love Vaughn as a player, but there's so many positive things that you have going with your current edge rushers that I feel as though you don't want to disrupt. But do you think that there is a little, maybe a crack where Vaughn is in the conversation because he is advocating for himself? And if someone, I don't know, gets injured in that pass rush room, could that now make this conversation a lot easier?
21: Well, sure. I mean, if he's available during training camp and, you know, Jonathan Cooper has a high ankle sprain and he's going to miss 6 weeks or something like that, then yeah, I mean, then the conversation changes. I also think, I mean, you know, there's another guy out there in Cam Jordan who is bigger, even though he's, you know, as old as Vaughn, he's still a physical run defender. He's a little bit more of like a true role player, I guess you would say, on the edge. Like, he's not just a pass rush specialist. So like, if you're talking about, you know, high-priced veteran edge rusher type, like I could probably make a decent argument that Cam Jordan, you know, just from a roster standpoint, makes more sense than Von Miller, especially if it's like an injury type of situation during training camp. I will say the thing that's interesting, and maybe this is just a function of 1 year older, one more year of it not happening, whatever. But like this time last year, when Von Miller did this event last year, he got all the same questions and he framed it as, I know it's probably not going to happen and I know it doesn't make sense for them, but I think it would be cool. And this year it was much more like, I want this to happen. There wasn't as much hedging about like, I know it's not a possibility. I don't know exactly what to make of that. I think that's probably just, that's just Von Miller like hoping that it happens, I think. But it is at least mildly interesting that he was pretty clear-eyed about the fact that it wasn't going to happen last year, and he didn't really say any of that part of it this year.
19: Talk with Parker Gabriel. Parker, this offseason, the Broncos have lived in the what feels like the quietest timeline outside of the Bo Nix, is the ankle, isn't the ankle. It's been fairly quiet overall, and that seems to be a good thing. You certainly don't have your coach getting embroiled in a relationship with a reporter. You don't have people asking your quarterback if he got thicker with two C's in the offseason. Wide receivers rehabbing their knees in jail. I mean, it just seems like it's quiet and everything's on cruise control. Is this a good thing?
21: Yeah, it would be interesting. If Bo Nix, it wasn't because of his ankle, but if he was like gallivanting around Europe with his significant other, that would be interesting. That was the Justin Herbert thing this week, I think. But you know, I mean, yeah, it has been quiet, and I think that's good. I'm sure Sean Payton thinks that's good. The Bo stuff is unresolved to some degree. Like, I think until we, you know, see him out there, I'm not saying I don't believe the timeline or that there's reason necessarily to like doubt the timeline, but like at this point it's just been long enough that like you'll want to see him out there, maybe during mini camp, maybe at the beginning of training camp, and just sort of, it's going to take a little time, I think, healthy time, productive time for Bo Nix to, you know, put the ankle narrative in the rearview mirror. But other than that, yeah, it's been quiet. They don't have like the laundry list of big extensions to do this year, which makes it like there's fewer questions about, you know, is Cortland Sutton going to be around? Is John Franklin Myers going to be around? Is Nick Benito going to be, you know, like, when's the Benito deal going to get done? Like, they don't have that big to-do list this offseason. And they also have fairly carefully, like, crafted and built a roster where you start with a pretty low bar on that stuff anyways. They just don't have a lot of guys who are your typical, you know, kind of saber rattlers or noisemakers in the offseason.
20: You know, usually, you know, a lot of the contract talks are reserved for, you know, later after the season. But there have been some conversation about, you know, what do the Broncos do moving forward? And I know 2027 is so far away, but how do you think this thing works out? If you're the Denver Broncos and you have to make a choice and a decision between Riley Moss and Jaquan McMillan, what direction are you leaning more in?
21: Hey, you play DB, Nick. Who would you choose?
20: Well, for me, I would choose J-Mac. And I know that sounds, you know, odd, but the reason I would do that, because the Broncos drafted a corner in the first round in Jahdae Barron. And Broncos fans are wanting to see him. Now, you don't want to part ways with any particular guy in the secondary, especially knowing there's no more teams playing in 11 personnel. But Jaquan continues to show up. And I think, in my opinion, he is probably, other than Zach Allen, one of the more underrated, disrespected players on the Broncos defense.
21: I think that, too. I 100% agree with you. And I also think that the more traditional allocation of resources, which the Broncos don't always care about, like they don't, they're willing to pay guys, you know, big money at when they mean a lot to their defense and Vance in particular. But I think if you get to the end of the season, there's probably a real argument to be made that the more traditional allocation of resources is to pay an outside corner big money. Let's say just for kicks that Riley Moss and Jaquan are going to be paid about the same. Obviously, like, the top of the nickel market is not the top of the outside corner market. So, you know, 16, 18 million a year, somewhere in there, like Riley Moss, and then letting your first round pick, who you said when you drafted him, that your sort of initial vision of nickel with outside flex. That sort of like makes more sense on paper, I think, but I just can't shake, like you, Nick, like I can't shake the fact that J-Mac is kind of like, in some ways, I mean, he's not the best player on the defense, but he's sort of the beating heart of the defense in the back seven in a lot of ways.
19: Target Parker. Sorry, there we go. Target Parker Gabriel at Parker J. Gabriel on Twitter from the Denver Post. What are the storylines this year for the Denver Broncos? Is this the last ride for Cortland Sutton, some of these other players?
21: Could be. I mean, certainly I think there's more. I don't know if they're going to have to do like a full 49ers reset around the potential Bo Nix extension next summer. First of all, I think like, I'm not saying Bo Nix is at risk of not being in position for an extension, but like he's certainly going to make that conversation a lot more simpler if he goes out and takes a real step forward in year three. So I think that's, no matter what, we can talk about all the other interesting things, but like that, Bo Nix going, you know, playing the season before he's extension eligible, will be one of the biggest storylines by the time we get to January. Then, yeah, I mean, I don't think they have to do like the full 49ers like reset after they pay the quarterback, but it is going to look different. I mean, it's likely the last year of this offensive line, which has been together for quite a while now, is playing together. We just talked about, like, they have big decisions to make in the secondary. They've got sort of, like, key guys up and down the roster, like Brandon Jones, for example, that's a free agent after this year. And they really haven't, like, they didn't mess with Ben Powers' contract. They didn't mess with Jarrett Stidham's contract. They didn't mess with Brandon Jones' contract. Like, they have basically just set up. They have enough cap room where they're just letting all these contracts run out next year. It doesn't mean that none of them will be back in 27, but it does have, it's not just Cortland Sutton necessarily, but it does have a sort of last ride, quote unquote, feel to it, or a chips all in the last year truly of the rookie quarterback window feel to it, because they will have a lot of decisions to make on expiring contracts and sort of like we can get out of this pretty easily contracts after the 26th season.
20: Parker, how much do you believe that the tight end room, which was a major part of the offseason conversation, what direction was that unit and the team was going to go with that position group, how much do you believe that that group will make a massive impact this season?
21: I'm skeptical. You know, I think, like, I don't know what Justin Jolie's instant impact is. I like him as a prospect, but, you know, is he going to play a lot? We'll see. I know they're hoping that, you know, Davis Webb and his relationship with Evan Engram and just being, you know, tight end's not an easy position to learn in Sean Payton's offense year two in the system, that leads to a big uptick. Like, does Evan Engram still have that in the tank? I'm not saying he doesn't, but I just, you know, I think we have to find that out. And then, you know, can one of those young guys, whether it's Caleb Lohner or Dallin Bentley, like make a real impact? So I don't know. Like, they took a fifth rounder and a seventh rounder, and there's been a lot of those guys that have hit across the league, but not all right away, and certainly not all of the day three guys that get picked. So if you told me that like one or one and a half of Lohner and Joe Lee were like real impact players, not 900 yards, but like good solid NFL players this year, I would think they could be a lot better. But on paper, when you look at it, I don't think I would jump at this point right to like, hey, this group looks a lot different than it did last year.
19: Tawick Parker Gabriel of the Denver Post. Parker, I've kind of, we've seen the videos of Mahomes and it really feels like the Chiefs believe he's going to be back and, you know, and all that kind of stuff. Whether he's, yeah, you know, his usual self or not remains to be seen. That team has gotten older though. They haven't figured out the receiver position, even though they put a lot of investment in it. I've said that I feel like the Chargers are the team to beat in this division, not the Chiefs. I think the Broncos and the Chargers are the top of the class. Do you agree with that sentiment?
21: Yeah, I do. Although I don't know if Kansas City was 10-2 after 12 weeks. I think you would just look up and say, like, I don't know how this always happens, but I can't be fully surprised that it is happening. But I tend to agree with you. Like, I don't know offensively if, you know, Kenneth Walker, is he really going to like carry the load on that offense? I don't know that they have enough skill around Mahomes. Like, Mahomes probably needs less than a lot of guys when he's going good, but you know, I don't know. I'm not fully bought in on that yet. I certainly could be made to look like a fool there. But I'm pretty fascinated by the Chargers. Just Like, it's a big loss losing Jesse Minter, but it's a big gain getting Mike McDaniel as a coordinator on the other side, I think. How does Herbert play under him? Herbert obviously got off to the unbelievable start last year before the injuries piled up around him. And people always, obviously for good reason, remember the playoff stuff with him. But he was playing lights out until there just was nothing left around him last year. So I think the Broncos and the Chargers, for sure, Las Vegas should be better. And then Kansas City, funny to say it, but they feel a little bit like the dark horse there.
20: Dark horse. That's really interesting. But here's who will not be a dark horse is the Broncos defense. And last year, over the past two seasons, that Broncos defense has really kept them in a lot of games. Do you think they kind of pick up where they left off? Or do you think, based on how the schedule was kind of put together, there is a potential for them to have somewhat of an early dip far as statistically defensive-wise?
21: Yeah, I think statistically it's quite possible that it will look slightly different for the defense. And just overall, I mean, you know, I think you look at 14-3, you know, if you take 14-3 last year and 11-game winning streak and all that and try to find that in the schedule, I just don't think that's likely. It's not impossible, but I think it's obviously going to be a tougher slog this year. The schedule is much more difficult this year. And to start the first six games, we've talked about it a lot, is really difficult. So, you know, yeah, I mean, it might look a little different out of the gate, but I think we should expect it to be one of the better defenses in the NFL. Like, they've been that the last 2 years. John Franklin Myers is a big loss, but you know, they've known this was going to happen for a while. And so you have to have the players up front. But I do think they will have sort of thought through how they can help Zach Allen not end up in the 2023 situation where all of the attention is on him. Certainly, like, Nick Benito and Jonathan Cooper are much better players than they were at that point. They still have a lot of versatility, a lot of experience. They've been together now going into, you know, year four with Vance Joseph. Like, I just don't really think, outside of like a rash of training camp injuries, like, I just can't see a reason why we wouldn't have pretty high expectations for that group.
19: Talking with Parker Gabriel at Parker J. Gabriel on Twitter. Parker, what rookie do you expect to show up the biggest for the Broncos this year? Is it Coleman or is there somebody else out there lurking?
21: Yeah, I mean, I think it's Coleman. Like, that just is, I know that's a little bit of a, you know, it's probably like the standard issue answer at this point. I do think it's, you know, we don't think about trench players as being, you know, sort of plug and play, you know, all that often. But I do think that there is a world in which Tyler Onyedum just kind of, you know, beats out Uwaz Urike and Savion Jones and is playing quite a bit on the defensive front. Like, maybe not right away, but by the end of the season or, you know, mid-season type of thing. But I think the easiest answer is Coleman. I mean, there's a ready-made role for him, third down back plus. You know, we all know and have talked extensively about J.K. Dobbins' injury history. Like, Coleman, you know, if he's the third down back and a good pass protector and all of that, and he's ready to be more than that if there's an injury in that room, like, I just think that's a pretty important piece to the puzzle. He also sort of makes just that position group feel a little bit more settled. They have three pieces that fit together nicely, whereas last year you just weren't quite sure what the puzzle really looked like in full. So, you know, he and Harvey and Dobbins are a good trio. I think that sort of rounds them out. And then the only question is, like, you know, if Ben Powers gets hurt in camp, Cage Casey becomes the most important one easily of the group. But for now, I think Coleman's the pretty straightforward answer.
19: Parker Gabriel, the Denver Post, and Parker J. Gabriel on Twitter. Appreciate you as always, bud.
21: Yep. See you guys.
19: Absolutely. Take care. Always love getting a chance to talk Park. One of my favorites out there. Broncos country tonight. We got to hit a break. I got to show these guys more wild hats. We'll see if I can convert them. This BCT will be back after this.
0: If the draft is the highlight of your year, you are a Cleveland Browns fan.
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20: 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That type of phrasing doesn't fit well with me, Ben.
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8: KOA News Time, 9 o'clock. I'm Carrie Mack. Vice President J.D. Vance is congratulating the U.S. Air Force Academy's class of 2026. He told the graduating class they should feel proud, but also sobered by the extraordinary responsibility our nation now entrusts you with.
9: And now, class of 2026. You joined that long blue line at a moment when your nation needs your skill. Your nation needs your adaptability.
8: The vice president delivered the commencement address to over 900 cadets who are officially U.S. Air Force and Space officers after graduating from the academy. Vance was scheduled to speak at an Adams County business this afternoon, but that event has been canceled. No reason was given. The Denver Summit FC will play a couple games at Dick's Sporting Goods Park in July.
10: Construction delays mean the Centennial Stadium isn't ready to open. Denver Summit FC will play July 3rd and July 12th matches at Dick's Sporting Goods Park. The Women's Pro Soccer Club says the team will celebrate July 18th at Centennial Stadium as they open the venue against the Portland Thorns. Kathy Walker, KOA.
8: The Denver Metro is at a marginal risk of severe weather this evening as another round of thunderstorms expected to roll through. The National Weather Service's Russell Danielson says the risk for large hail is higher in the foothills and the southwest corner of Denver.
11: There's a very, very small chance it spreads across the whole metro, but the way we're looking at it, it's a little bit cooler today, a little bit more moist. That should mean the storms kind of die as they move off the foothills.
8: Daniel says the threat will increase Friday and Saturday, but mainly over the eastern plains. Rockies back at home tomorrow as they take on the Giants at 6:40. Pre-game coverage begins at 6 o'clock. Our next update at 9:30. 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
13: A fairly tranquil drive around the metro area right now. Only a couple of areas of slowing. Pena Boulevard outbound running slow between Tower Road and I-70, so plan for a little extra time leaving the airport. Also, off-highway, Wadsworth southbound at 1st Avenue. There was an earlier accident there. That accident has cleared, but some residual slowing does remain. Federal and 42nd Avenue, there is a crash there causing some slower speeds in and around that intersection. Hampton, basically from Sheridan to Santa Fe, there's slower speeds there due to rain. Fox 31, pinpoint weather tonight. Chance of storms and a low of 54. Tomorrow, a high of 85 and partly sunny. It's currently 68 in Denver. I'm Jeffrey Dalle on KOA, 850 AM and 94.1 FM.
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20: Welcome back to your Broncos Country Tonight. Benjamin Albright, Nick Ferguson, Grant Smith here with you. 56690, the text line. 541 says, love the story. With this roster, all 53 spots are valuable. Can't bump somebody who could be the future for one last rodeo with the past, referring to Von Miller. The 303 disagrees, says, screw business. Von would be a great addition. Putting him in on downs and active players would gladly let him play for team morale. It'll let the Broncos country roar for his talent in return. He's a diehard Bronco. Let him retire as a Bronco. Stop with overanalyzing this issue.
21: That's an individual who is thinking from an emotional standpoint. Because right. Von has lobbied for this so many different times. And I get it. I mean, playing here for the Denver Broncos is awesome. And I love every moment of it. But to me, you can't stifle the growth and the development of one player for that of another. But I'm interested to see what Sean Kuehler thinks about this.
20: Especially when you're the guy that sort of forced your way out. Let's go out to the KOA Common Spirit Health Hotline and bring on Sean Kuehler and get his take on the possibility of a reunion with Von Miller. Sean, first of all, how you doing this evening?
22: I'm great. Happy OTA season, gents.
20: Happy
22: I want Nick to be my hype man all summer, by the way.
20: Oh, yes, I want him. he's ready.
22: Phone. He's better than the offers.
21: I got you, Sean.
20: Yeah, he's even like over here. It's weird. He brought in this like chain with a clock on it today. He's willing to be the Flavor Flav to your Chuck D.
22: You know I've met Flavor Flav.
2: I'm sorry, or I'm happy for you, whichever applies.
4: No, he was great. No, he's delightful. He was great.
2: Yeah.
4: He was awesome. He was at his nephew played in the Big Ten tournament, basketball tournament in like 2017 or something in D.C., and he's hard to miss on the sidelines there. You're looking around, and there's just a watch, just a big clock, and a dude sitting there, and you're like, hey, it's Flay. And he was great. So I'm a big Flay guy.
2: Okay,
4: so,
2: fair enough. It was this Flavor of Love era, or?
4: We're talking Vaughn. We came out Flay, but back to Vaughn. I don't think it's happening. It's cool and we love the monster, but let me put Vaughn in. This is how I think I wrote about this a year ago. I think when he started the first time he started pitching for this as a way to go out. First of all, he's going to retire Bronco. They'll do it for Simmons. They'll do it for Vaughn, obviously. But I had a buddy who worked in sports information and he used to go out with someone who later became a Division I athletic director. And they were the best buds. He loved him. He said, oh, he had a great time. And then he got hired by this guy. And they were no longer best buds. there are people who you enjoy hanging with, and there are people you enjoy working with. I think Sean Payton respects, as we all do, obviously, Vaughn Miller's Hall of Fame bona fides and respects what he's got. I don't think he wants to work with him right now. If we learn anything about Sean Payton, if he does not want to work with you, he won't. But he might want to drink with you. He might want to hang with you. If he doesn't want to work with you, you ain't wearing orange and blue.
2: Or orange and blue sleeves, apparently, according to Justin Simmons yesterday. As we look at this thing, I mean, I don't think it's economically viable to bring Vaughn in. You've got a situation where you're bringing him in as like a pass rush specialist. You're taking snaps away from guys like Tillman or Q Robinson, who showed flashes. It just does not make any sense to me.
4: It's just nostalgia, and I get it, man. And nostalgia's awesome. Like, there is nothing wrong with wanting to see Vaughn Miller finish his career at Bronco. That's, in fact, you'd probably be crazy if you didn't think that. But you got to kind of wake up to your point and look at the levels and the business side and the football side of this. And other than nostalgia, none of it makes sense. Because, again, one of the things you've been really good at is developing your edge depth, your outside linebacker depth. You found a Tillman. You drafted Hugh. You've got guys there. Even if you move, you know, Sanders around and you move other folks around to kind of mix and match, that's how good your depth is there. Yeah, well, you make it better, but I'd say if he could play safety, I might think about it, but he's not, and he can't. So I think to your point, it's just a nostalgia play, and this is a Super Bowl team, and you don't make nostalgic plays when that's the ultimate goal.
6: Well, with the fact of you opening up with happy OTAs, obviously we are going to see the Broncos on the field for the first time, the rookies with the veterans. Is there any particular player that you are looking to see just kind of get out there on the field and see how they mesh with the veteran players?
4: Well, because I was traveling with hockey, I didn't get to see a lot of Red Murdoch. And are we at Red Murdoch fatigue yet? I mean, I hope we aren't, because I've had a chance to see him run around, to see him run around the veterans, to see how kind of that group of five, I don't want to say talent, but that group of five label that they put on him, how that, whether you don't even notice if he's out there. And he's a heck of a guy. You guys have already talked to him. He's already kind of done the rounds. I just want to see what that looks like at full speed against dudes. But I'm not the hugest June football. I love my football. I'm not the hugest OTA guy. I kind of laugh. It's a necessary evil. It's great. I love that the NFL makes it a thing, because they've managed to keep, 11 out of 12 months. They have something for us on the calendar. I think it's just kind of keeping people healthy, taking steps forward, and slowly, slowly cranking it up from when you know it matters, and that's July on. The Bill thing is there. But I don't know that you get anything out of that in June anyway, so I'm also a little less worried that he's not necessarily going to be doing as much and talking about Knicks as he normally would. I don't put a lot of stock in June football the way I don't put a lot of stock in the draft. It's like, if the draft is the highlight of your year, you are a Cleveland Browns fan.
22: And Broncos country isn't about that. And I used to cover the Bengals, as you guys know. And so I was bad Bengals. Yeah, who day? I covered bad Akili Smith, Scott Mitchell, early John Kitna Bengals. So I've seen bad. I've been yelled at by Corey Dillon. I've had my moments. I've had my time. So I've seen what a bad NFL franchise looks like. The Broncos are not bad, and you want to make sure your calendar and your emphasis on the calendar is appropriate. But we don't have anything else. So to be fair, because you know the Avs are done.
2: Well, that's sort of the problem. I was looking around like, what is the most disappointing aspect of Denver sports so far this season? The Buffs underperforming, the Broncos making it to the AFC Championship, and then the unfortunate Bo Nix injury, the Nuggets getting pounded and out earlier than they should have, the Avs getting demolished by the Knights. What is the most disappointing part of what has kind of been a disappointing cycle of Denver sports this year?
22: Yeah, I wrote about that Monday's paper. Are we America's cursed city now? Because we've had, you know, go back to Bo, and that's just a freak thing. You go back to Aaron Gordon's health and Cale Makar's health. It feels like we're knocking on the door. We thought Thanksgiving we're gonna not have enough ticker tape for three parades, and now it's the parade of verses and very sad folks because one injury has kind of knocked out everything. I'm going to say the Broncos is most disappointing, just disappointing just because of the stature and where they are in the pedestal here in the market, the state, the region, et cetera. I'm going to put Avs number two because I didn't think other than a lot of heart of hearts, we thought the Nuggets were better than the Thunder in seven games. We hoped. There was a lot more hope than there was certainty, I guess. You know, as we talked about in these last few months, a lot of things are going to have to go right. But as I said to you guys on here, the Avs were supposed to be the Thunder, and they were supposed to be that juggernaut. And no, the degree to which that fell apart makes that an easy number. You could argue for it to be number one, but I'll make it number two because the Bo Nix thing was so sudden, and I do think they're a Super Bowl team if he plays against the Pats.
21: Well, we was talking about college football. I have to bring this up. When you think about, I guess, not a lot of enthusiasm or a lot of hoopla surrounding the CU Buffs as it was years ago, the CU Buffs, to start off the season, they got like three televised games. So is there still some juice left in Boulder with Coach Prime being in charge with these early national televised games?
22: If they're 3-0, yeah. Like, I think it's going to be a little more bandwagon-y, a very unprofessional adjective. But if that makes sense, I think you're going to see a little bit more. It's just starting to normalize a little, you know? Like the honeymoon, I mean, honeymoon's done. And I'm not saying the Buffs, I think the Buffs could be a bowl team. I think if they're 3-0, sure, I think they will be. Because Georgia Tech's a tough trip, a tough matchup on paper, Northwestern. And we'll see. That's one of those could go either way kind of games for your season. And Weber State, they'll beat at home. So I always say keep an eye on the ticket sales, keep an eye on the renewals. And it's starting to flatten out a little bit, certainly from an enthusiasm standpoint. But I think that can change. I think that puts the onus on Brendan Marion and the coaching staff and on Deion to get a fast start again, to kind of juice that back up again. And I think they're definitely thinking that. This offseason's felt a little different from last year just because of Deion's health as much as anything else, and that he can actually be present. And it feels like there's more accountability, at least for what you get on the end. And we're all kind of locked out and outside the bubble, and you can't reading things from the Sanders family social media channels is a bridge I don't love crossing because you're sort of not getting, you're sort of getting the company line and various state media lines across. But I'd be shocked if they weren't kind of keeping in mind how last year's start and last year's September kind of put everybody in a hole with indecision at quarterback. Some tough close losses. You know, it's going to say a lot that first 3 weeks. And yeah, everybody's going to be watching. I mean, the ratings are down too. I mean, like 20-25%. The most college football TV ratings were down last year. So it's slipping, but you can win that back. I think it's going to be very bandwagon-y, and I think they certainly have some additions and the opportunity with games in Atlanta and Chicago to get some of that momentum back.
2: Talk with Sean Keeler, of the Denver Post. Sean, the way the Avs and the Nuggets both ended their season disappointing. Fans have certainly called for the ouster of leadership. I don't think that David Adelman is under the gun, although I think he probably should be. Jared Bednar, maybe a little bit more so, although, again, the Kroenkes have shown reluctance to move on from leadership, even when perhaps they should. Where do you stand on either one or both of those retaining their jobs?
22: Yeah, I'm with you. With the Nuggets, I don't think we're going to see much there. I think they're going to let that play out, much to the chagrin of a lot of the fan base. And I think that's very similar to the CU situation. If that doesn't improve, I think you're going to hear it from fans. And you'll see some more empty seats as it goes, because the timelines just got sped up from this. And with Bednar and the Avs, I will never say never, but I think his contract's up after next season. I'd be surprised for that reason if they were looking to make a change now, unless, because the same argument applies. I don't look at it the way that it's not my money. It's KSC's money. It's Stan Kroenke's money and Josh Kroenke's money. In the case of the Avs, and this applies to Adelman and the Nuggets too, with Bednar, who are you going to get who's better? It is better to walk into this right now. I had a colleague suggest to me on that note, and I've been tempted to write about it, that the idea that maybe Tampa and Colorado should just trade coaches because the two guys with the longest tenure are John Cooper down with the Lightning and Bedsy with the Avs, and that maybe they just need a change of scenery because Bednar's gone farther than Cooper has, who has, I think, at least three straight first-round exits. I mean, it's really kind of flatlined there. And maybe they just need a different look, because other than David Carl at DU, and David can pick his spot because he is the best coach in town. I mean, he is. And when he wants to make that jump or feels he's done as much as he can possibly do, and he's done so much with Pios, it's going to be the right place at the right time. Is that now with an older team and kind of mid-career Nathan McKinnon? I don't know. Might it be next year? Maybe if they kind of flame out, if the Avs kind of flame out again, and now you're really up against it, and you don't know what, you know, you signed Cale Makar long term. There's some really interesting and hard chess pieces that Chris McFarland and Joe Sakic, when they do address this publicly, are going to have to look at. And I don't envy them in that regard. But I also would ask anybody who wants, including myself, because I've written Fire Bedsy too. We've all written that column. Who are you going to get who's better? And other than maybe a Cooper, and now that Tortorella's been hired by somebody else, obviously, and depending on what happens with Cooper in Tampa, and unless you're getting somebody better, it's a tough argument to stand on unless you want to play that contract out, at least if you're the Kroenkes. And so, I don't know. Will we see it next week? We might. Will we see it in a day? I wouldn't rule it out, but it would surprise me.
20: Sean Keeler from the Denver Post. Sean, we always appreciate the time, buddy.
22: Thanks, guys. Take care.
2: Absolutely. Take care. Sean Keeler. He spent the Coslet years in Cincinnati. The Bruce Coslet years. Oh, my God. Bruce Coslet, by the way, like for those of you who don't know, was succeeded by Dick LeBeau, who did not particularly succeed in Cincinnati, and then succeeded by Marvin Lewis. And Coslet was the Jeff Blake, Akili Smith, Peter Warrick, that stuff.
7: The best line Keeler had there was, if the draft is the highlight of your year, you're a Browns fan.
2: Yeah.
7: I couldn't agree.
21: See, you like that because your team is in that same division.
7: Yeah.
21: So you love every moment of hearing
7: something
21: like that.
7: Better part of the state.
21: Yeah.
7: Not much better because it's still Ohio. Better part of the state, better team, equally bad franchise.
2: Well, I don't think that the highlight of the year is the draft for Browns fans because they find a way to mess those picks up anyway.
7: Fair enough.
21: You know? Well, I mean, either reason why it is a highlight, because as they say, the cliche saying, hope springs eternal. So you're very hopeful at that point, no matter what draft picks that you bring in, because you're hoping that your seasonal outcome will be something different, but it's always the same with the Cincinnati Bengals. And you got, I mean, that's a tough roll to toe if you a fan base and you just look forward to free agency. In the draft, that's it.
7: Best roster Joe Burrow's been around since he's been a Bengal. Super Bowl this year, baby.
2: Oh my God.
21: Well, make sure you log that you just said that.
7: Top 20 defense.
2: Poor man. Log it.
20: Yeah, do we log it? Wait. Do we ever decide on it?
7: Top 20 was the bet.
2: Top 20 was the number?
7: Yeah.
2: So 21. Okay, I'm going to win that for you, clear. What did we decide were the stakes?
7: A steak.
2: Oh, sweet. I'll get a free steak. Broncos Country Tonight back after this.
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13: KOA News Time, 9:30. The White House has no updates related to multiple reports saying the U.S. and Iran have reached a deal to extend the ceasefire. Treasury Secretary Scott Bessent.
14: President Trump has made it very clear, he talked about it at the cabinet meeting, that he has several red lines. And Iran has to turn over the

0: highly enriched uranium. They cannot pursue a nuclear weapon.
1: The two countries have a 60-day memorandum of understanding which would reopen the Strait of Hormuz and start more intense negotiations on Iran's nuclear program. The Northern Front Range has gotten plenty of rain over the past few days. Fox 31's Jacob Woods says these showers are slowly chipping away at those drought conditions.
2: Out at Fort Collins, CSU campus, just shy of 1.6 inches, which, by the way, that was more rain they've seen in the past 4 days than they have seen all year long. Until you get down towards places like Denver, where out at the airport, only about a little bit over a half inch of rain.
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4: Some things going on 225 between the spillway and I-25 in both directions. We got heavy rain there as well as an accident on the southbound side of 225 at Yosemite Street. The right lane is blocked due to that accident. There's emergency crews in that right lane, so use caution and stay to the left. Again, it's slower there due to the rain as well. Northbound run is slow between I-25 and the spillway. Other than that, we're looking fairly decent. Outbound Pena Boulevard, still pretty heavy between Tower Road and I-70, so plan for extra time leaving the airport. Fox 31 pinpoint weather tonight, chance of storms and a low of 54. Tomorrow, partly sunny, and again, chance of storms, a high of 85. It's currently 65 in Denver. I'm Jeffrey Dalle on KOA, 850 AM and 94.1 FM.
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18: Back to Broncos Country tonight. Benjamin Albright, Nick Ferguson, Grant Smith here with you. 56690 is the text line. Appreciate Sean Keeler from the Denver Post joining us in the last segment. 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
19: Hey, maybe one day.
18: Dare to dream.
19: Still 200 archived episodes.
18: Yeah, so I have to find something that, you know, is therapeutic or relaxing to me. You know, as people, you know, they watch certain things, people raking sand or whatever. That's
19: therapy. You had to replace the therapy you got from the Taking It for Granted podcast.
18: Exactly. And one of the things that I stumbled upon last week is something called Wild Hats. And it's this guy, or, you know, he's the one who does the videos. Now, there's multiple people at the shop. It's a shop out of Louisville that basically makes, like, artisan cowboy hats and fedoras and all this kind of stuff. And it's like, you watch him make these hats, and I promise you, this is the most interesting thing that you've ever seen. It's called Wild Hats. They got a Facebook. They got an Instagram. You can watch this stuff. And it is, and they got a website, Wild Hats Official. And it's just not a commercial. They're not paid us any money. I have no clue I'm talking about this. But it is, I don't know why, but watching this dude and the various things that he does with these, like, cowboy hats and fedoras and stuff like that is the most therapeutic thing on earth for me. I can sit here and just watch this and just get relaxed watching this dude make hats and explain what he's doing.
19: And what a mustache he has.
18: He does have a ridiculous mustache and mullet.
20: So we're watching paint dry now.
18: Dude, I'm telling you, just watch this stuff. I figured you'd be into this.
20: Why do you figure that I would be into it?
18: I don't know. I just figured this would be something you'd be into. It is like, it's the wildest thing, like watching this dude make, and the ways that he comes. And I don't know what it is about it, but like, you can watch this and you can just get relaxed watching these, like, 2 minute videos, minute and a half videos of this guy just making random hats and stuff like that. And it's fascinating to me. I don't know. Maybe it's just me.
20: Maybe it's you. I would prefer watching Bob Ross paint.
19: It's kind of a similar thing, though.
18: I mean, kind of. But he's like, he gets out there, he's like smoothing the brill that he's making.
20: Does he do any talking?
18: Yeah, he talks the whole time.
19: He's talking
18: about the entire thing and telling you, like, what he's doing and why he's doing it and what this does to the hat. And he'll make the Indiana Jones fedora and he makes a cowboy hat and tells you why.
20: Therapeutic.
18: Dude, I tell you, I don't know why it's relaxing to me, but watching this, like, so I was going to ask you guys if you have, like, a thing that, like, is just relaxing.
20: Yeah, it's called Rain. How about that? Good old-fashioned Mother Nature.
19: I will tell you, ever since I moved to Colorado from Ohio, where it rains all the time, I was there for Memorial Day weekend, and it rained every day at least for like an hour. Mm. I miss a good, real thunderstorm.
18: Well, that's the thing. Moving out, it doesn't rain that much. Like, I moved out here from Tampa, where it rained every day at 5 o'clock.
20: Well, see, here's what has happened here in Denver. And once we get into training camp, we're going to experience it. Around 3 o'clock, between 2 o'clock and 3:30, we normally get some showers, light showers.
19: Well, we used to.
20: Yeah. I mean, watch, we're going to get some of them. Yes. But it's really sporadic and it doesn't last that long. See, you're talking about like flash floods type of rain.
19: I don't necessarily need a flash flood to feel good about it. Yeah, that's not my therapy.
20: Yeah, we don't need that.
19: But yes, a good hard rainstorm on a tin roof. There's nothing better in the world in my mind.
18: I mean, I'm okay with that. I'm just saying, like, is there something that you actively, like, is there some sort of content that you watch or anything that you consume? Now, I'm not talking, obviously, we're on the same page there, Grant.
20: That'd be a no for me.
18: I'm saying, like, is there something that you do that you're just, like, is a weird thing that relaxes you?
20: Well, why does it have to be a weird thing?
0: Well, because this is kind of weird. Like, me watching this dude make hats, which I would have never thought of something. I would never have looked this up. I stumbled across it, and then I'm like, I can't stop watching it.
20: Well, just because you watch it and that's your thing, hey, knock yourself out.
0: If you do it, whatever I promise you're going to keep watching it. Yeah, like, Grant has already looked this up, I can tell.
19: I'm watching it right now.
0: Isn't it, like, fascinating?
19: It is pretty
20: easy. Well, see, he said fascinating. He didn't say anything about therapeutic. There's a difference.
0: Therapeutic may be an overstatement. It's just one of those things, like, you start watching it, and it's not like doom scrolling on your phone, right? Where you start watching, you know, you start going through stuff, and you're just like, oh, my God, I'm getting stressed out, like, at whatever it is that's happening on this, you know, this video. It's one of those things where you're, like, watching it, and you're, like, happy that you watched it.
20: You know what I watch that's happy to me?
19: The Boys?
20: No, turn off the damn lights. That's it. It's darkness.
0: Yes. He sees the energy bill go down. So.
20: Darkness, complete darkness.
19: That's what I like. This is gonna sound super hippy dippy, but something I started doing last year, ever since now that I have a yard that I can walk into, I go out barefoot every morning into my grass, into my yard.
20: You go earthing or grounding or whatever they call it.
19: Yes, and I do my breathing exercises every morning.
0: And that works for you?
19: Oh, yeah.
0: Okay.
19: Completely. Like, because, you know, you wake up and you look at your phone and you've got 18 notifications or whatever.
0: Oh, right, I have all notifications turned off. My phone, like, that's one thing, like, I think people don't believe about me because how much I am on my phone for the job. I have every notification turned off. Every notification. I have to go pick up my phone to, you know, that way I'm not a slave to the notifications.
19: Right. Yep. That's a good move. But yeah, it's grounding, I guess, is what you call it. But that works for me every day.
20: Well, earthing is a good thing. My wife talks about it, but I'm like, hey, man, I don't want this damn dirt on my feet.
0: Yeah,
19: it's good to get your hands and your dirt in the mud, man.
0: I walk my dog in the morning, and that's as close as I get to that.
19: And get your hand in some dog poop.
0: There's a glove, and a baggie.
20: Get back to the earth. Get your hands down in there.
0: I'm good.
20: Your fingernails are all dirty.
0: Then you start thinking about that. You wonder for how many millions of years, you know, how much dinosaur junk you're digging your hands through. Every drop of water you've ever drank has been urinated in by millions of years of fish.
20: That's what I'm thinking. Who pooped on this ground?
19: Well, in Denver, when I lived uptown, you got to be careful. It may
0: liable
19: be dog
0: to be,
19: poop.
0: Maybe human.
19: Liable to be human.
20: We call those earthly landmines.
0: It's something. Anyway, I really did think though that like this hat thing is the account that I've watched is called Wild Hats. It's this guy, this unassuming guy in Kentucky, and he just makes these really cool rock star hats. Like these cowboy hats and fedoras and all that kind of stuff, and they'll make you a custom one.
20: See, I've heard it all. Now
19: into it, are you, Nick?
20: Hell no, I'm not. I'm gonna watch a guy make a hat.
0: I would have never thought that until you did. All I'm asking you to do, Nick, is one time, just try it. Watch one of the videos, and you're gonna be hooked.
20: See what he said? Listen to everything he just said.
19: It's like a drug dealer.
20: There you go.
0: First taste is free, Nick.
20: Just try it.
0: First taste is free,
20: and you'll be hooked. Right? No. See, I grew up in the drug culture. See, that type of phrasing doesn't fit well with me, Ben.
0: First taste is free.
20: See, and that's why. That's why I won't do it.
0: What else doesn't sit with me? Kansas City keeps putting videos out of Pat Mahomes working out. They think he's going to be back week one and ready to go.
20: Well, good for them. I've seen some of these videos, and you just see him just taking, like, handoffs, those little passes, underneath pass where a guy throws him the ball. Mm-hmm. He take a little drop steps here and there, but there's not a lot of movement, right? Because it's different showing a guy back out there with the leg sleeve, throwing the ball. It builds up a lot of anticipation. Like, yeah, he's going to be out there week one against the Denver Broncos. But what they're not showing you is someone chasing him, right? You've seen National Geographic when cheetahs, you know, and big cats hunt.
0: Yeah.
20: I want to see you move around. Can you slide and manipulate the pocket? Can you put weight on that leg? Right? That's what I want to see. So until I see that, to me, this is great for Kansas City to build up all kind of hope with their fans, but I believe it once I see it.
0: That's one of those things. I mean, like, he looks, all I'm saying is that the amount of effort they're putting into putting these out is telling me that they believe he's going to be ready.
20: Man, that's like an Instagram model putting a mini post of herself. That's all that is.
0: Like a hat maker putting a hat video up?
20: That's it. Just for your pure enjoyment, Yes, that's all it is.
18: Which reminds me, I got to ask Mandy Kyle about this because Mandy's, you know, was famously from Louisville, and that's where these people are stationed. I got to figure out if this is a thing down there.
20: You think she likes hats?
18: I this is a company in a town she lived in that I have to wonder if they, you know, they were around then. So
19: one of the oldest hat makers in the West, FM Light and Sons, down in Steamboat. If you want to go see it happen in person,
18: maybe I need to do that. Also, I don't know why, because I've never really been. I mean, I got that Jenkins Elite hat I used to wear forever until that thing.
20: Turned what brown. Do you mean? You hear that? He's got that Jenkins Elite hat. Where's our swag?
18: I had
19: he had a new shirt on the other day.
20: I saw that.
19: I didn't see one for me.
18: I did get a shipment from
19: Tim. Doesn't need to respond to my text messages.
20: Boy, I tell
18: he's
20: you,
18: he's building another extension on his house because he's having like his 20th kid or whatever.
19: He's gonna have his own football team.
18: That's what I'm saying. I'm like, you're gonna field an entire offense by the time you're done here. Jenkins Elite's gonna be a whole. It's his own offense. No, I mean, I did. There was a time in like, I don't know, 2007, I guess, where I kind of wore a fedora or whatever. But then that like took off and I'm like, okay, that's got to stop.
19: I hope you bring that back. I hope you get one from this guy. What's it called?
18: This is called Wild Hats.
19: Wild Hats. Get a Wild Hats fedora and bring it back.
18: Bring it back with fedora.
19: It's all cyclical and fashion.
18: Well, but then I had to start dressing up again. Because I used to, that was before COVID, I did. Like, I think it's before you were here, Grant, and definitely before Nick was here. But I used to wear dress pants, a vest, a dress shirt.
19: I've been here 8 years. I've never seen you dress up. Except for as a gag.
18: Yeah, I used to, before COVID, I did. After that, it was once COVID hit, it was all sweatpants. Like, it's been all sweatpants and shorts and T-shirts.
20: Well, there's nothing stopping him or prohibiting him from going back and rewinding the clock.
18: Maybe. We'll see. There got to be some incentive for me to. I mean, wait, is this the incentive? We're not on camera.
20: What about the incentives of just kind of looking nice?
18: No, for you guys?
19: Look good. No, for yourself.
20: For yourself.
19: Look good, feel good.
18: I already feel good. I lost a ton of weight. I feel great.
20: And more of a reason to showcase.
18: Maybe I will.
20: Right?
18: Well, think about it.
20: That's all I'm saying.
19: I think we're talking him back into it right now.
18: I don't think so. I think you guys poo-pooed my hat thing, and now I'm so.
20: We didn't poo-poo it.
19: I didn't at all. It was all Nick.
18: You're going to end
20: what
18: up.
20: What says
18: Grant,
20: on me?
18: Grant's going to end up watching this stuff and be hooked. I'm telling you right now. These hats are awesome, too. Like, the stuff that he does, it's just awesome.
20: I'm just saying it just sounds like a great episode for how it's made. I'm not just saying I'm going to sit there and watch it with a bowl of popcorn. No, I'm not going to do that.
18: I will. You got popcorn back there?
19: Oh, okay.
18: Not so much. Kirby Smart, the SEC proposed breakout.
20: And that's some hot sauce, man. Because, listen, there's a little truth to what he's saying. He wanted to make sure that there's balance across the college football landscape. Obviously, we know that it's not. It's one of the same reasons that Nick Saban decided to bow out, because he couldn't really compete with now other teams now having NIL money to distribute. So, yes, should there be balance? Yes. But is a power move by Kirby to saying, look, if we don't get our way in the SEC, we're just going to go out and form our own rules and do our own thing? To me, it's like you're trying to big dog status people right there with that, right? So you can't, don't little bro me, dog. That's exactly what they're trying to
18: do. You know who says something like that? Little bro. Little bro says don't little bro me.
19: I just think it's such a weak look for them. Like, I actually agree with them. I don't want to see a 2014 playoff either. But, like, they haven't won a national championship. It's Big Ten is the face of college football now. Yeah, but, it's not the SEC.
20: But the SEC thinks that they are the second level down from the NFL. So they can go out there, poke out their chest and say, hey, if we don't get what we want. And then, first of all, here, I like Kirby Smart as a coach. I think he's done a great job. But one thing they have not done a great job down there in Athens is their players effing speed.
18: I was just saying, driver's Nolan Smith, I think, was the latest one, the Eagles.
20: It's like you're talking about breaking away. If you don't get your way, hey, how about you start this first?
18: They've already started breaking away.
20: Get your players in order first.
18: Their players are breaking away from the law on the wheel.
20: And then the fact of the SEC and the Big Ten figuring as though, hey, man, they're going to corner all the football, is like, no. You're thinking that you're going to go out and form some massive conference. Here's what the other conferences should do. They should say, look, we're going to protest. We're going to have our own big dog status. Because at the end of the day, all of this is about money.
18: Yeah.
20: It's about TV
18: rights. It's all leverage and money.
20: Yes.
18: Yeah.
20: Come on, man.
19: If the Big Ten and SEC both decided that they were on the same page, because they're not currently.
2: If any two conferences do that, that'll tip them. I mean, I think that's what they're doing. I think they're fishing for another conference to join them in the sense that it gives them negotiating leverage.
20: But see, what they're trying to do is what the NFL has done with antitrust laws, mm-hmm. being able to kind of, I'll say, corner the market by saying as though you're going to control the media rights, because that's kind of where all the money is anyway. Let's be totally honest.
2: Oh, it's all in the broadcast rights. Yeah,
20: that's right. So the Big Ten knows that with them having three teams over the past 3 years win the national title, that's now kind of redistribute the power in Power Five football. So now they can kind of dictate it. But yeah, they're looking for a third conference to kind of jump in on this. So I hope this doesn't happen.
2: We'll see how it works out. J.J. McCarthy and Kyler Murray, you guys heard these comments and how this thing is getting blown.
21: It's been great. It's been great. Obviously, I know he's a younger guy, so any way I can help him, obviously, I feel like, you know, I've played 7 years now, going on eight, so I'm considered a veteran, even though I don't see myself as that. Give him any knowledge that he needs. Again, you know, we're both competitors, and I know, you know, we both want what's best for the team.
22: Has he been receptive to hearing criticism?
21: Of course. Yeah, he's overly receptive, you know, and he's always communicating, asking questions, stuff like that, so it's been good.
19: So that's Kyler Murray's response to how his relationship has been with J.J. McCarthy so far. J.J. McCarthy asked the same question.
23: You know, it's just like two guys in a classroom. You know, he sits on one side, I sit on the other side, and it's the coach's responsibility to teach us and coach us. So,
24: is there any awkwardness, like, between you two?
23: Awkwardness, you know, it's just like the same feeling, you know, when you're in high school and there's another person on the other side of the room. That's just kind of how it is. So I wouldn't say there's any awkwardness.
2: Answer sounded pretty awkward.
20: It sure did.
19: You could feel the awkwardness.
2: You could feel it.
20: You know, like you competed in high school and another guy on the side of the room.
2: Mm-hmm.
20: Yeah, that type feeling. That sounds awkward as hell.
2: Yeah.
20: Right? But here's the thing. You have to be willing to embrace competition. And this is where JJ is, because JJ hasn't done enough to solidify the position and have the team thinking like, hey, well, you are a guy. They have to bring in another, you know, 7-8 year veteran like Kyler Murray. And I'm telling you, if Kyler Murray gets down this system, this would be the best offense that he's ever been in. And we could see the best statistical year for a guy like Kyler Murray.
2: Yeah. And I think JJ, he sounds a little in denial about what's happening here, right? Kyler Murray wouldn't have been brought in if the team had faith that J.J. McCarthy was the guy, and they gave him opportunities last year. This is one of those things where it just, Kyler Murray's saying the right things and J.J. isn't.
20: Well, that's what you're supposed to do. I mean, as a starting quarterback, the idea is to go and lead the team. Don't do anything that is disruptive or will create any fragility in the locker room. So Kyler Murray is just doing just that. He is towing and walking that line that you want your quarterback to walk and say all the right things. You don't want to walk into an organization you walk into the first time and you want to create somewhat of a massive rift. You don't want to do that.
2: Parker Gabriel had to move. We're going to do an NFL six-pack coming up here next, but I will ask Parker about wild hats and see if he likes my hat thing. Broncos Country Night back after this.
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12: KOA News Time, 10 o'clock. I'm Carrie Mack. Vice President J.D. Vance delivered the commencement address at the Air Force Academy today.
13: Vance talked about the need for trust between an administration and its service members, urging them to be ready to put their skill set to use quicker than they might think. He addressed the emergence of AI, telling cadets to use the technology to make them better rather than be subservient to it. He called them the best air and space force in the world. Connor Shreve, KOA.
12: It's a big expansion of Cheyenne Mountain State Park. The Trust for Public Land, Colorado Lottery funding, and funding from Colorado Springs will add almost 500 acres to the park. The expansion at Cheyenne Mountain will also include new camping and boating at Rosemont Reservoir on Pikes Peak. A pair of hikers out near Bear Lake Trailhead are safe following a narrow escape from a charging elk. Rocky Mountain National Park's Kyle Patterson says protective behavior from mother animals is typical for this time of year.
14: We are seeing that more and more, and so it's just really critical that visitors are very well aware that that is a natural behavior for our ungulate species here in the park, including elk, moose, and deer, and that they should just be really aware.
12: Park officials recommend keeping a 75-foot distance between yourself and other large wildlife. While rain might be putting a damper on your plans, it's also helping to slowly improve Colorado's drought conditions. Fox 31's Jacob Woods says it will take a bit more than that to change the tide.
15: This is now 2 weeks in a row that we have been moving into the right direction, but we have to remember this is such a stout drought across the entire state that this will take months, if not potentially years, to reverse.
12: Nearly 80% of the state is still in severe drought conditions. Rockies back at home tomorrow as they take on the Giants at 6:40. Pre-game coverage begins at 6 o'clock. Catch that right here on KOA. Our next update is at 10:30. I'm Carrie Mack on KOA.
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21: Back to Broncos Country Tonight. Benjamin Albright, Nick Ferguson, Grant Smith here with you. We're going to do the NFL six-pack a little bit early tonight as we got Parker Gabriel coming up in the next segment. We'll get a chance to ask him about Wild Hats. Grant, did you watch any Wild Hats during the break?
22: I did. Couldn't look away from it.
21: Honestly?
22: It's okay.
21: Okay. I see how it is. Even Nick looked at it for a minute.
23: See, you know what? I did because I was looking at Wild Cracks.
21: Wild Cracks?
23: No. Cracks. I said cracks. See, you heard what I said.
21: Yeah. I'm still not hearing it.
23: No. Well, that's your fault.
21: This is like Keegan-Michael Key and Horrible Bosses 2. Y'all got to change that name.
22: No. I thought this was maybe like a spinoff of the Dudes on Dudes next favorite
23: No, this
22: podcast.
23: Is called Wild Cracks. If you have kids, it's an informative cartoon where these two brothers turn into animated characters to teach kids about animals and insects. So I don't know what you guys are talking about. Wild Cracks.
21: So you were watching a cartoon about the birds and the bees?
23: No.
21: You said that turned into, I don't know.
23: That's not what I said.
21: NFL six pack.
10: It's time for the NFL six pack.
24: I'm going to drink a lot of beer tonight.
10: Insight and inside information you can't find anywhere else. 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
10: 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One.
26: No members of the Denver Broncos 2026 NFL draft class appeared on NFL.com's list of 12 rookies under the most pressure to perform well in 2026. You can tell it's late May, folks. Despite their absence on that list, which members of the Broncos rookie class do you think will have the most pressure to perform this season?
21: I don't think any of them are under any real pressure. I mean, his roster is pretty complete. Outside of Jonah Coleman, are any of these guys even going to see significant time? Onyeka, maybe, if he wins it. Beyond that, none of these guys are going to see time. Not significant time. So I don't think any of them are under. Jonah Coleman maybe would be the top name. But again, this roster is chock full of veterans ready to make a Super Bowl run. Nobody's under pressure to perform other than the normal pressure a player has to perform.
23: Yeah, all this is it's a slow offseason and you're looking to pull or squeeze any morsel out of everything that you have. Because, like you said, when you look at his roster top to bottom, I mean, a lot of rookies are not going to get significant playing time to make a massive impact. if there was one guy who you would say that you know without a doubt he's going to be highly productive and have the potential, that would be Jonah Coleman, because the Broncos need to establish a run game. So I don't think we have to make anything frustrating out of this whole NFL.com list of 12 rookies and the Broncos rookies not being on it.
26: Yeah, I mean, I don't think there's any substance there. I was more just using it to frame who do we think might have an impact. I'd agree. I don't think a lot of these guys are going to see the field. It'll be Oneyadam in like a rotational role. Jonah Coleman maybe in a rotational role. One that I think would be under the radar for people that I think will have an impact is Red Murdoch. You know, there's not really a clear third linebacker in the room. He's going to be competing with Kerenne Reed and Jordan Turner and Lavelle Bailey, a bunch of undrafted free agents from the past couple seasons. Murdoch was widely expected to go early on day three, maybe even sneak into the back end of day two, but has this weird ankle issue. Fell. I think he could wind up being, you know, Jonathan Cooper's lofty, but that guy, the Broncos take a seventh round gamble on because he's got some injury stuff. The talent's greater than that seventh round gamble might suggest, and he's got a path to playing time.
21: Yeah, again, Murdoch might get some play time, but under pressure, I don't think he's on. He's Mr. Irrelevant. There's no pressure for him to.
26: I think in the sense that we're heading more and more to base defense, there's more often now that defenses need three linebackers on the field. There's pressure on someone in that room to become the third linebacker.
21: Yeah, fair. I'll go with
26: maybe that. Ellis.
0: Two.
26: NFL.com labeled Jaquan McMillan as the most underappreciated member of the Denver Broncos roster. Would you agree that McMillan is the most underappreciated member of the roster? And outside of McMillan, who do you think is the most underappreciated or underrated member of the Broncos roster?
23: Hell yeah, Jay Mac and Cheese is underestimated. If you ask any Broncos fan, if Jaquan doesn't make that play against the Buffalo Bills, remind me once again, Zach, what would the outcome have been?
26: What a loss, no doubt.
23: Exactly. So I think he gets overlooked and overshadowed based on the Jonathan Coopers and Nick Benitos, and more importantly, plays in the secondary with Pat Surtain. So things like that happen, but he is an underrated player, and he continues to show his value as a member of that secondary. So to your question, which guy who I think is kind of under the radar, disrespected, I would say Q Robinson. Because, I mean, he's no longer a surprise. The team knows what he's going to do, but it's about trying to find more ways to get him on the field and make plays.
21: Yeah, Robinson, I don't know if he's underappreciated, because he showed flashes. Underappreciated, probably got to be Jaquan McMillan, right? I mean, he balled out after it was considered to be a guy who was going to be gone and balled out last year. You know, maybe Riley. Maybe Riley would be in that conversation.
26: Yeah.
21: You know, maybe John Cooper, just because he gets overshadowed by a lot of the other guys. But John Cooper's got 26 and a half sacks over the last 3 years. I mean, he's played really well, despite being the number two edge rusher.
26: Maybe Jonah Ellis. That's a guy where I think the flashes have been so special that maybe he gets
23: underappreciated.
21: Yeah, I don't know about that. I'm going with Malcolm Roach. You know, Malcolm Roach really stabilized the defensive line. He gives you a guy who can play anywhere from the one to the three.
26: Maybe with Lynchy. He's a darn good tackle, and I think the fan base is maybe still a little hung up on that first season. But yeah, I think no one's coming on McMillan.
23: Defense.
21: Yeah.
23: I'm going to say Zach Allen. Zach Allen good. Is honestly, underappreciated.
21: Underappreciated, yeah.
23: Yes, he is.
21: But what he does.
23: Based on what he's doing. Like, sometimes he may not get the sack, but he's forcing quarterbacks to get outside the pocket, to go to the waiting arms or of a Benito and a Jonathan Cooper, but also his ability to press the pocket, to force a quarterback to step up and make an error throw. So those two guys, Jay Mac and Cheese and Allen.
21: Allen's, I like that answer. Allen's the Derek Wolf to Benito's Von Miller, except Allen's more productive than Derek
26: Wolf.
21: Yeah,
26: it's like inverse.
21: Yeah, kind of, a lot of ways.
26: I think, yeah, Zach Allen's closer to PS2 in terms of, like, top dudes on this defense than I think most would give him credit for.
21: And this is a guy that a lot of people didn't want. Remember when Vance brought him over and everybody was like, no, keep Draymond?
26: I was wrong.
4: Deep ball down the field. The ball is intercepted. Jaquan McMillan. Oh, my goodness.
5: J-Mac going to be J-Mac.
0: Three.
26: I didn't even tell Grant to get that ready, man. That's why he's the best in the business. Patrick Mahomes commented on his ACL rehab today at Chiefs OTAs.
0: Yeah, for sure. I mean, as a competitor, I want to be out there with my guys. But I know that's still a long ways away. And so all I can do is just execute the day and do whatever I can to be better that day. And so we've done that up until now. And we've kind of set these checkpoints and these goals of like where I want to be at. And I've gotten to those. And so now I kind of continue to do that at the right pace.
26: Do you expect we'll see Patrick Mahomes in week one against the Broncos? And if so, how close to his best self do you think he'll be? Obviously, he might be closely removed from getting off of injury, and there might be some other offseason rust and whatnot.
5: I think the effort that the Chiefs are putting into marketing Mahomes' throws right now suggests that they believe he's going to be ready. And I think that, as we were talking about this earlier, I think he's going to be the starter. Whether he's 100% Pat Mahomes or not remains to be seen. Nick pointed out very astutely that, I mean, we're not seeing him under a pass rush at all, so we don't really know. But they are putting a lot of effort into making it seem like he's going to be ready. So either they're trying to fleece us and have us prep for Mahomes and we're going to get Justin Field goals, or they believe he's going to be ready.
26: And imagine playing Justin Fields and not having a full offseason to prepare for it. That's a scary thought.
5: Yeah, he might score 9-10 points in a game.
23: You know, I think this is part of the game and part of the hustle that teams play in the offseason. You got an injured player. Let's talk it up. And we're not just talking about any player. We're talking about Patrick Mahomes. So, once again, I believe it when I see him walk out there. You can put all the videos up of him taking snaps and throwing passes, but do it under duress and change my mind.
26: I think that's such a great point because so much of what makes him special is his ability to extend. He's not the fastest guy on the field like Justin Fields, but his ability to just contort and change directions and you know, shake guys off him in the pocket is so special. And then, you know, he's so great at finding things downfield while he's doing all that. It's going to be hard to put that torque and change of direction on that knee.
5: Agreed.
10: Four.
26: Andy Reid told the media today that he expects Rashee Rice to be ready for Chiefs training camp following his surgery recovery and active prison stint. Will we see Rice miss any time this season as a result of that prison stay? The NFL earlier mentioned that he wouldn't be missing time, but that was before this latest addition to the story. And how likely do you think it is that the Chiefs re-sign Rice after what is now a contract year?
23: I think they're going to wait to see how things kind of play themselves out. And here's the great thing about the situation with Rashee Rice. They're not in the hurry. Wait to see how he handles things off the field. Look to see how his production is. And also with his latest situation with him with the legal stuff, see how the league approach it. The idea is that you can go out and you can find another wide receiver. But you don't want to put yourself in a situation like you've been in the past with, you know, troubled wide receivers like Tyreek Hill. So will they extend his contract? That's going to be all based on how the legal stuff plays out and how well he performs.
5: I mean, I don't think you can extend him. He's just been an absolute nightmare, and he just keeps shooting himself in the foot one thing after another. I mean, you got to move on from this guy and find somebody better. I get it. There's an immense amount of talent, but this has been ludicrous at this point that he's now missing. His availability for camp is questionable due to knee, comma, and jail.
26: It's insane, and I think I'm curious what his contract ends up being, his second contract, wherever he does sign, Kansas City or elsewhere.
5: Shot somewhere, but agreed. If you're Kansas City, you can't. You got to find people that are reliable. You're going to have to turn this roster over pretty soon. It's gotten old. You got to figure this out.
26: But it's just a complicated situation because, like you said, he's talented. He's got production. He's also missed a lot of time with multiple serious injuries. He's got multiple serious off-field issues. Going into the draft, he had some off-field concerns that made him slip a bit. But again, like you said, the talent's there. The production's there. We've seen the flashes. Who's going to gamble on him becoming more mature?
23: Well, all of this changes with Eric Bieniemy now taking over as the offensive coordinator. Maybe he can get through to Rashee Rice, and maybe he can be the cause that he needs to turn his life around. So?
10: Five.
26: Kyler Murray and J.J. McCarthy were both asked about their relationship today at Vikings OTAs.
6: relationship with JJ to this point?
7: It's been great. It's been great. Obviously, I know he's a younger guy, so any way I can help him, obviously, I feel like, you know, I've played 7 years now, going on eight, so I'm considered a veteran, even though I don't see myself as that. Give him any knowledge that he needs. Again, you know, we're both competitors, and I know, you know, we both want what's best for the team.
6: Has he been receptive to hearing criticism?
7: Of course, of course. Yeah, he's overly receptive, you know, and he's always communicating, asking questions, stuff like that, so it's been good.
8: JJ, what's your relationship been like with Kyler so far?
7: It's just like two guys in a classroom. You know, he sits on one side, I sit on the other side, and it's the coach's responsibility to teach us and coach us. So,
8: is there any awkwardness like between you two?
7: Awkwardness, you know, it's just like the same feeling, you know, when you're in high school and there's another person on the other side of the room. That's just kind of how it is. So I wouldn't say there's any awkwardness.
26: What do you make of those mismatched responses? And do you think McCarthy's maybe poor handling of that situation will make his uphill climb even steeper?
5: Well, we talked about that just a minute ago. His second response certainly sounded awkward, even though he said there was no awkwardness. Kyler Murray's saying all the right things. Kyler Murray is there because the team doesn't have 100% faith that J.J. McCarthy can be the guy. I expect Kyler Murray to win the job. This is going to be an interesting thing, but that's certainly awkwardly incongruent.
23: Interesting. Here's what I'll say about that. Kyler Murray is the veteran walking into the room. And obviously the team has a lot of confidence in him because they made this move. And obviously, as a young player who hasn't really done a lot in J.J. McCarthy, the best thing for you is to sit, watch, learn, even though you don't want to be in this position. But you've had your opportunity for another guy to come in and take your job. That says a lot about where you are at this stage of your career. And I know it's still early.
26: And it does seem kind of odd they're on opposite ends of the room. And how many times he underlined that? I don't know. In high school, those typically weren't my closest friends. I don't know.
23: But because, like, Kyler Murray described it almost like their seats are right next to each other. And if you've ever been in a quarterback room, it's not a lot of those guys. So there's a lot of space. But JJ made it seem as though, and like you said, he said it multiple times, like they're on opposite ends of the room.
26: Yeah, and I get not, you know, there's plenty of room for people to spread out, but it seems odd to be so spread out.
23: That says a lot there, buddy.
10: Six.
26: Yesterday, Drake May shared some comments about the Patriots' Week 1 Super Bowl rematch with the Seattle Seahawks.
9: What was your reaction to seeing the Seahawks on the schedule for Week 1?
12: I think it's a chance for us to, you know, get some extra motivation during training camp. You know, with starting off with a bang, you know, like that, you know, chance to get a opponent that, you know, left a bad taste in our mouth. So I think it's, you know, something for us that's gonna, you know, really make us work. You know, we gotta, you know, bring it Week 1, you know, on the road in a tough environment. You know, with their, you know, they're gonna be hanging their banner, and that's a part of it. So I think it's gonna be interesting. It's gonna be fun. It's gonna be a tough task. So it'll be something for us to get some extra motivation and make training camp better.
26: With that added motivation, do you think the Patriots are gonna put up a better fight in Week 1 than we saw in Super Bowl 60, or will this contest be similarly one-sided?
23: This competition could be a little different. And listening to those comments, I want to throw up in my mouth. Because there's nothing about getting revenge or needing motivation to get you going through training camp. You lost, right? It was in the Super Bowl, but you lost. And it wasn't all on Drake May. It was his offensive line didn't do a great job. But there's so many things that have changed about these two rosters. So it's not going to be the same game. It's not going to be for all the marbles. So even if the Patriots were the win, so what? You didn't win when it counted the most. So how much motivation would it actually be to go to a city where a team is hanging a banner and they kick your butt early on in this year?
5: The whole, like, digging into last year for motivation thing is stupid to me anyway. Like, it's a new chapter. It's a new thing. You got to build, you know, you're building a new house. It starts with new bricks. You got to go out and get a win. I think the road will be easier for the Patriots this time around because you don't have Kubiak. You don't have Kenneth Walker. They're going to be, you know, Seattle's still trying to figure some things out on offense, you know, early on. So it'll be easier, I think, for the Patriots. But, yeah.
26: And to the point about using last year for motivation, typically these teams that lose in the Super Bowl struggle the subsequent year. It's a thing where you see them backslide.
5: Yeah, you do kind of see that a bit. That's the NFL Six Pack. Appreciate it. Zach, we'll come back. We're going to get with Parker Gabriel.
1: Stay tuned.
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14: KOA News Time, 10:30. A Blue Origin New Glenn rocket exploded during a static fire test Thursday night at Cape Canaveral. No injuries reported, and officials say there is no threat to the public. The cause remains under investigation as NASA and Blue Origin assess impacts on future launches and lunar missions. The NHL star who sparked the rivalry between the Avalanche and the Red Wings has passed away. Reports say it was suicide.
15: In 1996, Claude Lemieux drove Chris Draper's face into the rails during the Western Conference Finals. The Avalanche went on to win the Stanley Cup that year. Lemieux played 5 seasons with the Avs and later won another Stanley Cup and the Conn Smythe Trophy as a member of the New Jersey Devils. Lemieux was 60. Kathy Walker, KOA.
14: Rockies, they play the Giants tomorrow at 6:40 right here at Coors Field.

0: 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Our next update at 11. I'm Gary Mack on KOA.
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1: 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News and talk. 6 to 9 after Colorado's Morning News at 5 with Gina. 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
13: Isn't that awesome?
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1: Morning 6 to 9 on KOA. This is Broncos Country Tonight.
15: Lester on tackle. Here we go. Open receivers. Catch. Pulls away for a touchdown. Denver!
1: Let's go! Now, Benjamin Owens. Albright and Nick Ferguson.
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14: Welcome back to Broncos Country tonight. Benjamin Albright, Nick Ferguson, Grant Smith here with you. 56690. Text line. Brian asking if we could put Broncos Country Tonight on YouTube eventually. We have been working on the idea of getting cameras in here for quite some time. I'm still working on that. I don't want to get too far out in front of my skis on that.
15: Yeah, we know what happens when you get too far out in front of your skis.
14: K-Jack hates me.
15: I'm just saying. Your word's not mine.
14: Let's go out to the KOA Comments for the hotline. Bring out our guy, Parker Gabriel. Parker, how you doing this evening?
16: I'm doing great. You do not want a French fry when you're supposed to be pizzing.
14: I don't even understand what that means.
17: It's a skiing reference. Thank you, Parker. Skiing reference.
14: Oh,
16: yeah,
14: yes.
16: You can't make the French fries when you're supposed to be making the pizza.
14: Pizza, right? Yes.
16: Otherwise,
14: okay.
16: You'll get too far out from your skis.
14: As a guy who's on a diet right now, I want both French fries and pizza, craving both. So I'll just have to live with that. Let's start off with the Von Miller thing. This has been a hot topic for fans. I don't think it's economically viable. I don't think it's realistic, and I don't think it's something that makes any sense. But the fans are clamoring for what Von Miller has been clamoring for, and that's a reunion. Excuse me, with the Denver Broncos. Are we really bringing a high-priced pass rush specialist back to take snaps away from guys like Q Robinson?
16: Probably not. I mean, I thought it was interesting. I think the answer is no. I mean, that's just the way it seems like it is. That, you know, it's not like George Payton and Sean Payton haven't had time to like kick this around if they wanted to. Von Miller has like clearly brought it up with them several times this offseason, last offseason, probably the offseason before that. So like it's not new. It doesn't seem like it's going to happen. I think you could, if you wanted to squint and look at it, I think you could make more of a case for it going into this year than next year. But I don't think it makes a ton of sense. I don't think the Broncos think it makes a ton of sense. And also, like, I can understand why Vaughn thinks it would be really cool.
15: Well, the thing is, I told Ben as it pertains to the situation with Vaughn, it's kind of a nostalgic thing, and I can understand fans wanting to do it. And I love Vaughn as a player, but there's so many positive things that you have going with your current edge rushers that I feel as though you don't want to disrupt. But do you think that there is a little, maybe a crack where Vaughn is in the conversation because he is advocating for himself? And if someone, I don't know, gets injured in that pass rush room, could that now make this conversation a lot easier?
16: Well, sure. I mean, if he's available during training camp and, you know, Jonathan Cooper has a high ankle sprain and he's going to miss 6 weeks or something like that, then yeah, I mean, then the conversation changes. I also think, I mean, you know, there's another guy out there in Cam Jordan who is bigger, even though he's, you know, as old as Vaughn, he's still a physical run defender. He's a little bit more of like a true role player, I guess you would say, on the edge. Like, he's not just a pass rush specialist. So, like, if you're talking about, you know, high-priced veteran edge rusher type, like, I could probably make a decent argument that Cam Jordan, you know, just from a roster standpoint, makes more sense than Von Miller, especially if it's like an injury type of situation during training camp. I will say the thing that's interesting, and maybe this is just a function of 1 year older, one more year of it not happening, whatever. But like this time last year, when Von Miller did this event last year, he got all the same questions and he framed it as, I know it's probably not going to happen and I know it doesn't make sense for them, but I think it would be cool. And this year it was much more like, I want this to happen. There wasn't as much hedging about like, I know it's not a possibility. I don't know exactly what to make of that. I think that's probably just, that's just Von Miller like hoping that it happens, I think. But it is at least mildly interesting that he was pretty clear-eyed about the fact that it wasn't going to happen last year, and he didn't really say any of that part of it this year.
14: Talk about Parker Gabriel. Parker, this offseason, the Broncos have lived in what feels like the quietest timeline outside of the Bo Nix, is the ankle, isn't the ankle. It's been fairly quiet overall, and that seems to be a good thing. You certainly don't have your coach getting embroiled in a relationship with a reporter. You don't have people asking your quarterback if he got thicker with two C's in the offseason. Wide receivers rehabbing their knees in jail. I mean, it just seems like it's quiet and everything's on cruise control. Is this a good thing?
16: Yeah, it'd be interesting. If Bo Nix, it wasn't because of his ankle, but if he was like gallivanting around Europe with his significant other, that would be interesting. That was the Justin Herbert thing this week, I think. But you know, I mean, yeah, it has been quiet, and I think that's good. I'm sure Sean Payton thinks that's good. The Bo stuff is unresolved to some degree. Like, I think until we, you know, see him out there. I'm not saying I don't believe the timeline or that there's reason necessarily to like doubt the timeline, but like at this point, it's just been long enough that like you'll want to see him out there, maybe during mini camp, maybe at the beginning of training camp, and just sort of, it's going to take a little time, I think, healthy time, productive time for Bo Nix to, you know, put the ankle narrative in the rearview mirror. But other than that, yeah, it's been quiet. They don't have like the laundry list of big extensions to do this year, which makes it like there's fewer questions about, you know, is Cortland Sutton going to be around? Is John Franklin Myers going to be around? Is Nick Benito going to be, you know, like when's the Benito deal going to get done? Like they don't have that big to-do list this off season, and they also have fairly carefully like crafted and built a roster where you start with a pretty low bar on that stuff anyways. They just don't have a lot of guys who are your typical, you know, kind of saber rattlers or noisemakers in the offseason.
15: You know, usually, you know, a lot of the contract talks are reserved for, you know, later after the season. But there have been some conversation about, you know, what does the Broncos do moving forward? And I know 2027 is so far away, but how do you think this thing works out? If you're the Denver Broncos and you have to make a choice and a decision between Riley Moss and Jaquan McMillan, what direction are you leaning more in?
16: Hey, you play DB, Nick. Who would you choose?
15: Well, for me, I would choose J-Mac. And I know that sounds, you know, odd, but the reason I would do that, because the Broncos drafted a corner in the first round in Jahdae Barron. And Broncos fans are wanting to see him. Now, you don't want to part ways with any particular guy in the secondary, especially knowing there's more teams playing in 11 personnel. But Jaquan continues to show up. And I think, in my opinion, he is probably, other than Zach Allen, one of the more underrated, disrespected players on the Broncos defense.
16: I think that, too. I 100% agree with you. And I also think that the more traditional allocation of resources, which the Broncos don't always care about, like they don't, they're willing to pay guys, you know, big money at when they mean a lot to their defense and Vance in particular. But I think if you get to the end of the season, there's probably a real argument to be made that the more traditional allocation of resources is to pay an outside corner big money. Let's say just for kicks that Riley Moss and Jaquan are going to be paid about the same. Obviously, like, the top of the nickel market is not the top of the outside corner market. So, you know, 16, 18 million a year, somewhere in there, like Riley Moss, and then letting your first round pick, who you said when you drafted him, that your sort of initial vision of nickel was outside flex. That sort of like makes more sense on paper, I think, but I just can't shake, like you, Nick, like I can't shake the fact that J-Mac is kind of like, in some ways, I mean, he's not the best player on the defense, but he's sort of the beating heart of the defense in the back seven in a lot of ways.
14: Target Parker. Sorry, there we go. Target Parker Gabriel at Parker J. Gabriel on Twitter from the Denver Post. What are the storylines this year for the Denver Broncos? Is this the last ride for Cortland Sutton, some of these other players?
16: Could be. I mean, certainly I think there's more. I don't know if they're going to have to do like a full 49ers reset around a potential Bo Nix extension next summer. First of all, I think like, I'm not saying Bo Nix is at risk of not being in position for an extension, but like, he's certainly going to make that conversation a lot more simpler if he goes out and takes a real step forward in year three. So I think that's, no matter what, we can talk about all the other interesting things, but like that, Bo Nix going, you know, playing the season before he's extension eligible, will be one of the biggest storylines by the time we get to January. Then, yeah, I mean, I don't think they have to do like the full 49ers like reset after they pay the quarterback, but it is going to look different. I mean, it's likely the last year this offensive line, which has been together for quite a while now, is playing together. We just talked about, like, they have big decisions to make in the secondary. They've got sort of, like, key guys up and down the roster, like Brandon Jones, for example, that's a free agent after this year. And they really haven't, like, They didn't mess with Ben Powers' contract. They didn't mess with Jared Stidham's contract. They didn't mess with Brandon Jones' contract. Like, they have basically just set up, they have enough cap room where they're just letting all these contracts run out next year. It doesn't mean that none of them will be back in 27, but it does have, it's not just Cortland Sutton necessarily, but it does have a sort of last ride, quote unquote, feel to it, or a chips all in the last year truly of the rookie quarterback window feel to it. Because they will have a lot of decisions to make on expiring contracts and sort of like, we can get out of this pretty easily contracts after the 26 season.
15: Parker, how much do you believe that the tight end room, which was a major part of the offseason conversation, what direction was that unit and the team was going to go with that position group? How much do you believe that that group will make a massive impact this season?
16: I'm skeptical. I think, like, I don't know what Justin Jolie's instant impact is. I like him as a prospect. But, you know, is he going to play a lot? We'll see. I know they're hoping that, you know, Davis Webb and his relationship with Evan Engram and just being, you know, tight end's not an easy position to learn in Sean Payton's offense, year two in the system, that leads to a big uptick. Like, does Evan Engram still have that in the tank? I'm not saying he doesn't, but I just, you know, I think we have to find that out. And then, you know, can one of those young guys, whether it's Caleb Lohner or Dallin Bentley, like make a real impact? So I don't know. Like, they took a fifth rounder and a seventh rounder, and there's been a lot of those guys that have hit across the league, but not all right away, and certainly not all of the day three guys that get picked. So if you told me that like one or one and a half of Lohner and Jolie were like real impact players, not 900 yards, but like good, solid NFL players this year, I would think they could be a lot better. But on paper, when you look at it, I don't think I would jump at this point right to like, hey, this group looks a lot different than it did last year.
14: Chadwick, Parker Gabriel of the Denver Post. Parker, I've kind of, we've seen the videos of Mahomes, and it really feels like the Chiefs believe he's going to be back, and, you know, and all that kind of stuff. Whether he's, yeah, you know, his usual self or not remains to be seen. That team has gotten older, though. They haven't figured out the receiver position, even though they put a lot of investment in it. I've said that I feel like the Chargers are the team to beat in this division, not the Chiefs. I think the Broncos and the Chargers are the top of the class. Do you agree with that sentiment?
16: Yeah, I do. I do. Although I don't know if Kansas City was 10-2 after 12 weeks. I think you just look up and say, like, I don't know how this always happens, but I can't be fully surprised that it is happening. But I tend to agree with you. Like, I don't know offensively if, you know, Kenneth Walker, is he really going to like carry the load on that offense? I don't know that they have enough skill around Mahomes. Like, Mahomes probably needs less than a lot of guys when he's going good, but, you know, I don't know. I'm not fully bought in on that yet. I certainly could be made to look like a fool there. But I'm pretty fascinated, by the Chargers. Just like, it's a big loss losing Jesse Minter, but it's a big gain getting Mike McDaniel as a coordinator on the other side, I think. How does Herbert play under him? Herbert obviously got off to the unbelievable start last year before the injuries piled up around him. And people always, obviously for good reason, remember the playoff stuff with him. But he was playing lights out until there just was nothing left around him last year. So I think the Broncos and the Chargers, for sure, Las Vegas should be better. And then Kansas City, funny to say it, but they feel a little bit like the dark horse there.
15: Dark horse. That's really interesting. But here's who will not be a dark horse is the Broncos defense. And last year, over the past two seasons, that Broncos defense has really kept them in a lot of games. Do you think they kind of pick up where they left off, or do you think, based on how the schedule was kind of put together, there is a potential for them to have somewhat of an early dip far as statistically defensive-wise?
16: You know, I think statistically it's quite possible that it will look slightly different for the defense and just overall. I mean, you know, I think you look at 14-3, you know, if you take 14-3 last year and 11-game winning streak and all that and try to find that in the schedule, I just don't think that's likely. It's not impossible, but I think it's obviously going to be a tougher slog this year. The schedule is much more difficult this year. And the first six games, we've talked about it a lot, is really difficult. So, you know, yeah, I mean, it might look a little different out of the gate, but I think we should expect it to be one of the better defenses in the NFL. Like, they've been that the last 2 years. John Franklin Myers is a big loss, but you know, they've known this was going to happen for a while. And so you have to have the players up front, but I do think they will have sort of thought through how they can help Zach Allen not end up in the 2023 situation where all of the attention is on him. Certainly, like, Nick Benito and Jonathan Cooper are much better players than they were at that point. They still have a lot of versatility, a lot of experience. They've been together now going into, you know, year four with Vance Joseph. Like, I just don't really think, outside of like a rash of training camp injuries, like, I just can't see a reason why we wouldn't have pretty high expectations for that group.
14: Talk with Parker Gabriel at Parker J. Gabriel on Twitter. Parker, what rookie do you expect to show up the biggest for the Broncos this year? Is it Coleman, or is there somebody else out there lurking?
16: Yeah, I mean, I think it's Coleman. Like, that just is, I know that's a little bit of a, you know, it's probably like the standard issue answer at this point. I do think it's, you know, we don't think about trench players as being, you know, sort of plug and play, you know, all that often. But I do think that there is a world in which Tyler Onyedem just kind of, you know, beats out Uwaz Urike and Savion Jones and is playing quite a bit on the defensive front. Like, maybe not right away, but by the end of the season, or, you know, mid-season type of thing. But I think the easiest answer is Coleman. I mean, there's a ready-made role for him, third down back plus. You know, we all know and have talked extensively about J.K. Dobbins' injury history. Like, Coleman, you know, if he's the third down back and a good pass protector and all of that, and he's ready to be more than that if there's an injury in that room, like, I just think that's a pretty important piece to the puzzle. He also sort of makes just that position group feel a little bit more settled. They have three pieces that fit together nicely, whereas last year you just weren't quite sure what the puzzle really looked like in full. So, you know, he and Harvey and Dobbins are a good trio. I think that sort of rounds them out. And then the only question is, like, you know, if Ben Powers gets hurt in camp, Cage Casey becomes the most important one easily of the group. But for now, I think Coleman's the pretty straightforward answer.
14: Parker Gabriel, the Denver Post, and Parker J. Gabriel on Twitter. Appreciate you as always, bud.
16: Yep, see you guys.
14: Absolutely, take care. Always love getting a chance to talk with Parker. One of my favorites out there. Broncos country tonight. We got to hit a break. I got to show these guys more wild hats. We'll see if I can convert them. This BCT will be back after this.
18: If the draft is the highlight of your year, you are a Cleveland Browns fan.
14: First taste is free.
15: 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That type of phrasing doesn't fit well with me, Ben.
16: You do not want a French fry when you're supposed to be pizzaing.
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29: KOA News Time, 11 o'clock. I'm Carrie Mack. RTD is getting ready to close the downtown light rail loop and a section of track on Colfax Avenue for the next phase of its rail reconstruction project. RTD's Jeet Desai says even though this closure will last 10 months, it is better on the service to get the project done comprehensively.
30: Instead of doing it piecemeal, we need to mobilize and demobilize contractor all the time, and we need to get into procurement. So not only is cheaper, it is most time efficient way of doing it, too.
29: The D, H, and L lines will be temporarily suspended during the project. RTD has added service in other areas of the system to get people to Union Station. And the Denver Metro is at a marginal risk for severe weather tonight as another round of thunderstorms is expected to form. The National Weather Service's Russell Danielson says the risk for large hail is higher in the foothills and the southwest corner of Denver.
3: There's a very, very small chance it spreads across the whole metro, but the way we're looking at it, it's a little bit cooler today, a little bit more moist. That should mean the storms kind of die as they move off the foothills.
29: We heard some thunder here in our studio just a few moments ago. Danielson says the threat will increase Friday and Saturday, but mainly over the eastern plains. Starting this August, the Ranch Events Complex in Loveland, they'll start using weapons detection technology. The walkthrough security screening will first be used at the Larimer County Fair. The GM of Blue Arena at the ranch says the technology will help support existing policies to ensure the safety of guests, vendors, and performers. The Rockies, they take the Giants on tomorrow back at home at 6:40. Pre-game coverage starts here on KOA at 6 o'clock. Our next update at 11:30. I'm Kiri Mack. Back on KOA.
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0: from the City of Angels near the Pacific Ocean. Good morning, good evening, wherever you may be across the nation, around the world. I'm George Norrie. This is Coast to Coast AM. Happy birthday, by the way, to my mother, 97 years old. Happy birthday, Mom. Love ya. Later tonight, investigative reporter Cheryl Jones, followed by Open Lines with Cheryl and her guest. I'll be there, too. Here's what's happening. Cape Canaveral, Florida. Tonight, a rocket belonging to Jeff Bezos' Blue Origin company exploded during a test at the launch pad Thursday night, shaking nearby homes and briefly painting the sky orange. Blue Origin said its New Glenn rocket exploded during an engine firing test being conducted ahead of a satellite launch planned for next week. No one was hurt. Thank God. The U.S. and Iran reached a tentative agreement to open the Strait of Hormuz and start nuke talks, according to U.S. officials, but President Donald Trump has not yet signed off on it. Iranian officials have not yet commented on a potential deal. Vice President J.D. Vance said a couple of language points are still under discussion, but the sides are making progress in peace talks. Sources say the tentative deal would begin 60 more days of negotiation on Iran's nuke program. Here's our Tom Danheiser with more. Tommy, what do you got?
1: Thank you, George. Negotiators from the United States and Iran have reached a tentative 60-day agreement to extend fragile ceasefire, though the deal currently awaits final approval from U.S. President Donald Trump. President Trump has not signed off on the emergent framework, according to U.S. officials, but it could set the table for more substantive negotiations. U.S. officials are closing in on an agreement with Iran that could also lead to the reopening of the Strait of Hormuz. Meanwhile, overnight Wednesday into Thursday, the U.S. and Iranian militaries exchanged strikes. Iran fired a ballistic missile towards a U.S. base in Kuwait, according to the U.S. military and Iran's Islamic Revolutionary Guard Corps, which said it was retaliation for U.S. strikes in southern Iran. Kuwaiti forces intercepted the Iranian missile. And the Israeli military widened its offensive against the Iran-backed militia Hezbollah in Lebanon on Thursday, striking Beirut for the first time in almost a month and pushing deeper into the country's south. George?
0: Thank you, Thomas. Appreciate it. Trump administration officials have pressed the office responsible for printing the nation's money to design a $250 bill featuring the president's portrait, according to four current and former employees, in what would be the first appearance of a living person on U.S. currency in more than 150 years. Facebook parent Meta is cutting almost 1,400 jobs in Washington state, about 20% of its local workforce, as part of a company-wide effort eliminating, as we've announced, 8,000 positions as part of an aggressive push into artificial intelligence. John Truman Wolf is with us here, author of The 99 Strongest Banks in America. AI is costing a lot of jobs, John.
2: It is, George. It's unfortunate and a little bit sad to use a silly word that this continues to happen. It's not just Meta. I mean, we're hearing regularly that companies are laying off folks, and it's a result of AI. No question about it.
0: All right, great. Thanks, John Truman Wolf. More food products have been added to nationwide recall linked to powdered milk that may have been contaminated with salmonella. The FDA initially released a notice about powdered milk potentially contaminated with salmonella on April 20th, and the FDA then notified the Department of Agriculture's Food Safety Inspection Service, which released its own public health alert for the powdered milk on April 30th. The recalled product was made and distributed by California Dairies. The initial list included frozen pizzas sold at Aldi stores nationwide, though it has since expanded to include products sold at retailers like Walmart, Target, QVC, and Williams-Sonoma. Let's check in with food safety coach Jeff Nelken. Jeff, another product recall.
3: Well, this one is kind of a widespread one because the California Dairy Company produces about 40% of all the powdered milk in the United States. So it's going to be spread out amongst other products. So you're going to be hearing about those shortly. And for those people that are concerned and have questions, they certainly can check with the USDA. They have a number that you can reach them at, 888-674-8255. 6854. And the California Dairy Incorporated is located in Visalia, California. And if you want to speak to them, you can call them at 559-625-2200. And they're available Monday through Friday to answer any questions about products, because some of these products that have the dairy milk in it are kind of like snack type foods that you wouldn't expect, powdered milk to be in. So if you have any concerns, please, you know, check with your doctor if you have any symptoms.
0: Jeff, you're on every week with us, and every week there's another food recall. What does that say about our situation countrywide?
3: I would say that people are, learning to watch more carefully, and we're just, picking up on our errors and opportunities for mistakes, and that we still have to do a better job at what, we call, looking at the operation.
0: Jeff's website is linked up at coasttocoastam.com. Denver International Airport is preparing to open portions of a mysterious underground tunnel system that has long been plagued by conspiracy theories. Officials announced this week to convert sections of the airport's underground baggage tunnels into pedestrian walkways connecting the concourses A, B, and C. The tunnels, which have been long-fueled speculation involving secret bunkers, lizard people, and underground military facilities, will become an alternative route for passengers traveling between terminals. It's a big airport, by the way. Steven Spielberg's Disclosure Day movie has been unveiled to members of the film press ahead of its June 12th release date, and first reactions are calling the sci-fi UFO-focused movie Spielberg's best film in 20 years, with high praise for star Emily Blunt. How about that? In a moment, L.A. Marzilli joins us. We'll talk about UFOs and other spectacular things on Coast to Coast AM.
4: 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It's MZ from KSCO in Santa Cruz. 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
0: 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We've got a great program for you tonight. Heading off, L.A. Marzulli with us, author of a number of books, at least 14 plus, with the host and director of 30 plus films. He is a frank supernaturalist and thinks humanity is headed for what he has come to call the coming great deception. L.A., welcome back. How have you been?
6: Hey, George. Great to be here. Thanks for having me back on.
0: Did you ever get settled in after that L.A. fire a couple of years ago?
6: Oh, yeah. We've been back 6 years now, and a brand new home. It worked out for the best thing, actually, that ever happened to us. We're debt-free in a brand new home, and, I'm in my studio right now. I'll show you what it looks like. Unfortunately, the folks at home can't see it, but, you know, it's great. So it's amazing how it all worked out, but it was a very difficult time. I'll just say that.
0: Are you on the same parcel?
6: Oh, yes. Same piece of property. I've been here for 50 years, since 1978. But, you know, the guys in the Palisades, I think there's like a half a dozen building permits that have actually been issued. So it's, a lot of funny business going on.
0: You wrote a book called The Waiting Room, which we'll talk about later on in the program. But you also got one called Rungs of Disclosure. Tell me about that title. What does Rungs of Disclosure mean?
6: Well, in 2017, I was watching Tucker Carlson on Fox, and I would watch him pretty much nightly. I liked his style, liked what he reported. I was simpatico with his worldview. And on a Friday night, it's always on a Friday night, by the way. So on a Friday night, he announces UFOs used to be the stuff of tinfoil hat wearing people and conspiracy theorists. But maybe we shouldn't think that any longer. Commander David Fravor joins us, former F-18 pilot, who had an encounter with a tic-tac shaped object over the Pacific Ocean. And all of a sudden, the camera pans and there's Commander David Fravor. He's a little nervous, I think. His eyes are like really wide. Maybe it's his first time on national TV. I don't know. But he starts talking about it, and I'm on the edge of my seat. I'm going, oh, my gosh. So it's Tucker here, Commander David Fravor here in the Senate, the triptych. And then over here is they showed the gimbal UFO. That's the one that's, like, turning like this in the sky and then goes this way. They show clips of the tic-tac. It was unbelievable. And I just went, oh, my gosh, this is soft disclosure. And that led, you know, to the book, Rungs of Disclosure. So the analogy is we're going up the rungs of a ladder until the very top ladder. The book has 18 rungs in it. And it'll be 2 years now that the book has been out. But it's an interactive website, rungsofdisclosure.com. When you go there, you can see all the rungs from 18 to 29. They're all videos I do right here in my studio. So rung number 19, 23, 25, all the way up to the last rung so far, number 29. And I think the way things are going, it's getting close to full-on disclosure, getting real close.
0: Spielberg's got a film coming out June 12th called Disclosure Day, and it's supposed to be amazing. People are praising it like crazy.
6: There's three trailers that were released. So I did a report, a video right here in my studio for trailer one, followed by the second trailer, which had more information. And I went scene by scene by scene. The third one is when, and I only saw this like 2 days ago. My friend Mondo Gonzalez sent me. Have you seen this? No, I haven't. I watched it, and I just sat there with my jaw on the ground. Because at the end of that third trailer, it's supposed to be the final trailer, they show the stag. And the stag is throughout the film. This little girl and the stag comes up. So what is the stag? Why is it there? And the camera pans and you can see the stag's eye. You know, the camera's like focused on the stag's eye. And the stag's head turns like this. And then you see the other eye. But it's not a stag, George. It's a gray. It's what we would call a gray alien. Yeah. When I saw that, I mean, I freaked. So I did a report on that. And that is out today on my YouTube channel, The L.A. Marzulli. And tomorrow, Karen Wilkinson will be joining me, and we'll do a report on that. She's the author of Stolen Seed, Evil Harvest. And she had the same reaction I did. She totally freaked out when she saw the trailer, especially the stag's eye. That was like that pushed buttons in her. That was a trigger, definitely a trigger. So, and the other thing is about that, and this was in the second trailer. This was not in the first trailer. So I know your people can't see it, but this is a slate. That you know, when I'm making a film, we write the title of the scene and go like that, speed, the cameras are up and running. Well, there's this clip, and one of the actors goes, this 79-year cover-up has to end. talking about the Roswell cover-up, 79 years, right? And it cuts to a real slate, which was used back in 1947. And the slate says, Roswell, NM, New Mexico, 509th BG Bombing Group, 5th Entity, Roll Number 18. And there's an Army guy holding the slate up. So the question is, and I posed this when I saw it, did Mr. Spielberg see the original footage and just reenact it? Does he have a copy of the original footage and just reenact it? We don't know. But why is that there? And then in the third trailer, you can see I'm almost like white on rice. In the third trailer, which I reported on yesterday and filmed on it, and we'll cover it tomorrow, but it's on my YouTube channel. Spielberg says, you know, part of me wishes this was all true. And then it cuts to one of the scenes from the film, and then he goes, but it is true, or something like that. Yes, it's true. It's true. So is it like a double entendre here where he is, you know, what's he really saying here? You know, is it true? And George, you know, thank God for Coast to Coast. You've been banging this drum for decades, and so have I. It is true. Crop circles are real. The abduction phenomena is real. Cat emulations are real. People are taken. There are hybrids walking amongst us, title of Dr. David Jacobs' book. Yeah. It's all there. And then you, in the midst of all that, you've got this deliberate obfuscation. Oh, it's just a psyop. Oh, this whole thing is, you know, government-controlled nonsense. I mean, I went to the debris field. Too bad your viewers can't see this, but that's a piece of a debris, George, that we actually took out the debris field in Roswell. And we were there with Chuck Sikowski. I know you know Chuck. Frank Kimbler, my business partner, because Richard Shaw passed away, Gil Zimmerman, and Jim Peterson. And we're there, and all of a sudden Frank goes, hey, guys, I got a hit. And we go over, and according to Chuck Sikowski, we're the only film crew, according to Chuck, that's ever shown actually digging into the ground and then taking the piece of metal out. And we've had it analyzed. It's right between two known pieces of aluminum, but it's unidentified, essentially. The metallurgist is going like, and she would take the metal and put it in this little machine, and it would read, and then it would flip, and then flip. And she goes, this is really weird. It's like, maybe I need a bigger piece. And I go, I don't think so. Because it kept, and Chuck had a piece of the metal. And it was, we went to three different labs. Chuck, the metallurgist there, same thing, unknown aluminum alloy. Frank Kilmer, same thing, unknown aluminum alloy. So what is it? And we're trying to get testing done on it to see what the isotopic ratio is. So that's real research. So, you know, this whole 79-year cover-up has to end from the Spielberg's film. It's true. It has to end. It was not a weather balloon. It definitely was not a weather balloon. There's no doubt about that. I've interviewed too many witnesses, most of whom who are dead, unfortunately, but they all say the same thing. You know, one witness, Colonel Hill, tried to communicate with the alien that was still alive, but failed. Walter G. Hott, the deathbed confession, or that confession. And some people say, well, this is a construct. He really didn't sign it. And all of a sudden, I mean, I don't know. That's why there is a caveat there. Jesse Marcel Jr., whom I did interview while he was alive, mm-hmm. He said, you know, he handled the wreckage. And in our film that Gil Zimmerman and I did on Roswell, Jesse Marcel Sr. is back in the debris field. And he looks right at the camera and he says, you know, they wanted me to come up and with Jim Ramey. They had pieces of the weather balloon there and talk about, but that's not what I did. I wasn't good at that. And then Jim Ramey took over and said it was just a weather balloon. And Jesse Marcel Sr. looks right at the camera and says, but we both knew differently. Now, why would he say that? And at this time, he's like in his probably 70s. He's an old man. He's it's not the young Jesse Marcel Sr. He's an old man back in the debris field. And in the film, there's a clip where that slate, it says July 7th. And here, again, you know, I can't

0: company has ever looked at the whole phenomenon at Roswell, what came down there, and thought about the Marcel family. They went through hell and back. I mean, they really did. And talking to Jesse Marcel Jr. when he was alive, and we, in the film, we interviewed his widow. And that was the first time she was ever on camera. We interviewed his widow and his daughter and his best friend. So all that was, it's in the film. And there's no doubt that he was a patsy. I call him the Lee Harvey Oswald of ufology because he was. Yeah.
1: Interesting. Now, what is your take on the Pentagon's dump of this latest batch of UFO files?
0: Well, again, boy, I wish you were on video. That's the Comburgas UFO right there. You can see that. That's the best picture of a UFO I've ever seen. And that was taken by the late Dr. Roger Lear in Turkey. And those two figures that you see, if you put it through a few filters, you know, take it in the Final Cut, put some filters on it. And the late Richard Shaw, my former business partner, used to do that. Those are grays with the big black eyes. And Richard sped it up and slowed. Rick had the original footage. So for people who say this whole thing's a hoax, they know what they're talking about. We got the original footage from Dr. Roger Lear. And, you know, Roger's there in our film, and it's in the 10 box DVD set we have. And he goes, yeah, some people think it's the best UFO footage ever. And, you know, you knew Roger, and he was just such a colorful character. And it's just great to watch that clip. And you know, he kind of leans back. He's really proud of it. But he was out there for hours filming this thing, and it just sat in the sky. And, you know, it would turn, and then finally it came down over the lake. All the running lights turned on. I mean, it's just amazing stuff. So, you know, the Pentagon is giving us, I wouldn't say breadcrumbs, but it's not a full dinner either. I mean, they're leeching this stuff out. We have the bodies. David Grush has said that in Congress. Other people have said that. The witnesses I have talked to have said that, have told me, you know, on the record. So it's the bottom line is, George, and this is when you really think about it, it's profound. You know, if you and I go back, I think to 2002 or something, whatever it is.
1: Yeah.
0: So I've been doing this with you for, you know, forever, and thank God for Coast to Coast. Because, you know, you've been steadfast, Coast to Coast, the paradigm that you guys embrace, you allow all paradigms to at least speak, you know, their piece or their mind or someone like me. I mean, I'm against the main flow of ufologists. I think this is interdimensional, not extraterrestrial, but I digress. The bottom line is, thank God for Coast to Coast. But here's the deal. You can't go back anymore.
1: Well, we want to get the truth out, LA. We're going to take a quick break. We'll be back in a moment with LA Marzulli as we talk about full disclosure.

0: morning news time, 10:30. A Blue Origin New Glenn rocket exploded during a static fire test Thursday night at Cape Canaveral. No injuries reported, and officials say there is no threat to the public. The cause remains under investigation as NASA and Blue Origin assess impacts on future launches and lunar missions. The NHL star who sparked the rivalry between the Avalanche and the Red Wings has passed away. Reports say it was suicide.
1: In 1996, Claude Lemieux drove Chris Draper's face into the rails during the Western Conference Finals. The Avalanche went on to win the Stanley Cup that year. Lemieux played five seasons with the Avs and later won another Stanley Cup and the Conn Smythe Trophy as a member of the New Jersey Devils. Lemieux was 60. Kathy Walker, KOA.
0: Rockies, they play the Giants tomorrow at 6:40 right here at Coors Field. Pre-game coverage starts at 6 o'clock right here on KOA. Our next update at 11. I'm Carrie Mack on KOA.
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1: We'll take your calls next hour with L.A. Marzulli, so make sure you're part of the program. 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
2: Doing great, George.
1: What do we have this Friday coming up?
2: This Friday, we got Luigi Venatelli, and he's a director who spent 4 years working alongside with Bob Lazar, and he's laid out Bob's entire story, and he did it a very unique way in this film S4, where he puts the viewer kind of in Bob's shoes and lets you sort of see what Bob went through experiencing going to S4 and seeing the sports model and seeing all the stuff underground. Very cool.
1: I'm looking forward to that. 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
6: And welcome back, George Norrie, along with L.A. Marzulli, as we talk about full disclosure. L.A., NASA has a history of consulting with theologians and priests, and they've been funding programs to evaluate how different faiths and societies could react to the discovery of extraterrestrial life. They've actually given money to theologians and priests. What do you think?
7: Well, you know, never a straight answer in NASA, tongue-in-cheek here, but they know that this thing is coming down. They do. And it is. It's coming down. I mean, the government has just created two dumps, more on the way, and eventually they will show the bodies. And what are we really looking at? I mean, this goes into, like, you know, the gentleman who was did that brief commercial sort of with you live on air, Ron Jinks, talking about contact in the desert. And that's been going on for years. I think I was at it. I was invited one time, but I come from a completely different perspective. I'm on the theological side of things. I don't believe that it's okay to abduct a 5-year-old boy and implant him, which happened to Emil Jurek. That's in our film.
6: Right.
7: So you've got this. You've got two sides of the coin, and they're different, completely different. It is heads and tails. The majority view is we're not alone in the universe. Welcome to Disclosure Day, or Day of Disclosure, the film by Dan Farah. And that led to our 2026 deception virtual conference. We had 2,500 people sign up for that. We had 10 speakers, and we showed two of our films there. I believe, and you know where I stand on this, these are not extraterrestrials. These are interdimensional entities. Anna Paulina Luna has stated that. She actually stated on the record recently to read the Book of Enoch. Now, where did she get that from? So am I being monitored? I'm probably being monitored on some level. I did send some resources up to, I forget who it was, somebody in Congress. It might have been Paulina Luna's office. I don't know. But at any rate, you know, she's in my wheelhouse, at least from what she's saying, that this is, read the Book of Enoch, these are interdimensional entities. There was a paper I just read over the weekend where the author was stating that in order to go anywhere in the universe, you've got to go at least 10% of the speed of light. How would you even get there? How would you, you know, where's the fuel? How's this thing going to work? And then you get Enrico Fermi, which nobody ever talks about, Fermi's paradox, which he says, if the universe is teeming with life, where the heck is everybody? The other side of the aisle, when Steven Spielberg espouses this in his film, he uses the Mother Superior, a nun. And, you know, this is very filmic, and it's the way he does it is incredible. And, you know, she has a certain authority because she's Mother Superior, even though she's an actress, but in a film. But she says, and this is the paradigm that we hear echoed over and over and over again. If the universe is teeming with life, then, you know, surely God wouldn't have created just us here. There has to be other people. But see, if you read the biblical prophetic narrative and the prophecies which are there, and I tenaciously hold to this view and hold on to the prophecies, because somebody's outside space and time calling out events with great specificity. And we know at some point in the future, Father God's going to roll up the universe like a scroll. That's what it says. Roll up the universe, roll up the heavens like a scroll and create a new heaven and a new earth. So if there are people in the Christian community says, well, that's just allegory, but I'm a literalist. No, it's not just allegory. When it says he's going to be born in a stable in Bethlehem, guess what? That's not allegory. He was born in a stable in Bethlehem. When it says he's going to be, his hands and feet were pierced, that's going to happen. And it did happen 2,000 years ago, even though those prophecies were written hundreds of years before crucifixion was even invented. So, I mean, I could go on and on and on about all this stuff. But the bottom line is, you know, NASA is trying to position itself. Why? Because the largest religion on the planet is the Christian religion, the Catholic religion, 1.3 billion followers, adherents. It's the largest religion on the planet. So the question is, and here's a prophecy for you, George, which just, you know, it's amazing to think about. This is written almost 2,000 years ago. The Spirit of a living God, the Spirit expressly states that in the latter days, some will depart from the faith, giving heed to seducing spirits and the doctrine of demons. That's written 2,000 years ago. And that begs the question, well, how's that going to happen? Why would anyone leave Christianity? Well, this is why I call it the Great Deception, because when they show up, they will tell us that they are friendly space brothers, created all life on this planet, genetically manipulated early man, started the world's religions, started the world's earliest civilizations. Now, at this critical juncture, our creators, our progenitors, our space brothers are here to usher mankind into a golden age. And that's the great deception, because they're not our space brothers. And again, I'll circle back. Is it okay to abduct a five-year-old boy and implant him? And I'm speaking of Emil. We took the implant out with Dr. Roger Lehr. Richard Shaw, Dr. Roger Lehr, and myself, along with Dr. Matriciani, took the implant out.
6: What did it look like?
7: It was about the size of a grain of rice. It was number 17. It was his last implant removal. The implant before that, number 16, you couldn't cut it with a diamond-bladed saw. Dr. Lehr had to take it into a laboratory and cut the thing open with a laser beam. And in that, they found double-walled carbon nanotubes. The implant we have, which was the last time I saw him alive, which was at Seal Lab. He passed away several months after that, which very untimely. And Richard Shaw and I were just taken aback by the whole thing. But we were in Seal Lab, and we also, that was the same journey into Seal Lab where we cut the implant open. Dr. Lehr had a piece of drywall from a house where a man had been abducted. And Dr. Lehr had learned that you take a fluorescent light and go in and you can see the handprints. And sure enough, there was a four-fingered handprint right by the window. And we cut it out. It was in Seal Lab. We took a sample from that and we put it under a scanning electron microscope. And in the film, it was in one of our Watchers films, I turned to the tech at Seal Lab and I go, let me ask you something. Is it safe to say that this is not human? And the guy goes, looks at me, he's very uncomfortable, and he goes, yes. So it's a four-fingered handprint. The fingers are bulbous at the end. Obviously, it's not human. And it's very low right by the windowsill. And the man had been abducted. And this was the same house where Dr. Lehr went outside and the avocado tree in the backyard spontaneously combusted. So it's, as the late Dr. Hynek would say, you know, J. Allen Hynek would say, high strangeness. So, you know, our Watchers series, the 10-part DVD set that we did, Gil Zimmerman and I created, I mean, we're there with Chuck Sikalski talking to Rancher Miller. Oh, I think he had 16 cattle mutilations in 18 years on a 1,400-acre ranch. And I asked him, what's the fear factor between 1 and 10? And no one had ever asked him that before. And he kind of thinks about it, and he's a little nervous to even answer. He goes, oh, it's about an 8, I guess. It's more like a 10, really. But he doesn't want to say 10. I don't want to put words in the guy's mouth, but he was freaked out. I mean, you know, 16 or 18 head of cattle. I forget the exact number. It was either 16 head in 18 years or whatever, but it was a lot. It was a cattle mutilation almost every year and a half on his property. Very, very unnerving. And he told us something which just blew us away. In the course of the 20 years that he had lived on the ranch, there were 12 fatalities outside the road. So, you know,
6: of who?
7: Of Rancher Miller, fatalities on this. And we drove the road. It's dead straight, George. There's no curves, no twists, nothing, you know, nothing weird. It's a straight road. It's slightly inclined, very, very slightly, but like it was either 10 or 12 fatalities in like a decade, something like that. But the odds of that happening are astronomical. That's something really weird is going on in that ranch. And it only happens to Rancher Miller's cattle. The neighboring ranchers, they don't have mutilations. So that's all in our film. That was a very, very dark film. And, you know, there were people say, oh, it's a PSYOP and the government's doing this. Excuse me, the government's not doing this. We had a mutilation from a friend of mine in West Texas. And this guy got a call from a fellow rancher. And he drove out there. There was a lamb that had been mutilated, the classic mutilation. All the blood is drained. Parts of the animal are gone. And this is no PSYOP. The whole thing is surrounded. It's a gated, you know, driveway deal with a big gate and all this other stuff. And that thing, George, that carcass is just disintegrated. Literally, bones and all, just disintegrated. And that's a first. That is a first. I've never heard of that. And I talked to Chuck Sikowski about that. And he said, yeah, that's really, really strange.
6: L.A., has Dr. Lear been replaced since he passed on?
7: Not to my knowledge. People have called me with saying that they've been abducted. They think they have an implant. And we're not equipped to do that. Dr. Matriciana, who took out the implant and had worked with Dr. Roger Lear on pretty much all of the extractions, as far as I know. And he took out the implant from Emil, where Richard Shaw and I were there with Dr. Roger Lear, who assisted. He no longer is practicing. So no one's picked up that mantle, to the best of my knowledge, and it's really unfortunate.
6: I have talked to you, like you said, over a couple decades, and I have never seen you or heard you so pumped up.
7: I'll turn my camera on. Yeah, I'm just, you know, I'm not having fun. I mean, this is what I've written. We have 34 films. We have 10 films here on the whole UFO phenomena. The book Rung of Disclosure. You know, there's a corpus of work there. And I've been banging this drum for decades. And now the cat's out of the bag and it's here. It's coming. And I think the Spielberg film will condition people because Steven Spielberg repeats the mantra. Oh, with, you know, all these galaxies, surely we can't be alone in the universe. Well, you don't know where we are. Nobody knows what this is. Nobody knows where consciousness is stored.
6: Nobody knows how it started.
7: Nobody knows. You know, nobody knows. Nothing. You know, you can't get something from nothing. So this thing was, in my opinion, spoken into existence by a holy loving God. It's all in the biblical prophetic narrative, but you have to dig for it. It's not, you know, it's not just here, look at this and it'll give you all the answers. You've got to dig into it to get some of the answers. But there's prophecies. Like you talk about the abduction phenomena. Here's something to think about. This is in the book of Daniel, chapter 2, verse 43. You can read it for yourself. Their seed will mingle with the seed of men. Whose seed are we talking about here? Whose seed? Goes back to Genesis 3:15. The seed of the dragon will be at war with the seed of the woman, Genesis 3:15. The one coming from the woman, the proto-evangelium, will crush the dragon's head. The dragon will bruise his heel. That's the prophecy of the Messiah, proto-evangelium, the Messiah. So now we get Daniel 2:43. Their seed will mingle with the seed of men. Who are they? Not human beings. So it gives us, there's only one entity that we're talking about here. These are the fallen watchers. The watchers coming back and doing the unthinkable. And we know that the breeding program is real. Al Matthews, perfect example, has an encounter with a hybrid female. They're here. They're walking amongst us.
6: Why do you call this the coming great deception?
7: Because it's going to deceive millions of people. They'll believe the lie. They will believe that we were created.
6: They already do.
7: Well, that's my point. Exactly. Exactly. It's very sobering, actually. So I'm one of the few voices that is, you know, going, wait a minute, time out here, you know, and I got this from a friend of mine. If you're asleep in your home, all the doors and windows are locked and there's a knock on your door and you go to the door, you're going to let the guy in? Hey, my car broke down. Can I use your phone? Excuse me? No. Well, I'm not going to open the door and let this thing in. I don't know who you are. You know, I'll call the police or a tow truck for you, but I'm not opening my door. And what's troublesome is so many people have just opened the door and just blatantly accepted this as the truth. And I don't think it's the truth. I think it is a deception. And again, I circle back. Is it okay to abduct Emil when he's 5 years old? Or Karen Wilkinson, who I know she's been on the show. Or Al Matthews, who's a lifelong abductee. Everybody got out of it. They no longer are being taken, no longer are being abducted. But Karen sired 3 children. In our film, we talk about this. And then she saw them later. And she goes, they were short and stocky, black-eyed kids. That's exactly second generation. The third generation of hybrids is what Al Matthews encountered. And she looked and could pass as a normal female. Al thought, you know, she was wearing these dark wraparound glasses. And then one night Al goes up and she and a friend are drinking wine. She takes the glasses off. One thing leads to another. A fly lands on her glass. She reaches out with her finger, picks up the fly, goes, doesn't touch the fly to her mouth, sucks it in from like 6 inches away. And when she goes to kiss Al, Al pushed her off his lap and the eyes go twang and shapeshift. And according to Al, she let out the most evil laugh you could possibly imagine. He was terrified. He got up and ran, and he called went to a mutual friend, Gordy Tong. And next thing I know, I'm FaceTiming with Al, and we're talking. We sent him resources, and now he, you know, talks about Jesus because that's what got him out of it. And that's not like a magic word where you say and everything stops, but it will definitely help stop the abductions.
6: 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Marzulli and take phone calls. 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
12: From ABC News, I'm Dave Packer. As the Ebola outbreak in Central Africa continues to grow, world leaders are responding by either closing borders or issuing travel bans.
13: The CDC now says that there are about 1,200 suspected and confirmed cases of Ebola and more than 250 suspected deaths. The new cases spreading in the southeastern part of the DRC, which borders Rwanda and Burundi.
12: ABC's Kira Phillips. The U.S. and Iran could be close to another ceasefire deal that would include reopening the Strait of Hormuz. Could also open the door to more critical talks to end the war altogether if an agreement can be reached on Iran's nuclear program. ABC's Mary Bruce.
14: Sources say the U.S. has committed to discussing sanctions relief for Iran during the negotiation period, something the president had said was not up for discussion. But the Treasury Secretary not ruling it out.
15: Nothing is going to be on the table until we see the Strait of Hormuz open and the Iranians agree that they have to turn over the highly enriched uranium and that they can't have a nuclear program.
14: The bottom line here, even if the two sides agree to this short-term deal to reopen the strait, the tough nuclear negotiations are still to come.
12: 36-year-old Jacob Daniel Baker, wanted in connection with the killings of three men, was apprehended Thursday after a massive search on Hawaii's Big Island.
16: Police say three men have been murdered in homes since Monday night. Two of them were elderly men. Two women filed for restraining orders against Baker last week, saying he had threatened their lives. Autopsies are scheduled to better understand how the three men died. Alex Stone, ABC News.
12: A massive Dallas apartment complex fire Thursday was deadly. Dallas Fire Rescue spokesperson Jason Evans.
17: We can confirm that there have been three fatalities, three people located inside the debris.
12: The blaze started with an explosion Thursday afternoon. 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
18: Hot summer.
19: Here's the latest on KOA. I'm Carrie Mack. Vice President J.D. Vance is congratulating the U.S. Air Force Academy's class of 2026. He told the graduating class they should feel proud, but also sobered by the extraordinary responsibility our nation now entrusts you.
1: And now, class of 2026, you join that long blue line at a moment when your nation needs your skill. Your nation needs your adaptability.
19: The vice president delivered the commencement address to over 900 former cadets who are officially U.S. Air Force and Space officers after graduating from the academy. Vance was scheduled to speak at an Adams County business yesterday, but that event had been canceled. No reason was given. The Denver Summit FC will play a couple games at Dick's Sporting Goods Park in July.
18: Construction delays mean the Centennial Stadium isn't ready to open. Denver Summit FC will play July 3rd and July 12th matches at Dick's Sporting Goods Park. The Women's Pro Soccer Club says the team will celebrate July 18th at Centennial Stadium as they open the venue against the Portland Thorns. Kathy Walker, KOA.
19: Rain might be putting a damper on your plans, but it's also helping to slowly improve Colorado's drought conditions. Fox 31's Jacob Wood says it will take a bit more than just a bit of rain to change the tide.
20: This is now 2 weeks in a row that we have been moving into the right direction, but we have to remember this is such a stout drought across the entire state that this will take months, if not potentially years, to reverse.
19: Nearly 80% of the state is still in severe drought conditions. Rockies, they're back at home today as they take on the Giants at 6:40. Pregame coverage begins at 6 o'clock. You can catch that right here on KOA. That's the latest. I'm Carrie Mack on KOA.
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1: This hour we'll take your calls with L.A. Marzulli as we talk about disclosure. Fascinating discussion. We shall be back in a moment on Coast to Coast AM with your calls. 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
1: 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And welcome back, George Norrie, along with L.A. Marzulli, and we'll get to your calls in a second. L.A., before we take calls, you have another book called The Waiting Room. What is that all about?
2: Very interesting, and thanks for bringing that up. It's my first novel in 20 years. And I had a near-death experience years ago when I was about 19 years old and never forgot about it. So basically, The Waiting Room is a guy flatlines. He's a former airline pilot, and he flatlines. He's at the hospital, and next thing he knows, he's being whisked through the tunnel of light, and he winds up in the waiting room. And he looks around going like, what is this? And this man comes in. He's got a large file under his arm and wild hair, kind of like a cross between Albert Einstein and Doc in Back to the Future. And he goes, well, you're in the waiting room, Mr. Frisbee. I'm Mr. Olam. You can call me Mr. O. And you just got a few things we have to clear up before you can come out of the waiting room. And Bob Frisbee's going, like, what do you mean, come out of the waiting room? And he goes, well, it all has to do with forgiveness. And the very first thing he brings up is second grade, where Bob Frisbee is pushed up against the locker room, the coat room, by the class bully, and he's not sure what to do. The kid's in second grade, but he swings and he knocks the kid's front teeth out, but he's never forgiven the bully. And the whole thing is, the whole book is about forgiveness. That's an easy one, but it goes from there. And it's, people who have read it, can't put it down. The reviews, 5-star reviews on Amazon. It was actually number 2 in its genre on Amazon, below, I think it was like 2,500 in all the books. And there's Amazon has like 40 million books that they advertise. So, you know, we're real happy with what it's doing. And people just, it's word of mouth for the most part, but my publisher Charisma has published it, and it may be a sequel. It depends on how this does, but people just love it.
1: Sometimes it's not all bad being in the waiting room, is it?
2: Well, there you go. Absolutely.
1: Did your near-death experience change your life?
2: Well, the near-death experience changed my life. Not as dramatic as some other people, but it definitely changed my life. I mean, I talk about that in the book, I mean, through the character of Bob Frisbee. But right after that is when, and I dedicated The Waiting Room to my girlfriend. I met her when I was 16. She was 14. And when I was 18, she was 16. And she was hit by a car and killed instantly.
1: Was that Michelle?
2: Life. That was Michelle. And that changed my life. That incident set me on the course, you know, what is this? Why am I here? If God is a loving God, why would he allow this? And so it was very difficult. And that is in the book, through Bob Frisbee reaches a point with Mr. O in the waiting room, and he goes, I can't do it. I'm not going to forgive. Sorry, I just can't do it. And so he doesn't forgive, and he goes into what's called the escape tunnel, but it's not an escape. It's actually into outer darkness. And finally, he realizes that he doesn't want to be there. And I got that from Howard Storm, because when Howard was in the hospital bed, and we covered this in our Watchers series, and I kind of pulled from Howard's testimony, Howard was in outer darkness. It was the most horrible place he'd ever been. It was horrifying. It was, you know, just unbelievable. And these entities, these ghouls, ghoulish-like entities, were ripping him apart, doing unspeakable things to him. And he finally cries out, you know, Jesus loves me, this I know. That's all he knows. He's not a Christian. He used to make fun of Christians. All of a sudden, this dark dungeon-like place lights up, and the Lord comes down, picks him up, and up they go. And he spends, you know, hours with Jesus. And he comes back, you know, when he comes back from his NDE, he was a devout atheist. He becomes a pastor. And I interviewed him. And it was, George, it was visceral interviewing Howard Storm. Because, I mean, he would tear up and lose it. We had to stop, cut. Rick would stop filming, and Howard would collect himself, and then we would, you know, pick up the question again. So some of the waiting room is drawn from Howard Storm's experience.
1: Let's go to the phones. We've got one caller who's been in the hospital for some time, and she's on the line right now. We're going to take a few minutes to find out how she's doing, L.A., before she asks her question. Mayette, welcome out.
3: Yes, I tell you, God is good, and the angels and the ancestors and everything that L.A. is talking about. I have a question and open lines. I'll expand some more.
1: That's
3: well taken about the waiting room and forgiveness. But when you deal with some of these aliens / hybrids, whatever they are, it reminds me of what David Icke told us about his experience with the shaman, seeing his father that had died, and how people can shape shift. So I tell you, I just feel like I'm on cloud nine, okay? And you know, just to give a belly laugh in conclusion, and I want LA's assessment as to how much danger can just ordinary folk be in. But here's one for the New York Post, Daily News, and New York Times. Hapless wisp of a 90-pound-year-old elder has freak accident when a pitcher of water is tossed at her, or rather is tossed where she just misses the triple threat. And it just goes on and on. Now, I never would miss this. So good order design, God is divine providence, Jesus, Yeshua, all of that is with us, but I tell you, boy, it's so glad. And let me thank the lady. We haven't figured out who her name was, but about 5 mornings ago, she actually told about my tale. That seemed to get some people's attention, because it took 8 tries for me to be here this morning with my beloved Coach family. And so, L.A., I'll continue to listen. George always gives us, and I'm going to join the insider, because I have to hear Dr. Judy Wood and everybody else I miss. And that's all I have to say. Peace and love, and peace and love is surrounding me now. I'm so grateful.
1: Well, we're glad you got out, Mayette. You're doing okay. Go ahead, L.A.
2: Yeah, you know, I'm not sure what the question is, but if you could help me out there, George, that would be great.
1: I think she was talking about primarily what's out there in the universe. And you're a believer that it's coming from another dimension, aren't you?
2: Well, you know, yes, I believe these are interdimensional entities. Let me just tell you a quick story. And this is in the biblical prophetic narrative. So this is thousands of years ago. And it's written in the book of Daniel. Daniel prays, okay? And then this messenger shows up 21 days later. And the messenger says, hey, I was dispatched the moment the prayers reached the throne room. God sent me here, but I was restrained by the prince of Persia. For 21 days, I had to go get reinforcements from Michael. Well, That opens up this whole can of worms. Wait a minute. Why can't this messenger just go around this entity known as the Prince of Persia? Why can't he just do an end run? Why does he have to go through this gateway of his portal? And he has to go back and get Michael, another messenger, another angel, and reinforcements, and they fight. Well, how do they fight? Obviously, they can be wounded because the Prince of Persia is somehow put out of the way, and this entity gets through. So there are gateways, there are portals that we don't know about between one dimension and another. And, you know, I've said this, this story, this is another one, and I think you'll find this interesting. So there's a guy chained to a wall, all right, a jail cell, and all of a sudden this entity pops in. Well, the chains are loose somehow. And this entity goes, get your things. The jail cell opens up. The guards outside are switched off. They're all asleep. They get to the end of the hallway. The prison door opens and this guy walks out. And I go, what does that sound like, an abduction? And if I'm talking to a new age audience, they'll basically say, yeah, that sounds like an abduction. I go, that's Peter's jailbreak. It's in the book of Acts in your Bible. It's there. It's there. And that entity manipulates space, time, matter, and energy in ways that defy our physics. Every abductee I've ever talked to goes through the window or up through the ceiling or through the wall. That's an impossibility, but they do that. They do that because they can manipulate space, time, matter, and energy.
1: First time caller Arnold is with us in the city of New York. Arnold, go ahead.
4: Hi. You misquoted Isaiah, or at least misidentified Isaiah, since it's not about a person, it's about the people of Israel. You said that something can't come from nothing, that if, how does God exist if something can't come from nothing? You've simply moved the problem back one step. And even if the book of Isaiah does describe a person, why couldn't the Christian Bible have written a myth, since it was written decades after the events it supposedly describes, that simply reproduced what was in the pre-existing document? Respond, please.
2: I'd love to. How am I misquoting Isaiah?
4: Context of Isaiah is about the people of Israel, the nation of Israel.
2: Not about that's your opinion, and that's fine. You can believe that. But the context of Isaiah, read Isaiah 53, you know, whom has believed our report? For whom have the arm of the Lord been revealed? And Isaiah 53 is not read in the synagogues, and there's a reason for it. Because it points back to a figure that was here 2,000 years ago, Yeshua.
1: L.A., what do you think of the Anunnaki?
2: The Anunnaki, in my opinion, are the watchers, the fallen angels coming down, setting up a civilization, giving man technology. If you take the Book of Enoch and overlay it on what we know about the Anunnaki, that's all we're looking at. And so, you know, the Sumerian tablets precede the Book of Genesis, what Moses wrote, and the Torah. And I get that, but that doesn't, so what? So that, just because the Anunnaki and the Sumerian tablets precede the Torah, that doesn't make it true. It's, they're drawing from the same source. Something happened. Knowledge was given. These entities were here. They set up shop. And then, you know, what's interesting is the conquest of Canaan. When Joshua and Caleb go in to the promised land, there are Nephilim tribes there. And it goes back to the Genesis 3:15 seed war. You know, the seed of a dragon will be at war with the seed of the woman. And then when the Joshua and Caleb go into the promised land, these Nephilim tribes, there's a diaspora of these tribes, and they start going all through the Mediterranean. And I've been through the Mediterranean. That became some of our series on the Trail of the Nephilim, where we show these ancient megalithic sites, and human beings just did not do them. Sacsayhuaman, Gilgal-Raphaim. Gilgal-Raphaim is in Israel. Sacsayhuaman is in Peru. Ollantaytambo in Peru. Ancient megalithic stones, you know, that weigh 40, 50, 80 tons. It's unbelievable. And they're put together. And, you know, Graham Hancock exposed this, and before him, Van Doniken. So there's nothing new, but it's from a different perspective. Some people would say, we were visited by the space brothers. I'm going, this is Nephilim architecture, fallen angel technology. And we see it all throughout the globe.
1: Why is there so much excitement about Göbekli Tepe?
2: Well, because it's ancient. It's ancient. And here's something to think about. And I've seen this over and over and over again. These sites are almost like they're deliberately shut down and hidden away. Think of, you know, Göbekli Tepe, right? But then go to the island of, Malta. Malta. There's a site called, on the island of Malta, it's called the Hypogeum. I've been there. It is unlike anything I've ever been to. It's spooky. It's bizarre. It's a labyrinth of tunnels underground. It was buried. No one knew it was there. And it was discovered by accident. I can't tell you how many times I've seen this, heard about it. Like when you go to Corral in Peru, the oldest city in the Americas, it's about 5,000 years old. And you go there and the docent goes, well, we don't know who built this. Well, when you go to Teotihuacan, Mexico, well, we don't know who built this. When you go to Göbekli Tepe, well, we don't know who built this. You hear this over and over and over again. But for some reason, the city or the structures were abandoned. And I hear this every single site I've ever been to. Just like the Newark Earth Mounds, that's our next film, number 35, on the Trail of a Nephilim, number 9, the Newark Earthworks. They say modern-day archaeologists insist, well, the Shawnee built them. We talked to a Shawnee chief. His name is Chief Jay Keaton. And Chief Jay, on the record, states, we didn't do this. We didn't build this. We didn't have knowledge, this advanced geometry. We didn't have it. It's not there. We were hunter-gatherers, and the winters were hard. We didn't have time to do this stuff. And the octagon mound is an unequal octagon. We sat down with a mathematician, Dottie Isley, who deconstructs the octagon. It's not an equal-sided octagon. An octagon, a classic octagon, is 8 equal sides. No, 2 of the sides of the Newark earthworks are unequal, and that octagon comprises 50 acres of land. How the heck do you check your work? And why? And then the lunar standstill was incorporated. Every 18 and a half years, the moon sits in the gateway between the octagon and the circle. George, it's just profound. And I mean, I could talk your ear off on

0: What do you think of the ancient ruins, L.A.?
1: Well, there's going to be an event. We're headed towards that event. They are coming. And this creates, and we talked about this in our first hour, George, this creates the coming great deception. You know, again, this is ancient prophecy, 2,000 years old. The spirit of a living God expressly states, in the latter days, some will depart from the faith. Why do they depart from the faith? Because they are giving heed to seducing spirits and the doctrines of demons. So, you know, when we look at, again, I go back, and I just keep throwing this over and over and over again. Is it okay to abduct a 5-year-old boy or a 5-year-old girl and implant them? Of course not. Nobody in their right mind would say, oh, that's a good thing. No, no, no stinking way. Go there. And then the adults who are taken aboard the ships, talk to Travis Walton, talk to Karen Wilkinson, they are subjected to this unbelievable primitive so-called medical examination, which is very sexual. And when we interviewed Robert Salas, and I know, you know, he was the guy that was head of the Malmstrom Air Force Base, and this is in our Watchers film. And years later, after that incident, he was abducted. And he talks about being taken, floated out the window, you know, the whole thing. And they stick a very large needle in his manhood. No bueno.
0: Ouch. We'll come back and take final calls with L.A. Marzulli in a moment on Coast to Coast AM.
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0: the latest from KOA. A Blue Origin New Glenn rocket exploded during a static fire test Thursday night at Cape Canaveral. No injuries were reported, and officials, they're saying there was no threat to the public. The cause remains under investigation as NASA and Blue Origin assess impacts on future launches and lunar missions. The NHL star who sparked the rivalry between the Avalanche and the Red Wings has passed away, and reports say it was by suicide.
1: In 1996, Claude Lemieux drove Chris Draper's face into the rails during the Western Conference Finals. The Avalanche went on to win the Stanley Cup that year. Lemieux played five seasons with the Avs and later won another Stanley Cup and the Conn Smythe Trophy as a member of the New Jersey Devils. Lemieux was 60. Kathy Walker, KOA.
0: And the Rockies, they play the Giants today at 6:40 at home. Pre-game coverage starts right here at 6 o'clock. That's the latest. I'm Carrie Mack on KOA.
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1: Back with Final Calls with Ellie Marzulli in just a moment on Coast to Coast. Next hour, investigative reporter Cheryl Jones joins us with an incredible story of petroglyphs and what they all mean. And then we'll take calls with Cheryl and her special guest. I'll be there, too. We call them somewhat like open lines, but not quite. But you're going to have some fun, so we'll be doing that. Have you signed up yet to become a Coast Insider? Great deal, 15 cents a day.
2: 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And every show, I learn at least one thing.
3: Hey, this is Buck. I'm a Coast to Coast Insider, and I'll tell you what. It's a great thing for me. Here in West Virginia, we get inundated with snow. But it doesn't matter as long as we have our provisions. I've got 5 years of Coast to Coast programs to play.
1: 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Right at the top of the homepage, it says Insider. 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Put it on your phone, and you can sign up that way. And if you're in Canada, you can become a member. So folks are doing that like crazy these days. Take advantage of that. And there's something for you men and women to build up that testosterone.
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1: Welcome back to Coast. George Norrie with you, L.A. Marzulli with us. L.A., there's a website that just came our way. Have you had a chance to look at it?
11: Is that which one? There's two. Aliens.gov, that one?
1: Yes.
11: Yeah. I saw this earlier, actually. A friend of mine, Mondo Gonzalez, sent it to me. And I wrote him back and I said, in my opinion, this is doublespeak. You know, aliens walk among us. They walk amongst us. And, of course, what they're saying is that these are illegal aliens coming in from all these different countries. But they're couching it. And I'll read it real quick. They walk among us. For 60 years, the U.S. government has kept a closely guarded secret. So if you're a ufologist like you and I are, then immediately, you know, we go, wow, are they talking about UFOs? So it's a double entendre. It's almost like doublespeak, where they're talking about illegal aliens, but they're using what the parlance would be with the government releasing the files. And I'm also on the other site, which is U.S. Department of War, and looking at that, which is the real deal. A lot of fuzzy photographs and all this other stuff. But so, look, this stuff is coming down, and is this like a deliberate obfuscation to keep people away from the truth? Is it sort of like a tongue-in-cheek thing? In my opinion, it's a double entendre, where they're using language that, as a ufologist, I would look at, oh, they're walking among us. That's the title of Dr. David Jacobs' book, you know, Walking Amongst Us. So what are they really saying here? So that's my take on it.
1: All right, let's go back to the phones. Thomas in La Jolla, California is with us. Hi, Tom. Go ahead.
12: Hi, George. I thank you and your staff for accepting my call.
1: Of course.
12: And Lynn Marzulli, I always appreciate, the Coast audience always appreciates your perspective. Thank you for your research. I want comment and then a question. We think of extraterrestrials and or interdimensionals as coming from above, when there are so many accounts where they come from underground or from underwater. And in fact, I mean, 75% of planet Earth is covered by ocean. And you hear reports, for example, there's been like three coast-to-coast guests, Whitley Strieber, David Wilcox, who have observed craft coming out of the ocean near Malibu and Pacific Palisades. And apparently there's a base or a portal or whatever. So I was wondering if you would elaborate on that. It just seems that, I mean, throughout thousands of years, we think of all the underworld, hell, Hades, the River Styx, Sheol, Devil's Den, all these names refer to underground. You see what I mean? Either bases or portals for ETs or interdimensionals. And I'm wondering, the government has to know about this. they have to know that there are underground bases or underwater bases or portals, etc. I was wondering if you would allow, in all the references to the underworld, you know, through thousands of years, demons coming out. Anyway, thank you for what you do.
11: Well, thank you. Appreciate it. okay, let's walk through it. Excuse me. Yes, the bases, there have to be bases underneath the oceans. It's a perfect place to hide. I interviewed a gentleman, a long-distance runner. It made it into one of our UFO films. He was doing a marathon run out on Catalina, and they saw his craft come up out of the ocean and flew right over the island. I interviewed a gentleman who was the tow truck driver in Malibu. My car broke down. So this guy picks me up, never met him before. He had no idea that I was making films on UFOs or writing books on UFOs. And he looks at me and he goes, "Do you believe in UFOs?" And I just started laughing and I go, yes. And you have no idea who you're talking to, but yes. And so when we pulled into the, to the workshop, he showed me his phone, and he had an encounter on Pacific Coast Highway about 2 o'clock in the morning, somewhere in that period of time. And he's, I know exactly where it was. He comes down the Malibu Seafood, and it's, you know, again, there's like maybe 3 or 4 cars there. There are 3 UFOs right above them, right above PCH, just sitting there. And, you know, he tries to take a photograph of it, and the phone goes really hot in his hands. He almost drops the thing. One of the UFOs goes north. The other one goes it towards the ocean. He didn't see it go in the ocean. And the other one just went like straight up. It was unbelievable. And that made a believer out of him. Malibu is a hot spot. There's no doubt about that. And the great place to hide is in the ocean. There's a prophecy. Oh, here's that word again, right? That says, When God creates this new heaven and a new earth, there's no more ocean. Why is that? The sea is no more. Why is that? Does he drain somehow to show us what was there? That's conjecture on my part. I don't know. But it's not either or. It's both and. Yes, the bases, some bases are undersea. No doubt in my mind. Perfect place to hide.
13: Sure.
11: And we had too many reports of objects coming in and out of the water. And Admiral Gallaudet in Day of Disclosure stated that these things are moving in ways that defy our physics underwater. But they also come from the sky. They also come in through somehow interdimensional gateways, portals. It's not either or, it's both and.
1: John in Wisconsin's with us. John, take it away.
14: Hello, George. Hello, L.A. Several brief comments, please. Foremost, it was great to hear from Mayed. She sounds as good as ever. L.A., every time you're on Coast to Coast, Disclosure moves forward. And kudos to George Norrie and Coast to Coast for providing this platform. I believe that many people, including faith-based and stubborn government officials, are feeling the pressure to disclose. It's amazing what has changed in the last year. I'm 69 years old, and because of my health issues, I don't have a lot of time left, so it may not be in my lifetime. But eventually, people around the world are going to learn the truth. And L.A., you are a huge part of that. Thank you, and George, thank you for taking my call.
1: Thank you, John. Great compliment, L.A. Go ahead.
11: Thank you. Appreciate that.
1: Jim in Delaware is with us now. Hey, Jimmy, go ahead.
15: Hey, George, the plug to drain the oceans in the devil's triangle.
1: You never know.
15: Anyway. Yeah, how about that about UFOs, right? Anyway, now here's my belief. You always hear the universe is so vast, and it is. There must be intelligent life elsewhere, but I say yes, only if it was God's will at the creation. But anyway, I was going to ask a lighthearted question. I still am. L.A. Marzulli, and thank you, George, for having our side on in this issue.
1: Of course.
15: But anyway, L.A. Marzulli, have you ever heard the song called Face to Face by Barry McGuire?
11: No, I can't say that I have.
1: What's it like, Jim? We've heard Even Destruction.
11: Yeah.
15: Oh, you know, he became a Christian. He became a Christian and did Christian albums. It's called Cosmic Cowboy, the album. And the song, the Spacey Scramblers come to Earth and assist the Antichrist. How about it?
1: What do you think of the Antichrist possibilities, Lynn?
11: Well, it's definitely, it's not a possibility. What was written will come to pass. What was foretold will unfold. I mean, is he walking on the earth right now? Some of us think that he is, but there's no way to know that. He certainly has not revealed himself. Late Chuck Missler used to believe that there would be an alien connection, that it's Rosemary's Baby. He looks human, but he's not. He's essentially a modern day Nephilim is what he is. So, you know, all of this, I mean, let me just back up. A couple of callers ago, he accused me of quoting Isaiah wrong. And that's just a matter of his exegesis, his interpretation. Let me say this, that prophecy tells us that in the latter days, Israel will be regathered from the four corners of the earth and reestablished in their ancient homeland. Amos 9:14-15, written thousands of years ago. I will bring back the captives of my people, Israel. They will build the waste cities and inhabit them. They will plant vineyards and drink the wine from them. They will plant gardens and eat the fruit from them. I will plant them in their land, and never again will they be plucked up out of a land I have given them, says the Lord your God. That's written thousands of years ago. It's Amos 9:14-15. You can read it for yourself. And Israel, in my opinion, is God's prophetic time clock. And they are back in the land. And you'll notice that you get 1948, well, you get 1945, you get Hiroshima and Nagasaki. 47, you get the Roswell crash. Why Roswell? Because the 509th bombing group is in Roswell. And the 509th dropped those two nukes. That's why they're there. The nuke is the trigger. 48, you get Israel becoming a nation. What happens? The whole abduction phenomena takes off. The cattle mutilation stuff takes off. Crop circles are seen for the first time. Yes, it goes back to the 1600s. I get that. But now all of a sudden, all this, cattle mutilations, human abductions, the breeding program, everything starts. Is that coincidence? You tell me.
1: Dee in Virginia. Take it away, Dee.
13: Well, hi, George.
1: Hi.
13: And hello, Mr. Mazzoli. Thanks for taking my call. Good to meet you by phone. I'd like to know your take on something here. Who is the real force behind the creation of artificial intelligence, and who gave it its superhuman qualities that it has, its ability to learn at absurd speeds and memorize enormous strings of digits, numbers? So that takes care of encryption. That wipes that out for safety. What is your take on that, please?
11: Well, it's very interesting. There's a film, I suggest you watch it. It's called AI, How I Became an Apocaloptimist, which is a made-up word, an apocaloptimist. So he's taking an optimist and the apocalypse. And so there are three positions one can take with AI. The first position is, this is going to kill us all, right? It's out of control. We can't possibly control it. The other position is, well, we can't control it, but we've got to be really careful because this thing is spinning out of control. And the third position is you've got these different companies that are using vast amounts of resources, money. It's a race. It's a race. And this thing, you know, AI is becoming, I mean, I use it. We all use it when we're on Google something and AI will give you the answer, right? And we've used it in our trailer in the waiting room. All that was done with AI. That's not actors. That's AI created that. The gentleman who did it, who works for my publisher, Charisma, did it in about, I don't know, 12 hours, something like that. Incredible. Entire films are being made with AI. AI will replace thousands, tens of thousands, if not perhaps millions of jobs. I get that. But from my viewpoint, I'm not an apocaloptimist. I'm looking at prophecy being fulfilled. And will AI be used in the beast system? In my opinion, it will be. So I look at AI and scratch my head and wonder, where's all this going?
1: And computer scientist John McCarthy, back in 1956, coined the phrase artificial intelligence. And that's what started this all, L.A.?
11: It's George, we are living in unprecedented times. We really are. And I don't have a good feeling about AI. I really don't.
1: Well, it's costing jobs. Facebook Meta just laid off 1,400 people of the 8,000 people they plan in the state of Washington alone. Jeez.
11: There you go.
1: It's a lot of jobs.
11: Yep. Yep.
1: What do you think of ChatGPT?
11: Well, I mean, I use it. It's great. I mean, I can get on. I can type something in. I can create a thumbnail or a cover for a book in an hour, which would, it's free, right? Basically. So I'm paying a few pennies, a few dollars to ChatGPT to get on it. But I'm looking at graphics that would cost me thousands of dollars to get a graphic designer to do it. And I can keep massaging it. You know, well, no, do this, make it look more real, take the mountain out, you know, make the mountain snow-capped, have a skier come down the mountain. I mean, I can keep putting all those things in. So I'm alarmed, George. I'm alarmed.
1: All right, good luck with everything you do. Keep in touch. L.A. Marzulli, his websites are linked up at coasttocoastam.com, and his latest book is a novel called The Waiting Room. We shall be back in a moment with investigative reporter Cheryl Jones with a story of high strangeness right here on Coast to Coast AM.
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8: From ABC News, I'm Dave Packer. The U.S. and Iran could be close to another ceasefire deal that would include reopening the Strait of Hormuz. Could also open the door to more critical talks to end the war altogether if an agreement can be reached on Iran's nuclear program. ABC's Mary Bruce with more from the White House.
9: According to U.S. officials, the president has been briefed on a draft agreement that would extend the current fragile ceasefire and see the strait reopen over the course of 60 days. Iran loosening its grip on the critical waterway as the U.S. pulls back its naval blockade on Iranian ports, buying time to start negotiating an end to the war.
8: Neither the president nor the Iranian supreme leader have signed off on the proposal. In Central Africa, more than 250 people so far have died from what's suspected to be Ebola, and health officials say the virus is spreading faster than that they can contain it. Former White House COVID-19 response coordinator Dr. Ashish Jha says the Trump administration cuts have hurt efforts to contain the outbreak.
10: The cuts in USAID have definitely made a difference. And it would make sense, right? We had a tremendous number of staff on the ground. They're gone. We had a lot of other resources on the ground. They're gone.
8: Former CIA officer David Rush facing charges after federal prosecutors say he stored hundreds of gold bars in his home.
11: An affidavit alleges Rush lied about his background since joining the CIA around 2009, claiming he had a degree from Clemson University, a master's from Rensselaer Polytechnic, and had been a Navy pilot. But an investigation found no record he attended either school or had been a pilot.
8: ABC's Stephanie Ramos, 14-year-old Sri Parikh from Rancho Cucamonga, California, is the winner of this year's Scripps National Spelling Bee. It went to a 90-second speed round spell-off.
12: Tara Glynn.
13: T-R-A-G-L-I-N.
12: Homeland.
13: H-O-M-E-L-Y-N.
8: Sri flying through to get 32 words right, enough to be crowned best speller in the English language. You're listening to ABC News.
14: Here's the latest from KOA. I'm Carrie Mack. RTD is getting ready to close the downtown light rail loop and a section of tracks on Colfax Avenue for the next phase of its rail reconstruction project. RTD's Jeet Desai says even though this closure will last 10 months, it's better on the service to get the project done comprehensively.
15: Instead of doing it piecemeal, we need to mobilize and demobilize contractor all the time, and we need to get into procurement. So not only is cheaper, it is most time efficient way of doing it too.
14: The DH and L lines will be temporarily suspended during the project, RTD adding service in other areas of the system to get people to Union Station. And the Northern Front Range has gotten plenty of rain over the past few days. And Fox 31's Jacob Woods says these showers are slowly chipping away at those drought conditions.
1: Out at Fort Collins, CSU campus, just shy of 1.6 inches, which, by the way, that was more rain they've seen in the past 4 days than they have seen all year long. Until you get down towards places like Denver, where out at the airport, only about a little bit over a half inch of rain.
14: A lot of the moisture was starting north of the I-70 corridor. Starting this August, the Ranch Events Complex in Loveland will start using weapons detection technology. The walkthrough security screening will first be used at the Larimer County Fair. The GM of Blue Arena at the ranch says the technology will help support existing policies to ensure the safety of guests, vendors, and performers. And a pair of hikers out near Bear Lake Trailhead are safe following a narrow escape from a charging elk. Rocky Mountain National Park's Kyle Patterson says protective behavior from other animals is typical for this time of year.
12: We are seeing that more and more, and so it's just really critical that visitors are very well aware that that is a natural behavior for our ungulate species here in the park, including elk, moose, and deer, and that they should just be really aware.
14: That's the latest on KOA.
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1: Up next, investigative reporter Cheryl Jones joins us to talk about stories of high strangeness, mysterious rock petroglyphs on Coast to Coast AM. Well, do you forget things every now and then? A name, a word, where you put your keys, why you walked into a room and forgot why you walked in there? You go online to look for something, you forgot what you're looking for? 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
1: 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And welcome back. George Norrie with you along with investigative reporter Cheryl Jones. She's been a news anchor and meteorologist for the networks of CNN and the Weather Channel. Cheryl has worked in multiple television markets. A long time ago, I tried to get her hired in Detroit back in the 70s. That's a long time ago, and she's still 10 years old then. In various capacities. She's a TV journalist, is both a news anchor and degreed meteorologist at the network level. Almost got you hired, Cheryl.
5: Well, and I almost took the job. Who knows? That was at a time when I was weighing everything between weather and news, and I'd been in weather so long, I thought, well, I need to go back to the news side and balance that a little bit there. So I went to Miami, and the rest is history. But who knows? Those decisions in those days, which job to take and where to move to, because unlike today, where people can basically stay home and use their home studio in many cases, there you had to move every time. So I did a lot of moving around in those days, but here we are.
1: What got you into meteorology?
5: I was always interested in weather, and in those days it was not like it is today, where there's so much digital internet help, information everywhere. There you had to physically take your information from the UPI and the AP Newswire and your call to the National Weather Service. So, you know, I came up through many layers of the evolution of weather in television, but I think in the long run it was really a great experience because you really had to dance on your feet a lot. It was all ad lib, of course, and just like much of my news work too, when I worked with different stations in the news area, that was always live. So it was all really good training.
1: Did you know Barry Zavan, the weatherman? He was a monster in Minnesota.
5: I'm sorry. I didn't hear that. I'm having a little bit of difficulty on this end with audio.
1: Did you know Barry Zavan? They called him the weatherman.
5: No, I did not know him. I knew of him.
1: He was one of the good ones. He was a giant in Minneapolis at KSTP, and then he went to Washington.
5: Yes, I heard that he was.
1: Then he went to Detroit, and he just passed. And we've lost Ted Turner. Did you know him?
5: Oh, yes. I didn't know him really well. I would see him in passing in the CNN newsroom. And at the time when he and Jane Fonda were dating and then eventually got married, you know, they came through the newsroom. And Stan Kasten, the president of the Braves at that time, who was also a very close with Ted and had been one of his key people in the beginning, was a friend of mine. So he basically introduced me. And so he really didn't hang around the newsroom very much. He really just turned it over to Burt Reinhardt and Ed Turner and the other key people that he had. So he got the whole thing going. He was truly a visionary, that's for sure. And he really set a standard. I'm not quite sure he would go along with all the standards that we have today, though.
1: He was a genius, and he hired my buddy John Petrovich for CNN Headline News. Did you know John?
5: Yes, I did know him, not really well, but he worked with Headlines, which was, he worked with Headlines when I worked on the CNN News side. We were one floor apart.
1: And he was the one who really developed the CNN website.
5: He was.
1: I think we've lost you, Cheryl. Let's get her on the phone. Get her on the phone. We've lost Cheryl indeed. I'm going to do a little introduction of an audio clip that we've got with Cheryl. The petroglyph hunter employer is the archaeology. His name is author Richard Gonzalez, and talks with Cheryl about mysterious rock petroglyphs.
5: Hello, Richard. This is your first time here with us on Coast. Welcome aboard.
6: Well, thank you for having me.
5: Richard, you explore not just ancient Chinese petroglyphs found here in the U.S. and the Southwest, but Native American petroglyphs as well, and the decoding, which is what your book is all about.
6: Petroglyphs are pictures that are scribed into the rock face, and they depict everything from animals to inanimate objects. I got interested in them as a young child, and they're all over, so I've seen them my whole life. Nobody really knows what the petroglyphs mean, but I've been able to decode a few of them and recently found out that some of them are actually Chinese, 3,000 years old Chinese, not modern.
5: Tell me about getting interested as a young child. Did you just stumble across a rock that had etching on it?
6: They're all over our area, and every time we'd go out picnicking or whatever, they were there to be observed. I was always fascinated, my imagination of what could they mean. And so it wasn't until recently that I was able to actually come up with some meanings of them.
5: Richard, what was it like when you saw your first petroglyph? Did you touch it, run your hands over the rock etching? What went through your mind?
6: Well, my first memory, I was only 6 years old, but the petroglyphs are normally up high on the cliffs, so you can't really touch them anyway, but you're not supposed to. So I could only look at them. And, you know, most of them are lizards and elk and coyote and things like that, which, yeah, for a young kid, it was interesting, but I didn't really get a feeling until I got up into my adulthood.
5: Tell us about your new picture book, Rock Art of the American Southwest, Petroglyphs Decoded. So what makes your book different?
6: I wanted to make a picture book that you could set it on a coffee table or put it in a museum, that you could thumb through it in 10 minutes and give you some idea of what's around here. And so I made it as a picture book, not a research book. Well, nobody knows what petroglyphs mean, and most people have an interest in it. And it's like a murder mystery. You want to solve the puzzle. and everybody wants to know what they mean. And so I started finding the meanings of things. Some of them are just astronomical symbols, solstice, and some of them go on into the Chinese.
5: And then you started focusing on the specific decoding of the rock art, of the petroglyphs, and trying to figure out what the artists of those ages were trying to convey. Tell us about how you approached that.
6: Well, I've got an analytical mind, and I always tried to understand why things worked and what they mean. These are mysteries to be solved, and so I started analyzing them and talking to different people.
5: What got you so focused and involved in investigating the Chinese petroglyphs?
6: I was a president of one of the chapters of the Arizona Archaeological Society, and one of the sister chapters had a speaker, John Reschkamp, and he was talking about ancient Chinese script in the petroglyphs. And I introduced myself and told him that I know where some of these petroglyphs are. And we became good friends, and we've collaborated over the years now. And that's how I got into the Chinese section of it.
5: And so what was it that you brought to the table for his research? How did you all manage to become such a perfect team?
6: Well, I know where the petroglyphs are. And if you find something that you don't have a clue of why they made them, I turn them over to John. Early in his life, he was in the Navy, and he was stationed over in China or Taiwan or wherever. And so he had a little bit of background of what the Chinese writing system looked like. And when it came to retirement age, he made some trips out here to the Southwest and was out looking at petroglyphs, and he saw some similarities. And so he dove into it and actually wrote the book Asiatic Echoes. And that was where he got started, and that's where I was introduced to him. He has people in the universities in China that he can communicate with and show them, and they can read some of these petroglyphs. They don't need people to explain them to them. And so he finds the meanings of them, and I find the actual petroglyph.
5: And so for our listeners who may not be familiar with petroglyphs and rock art of the Southwest, give us a few examples of what kinds of symbols that you most often come across in your explorations.
6: Well, there's a lot of pictures of coyotes and deer and elk. Those really don't have an interest to me. It's the ones that you look at and why did they do that? And so that's opens up the door of discovery. And in fact, I ran into one this morning that represented something, a wavy line, which means sound. And here's the Chinese word thunder next to it. And I just found that this morning.
5: Was there one that just turned you around like that? Your first big shocking surprise of an etching on a rock that was just so mystifying, you had to keep investigating.
6: Yes, I was into photography. I was worried that the petroglyphs were going to be vandalized and destroyed or theft. And so I started taking pictures of them to help preserve them. And then I found out that I'm seeing similarities. There's common themes being replayed over and over. And that's when I found two panels that were almost identical. In fact, I originally thought they were the same panel. And when I compared the two, it was, oh, my God, these mean something. And that's what really brought it home to me. And I got started investigating them.
5: That's amazing.
6: Well, originally, I thought the petroglyphs were only Indian. And I fantasized that the Chinese use pictures as a writing system. And I fantasized, could the Indians have done the same? And so that was my focus in the beginning, is could they have done something that the Chinese did? Little did I know that some of them are Chinese.
5: And what did you think they were?
6: Just Native American writing, doodles, whatever you want to call them. When I finally started seeing the similarities, and that's when I met John Reschkamp, and I'd already had quite a few pictures that we were able to go through and look for more evidences of Chinese writing.
5: Have you seen or felt that there was any Egyptian influence throughout any of these petroglyphs that you're finding?
6: No, not exactly, but the Chinese had very good naval boats. They were explorers. I knew that they went down to Egypt and visited them, and I'm sure they saw how the Egyptians were inventing a writing system. And I think they went back to China and made their own writing system, not based off of the Egyptian, but similar to the way they did it. And they also had their naval vessels that they could go down to Egypt, but they could also go the other way and come to the Americas.
5: So you think that maybe some of the petroglyphs that you have been researching could actually have a bit of an Egyptian influence, plus the blending of the Native American and the Chinese as well?
6: Well, I think the Chinese copied what the Egyptians were doing, but they did it in their own way. They didn't just adopt Egyptian, they just copied it.
5: What is some of the most significant decoding that you have gotten from these petroglyphs that you think that it was definitely messages that the ancient artists of those wanted to survive the passage of time and future generations would know what their culture was about?
6: John Ruschkamp just got a letter from one of the professors in the university in China. And one of the petroglyphs that I found here names a specific river where the emperor lived in China. And in his opinion, that is our most significant discovery because it actually names a place inside of China.
5: Oh, my goodness.
6: And so they're verifying that what we're finding is actually Chinese. That's 3,000 years old, not modern, ancient Chinese writing.
5: You and author, archaeologist John Ruschkamp believe that the Chinese were here in ancient times to explore only, not to settle, and leave messages for future generations. But you two were the first voices in the wilderness to claim this about the Chinese petroglyphs, weren't you?
6: Actually, there's people back into the 1800s that speculated that possibly the Chinese came over, but they had no proof of it. John Ruschkamp and I, today, we are the leading authorities on the petroglyphs matching Chinese writing. We're getting the word out. The difference is we have actual physical proof. And there is a chart in my book that show 104 of our best examples. So we have physical proof that they were here. Where nobody else, they could only speculate.
5: That is so amazing. You mentioned that you and John are the first ones to describe and to show the physical proof and to give it voice. How do you verify the age of these ancient etchings and verify that they are truly what you think they are?
6: Petroglyphs in themselves, you can't date them. There's no way to date the rock. You can come up with some guesses. If you find pottery next to them, well, you can date the pottery and maybe the petroglyph has the same date. But the Chinese is different. The different eras when they were writing, when a new emperor came along, all of the scribes couldn't read each other's writing. And he would get the scribes to come together to simplify and standardize their writing system. And then they would translate and destroy the old versions so as to kill the old version. And then it became a new writing system. If you know what the era is, or the dynasty, then you know the age. And so if we're finding a petroglyph that was of a certain era, that dates that petroglyph to that era.
5: Richard, do you think that AI has an effect on the ancient rock art of the Southwest? Does it help or hurt the profession of archaeology?
6: Well, I'm not seeing it being used, but I think it might have a benefit because it can compare certain things and pull out meanings and comparisons. That's what I'm doing right now. I'm just comparing what I find, and it could help in that way.
1: Petroglyphs of the Ant People, Cheryl, huh?
7: Yes, and those pictures, I don't know if you've had a chance to look at them yet, George, but they are amazing. And the one with the ant people is with someone who Coast listeners may be familiar with, Clifford Mahudi, who's a Native American elder. He's since passed, but So Richard took him down there to that particular rock, and they talked about the ant people because he, Richard told me that Clifford had asked about the ant people, and as you heard him refer there, he was quite a

0: Is it trying to leave messages for people?
1: Well, it had to be. I mean, obviously, they didn't have the things that we have today, the internet and everything. In fact, it hasn't been that long ago that we didn't have cell phones. So things really have evolved, and I found it quite interesting also that he felt that they came over, the Chinese came over, purely to explore, not to settle, and were visitors. And then as time went on, their petroglyphs and their rock art seemed to just all blend in.
0: The Hopis talk a lot about ant people, too. Did you know that?
1: Yes. Yes. And that's really, really pretty amazing. And one of the rocks is called the UFO rock. And that's pretty interesting, too, that if that's true, if that is really a very accurate interpretation, it's really pretty amazing that so much time has passed. We have a lot of catching up to do, I think.
0: We'll come back with part two of Cheryl's interview in just a moment on Coast to Coast AM.

0: Here's the latest from KOA. A search and recovery mission continuing at a paper mill in Longview, Washington. They're trying to find victims of a chemical tank implosion.
1: When a tank of corrosive chemicals imploded, it sent 600,000 gallons of chemicals into the plant. Six bodies have been recovered. Most of them were found in a room where they were preparing for their next shift. Water is being pumped out of flooded rooms as the search continues for three people who are still missing. Eight people are confirmed dead. Seven people were injured. The investigation into the cause of the implosion is ongoing. I'm Brad Ford.
0: Vice President J.D. Vance spoke at the Air Force Academy graduation yesterday.
2: So impressed am I with this group and the service that you lead, that I'm hiring a member of this very class for a summer internship after graduation.
0: Vance was supposed to speak at an Adams County business yesterday, but that event had been canceled. No reason was given. That's the latest. I'm Carrie Mack on KOA.
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1: It's a great 1965 song with Mel Carter, who's now 87 years old. That song sold millions of copies. Put him on the map. What a great guy he is. Mel Carter. I hope he's up. He's from Cincinnati. Hope he's awake listening to Coast to Coast going, I just heard my show. ParanormalDate.com keeps cruising along. Have you signed up yet? 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
3: Hi, I'm Tom.
4: Hi, I'm Jennifer. What brings you here?
3: Yeah, I'm here to meet someone who understands me.
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3: 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You sure?
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3: Hi, I'm Tom.
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1: 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George Norrie with you. We'll take calls with Cheryl next hour, and her guest Richard Gonzalez will join us. And if you called in earlier to talk to Ellie Marzulli, you're eligible to call in again during the open line portion of the show. Cheryl, what was it about these rock petroglyphs that got Richard so interested?
11: Well, he told me that he grew up around that environment, and when his family would go exploring or on picnics and just to kind of see what's out there, that they would run across these petroglyphs. And it just so intrigued him that he continued to just delve into what he could find. And then, of course, with an analytical mind that he has, he wanted to know what they meant, and he kept digging and digging. And it was kind of, I guess, destiny that he and his archaeology buddy, John Rushkamp Jr., who's a noted author as well and is an archaeologist and is, you know, has quite an accomplishment record on his own, teamed up together. And John, with his history, had so many connections in China and in Asia that he was able to track down what some of these Chinese symbols meant. And it's just fascinating how Richard there, located in the southwestern area, you know, grew up with Travis Walton. And so he was able to go out and find things and kind of match everything up with the other things that John was finding on the academic side. So it's really been quite a union there, I think, to turn out what they've turned out and to match up the things that they've matched up.
1: Did he know Travis?
11: Oh, absolutely. They've been lifelong friends since childhood. And he grew up with them, as well as Mike Rogers, who sadly recently passed away, as you know, one of the crew members,
1: right,
11: who made a kind of an offhanded comment that ended up in the media as a big story that the whole thing was a hoax. But when Richard, when I was interviewing Travis recently on Coast, he told me that that was a misunderstanding. The things kind of got twisted. The media didn't get it right, which is not unusual. And then Richard has a different take on it, too. So when we get to the live calls, I'm going to ask him about that to explain that to our listeners. I think that's very interesting because he was right there in the middle of that whole community upheaval and during all of that time since 1975 when that bizarre encounter happened with Travis and the craft and missing for 5 days, and his crew members were accused of murdering him, and you know the story. Our listeners know the story. So Travis is certainly a household name from that. But, yes, Richard was right there in the middle of it from, you know, a friend and a neighbor's vantage point. So he has a lot of insight into that.
1: All right, well, tell us about part two.
11: Okay, George, in this segment I continue my conversation with petroglyph hunter, explorer Richard Gonsalves. He's an author of his new picture book, and it's going to be at the bookstores this week, Rock Art of the American Southwest, Petroglyphs Decoded. And that's the key part to his book that makes it different, as he tells the decoded stories behind the different symbols, the petroglyphs, and how some most notable rocks, like the symbols that have names on them, like newspaper rock, Jack and the Beanstalk rock, thought to be a portal into the underground. And there's a rock that he named a serenade on an ancient prairie, and that shows symbols with animals, their sounds, their music, the frequencies, and so on. And, of course, more about the ant people and others as well, showing the eclipse and the solstice. So there's just a little bit of everything in those petroglyphs when they're decoded. He also delves into repeating patterns that he was looking for in various petroglyphs that further add evidence of both Chinese and Indian explorers leaving their marks of their cultures on these huge southwestern rocks, and the stories that the Chinese symbols, like for a boat and a river, came out of that, and even location names. So the Coast listeners will recognize another familiar name there along with Travis, and that is Clifford Mahudi, who's the elder Native American, too. Here now is part two of our conversation.
12: Richard, what you've done is tried to bring to the people a combination of here's the picture and here's the decoding. See how they match up. That is amazing, and that's so wonderful. It's, like you said, a puzzle that you put the pieces together for people. Let's talk briefly about the actual decoding of some of those amazing petroglyphs that you sent me. Would you describe these petroglyphs, the images, and the decoding, and go through some of the photographs that you have available, will have in your book and online? So talk about the first one that you produced.
13: That is the cover of my book, Rock Art of the American Southwest, Petroglyphs Decoded. The picture is one from John Rushkamp. He got special permission from the park rangers to go down and photograph them. He found a Chinese symbol in there, and he wanted to get close to it to actually get a good picture. And the Forest Service people were so excited that they could go down with him. They were not even allowed to go down to him. And so this is a special picture from the Petrified Forest. It's called Newspaper Rock.
12: And that's amazing. You show these side by side in your book. And also there's one with the boat. And that was one that you just found that you felt was on water and related to the Chinese petroglyphs, likely to have used big boats to come to America to explore in the early days. Tell us about that.
13: Well, this is a petroglyph panel that is damaged petroglyph panels. There are some rocks that have been pried off and stolen. And so I wanted to emphasize that. And there is one petroglyph that shows, looks like a ladder laying on its side, which is the Chinese word zhao, meaning boat. And it's over a big wavy line, which I think means the ocean. Arizona doesn't have large bodies of water, no great lakes, no ocean. And so I believe this is the Chinese saying, we crossed the ocean to get here. And then there's a piece of rock that's missing. What could have been there is now lost. And I'm just wondering, you know, how much of the story is being lost because of vandalism and theft.
12: Describe for me the image you showed with a petroglyph with you standing in it with a big hole in the rock.
13: Well, the Hopi and the Zuni, their legends talk about the different worlds. They believe that in previous worlds, they were living underground in the third world. And Tewa, the sun god, invited them to come up out of the third world and live in the fourth world. And they climbed out a hole in the Grand Canyon called the Sipapu on a beanstalk similar to the Jack and the Beanstalk. And this petroglyph has a trail marker, which is normally a foot with a wavy line behind it. But this is a hand with a wavy line, meaning they climbed out on the beanstalk, not walked out.
12: That is an amazing story there and narrative. That's in your book as well.
13: Yes.
12: Terrific. Now, you've also singled out another aspect that's really fascinating, the sound and frequency that you feel is conveyed in some of these petroglyphs. Tell me about that.
13: I was talking to John Rushkamp, and I'd found a Chinese symbol meaning music, and it was next to a coyote, and underneath of it was a wavy line and a spiral. And I was thinking that, you know, a coyote howling out in the prairie. So I named the rock Serenade on an Ancient Prairie. And then I got to looking at the wavy line and the spiral, and it came to me, that's the sound of the coyote. This is the yip, yip, yip, yip, yip, ow. And so it has two languages on it. It's a Rosetta Stone. It has the Chinese version of music, and it has the Indian version of the sound the coyote makes.
12: That is astounding. So did that lead you to validate that the Chinese and American Indian cultures came together in those times, or somehow their work of petroglyphs blended together?
13: Well, I think the Indian wrote the yip, yip, yip and the spiral first, and the Chinese came later and had a sense of humor, and he wrote down, the scribe wrote music on there. The Indian wavy line and the coyote was made at a different time period than the Chinese music. It could have been hundreds of years later. You know, it wasn't the same weekend.
12: Oh, that's fascinating. Tell me about the ant people and the petroglyphs that reflect what you believe to be ant people.
13: Clifford Mahudi was a Zuni Indian, and they have legends that star people and ant people came down and gave their ancestors knowledge and helped them. And so Clifford Mahudi asked me, do I know any petroglyphs that have ant people in them? Well, I asked him, well, what do ant people look like? And he answered, well, I don't know. We just call them ant people. And so I knew of some petroglyphs that have triangular heads with long straight antennas, triangular bodies. Their arms are like sickles to cut grass with. And so I took him out to show him some of those and see if those were what he would consider as ant people.
12: What was his reaction when you showed him those kinds of figures?
13: Well, he had nothing to compare it to. He'd never seen a picture of an ant person, so he was mesmerized. He couldn't exactly verify it or deny it. It just, wow, this is interesting.
12: Did he think there was a strong possibility that that was a match?
13: Absolutely.
12: Wow. Let's move on to the one that has what could be a UFO rock. You said it could be a meteor, the sonic boom, involving Clifford as well. So tell us about that.
13: Clifford was a very good friend of mine, and he gave me some pictures of petroglyphs, which he thought were a UFO or something. One of them was at Sipapu Bridge, and it shows the UFO or meteor going through the sky, and it looks like it has flames around it. And then there's a wavy line coming out of it that I think is the sound of the sonic boom. And this morning I saw that picture, and I noticed that here's the Chinese word thunder in the same picture. And so that was a major discovery even this morning.
12: Yes, you said there were new findings, and you've come up with new findings since you and I began talking, which has been now several months ago, because when I interviewed Travis Walton on my show here with Coast, you were helpful in helping put that together, along with Jennifer Stein, who helped as well. So it's all connected, isn't it?
13: That it is. It all comes together, you know, my photography, my looking for petroglyphs, learning about the Indian cultures from Clifford Mahudi, my friendship with Travis and his UFO experience, and Jennifer Stein for making Travis's documentary.
12: For those listeners of ours who don't know anything about the history of Clifford Mahudi, give us just a real quick capsule of him.
13: He was a Zuni elder, and he became an engineer. And he had government jobs with all the Indian agencies. So he was a very educated man. He was giving talks on MUFON, talks on UFOs because of their legends. And that's where I met him. I went up and told him, well, I know where these petroglyphs are that you were talking about. One that he thought was a UFO, and so did I at the time. Looks like a UFO, but in the back of my mind is, could it be something else? And later on, I found out it's actually a Chinese word meaning bell. The Chinese ring bells for funerals. And here it had a person upside down, meaning they were dead. It had a bird to carry the spirit to the afterlife and the bell to ring for funerals. Well, the Indians didn't have metal. They wouldn't have known what metal was. So this led me to believe that it was Chinese origin, not Indian origin.
12: This brings us to the picture with you and our friend Travis Walton at a big rock. Tell us about this.
13: I found a petroglyph that I thought meant a solar eclipse. It looks kind of like a sunflower with, reading from right to left, there's a bright flower or sun. There are three dark circles, then a dim sun and a bright sun. Well, I went back in time and found out in 1379, there was a total solar eclipse, came through Sholo, Arizona, and an Indian wrote it down. And so in 2024, there was a partial solar eclipse. And so Travis and I went out and watched the partial solar eclipse.
12: So besides the rock, you mentioned those 104 best examples of the petroglyphs that John has on his side, and also you have in your book as well. The side-by-side comparisons are really just invaluable for anyone interested in the petroglyph history. So tell us about that.
13: I made that chart several years ago, and we've made some very major discoveries since then, but we haven't updated it. But they are 104 of the best examples that we had, not all of the examples, just the best ones. And if you find only one petroglyph that matches, well, that's a coincidence. If you find two, well, yeah, it's a stretch. But when you find petroglyph after petroglyph after petroglyph, when does it become a sure thing that it has to be correct. You know, one's a coincidence. Where does the surety come in?
12: That really puts it very succinctly there. Richard, what do you want people to remember and take away from these astounding findings, especially when you put them together like you have done on that chart to show on one side the symbol itself, whether it's Native American or Chinese, and then on the other side a picture of a rock that has the very same design on it?
13: Well, not every petroglyph has a meaning, only very, very few of them. What I want people to do is to look at them and preserve them. Just look and leave.
12: Richard, where can people contact you, find your fabulous picture book made for coffee tables or museums called The Rock Art of the American Southwest, Petroglyphs Decoded?
13: I just finished the editing of the book, and I'm going to have it hopefully get published through Amazon. And you would buy the book directly through Amazon.
12: Richard, thank you so much for sharing your work and beautiful picture book with us. The more you look at these pictures and the way you bring it all together, which I know is an awful lot of work, from the different ancient cultures and ages to showing side by side and comparing what is out there today on those rocks all over the Southwest, the more mesmerizing these ancient petroglyph photos become. Thanks for being our guest.
13: Well, thanks for having me on, and I hope your audience appreciates it and found it interesting.
1: Great researcher, Cheryl.
11: Yes, he certainly is. And again, that book is going to be out next week with all his pictures. And that's the beautiful thing about that, the decoding chart that Coast has linked up. And kudos to the Coast team for working so hard to help get these photographs out there that we've talked about all this evening and stories. And it all matches up. So enjoy them.
1: All right, we're going to come back in a moment and take calls on Coast to Coast.
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24: From ABC News, I'm Dave Packer. As the Ebola outbreak in Central Africa continues to grow, world leaders are responding by either closing borders or issuing travel bans.
25: The CDC now says that there are about 1,200 suspected and confirmed cases of Ebola and more than 250 suspected deaths. The new cases spreading in the southeastern part of the DRC, which borders Rwanda, and Burundi.
24: ABC's Kira Phillips. The U.S. and Iran could be close to another ceasefire deal that would include reopening the Strait of Hormuz. Could also open the door to more critical talks to end the war altogether if an agreement can be reached on Iran's nuclear program. ABC's Mary Bruce.
0: Sources say the U.S. has committed to discussing sanctions relief for Iran during the negotiation period, something the president had said was not up for discussion. But the Treasury Secretary not ruling it out.
2: Nothing is going to be on the table until we see the Strait of Hormuz open and the Iranians agree that they have to turn over the highly enriched uranium and that they can't have a nuclear program.
0: The bottom line here, even if the two sides agree to this short-term deal to reopen the strait, the tough nuclear negotiations are still to come.
24: 36-year-old Jacob Daniel Baker, wanted in connection with the killings of three men, was apprehended Thursday after a massive search on Hawaii's Big Island.
3: Police say three men have been murdered in homes since Monday night. Two of them were elderly men. Two women filed for restraining orders against Baker last week, saying he had threatened their lives. Autopsies are scheduled to better understand how the three men died. Alex Stone, ABC News.
24: A massive Dallas apartment complex fire Thursday was deadly. Dallas Fire Rescue spokesperson Jason Evans.
4: We can confirm that there have been three fatalities, three people located inside the debris.
24: The blaze started with an explosion Thursday afternoon. 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
5: Here's the latest on KOA. I'm Carrie Mack. Vice President J.D. Vance is congratulating the U.S. Air Force Academy's class of 2026. He told the graduating class they should feel proud, but also sobered by the extraordinary responsibility our nation now entrusts you.
15: And now, class of 2026, you join that long blue line at a moment when your nation needs your skill. Your nation needs your adaptability.
5: The vice president delivered the commencement address to over 900 former cadets who are officially U.S. Air Force and Space officers after graduating from the academy. Vance was scheduled to speak at an Adams County business yesterday, but that event had been canceled. No reason was given. The Denver Summit FC will play a couple games at Dick's Sporting Goods Park in July.
26: Construction delays mean the Centennial Stadium isn't ready to open. Denver Summit FC will play July 3rd and July 12th matches at Dick's Sporting Goods Park. The Women's Pro Soccer Club says the team will celebrate July 18th at Centennial Stadium as they open the venue against the Portland Thorns. Kathy Walker, KOA.
5: Rain might be putting a damper on your plans, but it's also helping to slowly improve Colorado's drought conditions. Fox 31's Jacob Wood says it will take a bit more than just a bit of rain to change the tide.
27: This is now 2 weeks in a row that we have been moving into the right direction. But we have to remember, this is such a stout drought across the entire state that this will take months, if not potentially years, to reverse.
5: Nearly 80% of the state is still in severe drought conditions. Rockies, they're back at home today as they take on the Giants at 6:40. Pre-game coverage begins at 6 o'clock. You can catch that right here on KOA. That's the latest. I'm Carrie Mack on KOA.
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1: Up next, investigative reporter Cheryl Jones will chat with Richard Gonsalves for a bit, and then we'll take your calls right here on Coast to Coast AM.

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3: And welcome back. George Norrie, along with Cheryl Jones and polygraph hunter, explorer, archaeology researcher, photographer, author, Richard Gonsalves. Richard, you've got quite a bio, my friend. Welcome to the program.
4: Well, thanks for having me on.
3: And Cheryl, Richard's all yours. Go for it.
5: Okay, thank you, George. Richard, it's just you and me, but I want to thank you so much for working 24/7. I know you've worked so hard to get all of those pictures and everything for us to use on Coast so that our listeners can see what's some of the things that's in your book. I know you've got a lot more, but that decoding chart that you have in your book, it's also on Coast website. You have 104 of the best examples that you and John Rushkamp Jr. came up with. Quickly tell us about that.
4: Yes, that's 104 of our best examples. We do have multiple examples of some of the symbols that those are the best, and if you only find one petroglyph, that's a coincidence. If you find more, and the 104 of them, when does it become an obscurity?
5: Mm-hmm. Yes, and real quickly, the UFO rock, and you said you've really felt it was a UFO rather than a meteor. Tell our listeners how you made that discernment.
4: Well, I think the one in the book that you're talking about possibly could have been a meteor. It has a wavy line coming out the back of it, which I found is the meaning for sound. But also, by looking at it, I found out that there was a Chinese symbol next to it that also means thunder. And so they are saying it's a thunderous noise when that object came through the sky.
5: Mm-hmm. But you said that one you felt was more likely a UFO because it was absorbing people or eating people, or however you described that. Explain that.
4: Right. Right. There's one that looks like there's people inside of it, and then it's got a mouth, and it's eating more people.
5: So that could be being taken aboard craft.
4: Right. A primitive people would not know what a craft would be. They wouldn't know what metal is, a flying machine. The only thing they could describe is the people were being eaten if they went into it.
5: Mm-hmm. And you told me you thought that one that was called the UFO rock was likely possibly 3,000 years ago.
4: Yes. It looks kind of like the Chinese dragon, which the Indians have the Quetzalcoatl, which is a flying snake or a feathered snake serpent. And
5: yes.
4: This kind of reminds me more of possibly the Chinese dragon, which would date it at least 3,000 years ago.
5: Yes, and again, that's all linked up. All of those things that we've talked about are linked up on the Coast website. Let's quickly talk about Travis. I know you've been lifelong friends, and you've been a lifelong friend of Mike Rogers, the late Mike Rogers as well, so sorry for your loss of your friend. But you. Travis told me that the hoax story was all a misunderstanding, and it was all resolved in our recent interview here on Coast. You had some insight into that story because you've been there as a neighbor in the community for all that time. Tell us what your concept of that story that went global is.
4: Yes, Mike and Travis had been feuding, and Mike was mad at Travis. And Travis pointed out that Mike was, he was sick, he wasn't in his full mind, and he later died, which proves it.
5: Mm-hmm.
4: But, it was more of a medical thing. I have a little different perspective. I know Mike, and he couldn't say that Travis, he could... that Travis was inside of a UFO and saw anything. And so he stated that I can't back that up. Well, that was just happy sentence. He really couldn't, so he wasn't lying. He didn't know what Travis saw inside of it. He couldn't prove that. He only knew what happened before he drove off and left Travis.
5: Yes, but there's a reason he couldn't back it up. Tell me that.
4: Yeah, Mike was not inside the UFO, so he couldn't verify what Travis said about it.
5: And that makes sense.
4: Yes.
5: Okay, very good. Yes, well, I think that adds a whole different meaning to it, and if that part of the story is not reported by the media, then it becomes a whole different ball game. Thank you for that input. I think our listeners will appreciate that.
3: And you know, Richard, they all passed lie detector tests during the initial situation, didn't they?
4: Oh, absolutely. Several times, not just once.
3: That makes it even more fascinating, Cheryl.
5: It's so fascinating. So fascinating. And from Travis's standpoint, I mean, I wasn't there. Just like Richard has pointed out something that no one took into consideration in reporting that story as a hoax all these years, despite what Travis said, and that was the other part of the story from Mike Rogers, was that he wasn't inside the craft. Travis was inside the craft, so he couldn't verify what went on.
3: Let's take some calls for both of you. Let's go to Jimmy in Raleigh, North Carolina to get us started. Hi, Jimmy.
6: Hi, George. Hi, Cheryl and Richard. I recently heard about the telepathy tapes, and I listened to some of those episodes. They basically work with kids who have autism, who have telepathy skills, and many of them have seems to be savant syndrome, that they have skills or knowledge that they don't learn, but they have full access to, and some of them can meet at an astral plane place somewhere that they learn from non-human and angels. These are researched by parapsychologists and others. You may want to look into. They may have access to the hieroglyphs or petroglyphs. If you don't understand what I'm talking about, you maybe look up telepathy tapes and listen to some of those story. Thank you for sharing what you understand or decoded so far. But the kids may be able to help you decode some more.
3: There's something special about kids with autism, Cheryl.
5: Yes, there is. And I think we're learning more and more about that. And it's such a wide array of things that are now being explored more, and new meanings are coming out of things. And of course, many of the conspiracy theories of the past are no longer conspiracy theories. Isn't that interesting?
3: Richard, how close were the Hopis to these petroglyphs of ant people?
4: They're all over the place. Any place where there's rocks that you can ride on, there are usually petroglyphs somewhere in that general area. The Zunis and the Hopis were the original. The Navajos and the Apaches came later on.
3: All right, let's go to Walter, truck driving in New York, east of the Rockies. Hello, Walter.
7: Hi, George.
3: Good to have you with us.
7: Yeah, I got something I want to tell you guys that I learned years ago in world history about the Native Americans are descendants of China. It's when China, Far East China, migrated up into Russia and across into Alaska when those Alaskan islands were all joined together, and they came down through Western Canada and into Western United States and spread up from there. So that's another question I want to say that that's where some of those rocks, you know, that were drawn by the Chinese.
3: How far did your investigation take you, Richard?
4: I live in Snowflake, and most of my trips are just around this local area. But John Ruschkamp got over into Nevada, California, and over into Albuquerque. I got into New Mexico, and we both found petroglyphs that are identical, three states apart. So people were writing things, and they knew what they were writing. It wasn't just an accidental scribble.
3: What got you interested in this?
4: I grew up in Snowflake, and petroglyphs were part of my life. They were always there to look at. I always tried to imagine what they could mean, but it wasn't until later that I started into photography and taking pictures of them and finding that there's multiples of the same figures. And then I met John Ruschkamp, and we've collaborated ever since.
5: And his contacts in China and Asia have really been invaluable with the work that you two have done together in trying to put together the pieces of this puzzle with two cultures, the Chinese and the Native Americans, both reflected in the petroglyphs or in the rock art, right?
4: Correct. Neither one of us can actually read Chinese. So when we find something that was unusual, he has contacts in China that he could send them to, and they verified what they mean and verified that they are real.
3: The real deal. Next up, Cornelius in Louisiana. Hello there, Mr. White.
8: Hey there, George, Richard, and Cheryl. And I got to say, it was good to hear Mayette back, and I'm glad you put her on, George. We'll hear her story on Open Lines tomorrow, because I'm facing some of the same stuff poor Mayette is facing. But my question for her, I was telling Donna Walker, and she's your toughest call screener, George, Donna is. Richard. Now,
4: yes.
8: You looked at the UFO rocks, and Cheryl, you've seen them, all that stuff. I can't see them. I'm not online or anything like that. But I look at the Bible and stuff, and I see where Ezekiel saw a wheel within a wheel. The Israelites, when they were escaping the Egyptians, they saw a cloud by day and a fire by night. And Jacob saw angels going up and down the ladder. So do you see any connection between what those people saw thousands of years ago and what is actually on those rocks, like the Hopi Indians and the Chinese? And George, I want to say one more thing. We all love you, George. Happy birthday, George's mom and everything. And George, thank you for letting us speak freely. God bless you and God bless America.
3: Go ahead, Richard.
4: Okay. Yes. The petroglyphs, they don't have any subtitles on them, so you can't verify what they all say, but you can look at them and know that there's more mysteries out there to find and more mysteries to decode.
3: What do you think of that, Cheryl?
5: Oh, I think that's pretty exciting. Pretty exciting, and I was really glad that he and Clifford Mahoudi got together and collaborated on the Ant People, and that was pretty amazing to see those figures behind your picture that you had, and also for some people who aren't seeing the pictures, certainly, you know, you describe those Ant People again for our listeners who don't have the internet to take a look at them or can't see them.
4: Yeah, we have special petroglyphs here that are a little different than other areas. They've got kind of a triangular head with long straight antenna. They have a triangular body. Their arms and hands look like a sickle that you would cut grass with. And they look like ants.
5: Mm-hmm. Let's go back to the UFO rock for a moment. How did you think that that was a UFO again, as opposed to a meteor? You were talking about the Chinese dragon and the flying snake, and
4: right.
5: and all of that.
4: Well, I think we're talking about two different petroglyphs. They both show something flying in the sky.
5: Mm-hmm.
4: One of them actually has people inside of him, and he's eating people. And the other one is just a round, oval-shaped traveling through the sky with a wavy line behind it. And then there are figures that similar to the ant people down on the ground close to it. So
5: mm-hmm.
4: they could be ant people that came out of that meteor or UFO.
5: What about the emergence panel, the Jack and the Beanstalk, with that big hole in that rock? And you're standing there in front of it, and you show the difference between the size of your hand and the hand that's on that petroglyph. Explain that. You said that was a portal to the underworld, or that's what's thought of, that's what the interpretation is of that?
4: The Hopi and the Zuni call it a Sipapu,
5: mm-hmm.
4: which is a hole in the Grand Canyon that their ancestors, they believe, lived underground. And Tewa, the sun god, invited them to come up and live in the upper world, the world we live in. And he promised to take care of them. And so they climbed out on a beanstalk, similar to the beanstalk that Jack and the Beanstalk climbed out of. And that petroglyph also has a handprint with a wavy line under it, meaning a trail marker.
5: Mm-hmm.
4: Usually a trail is a footprint, but this is a handprint, so they didn't walk out, they climbed out.
3: Let's go to Ruth in Maryland. Hey, Ruthie, go ahead.
9: Hi, George and Cheryl and Richard. Thank you so much for taking my call. And, Richard, I know your work has been in the Southwest, but have you ever heard of Juddicoer Rock in North Carolina? It's in the Smoky Mountains near Cherokee. It's a big rock, probably about 12 foot high. The last when I seen it, it was back in the early 90s, and you could actually walk up on the rock and climb up on it. I don't know if it's protected now, but it has an awful lot of petroglyphs on it. And it would be nice if you could go there and decode that. And also, will I be able to get your book at my local community bookstore, because I really believe in supporting local business?
4: Okay.
9: Thank you.
4: You can look at a sample of the book on my YouTube channel under my name, Richard Gonsalves. And the book will be available the first week in June. The reason that we do have the Chinese in our area, I believe that the Chinese came over and landed in the San Diego area, and then they came overland

0: And also, they had lives back in China. They were just here to explore, and they returned to China to live their life there. So there's not a lot of evidence other than a few petroglyphs.
1: And Richard, you told me that you're always finding new petroglyphs, despite the fact that they're thousands of years old, and that recently you found a boat that you felt was another Chinese petroglyph.
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0: A Blue Origin New Glenn rocket exploded during a static fire test Thursday night at Cape Canaveral. No injuries were reported, and officials, they're saying there was no threat to the public. The cause remains under investigation as NASA and Blue Origin assess impacts on future launches and lunar missions. The NHL star who sparked the rivalry between the Avalanche and the Red Wings has passed away, and reports say it was by suicide.
1: In 1996, Claude Lemieux drove Chris Draper's face into the rails during the Western Conference Finals. The Avalanche went on to win the Stanley Cup that year. Lemieux played five seasons with the Avs and later won another Stanley Cup and the Conn Smythe Trophy as a member of the New Jersey Devils. Lemieux was 60. Kathy Walker, KOA.
0: And the Rockies, they play the Giants today at 6:40 at home. Pre-game coverage starts right here at 6 o'clock. That's the latest. I'm Carrie Mack on KOA.
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1: And welcome back, George Norrie with Cheryl Jones, our investigative reporter, and Richard Gonsalves. Richard, what could be the next exploration for you?
9: Well, there's still a lot to be explored, and I go back to the same places over and over, and I find things that I missed. So most of them are going to be here in Arizona.
1: All right. Well, you keep doing what you're doing. And Cheryl, of course, as we wrap up, can you believe we're in the May already, going into June?
10: And by the way, happy birthday to your mother in advance. Happy birthday to you. You have one coming up soon, too.
1: Mine's next week.
10: Yes, I know. Why are they coming so fast?
1: They just keep coming. Cheryl, we'll talk to you in a few weeks. Cheryl Jones, investigative reporter. Her website is linked up at coasttocoastam.com as well. The late British artist Benjamin Creme received a telepathic message from a wisdom master about the emergence of the Maitreya, or as some call the world teacher. Wait till you listen to this.
11: Benjamin Creme, a British artist, longtime student of the ageless wisdom teachings, has become the principal source of information about the emergence of the Maitreya, what he calls the world teacher. In 1959, Mr. Creme received his first telepathic message from a wisdom master. Not long after, he was informed that Maitreya would return within 20 years and that he would be given the opportunity to play an active role in the event he so chose. Mr. Creme has written 10 books, gives lectures, and has been on this program numerous times. Here he is, Benjamin Creme. Back. It's been a while, Benjamin. How are you?
12: Yes, indeed. Yes, I'm fine. Thank you.
11: Still speaking around the world?
12: I am indeed, yes.
11: Cool. For people who don't know who the Maitreya is, would you describe him? And then, of course, you do know he's controversial, so I'll ask you for a few of those.
12: Maitreya is the personal name of the head and leader of a group of, from our point of view, totally perfected beings, the masters of wisdom. A group of men like us, who have gone ahead of us in evolution and evolved to a point where they no longer need to be on this planet. But a large number of them remain on the planet to oversee the plan of evolution for the rest of us. The head and leader of that group is the Lord Maitreya. And he holds the office of world teacher and is expected by all the major religions under one name or another. Christians await the return of the Christ. Maitreya embodies what we call the Christ principle, the energy of love. He's awaited by Muslims as the Imam Mahdi. Several of them, the Shiite groups, believe that he is either in the world or expected to be in the world within the next 3 or so years. Hindus await the coming of Krishna.
11: Yeah.
12: Buddhists await the coming of Maitreya Buddha. They have his name right. 2,600 years ago, the Buddha made a prophecy that at this time would come into the world a new teacher, a Buddha like himself, by name Maitreya, who by dint of his extraordinary spiritual stature could galvanize and inspire humanity into the making of a brilliant golden civilization based, as he put it, on righteousness and truth. And this is, I believe, the Maitreya Buddha that is expected by Buddhists, although I know Japan very well. I go there every year. And the Buddhists in Japan expect Maitreya Buddha, but they see him coming in something like 650 million years from now. Well, to my mind, they've got it totally wrong. Maitreya is in the world, came into the everyday world from the Himalayas, where he has lived for thousands and thousands of years, and took up his position in the Asian community of London on the 19th of July, 1977. has now reached a point where he can come openly into the world, and we expect this to take place very, very soon.
11: How soon, Benjamin?
12: Very soon. I can't give you a date. It might be tomorrow, a week's time, 3 weeks from now, 2 months, any time in the immediate future.
11: I know when we talked 4 years ago, it's been a long time, 4 years ago, you know, the word of the Maitreya was starting to get out. Is he well known in Europe?
12: I don't think he's more well known in Europe than in America. Okay. I've had more media coverage in America than anywhere else in the world. So I would think the people in America are probably more informed about Maitreya than anyone. Although the Japanese, although I don't get, because of the language problem, I don't get the same media coverage, the Japanese are tremendously involved. If I hold a lecture in Tokyo, well, I was there in May this year, there are 2,000 people at a lecture.
11: Well, that's a lot of people. Yeah. Now, I've got to ask you this, Benjamin, while we chat this hour, and I may keep you for phone calls for an hour after that. There are a lot of people who do study the Maitreya. They truly believe that he, it, whatever you want to call this, is the Antichrist.
12: Yeah.
11: And I know you don't get offended when you get those questions asked.
12: No,
11: and you're going to get a lot of those tonight, but I do need you to address that. People believe he's the Antichrist.
12: Yeah.
11: Why?
12: Well, people are completely wrong because they don't know what the Antichrist is. The usual idea of the Antichrist is that there will be some kind of a man who will appear before the Christ, and this is the expectation of Christians that the Christ will return, although they don't know when or the manner, and the posit the idea that before he comes, will come into the world a man who could be mistaken for the Christ, but he is in fact evil incarnate. He is the devil. He is all the worst possible evil they can imagine. It's their own fears that they project onto Maitreya. The Antichrist is something completely different from that. It's not a man. It is an energy deliberately released into the world to break down the old order. It's in Revelations of St. John, as you probably know.
11: Yes.
12: It refers to the release of the Antichrist through the Emperor Nero, who saw that the Roman dispensation could be finished and destroyed to prepare the way for Christendom. It was released again in our time through Hitler, a group around Hitler in Nazi Germany, together with a group around Mussolini in Italy, and a further group of militarists in Japan. And these three forces, the Nazis, the fascists in Italy, and the Japanese militarists, embodied the energy we call the Antichrist. It has been and gone, it has done its destructive work and prepared the way for the coming of the Christ today. Maitreya, as far as Christians are concerned, is the Christ. And they await him without knowing that he's called Maitreya. They are looking for Jesus Christ. Well, Jesus is a disciple of Maitreya. And 2,000 years ago, Maitreya used the vehicle, the body of the disciple Jesus, to manifest for 3 years, from the baptism to the crucifixion. Jesus gave up, made two enormous sacrifices. One was the giving up of his body for the use of Maitreya for these 3 years, and the other to be literally crucified on the cross, which is a symbolic enactment of a great initiation, which in the West is called the crucifixion. In the East, it's known as the Great Renunciation, in which all is renounced, even death, life itself, for the higher life of the resurrected masters.
11: With this return, Benjamin, of the Maitreya, that could come at any time, why? Why now?
12: He comes now, at this particular time, because the masters as a group, quite apart from humanity, have come to an end of a cycle in their evolution which requires them to return to the everyday world where once they lived as ordinary men and women in the world. To show their ability to work on all planes, they have consciousness on all planes on Earth, but to show their ability to work consciously and with control on all planes in group formation. They have done this individually, but they must show their ability to do it in group formation. As their teacher, as their leader, Maitreya comes as one of them. That's the reason for coming at this moment. The other reason is that humanity is going through a tremendous cosmic event. The change from one cosmic cycle to another.
11: A huge change.
12: A huge change. From the Piscean experience into the Aquarius experience. And this goes on over years and years and years. The energies of Pisces began to recede in 1625. The energies of Aquarius began to come in 1675. And by now, they're more or less equal. Not quite, but very near. And the world is divided into two lots of people. Those, not because they're evil, but because they love them, who are holding on to the old ways of Pisces, the greedy, selfish, self-interested ways of Pisces, and all the structures, political, economic, religious, social, scientific, educational, and so on, are all created under the aegis of the energies of Pisces. But we are now in the early stages of the age of Aquarius. The new energies are coming in and are quite different from those of Pisces.
11: But you know, Benjamin, with this entire world upside down right now, it is ironic that the Maitreya would arise at the same time.
12: No, I think it's very pertinent that just at such a time he does come to show us how to handle the situation, how to safely move from the experience of Pisces into the experience of Aquarius. The energies of Pisces have given us tremendous things like individuality, a sense of idealism, devotion to an ideal. But that ideal, because of the marked individuality at the same time, has always been our own ideal. Whatever had to do with ourselves, our family, our group, our nation, our country, is right. Right, whatever it does no wrong, and we do no wrong. So we have built in a kind of one-sided view of life, a fundamentalist view of life, and left ourselves no longer open to other points of view. And it takes all points of view to make a world. We're not all thinking the same things, and we're not all at the same point in evolution. And so the world is really an aggregate of ideas and forces, and that has to be given expression. Whereas holding on to one dogmatic viewpoint, whether that be religious, you know, Christian or Buddhist or Muslim or Hindu or Jewish or whatever, is not of benefit to humanity. Neither is holding on to an ideological idea like socialism or communism or democracy or fascism or Nazism. These are mental ideas, and they only confuse. They block the view of life in reality to humanity. So we are all working through a fog of glamour. We don't see life as it really is. And that glamour has to be removed. The masters are people who have in themselves removed all hint of glamour from their emotional makeup, all hint of illusion from their mental makeup, and are perfected. And they are there to show us how to do the same thing, how to become like them, perfect. And in the immediate future, the work of hierarchy is to show us how to safely move out of the restraints and exaggerations of ISIS into the unity of Aquarius. The energies of Aquarius are about oneness.
1: I understand that.
12: Unity, and but with total diversity, so that they are a unity in diversity, the utmost diversity, the utmost individuality, but all brought together and put at the service of unity.
1: Are you still in telepathic communication with the Maitreya?
12: Not with Maitreya, no, but with my own master.
1: You are? Yeah. Okay. Okay. How about Maitreya? Are you in contact with him at all?
12: I'm in contact with him, yes, but not in a sort of like phoning up sort of way, you know?
1: I mean, he
12: overshadows me at all my meetings. He directs the energies through me in our meditation, transmission meditation, which our master has introduced to the world. But I can't ring up Maitreya. I can call on him at any time, but I can't sort of ring him up and say, look, could you do this or that?
1: Does he have the ability to manifest himself wherever he wants to go?
12: Yeah, wherever. Anywhere in the world at any moment. He is omniscient. He has full consciousness.
1: Benjamin Krem, one heck of a guy. For Dan Galante, Donna Walker, Tom Danheiser, Sue Trikas, Lex Lonehood, Sean Audisor, Alec Fernandez, Stephanie Smith, Tim Benal, George Knapp, and Richard Serrett. I'm George Norrie, somewhere out there on Coast to Coast AM. We'll see you on our next edition. Until then, be safe, everyone.

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11: from ABC News. I'm Sherry Preston in Florida. Space company Blue Origin testing its new Glenn rocket when it suddenly exploded overnight, rattling the nearby area. ABC Sophie Flay.
12: The explosion turning night into day, sending a massive shockwave rippling through the air. The sound of the explosion taking nearly a minute to reach the camera. Before the explosion, two towers could be seen, one on either side of the rocket, to protect it from lightning. But now, only one tower remains.
11: Blue Origin founder Jeff Bezos posting on his social media shortly after the explosion, confirming all personnel are accounted for and the investigation into the root cause of the explosion is underway. Negotiators for the U.S. and Iran remaining hopeful that a draft agreement can be approved in the coming days that could reopen the Strait of Hormuz. ABC News Chief White House Correspondent Mary Bruce.
13: According to U.S. officials, the president has been briefed on this draft agreement that would extend the ceasefire and see the critical waterway reopen over the course of 60 days. So Iran would be loosening its grip on the strait at the same time that the U.S. would be pulling back its naval blockade on Iranian ports. This would buy time to start negotiating an end to the war.
11: Both Trump and Iranian leadership have rejected deals in the late stages of negotiations before, and Treasury Secretary Scott Bessent confirms the U.S. is still targeting the Iranian regime. An urgent manhunt on Hawaii's Big Island over police after they arrested a 36-year-old man, Jacob Baker, for the murders of three different men over a period of 48 hours on the island. Police Chief Reed Mahuna praising the community, who he says was key to securing Baker's arrest after he was reportedly spotted in a grassy area.
14: So I want to thank our community. It was a citizen that saw something, said something, and helped bring this manhunt to a safe conclusion.
11: As of right now, a motive for the killings remains unknown. You're listening to ABC News.
15: Here's the latest from KOA. I'm Carrie Mack. RTD is getting ready to close the downtown light rail loop and a section of tracks on Colfax Avenue for the next phase of its rail reconstruction project. RTD's Jeet Desai says even though this closure will last 10 months, it's better on the service to get the project done comprehensively.
16: Instead of doing it piecemeal, we need to mobilize and demobilize contractor all the time, and we need to get into procurement. So not only is cheaper, it is most time efficient way of doing it too.
15: The DH and L lines will be temporarily suspended during the project, RTD adding service in other areas of the system to get people to Union Station. And the northern front range has gotten plenty of rain over the past few days. And Fox 31's Jacob Woods says these showers are slowly chipping away at those drought conditions.
1: Out at Fort Collins, CSU campus, just shy of 1.6 inches, which, by the way, that was more rain they've seen in the past 4 days than they have seen all year long. Until you get down towards places like Denver, where out at the airport, only about a little bit over a half inch of rain.
15: A lot of the moisture was starting north of the I-70 corridor. Starting this August, the Ranch Events Complex in Loveland will start using weapons detection technology. The walkthrough security screening will first be used at the Larimer County Fair. The GM of Blue Arena at the ranch says the technology will help support existing policies to ensure the safety of guests, vendors, and performers. And a pair of hikers out near Bear Lake Trailhead are safe following a narrow escape from a charging elk. Rocky Mountain National Park's Kyle Patterson says protective behavior from other animals is typical for this time of year.
17: We are seeing that more and more, and so it's just really critical that visitors are very well aware that that is a natural behavior for our ungulate species here in the park, including elk, moose, and deer, and that they should just be really aware.
15: That's the latest on KOA.
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29: Extending the ceasefire. Good morning, I'm Gordon Deal, along with Nicole Murray, on this Friday, May 29th. Glad you could join us. Here's what's up this hour.
30: The U.S. and Iran have reportedly agreed to pause their hostilities for another 2 months, while also opening the Strait of Hormuz.
29: At least three people are dead and five others injured after an explosion leveled an apartment building in Dallas.
30: A Blue Origin rocket has exploded while undergoing testing on the launch pad at Cape Canaveral. There were no injuries.
29: And more working dads spending more time at home.
31: More and more men, especially those with college educations, are spending less time at the office and more time on tasks at home. So things like childcare and housework. And it's very interesting because this shift is very clear, like before and after the pandemic.
29: Harriet Torrey at the Wall Street Journal on the trend of college-educated men sacrificing hours at work for time at home. Negotiators for the U.S. and Iran have reached a tentative agreement to extend a ceasefire by 60 days, reopen the Strait of Hormuz, and start a new round of talks on Iran's nuclear program. Iran did not immediately confirm any deal. Vice President J.D. Vance last evening confirmed there was a tentative agreement, but said it was unclear if President Trump would approve it.
32: There are a couple of issues on the nuclear stuff, the highly enriched stockpile, and also the question of enrichment.
29: Reuters says the memorandum makes clear that Iran will not be able to impose tolls on the Strait of Hormuz and that Iran will have to remove all mines from the vital waterway within 30 days. Trump has said several times that a deal to end the three-month-old war was close, only to have Iran dispute or downplay the claims. Oil prices have fallen on the news to around $93 a barrel this morning. Meanwhile, the latest flare-up in fighting happened less than a day earlier when Kuwait intercepted missiles fired from Iran. Staying overseas, the defense ministry in Romania says an apartment building was struck by a Russian drone overnight, injuring two people. We get more from this morning's Mike Gavin.
0: Romania said earlier today that as Russia resumed drone attacks on civilian and infrastructure targets in Ukraine near the river border with Romania, one of its drones entered Romanian airspace. Officials say it then crashed onto the roof of an apartment building in the city of Galati, with the impact triggering a fire. Two people suffered abrasions and the flames were extinguished. Drone incursions have been detected dozens of times since the start of the Russian offensive against Ukraine 4 years ago, but the latest incident was the first time one had hit a residential building. Gordon.
29: Thank you, Mike. Last September, Romania reported that its airspace was breached by a drone during a Russian attack on neighboring Ukraine, as it did last night. Romania scrambled two F-16 fighter jets at the time. At least three people have been killed and five others injured after an explosion destroyed an apartment building in Dallas. It happened yesterday at around lunchtime at the El Ricardo apartment building located south of downtown. The number of victims could change. Apple, Google, Spotify, or wherever you get your podcasts. All you have to do is search for This Morning with Gordon Deal. 10 minutes after the hour on This Morning, America's First News.
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2: Thanks for spending time with us. A federal immigrant detention facility in New Jersey is at the center of a debate between Democrats and the Trump administration for the second time in a year. More on Delaney Hall in Newark from Anna Giarratelli, Homeland Security reporter at the Washington Examiner. Anna, what are Democrats saying?
3: Yeah, so Democrats are saying that this ICE detention facility, which is privately run, is treating detainees unfairly, saying the food is terrible, the immigration process is going too slow, saying that everybody needs to be released. And so what we have unfolding now is a hunger strike and a labor strike by some of the roughly 300 detainees there. And lawmakers getting involved on both sides. Now the White House weighing in, Tom Homan weighing in to comment on what's going on there.
2: Okay, so are the allegations true about, say, bad food and the physical torture because of the conditions?
3: You know, it's difficult to know without going inside. I have been inside another massive ICE detention center in Tacoma, Washington, and was surprised by what it looked like inside. Didn't sound like what they're describing at all in this case. But it's a jail. And Tom Homan said that they have better conditions for ICE detention centers than actual federal prisons where U.S. citizens would be held in prison. And so, it sort of depends on who you're asking. DHS on Monday denied that there was a hunger strike going on, but then Tom Homan did confirm that there is a hunger strike. So the administration may be a little out of step with itself on what is going on inside, but certainly Tom Homan said, listen, if there's a hunger strike, we can take legal action and force feed people if that's what it comes to. So. Jeez. That is a comment that is further upsetting Democrats and people who are advocating for those in custody.
2: What is it that detainees get at, say, a place like Delaney Hall in New Jersey?
3: You know, it's going to be a number of rooms that people are going to be sort of sleeping in, sort of like dormitory style, where dozens of people, maybe two dozen, three dozen in one room together, depending on security status. They're going to put the greatest public safety threats in rooms together with people with the least in other rooms. They're going to get three meals a day. They're going to get medical care. Last I saw, they spent $1 billion per year on medical care for facilities nationwide. There's recreation, limited recreation, computer access for legal needs. They can appear in court virtually in different courtroom settings they have in there. And it's just a place to detain people that ICE believes should not be allowed to, you know, be in the country while they are going through, because they're not just going to be deported. They're going to go before a judge. A judge is going to decide their case if they should be deported. And then at that point, that person will be flown back to their home country.
2: We're speaking with Anna Giarratelli, Homeland Security reporter at the Washington Examiner. The piece is called Fact Check, Delaney Hall, the ICE Detention Center in New Jersey under Democrats' microscope. Meanwhile, what is it, a couple of hundred judges but millions of pending cases here?
3: Yeah, and this is an issue that the immigration courts have dealt with for several decades, but it got really, really, I would say bad under the Biden administration, because you had over 10 million people apprehended at the southern border, the large majority of which were released into the United States and told, listen, you know, you're going to have to go before a judge one day on coming into the country illegally. And if you can claim asylum and if it's valid and you can stay, but that process can take up to a decade before you appear in court. And the more cases that have come in and been added to those dockets, the longer it's going to take. And so, you know, it's a valid frustration to be upset with the backlog and how long it's taking for cases to be heard. But at this point, you know, the legal process is all we have. And I think that's what Democrats and Republicans, you know, hint at all the time, is this system is broken. It was never meant to have millions of cases in it. But that's where we stand. And so they're going to have to wait for that process to resolve. Or, as the Trump administration has said, anyone is free to self-deport leave the country on their own free will.
2: What do we make of the politicians who show up and try to gain access to see inside?
3: You know, they have a right to. Their staff do not, but they have a right to be able to go inside without notice and make unannounced visits. And that is part of their oversight authority as members of Congress with jurisdiction over those different agencies. And so we have seen them admitted this past week. And you know, they're not allowed to take pictures inside or videos, which is unfortunate because we can't see what they're seeing. So I wouldn't expect Democrats to go into an ICE facility and say anything positive. We haven't heard anything positive. So, you know, it's sort of more for the par for the course of what we're hearing anyway.
2: Thanks, Anna. Anna Giarratelli, Homeland Security reporter at the Washington Examiner. 19 minutes now after the hour. On This Morning, America's First News, here's Nicole Murray.
1: And now, the three big things you need to know. Number one.
4: U.S. and Iranian negotiators have reached a tentative agreement to extend the ceasefire in the three-month war by 60 days, lift restrictions on shipping in the Strait of Hormuz, and start a new round of talks on Iran's nuclear program. Delaware Senator Chris Coons on Fox.
5: There's still about 900 pounds of highly enriched uranium buried somewhere in Iran. We don't know exactly where it is, and we don't have a path forward towards an inspection regime.
4: President Trump has yet to give his stamp of approval on the new deal.
1: Number two.
4: Romanian officials say a Russian drone has struck a residential apartment building located within the NATO allies' borders, wounding two people. The attack has resulted in sharp criticism from the NATO alliance and the European Union.
1: Number three.
4: An armed and extremely dangerous Hawaii man suspected in the killings of three men whose bodies have been discovered across the Big Island within 2 days has been arrested. Honolulu Mayor Rick Blangiardi.
6: It is true. This event was very unsettling. I couldn't sleep last night, me and many others. And that's why I extend my deepest gratitude to the officers, investigators, and all supporting agencies who have been working around the clock to find this suspect.
4: Police say 36-year-old Jacob Baker is being charged with murder, burglary, and more. The bodies of six of the nine missing workers have been recovered in the aftermath of the chemical tank implosion at a paper mill in southern Washington state. Longview Fire Battalion Chief Matt Amos.
7: It's very labor intensive and it takes a lot of personnel, and so we can only make entries into these areas so many times in a day, and it's very few.
4: Responders could not say when they expect to recover the final three bodies. Gas prices are falling, but will they keep going down? Gas Buddies' Patrick DeHaan says summertime demand could drive costs even higher.
8: Nine states where gas prices have fallen back below the $4 a gallon mark, but we still could go higher the longer the strait continues to be closed. In fact, we anticipate the summer average for gasoline could be $4.80 a gallon.
4: AAA reports the national average sits at $4.39 per gallon. Sheree Parikh has been crowned the winner of the 2026 Scripps National Spelling Bee. The 14-year-old spelled 32 words correctly for the win. The winning word, bromocryptine.
2: Like drugs are now part of the spelling bee? Drug names?
4: Yeah.
2: It's insane.
4: Okay, don't look at the script. Can you spell that word?
2: Well, it'd be bromo, B-R-O-M-O.
4: K?
2: I don't know if it would be a C or a K next. Cryptine, T-I-N-E, I guess. I know something like that.
4: You were very close. I'll give it to you.
2: I won a spelling bee in fourth grade. I mean, hello.
4: Your teachers must be very proud.
2: 22 minutes after the hour.

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9: Pledge with us. Owning a car is becoming more difficult as the rising cost of
10: lending. Tree says you need, with that, you need to think about, like, okay, so you've got the cheaper monthly price, but you're paying a lot more in interest over a longer term, and so that's, you know, there's that that extra cost there.
9: Boy, we're speaking with Betty Lynn Fisher, consumer reporter at USA Today. The story is called "Car Ownership Costs Are Causing Financial Strain for Americans." The rule of thumb here, I guess I've always heard it for housing costs. I don't think I've heard it for cars, but explain it.
10: Yeah, so Matt was saying that, you know, the long-held rule of thumb for monthly auto payments is the actual auto payment shouldn't exceed 10% of your monthly income, and that overall auto-related expenses, insurance, maintenance, gas, shouldn't top 20% of your income, but that a lot of people are starting to top that 20% threshold just with the car payment alone, which is worrying.
9: Jeez, that doesn't even include gas prices, or we include today's gas prices?
10: No.

0: in sight here?
1: Boy, you know, it seems like those car prices are just, you know, really expensive. And even those used car prices, you know, we've talked about that before, too, that it's not just, you know, that you can save some money, you know, going with the used car price, but that car prices in general are just, you know, as this survey says, it's becoming more difficult to find that, you know, that space in your budget.
0: Yeah, I don't know where else you cut, right? We all talk about cutting things like Netflix or going out to dinner less, but it gets to a point where you're cutting the bone.
1: Right.
0: Thanks, Betty. Betty Lynn Fisher, consumer reporter at USA Today. 30 minutes now after the hour on This Morning, America's First News.

0: Here's the latest from KOA. A search and recovery mission continuing at a paper mill in Longview, Washington. They're trying to find victims of a chemical tank implosion.
1: When a tank of corrosive chemicals imploded, it sent 600,000 gallons of chemicals into the plant. Six bodies have been recovered. Most of them were found in a room where they were preparing for their next shift. Water is being pumped out of flooded rooms as the search continues for three people who are still missing. Eight people are confirmed dead. Seven people were injured. The investigation into the cause of the implosion is ongoing. I'm Brad Ford.
0: Vice President J.D. Vance spoke at the Air Force Academy graduation yesterday.
2: So impressed am I with this group and the service that you lead, that I'm hiring a member of this very class for a summer internship after graduation.
0: Vance was supposed to speak at an Adams County business yesterday, but that event had been canceled. No reason was given. That's the latest. I'm Carrie Mack on KOA.
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1: Thanks for spending time with us. Welcome into Friday, May 29th. Gordon Deal with Nicole Murray. Some of our top stories and headlines. U.S. and Iran said to be close to an agreement that would extend their ceasefire and reopen the Strait of Hormuz. At least three dead and five injured after an apartment building exploded in Dallas. A Blue Origin rocket exploded last night during testing at Cape Canaveral. No injuries. Officials have been discussing putting Trump's face on a newly created $250 bill. Four-time Stanley Cup champ Claude Lemieux has died by suicide at age 60. And who stepped in to help during a medical emergency on board a flight from Austin to D.C.? That story in about 20 minutes. A new study finds college-educated fathers are working significantly shorter hours than before COVID and are spending more time with their families. More from Harriet Torrey, economics reporter at the Wall Street Journal. Harriet, what are we seeing?
2: The government produces time use data every year, and the last year that we have available for this is 2024, and there was an interesting economic analysis on this time use data that found that actually more and more men, especially those with college educations, are spending less time at the office and more time on tasks at home, so things like childcare and housework. And it's very interesting because this shift is very clear, like before and after the pandemic. The economists at the American Institute for Boys and Men, who produced this analysis, looked at this period right before the pandemic and this period right after the pandemic, and found that there was a very notable shift in this, you know, in the amount of time that men were spending working. They were scaling that back, and they were putting in more hours on things like childcare.
1: Mm. Why the shift? Do we know?
2: It seems to be personal preference. You know, sometimes when you the labor market has obviously changed a lot since the COVID pandemic. So what we saw in the pandemic, at the beginning of the pandemic, is large numbers of people lost their jobs. And then there was an extremely hot labor market in, you know, 2022 and 2023. And we've seen that cooling a little bit. So there is this question around this study of like, well, is this just a reflection of labor demand? But it doesn't seem like it is, because actually fathers of young children have some of the highest labor force participation rates of anybody, you know, in the economy. And that doesn't seem to have changed much. It's still the case that around 94 or 95% of fathers of young children are either working or looking for a job. So this seems to be a shift in people's personal preferences rather than a shift in the jobs market. And of course, you know, there are one thing that we also saw in the data is that women are working slightly longer hours, but it seems like that for a very, very long time, more and more mothers were joining the labor force, but there wasn't a very big change in the amount of time that dads were spending on housework and on childcare. And it is still the case that women do more hours of housework and childcare, even in most marriages. But we are seeing this shift all of a sudden between where educated male fathers are starting to just spend much more time doing things like looking after their kids. And some of the people I spoke to in the story said, yeah, you know, this is a conscious decision that I made. I spoke to a father who was working in the educational system and was, you know, really on track to get a big promotion, but after he became a father, decided that he wanted to have more time with his family. He wanted to be more of a caretaker. So he took a remote job that enabled him to have more of a hands-on role. And of course, another side effect of that is they saved a lot of money on childcare. So I think there are a lot of reasons why people are making this conscious decision. But it's interesting that it is being seen across, this large-scale data study.
1: Yeah, might also speak volumes about the current state of the childcare industry. We're speaking with Harriet Torrey, economics reporter at the Wall Street Journal. The story is called More Dads Are Scaling Back at the Office for Kids and Housework. One of the other guys you talked to, this Mike Anderson in northern Georgia, what's his story?
2: Yeah, it was interesting. He's also a father who made a similar decision back in 2021 at a time when the labor market was very hot. He was offered a big promotion, a lot of money, but the job would have meant going back to the office, long commuting hours again, and he and his family just decided it wasn't worth it. They wanted to live in a more rural area, and they wanted to have more flexibility around their schedules. With remote jobs, it gave them more time to, you know, spend time with family, but also to do things like sport, to volunteer in their local community. And I think for them, they just decided that this was the trade-off that they wanted to make, and that they, for them, it was preferable not to be chasing, you know, this higher paying job, but just to be having more flexibility in their schedules. And it sounds like people can really relate to this, the, you know, the remote work situation that we really saw turbocharged by the pandemic did change the calculus for a lot of people, especially within, you know, same-sex marriages with both spouses working. I think people are making these kinds of decisions about how much money they feel that they need, where they want to live, and the kind of lifestyle that they want to have.
1: Thanks, Harriet. Harriet Torrey, economics reporter at The Wall Street Journal. By the way, it's Friday. That means a new video for you to check out on our social media feeds. Posting today, from chaos to calm, we recreate what it's like to put the show together every morning. You can follow us on Instagram, TikTok, Facebook, and X. Just do a search for This Morning with Gordon Deal. 20 minutes now in front of the hour. Coming up next, the mic drop.
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1: Thanks for spending time with us. Welcome into Friday. It is time now for the mic drop with this morning's Mike Gavin.
13: Good morning. Well, we hear all the time that reading comprehension in this country isn't what it used to be, and that apparently goes for adults, not just the kids. A Wisconsin driver moved a road-closed barrier and continued on their way, only to get their pickup truck stuck in freshly poured concrete. The Wisconsin Department of Transportation said on social media that the Milwaukee County driver, quote, cemented their inability to adhere to signs by moving the barrier to the side and driving onto the wet concrete. The department shared a photo of the pickup with its tires almost completely submerged in the freshly poured concrete. A video from the scene shows police and road crews using heavy machinery to pull the stuck truck out of its predicament. Commenters couldn't help roasting the driver, with one joking that people with emotional support vehicles really don't think the
1: rule. The driver was hoping to save 10 minutes on his route.
13: Yeah.
1: And decided to move the barrier.
13: I suppose so.
1: And he got stuck in the concrete and created this disaster.
13: Yeah, yeah. And then the aftermath even on your truck. I can't even imagine what that's like trying to get your truck fixed up again after that.
1: Very expensive mistake.
13: Yeah.
1: Yeah. Oh, my goodness. I mean, it wasn't like, you know, he just damaged the concrete. Like you said, he sunk, I would say, 10 inches? A foot? I mean, there was no getting out of that.
13: Yeah. I mean, it wasn't even borderline. It wasn't even like you couldn't tell if it was wet. Or maybe you thought, oh, it was, you know, dry 2 days ago and they left the sign up. I mean, this was fully wet, probably poured like in, you know, less than an hour ago, it seems.
1: It was like a concrete swamp that he was stuck in.
13: Basically.
1: Come on.
13: And, you know, we don't need any more reasons to look sideways at Philadelphia sports stars around here. But that said, we welcome the blowback Philly slugger Bryce Harper saw this week over his unusual toothbrushing technique. Harper posted a Get Ready With Me video to TikTok in order to show his morning routine, which includes brushing his teeth. And to many of the millions of viewers' surprise, Harper squeezed the toothpaste from the tube straight into his mouth rather than applying it first to the toothbrush. Commenters didn't hold back, with some calling his toothpaste application diabolical. Harper's oral hygiene was even trolled on the video board by the San Diego Padres as a fun fact for the Phillies outfielder. Harper later told reporters that he's been brushing that way forever, but the American Dental Association has a message for anyone looking to copy him. Don't, if for no other reason than it's a colossal waste of toothpaste, where only a pea-sized amount is required.
1: Wow.
13: That's what it says on the tube, a pea-sized amount of toothpaste on your toothbrush. That's all you need.
1: It says that on the tube?
13: I believe it says it right on the tube. I've seen that before, which is amazing considering that the toothpaste company puts it on there, and they're obviously looking to sell more toothpaste, but even they recommend only a pea-sized amount.
1: That wasn't the way the old Aquafresh commercials worked.
13: Oh, yeah. Oh, that's true.
1: Where you dragged it all the way across the toothbrush. You made a little curl on it. It was really six times what was needed in the commercials back in the day.
13: Yeah, well, I guess once they've gotten you to buy it, you know, then they're going to adhere to what the American Dental Association says.
1: Yeah.
13: Once you've already made your purchase.
1: By the way, I think we need to hear from Bryce Harper's wife on this. Like, do they share toothpaste? Because him sticking it in his mouth, essentially, and sort of pinching off a pea-sized amount with his teeth before brushing his teeth, I think needs to be addressed.
13: Yeah. I mean, this was a road trip for him, so perhaps he has a separate toothpaste for on the road than he does at home. That's what I'm guessing.
1: That is crazy. Thank you, Mike. 13 minutes in front of the hour.
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10: We are America's First News. 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
11: Thanks for spending time with us. A new app for the upcoming Trump account program is now available. The Department of Treasury said yesterday the next phase of rolling out Trump accounts, which are new federal investment options for kids launching July 4, includes encouraging parents to activate the accounts if they've already signed up. Trump accounts are free tax-deferred investment accounts for kids created by the One Big Beautiful Bill Act. They're similar to custodial brokerage accounts in that they allow parents to invest on behalf of their child. Parents can open an account for any child with a social security number, but for kids born between January 1st of last year and December 31st of 2028, the Treasury Department will fund the accounts with a one-time deposit of $1,000. The Trump account app is available in the Apple App Store and Google Play. 8 minutes now in front of the hour on this morning. Once again, here's Nicole Murray.
10: And now, the three big things you need to know. Number one.
12: The United States and Iran have reportedly reached a tentative agreement to extend their ceasefire by 60 days, resume talks on Tehran's nuclear program, and lift restrictions on shipping through the Strait of Hormuz. Vice President J.D. Vance speaking with reporters regarding ongoing negotiations with Iran.
13: We do think they're negotiating, at least so far, in good faith, and we're making some progress. Hopefully, we'll continue to make progress. The president will be in a position where he can endorse the agreement, but obviously that's still TBD.
12: President Trump has not yet approved the new deal.
10: Number two.
12: At least three people are dead and five others are injured after a massive fire tore through an apartment complex in Dallas following an explosion. Fire rescue spokesperson Jason Evans.
14: We have joined that with an excavation phase of the operation, and the hope with doing those simultaneously is to not have us out here as long as we would be otherwise.
12: Fire officials said that search and rescue efforts will continue and there could be more fatalities.
10: Number three.
12: A man accused of battery and assault is back in custody nearly a week after he was mistakenly released from a New Orleans jail due to a paperwork error. Sheriff Michelle Woodfork.
15: We have identified tangible corrective actions that are necessary to reduce the chances of this ever occurring again.
12: Police say Drayon Williams turned himself in. A powerful new Glenn rocket owned by Jeff Bezos's Blue Origin exploded into a fireball yesterday at a launch pad in Cape Canaveral, Florida, sending clouds of fire, smoke, and flaming debris into the night sky that was visible for miles. Officials say no injuries have been reported and the public is not at risk. The Treasury Department is reportedly preparing to print $250 bills with President Trump's face on them and is just waiting for Congress approval. Treasury Secretary Scott Bessent said that while no living person can be on U.S. currency, there is legislation being proposed on Capitol Hill to change that requirement. What are some of the craziest excuses you have come up with to get out of social plans? The New York Post has a list. Some are wild, like I've been abducted by an alien spaceship or I've been arrested. Others are more typical, like my mom needed me.
11: Yeah, they use that one a lot.
12: Really?
11: But my mother-in-law.
12: Okay.
11: Yeah,
12: okay.
11: She's not feeling well. We got to look after her. Sorry. Can't go out tonight.
12: I use the stomach excuse because no one challenges that ever. Like, no. Oh, I'm having tummy issues.
11: Yeah.
12: You know,
11: we don't need to see that evidence, in other words.
12: Right, right. Yeah. Yeah. There will be no follow-up.
11: 6 minutes now in front of the hour.
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11: For joining us, a medical emergency struck a passenger on a Southwest flight earlier this week, and another passenger, Medal of Honor recipient Dakota Meyer, stepped in to help. The mid-air episode unfolded on a jet bound from Austin, Texas to the Washington, D.C. area 2 days ago. People.com says, however, the plane was forced to divert and land early in Little Rock, Arkansas to address that medical emergency. The airline says the passenger was attended to by a doctor on board as well as the flight attendants. Meyer who shares two daughters with Sarah Palin's daughter, Bristol, quickly jumped in to lend aid as well. Southwest says the passenger was met by first responders on the ground after landing in Arkansas. Meyer, who's 37, recently re-enlisted in the Marines as a reservist some 15 years after being awarded Medal of Honor for his service in the Middle East. That'll do it for this hour. For Nicole Murray and Mike Gavin, I'm Gordon Deal. Thanks for listening to This Morning, America's First News.

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6: From ABC News. Sherry Preston. Negotiators for both the United States and Iran say they have the draft of a deal that could lead to the reopening of the Strait of Hormuz and the U.S. naval blockade being lifted. It's a 60-day ceasefire, however, says ABC Chief White House correspondent Mary Bruce. President Trump has not definitively said yes.
7: The president was asked in an interview yesterday if there's a red line that Iran could cross that would cause the U.S. to fully restart this war. And he said, well, a deal that wasn't going to be good for us is the red line. He said, this is playing out and they're going to see.
6: Under the proposed deal, talks about Iran's nuclear program would start at a later date. People in Romania are calling for NATO support following a Russian drone strike on an apartment building along that country's border with Ukraine. American Stephen Evelyn has lived in Romania for several years.
8: I don't believe this was an accident. This has happened too many times for the Russians to be doing this by accident. Either that or they're highly incompetent at waging war.
6: Romania asking for more anti-drone capabilities. In Newark, New Jersey, protests continuing outside an ICE detention center. Demonstrators say conditions inside the privately run facility are inhumane. A test rocket, part of the Blue Origin fleet owned by Jeff Bezos, blowing up on the launch pad in Florida. ABC Sophie Flay.
9: A massive fireball erupting, lighting up the night sky over Cape Canaveral, Florida. A Blue Origin rocket exploding on the launch pad. Blue Origin founder Jeff Bezos says all personnel are safe. No one was on board. The company says the rocket experienced an anomaly during an engine test for the massive 320-foot-tall New Glenn rocket.
6: Three people were killed in an apartment explosion in Dallas. Crews were on their way to inspect reports of a possible gas leak in the building when it happened. The bodies of two women and one child were found in the debris. You're listening to ABC News.
10: Hot. Here's the latest on KOA. I'm Carrie Mack. Vice President J.D. Vance is congratulating the U.S. Air Force Academy's class of 2026. He told the graduating class they should feel proud, but also sobered by the extraordinary responsibility our nation now entrusts you.
11: And now, class of 2026, you join that long blue line at a moment when your nation needs your skill. Your nation needs your adaptability.
10: The vice president delivered the commencement address to over 900 former cadets who are officially U.S. Air Force and Space officers after graduating from the academy. Vance was scheduled to speak at an Adams County business yesterday, but that event had been canceled. No reason was given. The Denver Summit FC will play a couple games at Dick's Sporting Goods Park in July.
12: Construction delays mean the Centennial Stadium isn't ready to open. Denver Summit FC will play July 3rd and July 12th matches at Dick's Sporting Goods Park. The Women's Pro Soccer Club says the team will celebrate July 18th at Centennial Stadium as they open the venue against the Portland Thorns. Kathy Walker, KOA.
10: Rain might be putting a damper on your plans, but it's also helping to slowly improve Colorado's drought conditions. Fox 31's Jacob Wood says it will take a bit more than just a bit of rain to change the tide.
13: This is now 2 weeks in a row that we have been moving into the right direction, but we have to remember this is such a stout drought across the entire state that this will take months, if not potentially years, to reverse.
10: Nearly 80% of the state is still in severe drought conditions. Rockies, they're back at home today as they take on the Giants at 6:40. Pregame coverage begins at 6 o'clock. You can catch that right here on KOA. That's the latest. I'm Carrie Mack on KOA.
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21: Developing in the Middle East. Good morning, I'm Gordon Deal, along with Nicole Murray. On this Friday, May 29th, glad you're with us. Here's what's up this hour.
22: The U.S. and Iran are reportedly prepared to extend their ceasefire by 60 days, while also reopening the Strait of Hormuz.
21: An explosion from a gas leak leveled an apartment building in Dallas, killing at least three people and injuring five others.
22: Train service suspended at Penn Station in New York after an Amtrak work vehicle caught fire inside a Hudson River tunnel.
21: And the red-hot housing markets that suddenly look somewhat more affordable.
23: There are some pockets where people's income is a better match for the homes that are for sale. And so that gap between what people actually make and what they can afford in terms of what homes are on the market is narrowing a bit. And that's good news for buyers.
21: Veronica Dagger at the Wall Street Journal on what's happened in places like Denver, Houston, New Orleans, and Honolulu. Negotiators for the U.S. and Iran have reached a tentative agreement to extend a ceasefire by 60 days and start a new round of talks on Iran's nuclear program. Iran did not immediately confirm any deal. Vice President J.D. Vance said it was unclear if President Trump would approve it. Treasury Secretary Scott Bessent told reporters Iran must agree to dispose of its highly enriched uranium, commit to never seek a nuclear weapon, and fully reopen the Strait of Hormuz. Delaware Senator Chris Coons on Fox News.
24: There's still about 900 pounds of highly enriched uranium buried somewhere in Iran. We don't know exactly where it is, and we don't have a path forward towards an inspection regime.
21: Among Tehran's demands have been the unfreezing of assets held abroad under U.S. sanctions and continued Iranian control of how the Strait of Hormuz is managed. Iran also wants the end of the conflict to include a durable ceasefire in Lebanon. Oil prices have fallen on the news to around $93 a barrel this morning. The defense ministry in Romania says an apartment building was struck by a Russian drone overnight, injuring two people. We get more from this morning's Mike Gavin.
0: Romania said earlier today that as Russia resumed drone attacks on civilian and infrastructure targets in Ukraine near the river border with Romania, one of its drones entered Romanian airspace. Officials say it then crashed onto the roof of an apartment building in the city of Galati, with the impact triggering a fire. Two people suffered abrasions and the flames were extinguished. Drone incursions have been detected dozens of times since the start of the Russian offensive against Ukraine 4 years ago, but the latest incident was the first time one had hit a residential building. Gordon.
21: Thank you, Mike. NATO member states bordering Ukraine or Russia, including Romania, plus Latvia, Estonia, and Poland, are increasingly exposed to incursions into their territory by drones from both warring sides. At least three people have been killed and five others injured after an explosion destroyed an apartment building in Dallas. It happened yesterday at around lunchtime at the El Ricardo apartment building located south of downtown. The number of victims could change as crews search through the debris. Officials say two adult women and a child were killed. Dallas Fire Rescue spokesman Jason Evans says crews are digging with their hands through the debris looking for additional victims.
1: We have joined that with an excavation phase of the operation, and the hope with doing those simultaneously is to not have us out here as long as we would be otherwise.
21: It's believed that a construction crew damaged a natural gas pipeline nearby. Emergency officials also evacuated residents from a neighboring apartment complex and a nearby home. A family reunification center has been set up at W.H. Adamson High School. Residents displaced or impacted by the explosion have been provided with hotel rooms by the city. It's 10 minutes now after the hour on This Morning, America's First News.

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16: Thanks for joining us. The Trump administration says it's reached a deal with Kenya to establish a quarantine facility for Americans exposed to Ebola in the Democratic Republic of Congo. Officials say more than 30 U.S. public health officers are en route to staff the 50-bed unit, which will be located at an airbase and start operating today. Meanwhile, the Ebola outbreak in the Congo is fast outpacing containment efforts in the region as questions and concerns mount in the U.S. over the Trump administration's preparedness and response. Analysis from Nate Wexel, healthcare reporter at The Hill. Nate, give us a status update.
17: Yeah, so right now, Ebola is spreading throughout the Democratic Republic of Congo for the most part. There's more than 1,000 suspected cases. Over 200 suspected deaths in Congo alone, and that is likely an undercount, as people are struggling to keep up. This virus is fast outpacing containment efforts right now. It's driven by a rare strain. There are no vaccines or treatments available. And this is just kind of keeps exploding. And right now it's on track to surpass records in terms of past outbreaks.
16: Jeez. All right. So it's concentrated in the Congo. There's been at least a couple of deaths or a handful of cases in Uganda. But explain the Trump administration response here going to kind of this side of the world.
17: Yeah, over in the U.S., the CDC has maintained that the risk to the American general public is low, but the administration is still taking efforts to really make sure that there are no cases of Ebola coming into the U.S. They've cracked down on international travelers. They've banned green card holders who have traveled to the affected region from coming back into the U.S. If you are a U.S. citizen, U.S. passport holder who has traveled into the region in the last 21 days, you're being directed into return to Dulles Airport, Atlanta, or Houston, where they can go do enhanced screening on you. And the administration is also now setting up this facility in Kenya. It's essentially a quarantine facility that is being rapidly developed and rapidly built up, really so that if you're an American in the area who has been exposed or a high-risk contact who is likely to develop Ebola or is likely to have been exposed, the administration is going to send you to Kenya rather than bring you home.
16: Wow. We're speaking with Nate Wexel, healthcare reporter at The Hill. The story is called Ebola Spreads as Concerns Grow Over U.S. Response. Explain, I guess, how this is different from the 2014 Ebola we saw in the U.S., this response.
17: Yeah, I mean, in previous Ebola epidemics, if you were an American exposed to the virus overseas, you were brought back home either for quarantine or treatment, and there are specialized facilities set up in the U.S. that are equipped to handle that. You can Nebraska is one of them right now. That is actually being used for hantavirus. There are facilities in Atlanta around the CDC. There's a NIH clinical in Maryland. There are, you know, specialized facilities and trained staff in the U.S. that are able to handle this. So Americans were brought back, but the Trump administration does not want Americans coming back. If you have been infected or are a contact, it really seems like they want to keep you at arm's length. They want to keep you overseas and not risk any cases coming to the U.S. And if you sort of recall back in 2014, before Trump was president, he was criticizing the Obama administration for their handling of the Ebola epidemic and for letting doctors into the country who had been infected overseas.
16: Hmm. So I guess all that said, are we prepared in the U.S. if there's an outbreak?
17: Infectious disease experts I've talked to have said no. The decimation of public health in the U.S. combined with the decimation of global health and gutting of USAID is just there's not enough monitoring, there's not enough facilities, there's not enough money to really get a handle on this. And this particular virus is so fast-moving and so rare in that there are no treatments and vaccines available. It's just moving so quickly. It seems like the U.S. is just still playing catch-up and not really going to be prepared unless there is a vast international effort of cooperation.
16: Thanks, Nate. Nate Wexel, healthcare reporter at The Hill. By the way, make sure to check out a podcast of today's show full of stories you won't hear this hour. On the podcast, the new trend at work for college-educated dads and the bizarre teeth brushing technique of a baseball star. 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Just do a search for This Morning with Gordon Deal. 20 minutes after the hour on This Morning, here's Nicole Murray.
3: And now, the three big things you need to know. Number one.
10: U.S. and Iranian negotiators have agreed to a tentative deal that, if approved by President Trump, would extend the ceasefire in the three-month-old war by 60 days, lift restrictions on shipping in the Strait of Hormuz, and start a new round of talks on Iran's nuclear program. Vice President J.D. Vance.
18: We're going back and forth on a couple of language points. I do think that we've made a lot of progress here. It's very clear that I think the Iranians, they want a deal, and they want to open the Straits of Hormuz. We want them to open the Straits of Hormuz.
3: Number two.
10: Romanian officials say a Russian drone has struck a residential apartment building located within the NATO allies' borders, wounding two people. The attack has resulted in sharp criticism from the NATO alliance and the European Union.
3: Number three.
10: An armed and extremely dangerous Hawaii man suspected in the killings of three men whose bodies have been discovered across the Big Island within 2 days has been arrested. Police Chief Reed Mahuna on the charges against 36-year-old Jacob Baker.
19: The suspect, Jacob Baker, at this time has been arrested for the following offenses: murder in the second degree, burglary in the first degree, unauthorized control of a propelled vehicle in the first degree.
10: In other news, at least five people have been injured after an Amtrak work vehicle caught fire inside a Hudson River tunnel. Officials say train service is suspended at Penn Station in New York. Gas prices are falling, but will they keep going down? Gas Buddies' Patrick DeHaan says summertime demand and developments in the Iran war could drive costs even higher.
20: A lot of this is really contingent on developments. Continues to be very difficult to predict exactly how the U.S. and Iran situation will unfold for now.
10: AAA reports the national average sits at $4.39 per gallon. A new dating term is going viral, introducing wildflowering, which is when you let a relationship unfold completely organically. This means no timelines, labels, definitions, or expectations.
16: Well, there's the dumbest story of the week.
10: No, it's not.
16: Wildflowering. So it's a dating term.
10: Correct.
16: Which involves no labels.
10: Correct.
16: That is a label.
10: Oh, come on. Don't be like what? That. It takes the pressure off.
16: Dating.
10: Like, no, but it takes the pressure off. Like, you don't have to, no. Like, what are we right away?
16: No, no timelines, labels, definitions, or expectations. That's not dating. That's just being friends.
10: Not necessarily. Sure. Not if there's a physical aspect involved.
16: Sorry. Dumbest story of the week. 22 minutes after the hour.
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16: Glad you're with us. The misalignment between homes for sale and what buyers can afford is especially stark in places like LA and New York. You know that. But there are some exceptions. Here's Veronica Dagger, personal finance reporter at the Wall Street Journal. Veronica, what are we seeing?
1: So we're seeing some markets like Honolulu and Denver that were super hot during the pandemic becoming more accessible to buyers. And overall, even though this housing market is still really tough for folks, there are some pockets where people's income is a better match for the homes that are for sale. And so that gap between what people actually make and what they can afford in terms of what homes are on the market is narrowing a bit, and that's good news for buyers.
16: Okay, explain that match. What exactly does this mean?
1: Well, so, just to back up, like for the longest time, after the pandemic, you would just hear all these economists talking about, well, the key to the housing market is more inventory. We just need more homes for sale. And that's going to help everyone. That's going to help especially younger folks who are trying to buy a home. But what this study that we reported on, and it was by Realtor.com and National Association of Realtors, what they found is, yeah, more inventory is one part of the equation, but you need homes that people can actually afford. And the fact is, most of the inventory that is coming online right now is more geared to people with higher incomes. So there's still not a whole lot of homes for sale that middle class folks can buy because they simply can't afford it. So just saying like, oh, more inventory is going to solve the problem. No, it's more affordable housing, more homes that are a better fit for the budgets of lower income and middle income folks.
16: Is part of this the fact that mortgage rates seem to be somewhat steady now, even if they're higher than we're used to over the past few years?
1: Yeah, I mean, that's definitely been a part of it because many people who've owned homes for many years don't want to give up their houses because they don't want to swap their low mortgage rate for a higher one. And so that has been a big part of this gridlock that's been happening. We're seeing some of that ease up, and that's definitely part of some of the easing that is happening and allowing people to

0: in some areas they're already going a little negative. And so that's good news for a buyer who has been searching for the past couple of years.
1: Thanks, Veronica. Veronica Dagger, personal finance reporter at the Wall Street Journal. 30 minutes now after the hour on This Morning, America's First News.

0: Virgin New Glenn rocket exploded during a static fire test Thursday night at Cape Canaveral. No injuries were reported, and officials, they're saying there was no threat to the public. The cause remains under investigation as NASA and Blue Origin assess impacts on future launches and lunar missions. The NHL star who sparked the rivalry between the Avalanche and the Red Wings has passed away, and reports say it was by suicide.
1: In 1996, Claude Lemieux drove Chris Draper's face into the rails during the Western Conference Finals. The Avalanche went on to win the Stanley Cup that year. Lemieux played five seasons with the Avs and later won another Stanley Cup and the Conn Smythe Trophy as a member of the New Jersey Devils. Lemieux was 60. Kathy Walker, KOA.
0: And the Rockies, they play the Giants today at 6:40 at home. Pre-game coverage starts right here at 6 o'clock. That's the latest. I'm Carrie Mack on KOA.
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1: Thanks for spending time with us. Welcome into Friday, May 29th. Gordon Deal with Nicole Murray. Some of our top stories and headlines. U.S. and Iran said to be close to an agreement that would extend their ceasefire and reopen the Strait of Hormuz. At least three dead after an apartment building exploded in Dallas. A Blue Origin rocket exploded last night during testing at Cape Canaveral. Train service suspended at Penn Station in New York due to a fire. New subscription features at Facebook and Instagram allow influencers to do things like see how many people rewatched a story. And the 87-year-old DoorDash driver in Washington State who accidentally found his angel. That story in about 20 minutes. Corporate leaders are starting to question whether soaring AI spending is delivering meaningful returns. It's a story by Madison Mills, senior AI reporter at Axios. Madison, what are you hearing?
2: Yeah, so I'm hearing that companies are spending a lot of money on AI, and in some cases, they're spending more on their AI bills than they're spending on their own employees, which is an interesting dilemma for some companies, especially those that thought that they were kind of embracing AI technology because they were potentially going to be able to cut back on costs. And on the other hand, now we're starting to see companies spending more on AI bills as AI labs start to increase their prices in some cases, and then in other cases just change around the parameters of usage in a way that's making it a little bit more expensive to use those AI tools.
1: Jeez. So where do the costs come from? It's like you need a license for each individual employee to use something like Claude?
2: Yeah, so it can be a variety of things, but the main thing that most people would be familiar with is exactly what you said, these licenses that you'd have for access to a certain tier of subscription for a Claude or even OpenAI or Gemini or what have you. And within that tier, you get access to a certain amount of tokens. If you pay for a higher tier, you're going to get access to more tokens. So sources tell me for the $200 a month Claude subscription, you're getting access to about $7,000 worth of tokens. Now, the problem is that so-called super users, the engineers, the developers, people running agents overnight to do work for them, they hit their usage limit pretty quickly, and you can pay for more tokens when that happens, but then that can get expensive really fast.
1: Okay, and so the return on investment is not what some of these corporate leaders have been hoping for at this point?
2: Well, it depends on the company. A lot of the AI native tech startups, some of them have told me that they are getting a return on that investment. Some of them are starting to get smarter as well about how they're using their AI tools. So, for example, they'll save the more expensive AI models for really intense tasks. But for things like email management, they might outsource that to an open source model that's a little bit more affordable. But then we had the COO of Uber this week coming out and saying it's getting harder and harder to justify AI spend. We had Microsoft dialing back on their Claude Code licenses. So there is evidence of companies sort of pushing back on their AI subscriptions and their AI usage more broadly as costs come into focus.
1: We're speaking with Madison Mills, senior AI reporter at Axios. The story is called AI Sticker Shock Hits Corporate America. You referenced four unique problems with this. Explain.
2: Four unique problems, yes. So there are a couple of different challenges with AI usage at these companies. One of them, of course, is cost, the challenge of the amount of money companies are having to spend on their AI usage. Another one is, unfortunately, us, the humans, we are in sometimes being the bottleneck here for some AI usage just because we're all still learning how to use this stuff. Another challenge is data. Companies don't always want to give AI agents unfettered access to data, and that can make agents a little bit less effective. And then the last thing also is just use cases. Sometimes we're seeing people, you know, checking the weather every day with their AI model, which is actually a surprisingly expensive task and not one that drives more corporate revenue. So that's a tough one for the CEOs listening.
1: You said too, like leadership is not helping here. Meaning what?
2: Yeah, so the executives at some of these companies have just understandably, you know, watched Wall Street, watched the reaction to AI usage and felt the need to just adopt very, very quickly. But because of that, they haven't necessarily had the time or taken the time to come up with a strategy. They're kind of throwing AI licenses at the wall and seeing what sticks instead of having a very clear strategy of who they're going to roll the tools out to, what tasks are going to be automated, and how they're going to tie those back to revenue. And I think we're in this kind of reckoning phase right now where companies are taking that moment to breathe because costs have become a little bit more of a clear problem on AI and rethinking how they want to strategically deploy this technology.
1: Thanks, Madison. Madison Mills, senior AI reporter at Axios. By the way, make sure to check out a podcast of today's show. On the podcast, the ICE detention center in New Jersey at the heart of a political firestorm, and the Wisconsin guy who ignored the road closure sign and found out. The podcast is available on Apple, Google, Spotify, or wherever you get your podcasts. Just do a search for This Morning with Gordon Deal. 20 minutes now in front of the hour. Coming up next, horror stories while waiting in the doctor's office.
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1: Thanks for joining us. Welcome into Friday. Time now for the mic drop with this morning's Mike Gavin.
7: Good morning. Well, we're still waiting to find out whether it will be San Antonio or Oklahoma City in the NBA Finals to take on the New York Knicks. And while we wait, people are still reveling in how much time has passed since the last time the Knicks played for the championship, which was in 1999. NBA creator Molly Morrison posted a video outlining just some of the things that didn't exist when the Knicks were last in the finals, all the way back in the 1900s. For starters, the iPhone was still nearly a decade away at that point, and the term selfie had not yet been coined. Harry Potter movies didn't exist yet, nor did the Marvel Cinematic Universe. Gmail, not a thing yet, and neither were YouTube or any of the social media sites we use every day. The TV show Survivor, celebrating its 50th season this year, had not yet debuted. And should the Spurs win Game 7 and make it to the finals, their entire starting lineup did not exist in the summer of 1999.
1: Not even born yet.
7: Nope.
1: Wow. Along those lines, Jalen Brunson, the New York Knicks star.
7: Yes.
1: Speaking of like timing and such, so I'm old enough to be his father. In fact, I used to call his father's games on the radio when I was a student at Rutgers. Rick Brunson, Jalen's father, was a student at Temple and a basketball player.
7: Mm-hmm.
1: And when I was doing play by play, Rick was a player.
7: Yeah.
1: So that's just more evidence of how young this crop is.
7: Yes, at
1: this
7: point. How evidence of how old we are. That we were like fully functioning adult humans in 1999. I was out there making money and doing jobs and stuff.
1: I was going to go with the old guy route. Thanks for bringing that up.
7: I mean, just a sidebar. And in a case of adding insult to injury, a Reddit user went viral posting about their recent trip to the doctor's office. The patient said they were brought back to the exam room on a recent visit and waited for the doctor to arrive. They waited and waited and waited a full 35 minutes past their appointment time. They waited so long, in fact, that the motion sensor lights in the exam room shut off on their own. In a follow-up, the patient said it took a full hour for the doctor to show up, and the lights went off two more times in the meantime. Commenters shared their own stories of interminable waits at the doctor's office. One said they waited almost 3 hours for a five-minute appointment. Another said they waited close to an hour, only to be told that the doctor forgot they were in the room and left for the day.
1: No.
7: That's something I often think about when I'm sitting there waiting 20 minutes, 25 minutes, half hour, whatever it is. I think somebody must have forgot. Somebody screwed up. Somebody forgot to put the paperwork in the right bin. You know, they put those in the door on the outside.
1: Yeah.
7: Somebody put it in the wrong door, forgot to put it in there. The doctor didn't realize we were in here because they closed the door. So if you didn't know, you wouldn't even know somebody was in there.
1: This person who was sitting there for 35 minutes, I guess, never even moved.
7: I guess not.
1: To set off the motion lights and have them come back on.
7: Yeah, I mean, I think you have to do something.
1: I can't do some jumping jacks
7: or something. Yeah. You know, I mean, obviously, unless you're hurt and your lower extremities are hurt, you can't do that.
1: I'm busy. I'm busy when I'm in the waiting room.
7: Yeah.
1: I'm checking out the posters, like how, you know, bones work. And I'm looking at the skeletons on the poster.
7: Got some pamphlets.
1: I'm fiddling with the sink.
7: Yeah.
1: I'm testing out the rubber gloves. I'm messing around. I can't sit still all there.
7: Yeah.
1: You got about 11 minutes before I walk back out to the lobby and say, are we still on for today?
7: Yeah, yeah. They know that they can't leave anything that's going to get you in trouble in there. Like, you know, same with a five-year-old.
1: Yeah.
7: When you're in there, they can't leave anything that you're going to hurt yourself with.
1: Yes.
7: You know, cotton balls, tongue depressors.
1: Right.
7: That's about the most thing
1: all
7: you
1: that
7: know.
1: Stuff, right. 13 minutes now in front of the hour.
13: Lunch was great, but this traffic is awful.
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1: Thanks for joining us. A new app for the upcoming Trump account is now available. The Department of Treasury said yesterday the next phase of rolling out the Trump accounts, which are these new federal investment options for kids launching July 4, includes encouraging parents to activate the accounts if they've already signed up. Trump accounts are free, tax-deferred investment accounts for kids created by the One Big Beautiful Bill Act. They're similar to custodial brokerage accounts in that they allow parents to invest on behalf of their child. Parents can open an account for any child with a Social Security number, but for kids born between January 1st of 2025 and December 31st of 2028, the Treasury Department will fund the accounts with a one-time deposit of $1,000. For now, the app is mainly for parents to ensure their child's account will be activated ahead of the launch. You can find it in the Apple App Store and Google Play. 8 minutes in front of the hour on This Morning. Once again, here's Nicole Murray.
0: And now, the three big things you need to know. Number one.
26: The United States and Iran have reportedly reached a tentative agreement that would extend their ceasefire by 60 days, lift restrictions on shipping through the Strait of Hormuz, and resume talks on Tehran's nuclear program. Vice President J.D. Vance.
27: There are a couple of issues on the nuclear stuff, the highly enriched stockpile, and also the question of enrichment.
26: President Trump has not yet approved the new deal.
0: Number two.
26: At least three people are dead and five others are injured after a massive fire tore through an apartment complex in Dallas following an explosion. Fire rescue spokesperson Jason Evans discussing who's died.
28: Three people located inside the debris. There are two females and one child of unknown gender.
26: Fire officials said that search and rescue efforts will continue and there could be more fatalities.
2: Number three.
26: A man accused of battery and assault is back in custody nearly a week after he was mistakenly released from a New Orleans jail due to a paperwork error. Sheriff Michelle Woodfork on what went wrong.
3: At the time of the defendant's release, it was not clear to anyone that there were any issues. The court issued the release as normal. Our staff saw no red flags in the system because the notes of the bond cancellation were no longer visible.
26: Police say Drayon Williams turned himself in. A man is dead and a woman has been critically injured after a home exploded in Plainfield Township, Michigan. Police say they believe the husband intentionally set the fire and Tuesday's incident is being investigated as a murder-suicide. The Treasury Department is reportedly preparing to print $250 bills with President Trump's face on them, and it's just waiting for Congress approval. Treasury Secretary Scott Bessin said that while no living person can be on U.S. currency, there is legislation being proposed on Capitol Hill to change that requirement.
1: All right, I got it. Can I jump in here?
26: Okay.
1: Real quick, because something has upset me. I know you're going to do this dog story and all this, but I have to ask. You have a date tonight.
26: Yes.
1: Okay. Can we just hear a profile of who this guy is?
26: Well, I'd have to look at his dating profile to, like, remember. There's, like, multiple people in my dating apps that I'm talking to right now.
1: You're going out with a guy tonight, and you're not sure who he is or what he does?
26: Well, it's on his profile. I looked at the profile when we chit-chatted.
1: What made you agree to go out with him in the first place tonight?
26: Well, he's handsome, and he seems very understanding of my crazy work hours, okay. Which is rarer than you would think.
1: Did you do, like, the prison check? Like, is he done time or anything like that? Do we know these things, Nicole?
26: No, we don't.
1: What's happening? What? Okay, we'll follow up on Monday. 6 minutes now in front of the hour.
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1: An elderly DoorDash driver in Washington State recently received the surprise of a lifetime after a delivery mistake led to thousands of dollars in donations and a chance to retire. 87-year-old Joe Simmons of Vancouver spent the last year and a half delivering food to cover expenses, but one delivery took a weird turn when he showed up at the wrong house. KGW Television says the wrong address happened to belong to Alana Dickey, who noticed Simmons seemed disoriented. She was stunned to learn he was still working. Touched, she gave him $100 and encouraged him to take the rest of the day off. Then she launched a GoFundMe, hoping to raise a few $100 so he could get a few more days off. But strangers responded, and the GoFundMe is now beyond $45,000. Simmons says he can now afford new shoes. Also believes the delivery mix-up happened for a reason. He says Miss Dickey is his angel. For Nicole Murray and Mike Gavin, I'm Gordon Deal. 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
13: 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Fox 31 pinpoint weather, mostly cloudy today with a high in the lower 80s. Chance of some scattered afternoon and evening thunderstorms. Our overnight low into the mid-50s will cool down to a few degrees tomorrow with our high in the upper 70s. And another round of afternoon and evening storms. We're up to 80 on Sunday with sunny skies. It's currently 60 degrees in Denver. For the first time this year, Governor Polis has taken out his veto pen.
17: The governor vetoed four bills Thursday. One deals with balancing the state budget, another with providing money for kids when they're out of school. But the most controversial was his veto of the bill requiring social media platforms to report suspicious and threatening posts to police, which goes further than a bill he signed earlier requiring the companies to comply with police search warrants within 24 hours. Democratic State Representative Tammy Story introduced the bill in response to the Evergreen High School shooting. Governor Polis says the law could actually infringe on free speech protections and force social media companies to act as a proxy for government surveillance.
18: That is his decision, but the community is screaming loudly that they want this policy.
17: The governor vetoed a similar bill last year. Brenda Stewart, KOA.
13: Governor Polis did sign a bill designed to better connect students and workers with resources and education for good-paying jobs. It lays the groundwork for a one-stop shop to access post-secondary education, training, and employment.
29: I'm proud of how the legislature came together in a bipartisan way to find an easier way forward, to make it easier for individuals to navigate how to get good skills and a good job.
13: The bill will also unite several programs under one new agency. Denver Pride is getting a lot bigger this year.
30: It's not just one weekend of celebrations. It's expanding to a full month. There will be a Pride 5K, Pride-themed Rockies Night, all of it leading up to the Pride Parade and Free Denver Pride Fest along 16th Street. The reason for the change and expansion? Civic Center Park is currently under construction, so the free festival had to be moved to 16th Street. Carrie Mack, KOA.
13: Closing arguments are expected today in the case of former Mountain View town council member accused of shooting a teenager in the face. Jack Howard was just 17 when he and his friend were looking for a place to take homecoming photos in Conifer when he says Brent Metz approached him with a gun. During his testimony yesterday, he said, quote, "I thought I was going to die. My mouth was on fire. My upper lip was gone. I could taste fragments in my mouth." The defense claims Metz didn't mean to fire the weapon, but only meant to scare off the teens. Iran and the U.S. are inching closer to a peace deal.
0: Negotiators for the U.S. and Iran have agreed to a framework of a deal, but it has yet to be approved by President Trump. If a memorandum of understanding is approved, it would mean a 60-day ceasefire extension, the Strait of Hormuz reopened, and Iran committing to dropping any ambitions of possessing a nuclear weapon. As those discussions continue, Israeli military forces have been expanding their ground operations northward in Lebanon. The Lebanese health ministry says 42 people have been killed, more than 50 others injured.
13: That's Fox's Ashley Webster. Vice President J.D. Vance says an agreement is close, but they're not quite there yet. The vice president briefly touching on the war when he addressed the U.S. Air Force Academy's class of 2026, telling the graduating class they should be sobered by the extraordinary responsibility our nation now entrusts to them.
3: And now, class of 2026, you join that long blue line at a moment when your nation needs your skill. Your nation needs your adaptability.
13: The vice president delivered the commencement address to more than 900 former cadets who are officially U.S. Air Force and Space Force officers after graduating from the academy. In Florida last night, space company Blue Origin was testing its new rocket when it suddenly exploded on the launch pad.
4: The Blue Origin rocket exploding during a test of its engines. A static fire engine test is when the rocket's engines are ignited and they run at full thrust, but the vehicle is unable to go anywhere during the test. The rocket was uncrewed, and thankfully no one on the ground nearby was hurt. The local sheriff saying there's no danger to the public. NASA also contracted Blue Origin to provide lunar landers for the Artemis and Moonbase programs. It's unclear how this blast will impact those space programs.
13: That's Fox's Marianne Rafferty. A massive natural gas explosion leveled an apartment building in Dallas. Fire Rescue's Jason Evans says they found several bodies.
5: There have been three fatalities, three people located inside the debris. There are two females and one child.
13: At least five others are injured and several more are unaccounted for. Former U.S. Attorney General Pam Bondi will sit before the House Oversight Committee today to talk about the investigation and release of the Epstein files.
6: This will not be a public hearing. Cameras and microphones will not be allowed, and Bondi will not be under oath. Bondi was subpoenaed to appear while she led the DOJ, but she refused. Bondi did, however, agree to sit for this transcribed interview. Many Epstein victims have said the DOJ may prevent Bondi from giving some information. The DOJ says it's there to ensure its processes are accurately conveyed. Gernal Scott, Fox News.
13: And the Denver Summit FC will have to play a couple of games at Dick's Sporting Goods Park in July.
14: Construction delays mean the Centennial Stadium isn't ready to open. Denver Summit FC will play July 3rd and July 12th matches at Dick's Sporting Goods Park. The Women's Pro Soccer Club says the team will celebrate July 18th at Centennial Stadium as they open the venue against the Portland Thorns. Kathy Walker, KOA.
13: And coming up, a cancer fundraiser. But first, let's take a look at the business and money news. Some more controversy involving prediction markets.
30: A Google employee is being charged with making wagers using insider information.
19: On December 4th, Google announced the name of the most searched person of 2025. Before that, prosecutors say Michelle Spagnuolo bet on Polymarket that it would be...
25: 'Cause every time I show-
19: the singer David, who spells his name with a 4 instead of an A. He was right and netted $1.2 million. But as an information security engineer at Google, Spagnuolo already knew the answer. He's been charged with money laundering, commodities fraud, and wire fraud. Jim Ryan, ABC News.
30: The Northeast Denver Housing Center just broke ground on a 158-unit mixed-income development property uptown. NDHC says the total cost for the development comes in at a whopping $58.5 million. They received a $23 million loan from First Bank PNC, as well as a nearly $3.5 million taxable loan from the Colorado Housing and Finance Authority. Public records say they also got a $6.82 million commitment from Proposition 123. 138 of these units are expected to be complete by December of 2027. Since summer is unofficially underway, it's officially concert season in the Mile High City, with the rapidly increasing gas prices and inflation taking a bite out of everyone's wallets. Event Transportation in Denver is paying some steep prices to stay in the game. The owner of 303 Party Bus, Nick Casillas, says these costs are really hurting business.
8: It's really coming out of our profit, if I'm being completely honest. But we don't want to raise prices yet because we're hoping that this is just going to be temporary.
30: Many of his vehicles run on diesel fuel, so the costs are even higher for him. But that's not making him increase his prices just yet.
8: The economy locally is already not doing too great, so I don't want to raise prices on people who are already barely affording to enjoy their lives around Denver and ride.
30: You're up to date on the latest business and money news. I'm Carrie Mack on KOA.
13: Let's take a look now at that Friday morning drive with Jonathan Steele. How's it going out there?
15: Oh, very good Friday morning. It's a good start, and that much going on for us early on. It's wide open spaces, basically. A little build up here and there, but certainly nothing that's going to hold you up. I-25 at the posted speed limit. The drive into the airport on Peña's 15 minutes, which is very, very average from I-70 to the terminal. Mountain roads look great, and everything else, again, light and with no problems. Certainly will keep searching this morning and keep you updated. Jonathan Steele on KOA 850 AM and 94.1 FM.
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13: San Antonio Spurs looking to stay alive in Game 6 of the Western Conference Finals.
20: De'Aaron Fox. Nothing there. Harper joins the play. Look, feeling it. Finding fellow rookie Bryant. Around it goes to Wembanyama. Works his way. Strolls inside for 2. The Spurs have pulled it off. And there will be a 7th game.
21: That courtesy of NBC as the Spurs in a must-win Game 6 of the Western Conference Finals dominate the Thunder 118-91. Victor Wembanyama leads the way with 28 points and 10 boards. Spurs never trailed while SGA struggles from the field, shooting 6 of 18 for just 15 points. Game 7 on Saturday at 6 p.m. Mountain Time. Winner faces the New York Knicks in the NBA Finals, set to start on June 3rd. Rockies with the day off Thursday, but did take the day to play starter Jose Quintana on the 60-day injured list with a left elbow sprain. They'll open the series at home with the Giants tonight. It's Michael Lorenzen for the Rocks against Logan Webb for the Giants. First pitch at 6:40 as Colorado looks to snap a 5-game skid. And sad news for Avs faithful. Claude Lemieux, who won a Stanley Cup with the Avalanche in 1996, was tragically found deceased on Thursday morning after taking his own life. Lemieux not only won that 96 Cup with the Avs, but also served as the driving force to the start of the Avs-Red Wings rivalry that very same postseason with the big hit of Chris Draper in the Western Conference Final. Lemieux most notably played with the Canadiens, Devils, Avs, and Coyotes before bouncing around the league at the end of his career. Lemieux's death comes just days after he served as a ceremonial torchbearer for the Canadiens in their Game 3 of the Eastern Conference Final on Monday. He was just 60 years old. I'm Anthony Rodriguez for KOA.
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13: 5:15 on Colorado's Morning News. Well, Vice President J.D. Vance warning Air Force Academy graduates that artificial intelligence should never decide matters of life and death in war. Vance delivered the Academy's 68th commencement address in Colorado Springs, telling more than 900 newly commissioned officers to use technology without surrendering moral judgment to it. Americans are setting aside far less of their income, with the savings rate hitting the lowest total since 2022. The Commerce Department reports that the personal savings rate dropped to under 3% in April, down from 5.5% a year earlier. The decline comes with higher spending on gasoline and other energy goods, the average pump prices rising above $4.20 a gallon amid the ongoing war in Iran. Those elevated energy costs have pushed inflation up to just under 4%. Federal Reserve Governor Lisa Cook says in a speech Wednesday that inflation is clearly moving in the wrong direction. And officials from AARP are urging Congress to act to ensure the Social Security program stays solvent. AARP says the organization expects the anticipated Social Security Board of Trustees report to show that sometime in the next 8 years or so, Social Security will have about 80% of the money it needs to make full payments. Last year's report found that the program's old age and survivors insurance trust fund will be able to pay 100% of its total scheduled benefits until 2033. And after that, the fund will only be able to cover 77%
0: 10% of scheduled benefits. Now, AARP is turning to Congress to strengthen the program, which was established as part of the former President Franklin D. Roosevelt's New Deal. And with summer camping season here, Cheyenne Mountain State Park is expanding by 484 acres. Colorado Parks and Wildlife says the new land adds 11 campsites and more room for outdoor recreation. Officials also announced plans for fishing, paddleboarding, and camping at Rosemont Reservoir in the Pikes Peak Recreation Area. Coming up, a cancer fundraiser. But first, let's take a look at the morning drive with Jonathan Steele in the KOA Traffic Center.
15: Yeah, good build up out here. Very, very quiet Friday start. They typically are anyway. Not seeing any holdups, no lingering construction, nothing that will cost you any time. I-25 at the posted speed limit. As you're coming in from 120th to downtown to Colfax, it's just over 10 minutes and roughly about 10 minutes between downtown and the tech center. C-470 through Highlands Ranch, 15 minutes between Kent Carroll and I-25. 225 is a 10-minute commute. The east side of I-70 building west from Pena is roughly about 10 minutes also, making your way back to I-25. Jonathan Steele on KOA 850 AM and 94.1 FM.
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0: 518 on Colorado's Morning News. Well, a local business in Littleton is pulling out all of the stops in order to help a 21-year-old girl fighting a nasty form of cancer. KOA's Nia Bender sat down with Jennifer Allen, the owner of Nella's Frozen Yogurt.
6: It sounds like you are getting ready to do something incredibly cool for somebody on Sunday with your frozen yogurt business. Why don't you go ahead and explain what's taking place?
14: Yes. So Sunday is what we're calling Deanna's Day. So one of our past employees has been diagnosed with a very rare cancer. And we just want to let her know that she's not going to fight alone and that we really wanted to love on her. So at the store, everything that people purchase this Sunday will go towards her cancer treatment. So I have employees who are volunteering their time. All the yogurt is taken care of on our end. And so truly, everybody that comes in, the money will go towards Deanna.
6: Okay, so I take it the way this works is that are you pretty much giving up your proceeds for Sunday, and that's all going for this girl's treatment?
14: Correct. So it would be more we are giving up all of our profit. So instead of taking the cut of, you know, only giving what we make to Deanna, we wanted to give boldly and say, Deanna, this is all for you. And so I am covering the cost of the actual frozen yogurt on Nella's end. And then that way every cup and every dollar is going to go directly towards her.
6: How do your employees feel about this?
14: You know, what's so special is they are the ones who helped put this together. So I tease that Nella's is a bit of a family. And then once you've worked at, and I call them my super swirlers. So once you're a super swirler, you're always a super swirler. And they really banded together. And they're the ones who helped me put all the flyers together and the QR codes, banners and chalking and all the things. And they just needed the go ahead from me, and I'm all for it. So they're 100% in on trying to raise funds for this.
6: Obviously, cancer treatment is it's terribly expensive. So what kind of money is the family looking to raise?
14: You know, I think as of right now, their goal is $50,000. Cancer treatment is so expensive, and it's going to be an ongoing expense. But currently, they have a $50,000 GoFundMe amount, and knowing that it could even get more.
6: Sarcoma is not the nicest. Well, no cancer is nice, but
14: no.
6: Sarcoma, especially, it really seems to get some of the younger, you know, some of the younger people in society, and it's just kind of a tough one. And so, I think that's incredible. Do you guys have a number in mind for what you want to try to raise?
14: Oh man. You know, I can always dream so much as what we would like, but I would like it to be in the five figures if possible. I mean, to be able to give a check of $10,000 or more, I know would make a huge difference. And every $5 cup really adds up. It really adds up.
6: All right. So tell everybody what they have to do if they want to, say, come up and get some fantastic frozen yogurt and help a 21-year-old with cancer.
14: You know, so really what I need the help with is just for them to show up. We need people to show up and wanting the best frozen yogurt in town. We will take care of the rest. So my hope is that it's a very busy day and just standing in line and get your frozen yogurt. If you are able to, all tips will be donated. So just, you know, come in with an open heart, give generously, and know that this small little business is trying our hardest to, you know, really make a difference in a family.
6: Exactly where are you guys located?
14: Yes, yeah, so we are located off of Wadsworth and Bowles, and we kind of back up to the Clement Park right around the lake there. So great to come take a walk and then come get your frozen yogurt and end with a walk or ride your bikes, but centrally located off of Wadsworth and Bowles.
6: And this is taking place at what time?
14: Yeah, so all day Sunday. So we are open from 11 a.m. until 10 p.m.
6: Well, good luck. Hopefully everybody will get out there, get some yogurt, and help out with a really cool community cause.
14: Well, thank you. We can't wait to see everyone.
0: 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Sarcomas are most common in younger demographics compared to most other cancers.
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13: 5:28 here on Colorado's Morning News. Keenan Dixon with you. Our social media poll question this morning. Do you agree with Governor Polis's decision to veto the social media bill that was essentially born from the Evergreen shooting that would require platforms to report threatening posts to police? Governor Polis vetoed that bill yesterday along with three others, and he says it's because it would step on the toes essentially of a bill that he signed into law back in March, a Senate bill that would require social media platforms to respond to warrants from law enforcement within 72

0: it's down to one lane there, and I-76 tends to back up quite a bit. 270, though, does look good, the east side of I-70, 225. Basically, all routes out here are wide open. Your Boulder Turnpike is just less than 25 minutes from Denver to Boulder. 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
2: 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Fox 31, pinpoint weather, cloudy but warm today with our high in the mid-80s. A chance of some scattered thunderstorms this afternoon. We drop to a low in the mid-50s tonight, and more afternoon storms tomorrow with our highs in the upper 70s, up to 80 by Sunday with sunny skies. It's currently 60 degrees in Denver. The Department of Homeland Security is threatening Denver and other sanctuary cities with travel bans.
3: DHS Secretary Mark Wayne Mullen says he wants to pull U.S. Customs and Border Protection officers from these airports. While the specific cities he wants to target aren't set in stone, Denver is widely considered a sanctuary city. The administration has yet to move forward with these actions, so it seems like all talk at the moment. Carrie Mack, KOA.
2: And protests continue outside an ICE detention center in New Jersey this morning.
4: No one is illegal!
2: Demonstrators say conditions inside the privately run facility are inhumane. The Northern Front Range has gotten plenty of rain over the past few days, and we could see a little more. Fox 31's Jacob Woods says these showers are slowly chipping away at the drought conditions, but not in Denver.
5: Out at Fort Collins CSU campus, just shy of 1.6 inches, which, by the way, that was more rain they've seen in the past 4 days than they have seen all year long. Until you get down towards places like Denver, where out at the airport, only about a little bit over a half inch of rain.
2: And a lot of the moisture stayed north of the I-70 corridor. The next phase of RTD's rail reconstruction project starts a week from Sunday and will lead to disruptions on the D, H, and L lines.
6: RTD's Jeet Desai says the entire rail infrastructure is being stripped.
7: We're breaking the concrete, we're taking the ties out, we're taking the other track material out, we're taking the ballast out, we are breaking it down all the way to the sub-ballast.
6: Construction is happening in two parts, one on a section of West Colfax, the other in the downtown loop. 2 years ago, it was the intersections in the loop, and Desai says that part went according to plan.
7: Although very complicated, although very service disruptive, we finished it 3 weeks ahead of the schedule.
6: Construction is expected to last 10 months. Rob Dawson, KOA.
2: A warning for anyone planning to explore Colorado, be wary of wildlife. A Texas mother says she was out for a hike near Alberta Falls in Rocky Mountain National Park when she had a terrifying elk encounter.
8: We were walking for about another 30 seconds, and the mama came up on the left side up and met us on the trail.
2: Mia Tracy and her 15-year-old daughter ran uphill, hid behind trees, and the elk continued to stare them down for 15 minutes before they were able to safely escape. Starting this August, the ranch events complex in Loveland will use metal detectors and other weapons detection technology. The walkthrough security screening will be first used at the Larimer County Fair. The general manager of Blue Arena at the ranch says the technology will help support existing policies to ensure safety of guests, vendors, and performers. Negotiators for both the United States and Iran say they have a draft of a deal that could lead to the Strait of Hormuz being reopened and the U.S. naval blockade being lifted. It's a 60-day ceasefire, but President Trump has still not said whether he's on board.
9: The president was asked if there's a red line that Iran could cross that would cause the U.S. to fully restart this war. And he said, well, a deal that wasn't going to be good for us is the red line. He said this is playing out and they're going to see.
2: ABC's Mary Bruce says under the proposed deal, talks about Iran's nuclear program would start at a later date. A test rocket, part of the Blue Origin fleet owned by Jeff Bezos, exploded on the launch pad last night.
10: A massive fireball erupting, lighting up the night sky over Cape Canaveral, Florida. Blue Origin founder Jeff Bezos says all personnel are safe. No one was on board. The company says the rocket experienced an anomaly during an engine test for the massive 320-foot-tall New Glenn rocket.
2: ABC's Sophie Flay. Federal investigators are now looking into the cause of a deadly explosion and fire at a Dallas apartment complex.
11: It began with a report of a natural gas leak at 12:47 p.m., but in the 2 minutes it took firefighters to arrive...

0: All of a sudden, you just hear a loud boom. That boom happens, and then my windows just, they're on the other side of the apartment.
1: The 23-unit building was flattened. Once the fire was out, says the Dallas Fire Department's Jason Evans.
2: We can confirm that there have been three fatalities,
1: including a child. The NTSB will have a team on the ground to help investigate. Jim Ryan, ABC News in Dallas-Fort Worth.
3: A big manhunt is over in Hawaii for a man wanted for the murders of three people on the Big Island. Hawaii County Police Chief Reed Mahuna says they got a tip about the suspect near the coastal area of Kaimu Cove.
4: Officers and detectives responded to the area and conducted a search, ultimately locating the suspect concealed within a small cave on the neighboring property. The suspect, identified as Jacob Baker, male 36, was taken into custody without incident.
3: Baker is accused of killing three elderly men over a two-day period. Investigations are underway into ticket prices for some of the World Cup games in New York and New Jersey this summer. Some complain the prices are outrageous, but ESPN's TJ Quinn says it's not unusual.
5: You've got an estimated 400,000 millionaires in the New York metropolitan area. That's who you're competing with when you're getting onto one of the websites trying to buy tickets.
3: He says blame it on the law of supply and demand. Coming up, your weekend is planned and full of events, but first, let's take a look at business and money news. The White House says the American economy is in a good spot.
6: Treasury Secretary Scott Bessent ran down a list of Trump administration accomplishments at the White House briefing on Thursday.
7: We had a historic tax filing season. We passed the largest tax cuts in American history. The average refund this filing season is nearly $3,300, an 11% increase from last year.
6: Other accomplishments Bessent mentioned include the growth in 401k accounts, record U.S. energy exports, and the popularity of Trump accounts. His comments came on the same day of a new inflation report saying consumer prices were at their highest level in nearly 3 years in April. If you want to go to the World Cup in the United States, you're going to have to pay up. Some tickets are going for $33,000 each. Fans are so frustrated with the cost, FIFA officials are saying they'll make some $60 tickets available to every single match. New York City Mayor Mamdani went as far as to announce 1,000 tickets will be made available to locals for just $50. TJ Quinn says the high prices just boil down to simple supply and demand.
5: FIFA's president, Gianni Infantino, when he tried to defend what's going on with FIFA tickets, said, hey, this is simply the way the American system works. The same amount of money is probably going to be spent on these tickets, whether it's through secondary markets or whether it's through the teams, the leagues themselves, selling through dynamic pricing. It's going to be met by demand. Now, the argument for it is that, well, when demand drops, the price drops.
6: Ticket prices are getting so much attention, attorneys general in two states issued subpoenas to FIFA as part of an investigation into its pricing practices. Magnetic Capital agreed to buy Stanley Marketplace for around $36.7 million. Along with an additional $4.4 million, which is tied to future tax increment financing revenue. Magnetic Capital has been on the hunt for property to acquire near the Stanley for the past 4 years. The deal is set to close in August. You're up to date on the latest business and money news. I'm Carrie Mack on KOA.
3: Let's take a look now at that morning drive here at 538 with Jonathan Steele in the KOA Traffic Center.
8: Yeah, as predicted, those ramps, 270, I-76, just beginning to back up a little bit. Southbound 25 to eastbound 270 and westbound I-76 to southbound 25. Not really in a delay mode, just a little slowing there developing, and it's kind of construction related, especially the 270 ramp itself. Other than that, we're still in great shape out here. Pena's wide open to the airport. I-25 basically is at the posted speed limit across the city, coming in from 120th to downtown, as well as to and from the tech center. And really no problem spots out here. 6th Avenue is a 10-minute commute in and out of Lakewood between I-70 and I-25. Jonathan Steele on KOA, 850 AM and 94.1 FM.
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10: 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I bet they will be taller than a skyscraper.
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3: The San Antonio Spurs looking to stay alive in Game 6 of the Western Conference Finals.
14: De'Aaron Fox. Nothing there. Harper joins the play. Look, feeling it. Finding fellow rookie Bryant. Around it goes to Wembanyama. Works his way. Throws inside for two. The Spurs have pulled it off. and there will be a seventh game.
15: Back courtesy of NBC as the Spurs in a must-win Game 6 of the Western Conference Finals dominate the Thunder 118-91. Victor Wembanyama leads the way with 28 points and 10 boards. Spurs never trailed while SGA struggles from the field, shooting 6 of 18 for just 15 points. Game 7 on Saturday at 6 p.m. Mountain Time. Winner faces the New York Knicks in the NBA Finals, set to start on June 3rd. Rockies with the day off Thursday, but did take the day to play starter Jose Quintana on the 60-day injured list with a left elbow sprain. They'll open the series at home with the Giants tonight. It's Michael Lorenzen for the Rocks against Logan Webb for the Giants. First pitch at 6:40 as Colorado looks to snap a five-game skid. And sad news for Avs faithful. Claude Lemieux, who won a Stanley Cup with the Avalanche in 1996, was tragically found deceased on Thursday morning after taking his own life. Lemieux not only won that 96 Cup with the Avs, but also served as the driving force to the start of the Avs-Red Wings rivalry that very same postseason with the big hit of Chris Draper in the Western Conference Final. Lemieux most notably played with the Canadiens, Devils, Avs, and Coyotes before bouncing around the league at the end of his career. Lemieux's death comes just days after he served as a ceremonial torchbearer for the Canadiens in their Game 3 of the Eastern Conference Final on Monday. He was just 60 years old. I'm Anthony Rodriguez for KOA.
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3: 5:45, you're on Colorado's Morning News. Well, Denver International Airport is ending a program that allowed travelers to make reservations for TSA inspections ahead of their flights. The airport plans to end the DEN Reserve program on June 27th. DIA says the program is no longer needed due to the opening of the East and West security checkpoints. Existing appointments will be honored and reservations will still be allowed until the program ends. Southwest Airlines is adjusting a policy for plus-size travelers that got a lot of criticism earlier this year when it was put into place.
30: Southwest Airlines has been modifying lots of its policies recently since going away from a low-cost model to a more mainline airline with assigned seating, extra legroom seats, and baggage fees. Now it says it's doing away with a policy that plus-sized passengers were required to purchase a second seat in advance if they needed more space. The new policy will allow gate agents to give an additional seat at no cost next to passengers who need one if there are open seats on the plane. If there are no open seats, they can then reaccommodate that passenger on a later flight. Those who don't buy an extra seat will run the risk of not being able to fly on their original flight. Alex Stone, EBC News.
3: RTD's next phase of its light rail reconstruction project is set to begin June 7th, which means the downtown loop and a section of track following along West Colfax will close until spring of 2027. The D, H, and L lines will be suspended at several stations, and those stations will be closed. RTD says it'll strip the rail infrastructure to the subgrade level and then rebuild. This phase of the downtown loop work will focus on the rails between the intersections. RTD is adding service to other lines to compensate for the closures. And today is a day to celebrate an everyday office tool.
31: It's National Paperclip Day. Not the most exciting day, but still worth mentioning, as paperclips have been holding our papers together since 1867. But that's not all they do. You can straighten them out and use the end to reset electronic devices, scrape food out of your keyboard, fix a broken zipper, pit a cherry, even string them together to make a nifty necklace. Multiple uses for a device that costs a fraction of a penny. I'm Bree Tennis.
3: Coming up, your weekend plans. But first, let's take a look at the morning drive with Jonathan Steele in the KOA Traffic Center.
8: And it's shaping up very well for us. We do have the slowdowns developing, as I mentioned, 270 and I-76 ramps, and even 270 there at York is slightly bogged down. Does improve as you're coming through Commerce City and eventually out to the east side on I-70, which is also building nicely from Pena at 10 minutes back to I-25. Pena's a 15-minute commute into the airport, 225 a 10-minute commute, C-470 about a 15-minute commute, and that's in between Ken Carroll and I-25. Foothills Drive looks great. The mountain roads are dry and wide open all the way to Vail. Jonathan Steele on KOA 850 AM and 94.1 FM.
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3: Outside Days, formerly known as Outside Festival, is back in Denver this weekend. Outside's Chief Brand Officer Chris Gerard says it's a celebration of all things outdoors.
9: 8 different kinds of world experiences where you can hang in a hammock or learn to cast a fly rod or climb on a climbing wall for the first time, do some yoga, a cold plunge, a sauna.
3: 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And it's a festival for headless chicken. Yeah, you heard that right. KOA's Sam Speck has more.
10: Let's turn the clocks back to 1945 in Fruta, Colorado. There was Mike the Headless Chicken, who was a chicken that lived for 18 months after he was beheaded, surviving because most of his brainstem remained intact, and his owner fed him with an eyedropper through his esophagus. Well, now there's a festival for Mike in downtown Fruta with live music, comedy shows, a 5K beer garden, and a 4-H show showing chickens with actual heads. Mike the Headless Chicken Festival is going on today and tomorrow in Fruta.
3: This weekend is also the biggest Korean festival in Colorado. Carrie Mack has what you can expect.
11: 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The Taste of Korea is going on tomorrow and Sunday from 2 to 7 p.m.
3: And you can head to the railroad tracks to check out the dinosaur tracks. 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
12: The Colorado Railroad Museum is teaming up with nearby Dinosaur Ridge and the Morrison Natural History Museum for 2 days of dinosaur-themed activities. 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
3: That's Mindy Stone. In sports, the Rockies are at Coors Field this weekend, taking on the Giants today, tomorrow, and Sunday. Sunday is Kids Day. Our KOA coverage of tonight's game begins at 6 o'clock. Sunday's 1:10 game includes $2 popcorn throughout the ballpark and a chance for the kids to run the bases after the game. In concert news, Empower Field, a mile high, kicks off its summer stadium concerts with country music star Morgan Wallen. His Still the Problem tour is here for 2 days, tonight and tomorrow. Tonight's special guest is Brooks and Dunn. with Ella Langley opening tomorrow. Parking lots are open at 1:30, gates at 4:30, and the show starts at 5:30. At Red Rocks, Michael Franti and Spearhead perform tonight. Alan Walker is there tomorrow. And Said the Sky has two sets at the Mission Ballroom tonight. Yoga on the Rocks returns this weekend. Enjoy a sun salutation and see Red Rocks from a downward-facing dog. Doors open at 6 o'clock tomorrow morning with yoga at 7. Tickets can be purchased on Red Rocks' website.
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3: 5:59, you're on Colorado's Morning News, wrapping up this portion of the show. Ross Kaminsky on the news with Gina Gondek, Kenyon Dixon filling in. Ross, what do we have going on this morning?
2: We got a ton of stuff. We got the mayor like we do every Friday. Pretty sure we got him at 7:30. And I'll mention just one other thing. So I think a lot of folks saw, and I know, Kenan, you saw Kyle Clark's interview of Victor Marx.
3: Yeah.
2: Which was quite a
3: interesting
2: thing.
3: Yeah. Yes.
2: quite a thing to behold. And maybe the first thing to kind of negatively impact Victor Marx, we'll see. But Kyle Clark is going to join the show at 8:34 a.m. So still, 2.5 hours from now. But he's going to join the show to talk about what it was like to go over there to Victor Marx's compound and interview a guy who seemed to be, well, let's just say, looking for answers with every question. I'm really looking forward to this conversation with Kyle to learn what that experience was like. Lots of other stuff to do. Kenan will be with me throughout the show. Keep it here on KOA.
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3: 6 o'clock here on KOA on this Friday morning. Governor Polis angering more Democrats this week by vetoing four bills. He refused to sign a bill aimed at balancing the budget that would have cut funding for programs designed to keep kids busy while they're out of school. He also vetoed a measure that would have forced social media companies to report threatening posts to police, saying the bill conflicted with the constitutional right of free speech. State Representative Tammy Story introduced the measure in response to the Evergreen High School shooting last year.
7: This is not government overextension, because it's the social media platforms that are making decisions and identifying posts through their own process that have violated their own rules.
3: Her bill would have also required social media companies to comply with police search warrants within 24 hours. The governor says this conflicted with the measure he signed last month, giving the companies 3 days to comply, which is in line with other states. Governor Polis also signed two new laws in Colorado Springs aimed at careless driving and careless and impaired driving. One law lets prosecutors charge negligent drivers who cause fatal crashes with a class 5 felony. The other requires first-time DUI offenders to install ignition interlock devices. He also signed a bipartisan bill to make it easier for Coloradans to access post-secondary education, training, and employment. House Speaker Julie McCluskey is one of the sponsors and says the measure will help create the workforce that we need for the future.
8: We have civic responsibilities to make sure that we improve our own governance in this state, a one-stop shop, if you will, for everybody who wants to figure out how they find that next job.
3: Supporters say the bill is designed to better connect students and workers with the resources and education to secure good-paying jobs. A two-year-old girl is hospitalized at Children's Hospital in Aurora after she was bitten by a rattlesnake this week. Colleen and Brett Robertson are visiting Colorado from Kansas. They were staying at an Airbnb in Bennett with their daughter, Quinn, ahead of a wedding. Within hours of getting there, Quinn let out a cry and fell unconscious. Rescue workers had to airlift the toddler to the hospital.
9: You see your child being taken away in this helicopter, not knowing if their heart's going to stop. And the whole drive was just like, are we going to see our Quinn at the end of this ride?
3: Colleen says her daughter has received 30 vials of antivenom so far and is slowly improving, but they have no idea when they'll be able to take her home. In sports, the Avalanche are mourning the loss of a former player, four-time Stanley Cup champion and 1995 Conn Smythe Trophy winner Claude Lemieux has died. The Palm Beach County Sheriff's Office says the 60-year-old took his own life. The Rockies hope to snap their five-game losing streak when they host the San Francisco Giants tonight. KOA coverage starts at 6. On Wall Street, stock futures are rising in the morning after the Dow, S&P, and NASDAQ all closed at record highs. Fox 31 pinpoint weather, mostly cloudy today, with a high in the lower 80s. We could see some scattered thunderstorms this afternoon into tonight. Overnight low into the mid-50s. More clouds tomorrow with a high in the upper 70s and another chance of afternoon rain. It's currently 60 degrees in Denver. Let's take a look now at that morning drive with Jonathan Steele in the KOA Traffic Center.
1: All right, thank you, Keenan. Yeah, happy Friday. It's a great drive out here. I-25 is at the posted speed limit all the way across the city. No hiccups whatsoever. I-76 westbound to southbound 25, that long ramp is slowing. Not really in a delay mode, though. 270, if you're coming west off of I-70, is slowing a little bit also up through Vasquez. Peña is still wide open to the airport. We're still looking at a good buildup just about anywhere else, including 225 and C-470. Jonathan Steele on KOA 850 AM and 94.1 FM.
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2: Alrighty, good morning. Happy Friday. I'm Ross. Thanks for spending some time with me. Keenan Dixon in with me for Epic Gina, who is going to yet another wedding, and producer Dragon behind the glass. Ton of stuff to do on today's show. We've got the mayor at 7:30. We've got Admiral James Stavridis, former NATO Supreme Allied Commander, at 8 o'clock. We'll talk about his new novel and also about this rumored agreement between the United States and Iran to, I won't say end the war, but some kind of ceasefire. And then we've got Kyle Clark at 8:34 to talk about his interview of Victor Marx. Lots of stuff going on in the news. Very quiet morning so far in the markets. It's, you know, things are pretty flat here. Interest rates pretty flat. Basically, the market is waiting to see what actually happens with this Iran stuff. So there's that. The other thing that I wanted to mention that relates a little bit to markets, although to something that's not trading yet. SpaceX is going to go public pretty soon. That's Elon Musk's company that owns SpaceX, but they also own Starlink, right? And Starlink is actually the only part of the company that's profitable right now. And they were aiming for a $2 trillion valuation, if you can imagine such a thing. And what we learned this morning is they appear to be cutting the valuation for the IPO from $2 trillion to $1.8 trillion, so down about 10%. That does have a small number of companies that are in similar businesses, satellite businesses, launch stuff like that. Also has their stocks falling this morning, but it's not cascading into stocks overall. It's very much of a niche thing for that industry. Still quite interesting to see SpaceX, which is, you know, going to be one of the most popular, most in-demand IPOs of all time, probably, although they're looking to raise an insane amount of money, something like $75 billion they want to raise. So, you know, people might be able to get in on that thing if you want to. I'm not going to try. In any case, I just wanted to share that with you. SpaceX is lowering their valuation for the IPO, which I think is an interesting move. That Money in Markets commentary brought to you by Blue Heron Capital. Now, let's take a couple minutes and talk about what's going on with this Iran thing. I have written a Substack, which will be published pretty soon, later this hour. And I hope that you will go to rosskaminsky.substack.com and sign up for my Substack there. What?
12: Not only because it's a good read, yeah, but
2: there's an imaginary competition between me and Mandy, and we each want to get more subscribers than the other one. She's like I think a few dozen ahead of me right now.
12: What?
2: Yeah. She's been pushing it very aggressively. Leland Vittert is moving his War Notes thing to Substack. So he got a lot of people there, and he put me on his recommended list yesterday. So I got like, ooh, 50 really fast from Leland overnight, which is good. But if you would do me the favor of going to rosskaminsky.substack.com and subscribing, it's absolutely free. You'll get to see my writing. And within 45 minutes or so, there will be one that is publishing with some of my thoughts about the Iran stuff, but you'll get to hear a lot of it right now. So there is this stuff floating out there about a potential 60-day ceasefire deal between Iran and the U.S. that each side still has to sign off on. Neither side has fully agreed to it yet. And until we actually see it, we're kind of speculating about just what's in it. But it seems like what's going to be in it is that both sides will remove restrictions on the Strait of Hormuz. So oil and those stuck tankers and the stuck cargo carriers, because there's lots and lots of other stuff that comes out of the Middle East besides oil that comes through the Strait of Hormuz, you know, components for fertilizer, sulfur, things like that, that are, you know, needed for all kinds of industries and chemicals around the whole world. So that stuff will start flowing. The key is that President Trump insists that Iran not be allowed to have a nuclear weapon, which means Iran can't have highly enriched uranium. And Trump wants Iran to give up their stockpiles of highly enriched uranium. Iran does not seem to have any interest in agreeing to that. So I don't know just how this will play out over 60 days if each side has a demand that at this point the other side simply won't agree to. So again, I don't know how that will all play out. But here's the thing. The longer it goes on like this with some sort of stalemate, and the longer we have these repeated threats by Trump, I think we're at something like half a dozen now, where he says, you know, I'm going to destroy your civilization, or we're going to attack you strongly, his favorite word. And then 36 hours later, he said, oh, we're holding off because Saudi Arabia asked me not to. How many times are we going to watch that movie before the entire world thinks that Donald Trump's word doesn't mean anything anymore? We're probably already there, actually. And here's the problem, as I see it right now, and that I think is going to be somewhat cemented into place by this 60-day agreement, right? Every day that passes here, it becomes politically more and more difficult for Donald Trump to do what probably needs to be done, which is start attacking Iran again. Because he is more and more afraid of high oil prices, even though he claims he's not afraid of it. Clearly he is. So what we have right now is, and let me just say one thing. I promise you, I'm not saying this just to look for an excuse to be critical of Donald Trump. I support this war. I supported this war from the beginning. Lots of other people didn't. I'm very frustrated that we appear to have gone into this war without an adequate plan for what happens if this doesn't go as easily as the Venezuelan operation did. What happens if Iran tries to assert control over the Strait of Hormuz, which is, after all, the only leverage they have, and somehow we let them have it? How is it that we are so militarily dominant and yet have been fought to a draw, which, when you are the world's only superpower, is almost the same as losing? And now you've got Russia and China, I'm sure, looking at us and saying, wow, Trump talks tough, but really, it's taco. It's a whole freaking taco platter being ordered by Donald Trump, depending on just what's in this deal. And then last thing I'll say on this for now. Yesterday, you know, the Democrats will criticize Trump no matter what he does. You're right. If he says white, they'll say black. If he says the sun rises in the east, they'll say no, it rises in the west. Democrats have hated this war from the beginning. I heard a congressman from Massachusetts yesterday who was being interviewed on CNN, and he was talking about what we think we know about this deal. And he said this is Trump surrendering. So they'll never be happy. But I will tell you this, whatever this deal is, it's not an Iranian surrender. And an Iranian surrender should have been the only acceptable outcome.
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1: 618 on KOA. Authorities are identifying the four people who were killed last week in a suspected murder-suicide in Thornton. Investigators say a 33-year-old man apparently shot and killed three of his family members last Friday before dying from a self-inflicted gunshot wound. The Adams County Coroner's Office identified the three victims yesterday as David Nellemark, May Nellemark, and 13-year-old Asher Keith Cubb. The shooter was identified as Joey King View. The police are continuing their investigation into the shooting. Investigators say a fight over a bicycle led to a deadly shooting in Aurora earlier this week. 40-year-old Lewis Anthony Davis Jr. was arrested on Wednesday. Police say he shot and killed 48-year-old Joseph Goricino on Tuesday after an argument about Davis's bicycle, which was allegedly stolen after the victim borrowed it without permission. Davis has been charged with suspicion of first-degree murder and possession of a weapon by a previous offender. America has a new spelling champion. 14-year-old Shrey Parikh from Rancho Cucamonga, California, outlasted the entire field in the Scripps National Spelling Bee. After 18 rounds, the last two spellers standing went to a spell-off, each spelling as many words as they can in 90 seconds. The final two, Parikh and Ishan Gupta from New Jersey.
3: Just listen to the speed with which this California native rifled through these words.
5: Hutakawa.
7: P-O-H-U-T-U-K-A-W-A.
3: As Shrey spelled a B record 32 words correctly in 90 seconds. And for Shrey, this was a bit of a comeback story. In 2024, he came in third place, but then last year, shockingly, did not make it out of his region to qualify for the National B.
1: That's ABC's Danny New. And since the spell-off moves so quickly, it can be tough to figure out the winning word. But Scripps now says this year's official winning word was bromocryptine. You're up to date on the latest news. Let's take a look now at the Morning Drive with Jonathan Steele in the KOA Traffic Center.
8: Yeah, it's still a good one. Just, fairly light for us. We're seeing some slowing on 270. Both directions actually have been kind of sluggish there through that Vasquez and I-76 westbound to southbound on that long ramp. We're still kind of slow. I-25 south into downtown through maybe Spear or so seems to be kind of bogging down slightly. But the north end of I-25 still wide open out of North Glen Thornton. Still 10 minutes between downtown and the tech center. A little more traffic on 225 also just down past Parker. As you make your way through Yosemite before it opens up onto I-25. Jonathan Steele on KOA 850 AM and 94.1 FM.
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2: I hope Tom Sawyer guy appreciates that on this Friday morning. I just added to my blog today. If you go to rosskaminsky.com, I just added to my blog this YouTube video. It's a short video, but oh my gosh. A Blue Origin rocket exploded on the launch pad in Florida yesterday. It's one of the biggest explosions I've ever seen in my life. Keenan, have you seen this thing?
1: Yeah, it is remarkable how big that was. And I think almost the most shocking thing about that is the two stanchions that were kind of holding the rocket up were still standing afterwards.
2: They were still there.
1: Good engineering there.
2: Yeah. I wonder if they're going to have to rebuild them or if they're just fine. The good news is there were no people on that rocket. And I haven't seen in any news stories any indication that anybody got hurt, because we know these things can explode, so they get people far away, and this was an uncrewed mission. So as far as I know, nobody was hurt, but still an incredibly dramatic explosion. If you want to see it, it's up on the blog at rosskaminsky.com. I put it right up at the very top, so there's that for you. This is an interesting kind of local-ish story that I just saw this morning, and I wanted to share with you from the Denver Gazette. Actually, it's from gazette.com, which is actually the website of the Colorado Springs Gazette, although they're related to each other. Colorado's technology office lays off 173 workers. Now, first of all, it generally makes me happy when government gets smaller, right? I'm not cheering for people to lose their jobs. I'm not saying I hope, you know, a government worker is unemployed. That's not my approach to this thing. My approach to this thing is I like it when government gets smaller because that's a win for taxpayers. And often because government is spending other people's money rather than their own money, unless they are facing some really intense financial pressure, governments tend to just grow. Let me put it another way. The size of government, the trends in the size of government tend to be more like a ratchet than like a pendulum. You with me? Does that make sense, Dragon?
5: That was that's a pretty good analogy there, Ross. I know. I'm sorry, but it makes sense.
2: I wish you wouldn't have said that as president of the Bad Analogy Club. So the story this morning is kind of interesting. I'll share with you again from Gazette.com. The government office responsible for the technology that provides government services in Colorado is going through a major restructuring. The Colorado Governor's Office of Information Technology, OIT, announced it will cut 173 workers. It's actually a lot. And change its organizational structure, saying the agency has not delivered well enough over the last few years. And I'm going to just summarize a little bit here. They have had and still have a mission to modernize the IT structure within the state government. And basically, they haven't. They've done a bad job. And this is the thing. And again, I don't want to be unnecessarily unkind to folks who decide to work for the state. But it's simply a fact that because of the amount of money you can earn in the private sector versus the amount of money you can earn in the state, the best technologists are not going to work for government. The other thing, though, again, is you are talking about an organization that is spending other people's money and probably doesn't feel much urgency. In fact, governments tend to be risk averse because they don't want to look bad and they want to get that next promotion and that next raise. And they tend to be risk averse, even though it's very hard to fire them, rather than being a little more aggressive and taking chances. And, you know, when you get to private companies, often what you get from management, including at this company, by the way, I've heard our CEO say this, maybe not these exact words, but this exact concept. And that is, you know, if you never get anything wrong, you're not trying hard enough. You've got to be willing to take some risks and make a mistake. The problem comes if you repeat mistakes. But if you make a mistake the first time because you were trying something that was worth trying, that's all right. That's what you do to try to grow. But government doesn't work that way. There was a state audit in 2023 and then another one this past January. And the one in this past January found that this organization had only implemented 10 of the 71 recommendations from the 2023 audit. So a whole bunch of people are getting fired and the leader of the organization is quote unquote stepping down. I'm sure he would have been fired if he hadn't decided to step down because clearly he was not the guy to take Colorado into the future. We'll see if the new person is.
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22: Hey, it's Blazer. So, on this group text, apparently friendship is eight guys firing complaints into a rectangle. Let's see here. One can't sleep. One's foggy by 2 o'clock. One says his skin's breaking out like he's waiting for senior prom. Another guy's talking about all the joint braces he now wears during pickleball. So I'm reading all this and I'm thinking, hold on. I was founding member of this circus, tired and foggy and blaming getting older because that sounds better than I feel like a garbage bag with car keys. Been there. Didn't love it. Losing 40 pounds with Awaken 180 was obviously fantastic.

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8: KOA News Time, 6:32. The trial for a former Mountain View town council member could wrap up today. Brent Metz is accused of shooting a teen who he thought was trespassing. Jack Howard says he was just looking for a place to take homecoming pictures when Metz shot him in the face. The jury heard a 911 call from the property's owner on the second day of the trial.
9: It's our property, and I just drove by, and there's a car parked in my driveway, and then there's people up by my barn who are not supposed to be there. I don't know what they're doing, and I didn't want to pull in with my young kids in the car.
8: Metz is facing multiple charges, including second degree assault, menacing, and illegally discharging a firearm. He says the gun accidentally went off when he was trying to scare the boy. RTD is getting ready to close the downtown light rail loop and a section of track on Colfax Avenue for the next phase of its rail reconstruction project. RTD's Jeet Desai says even though the closure will last 10 months, it will eventually improve the service.
10: Instead of doing it piecemeal, we need to mobilize and demobilize contractor all the time, and we need to get into procurement. So not only is cheaper, it is most time-efficient way of doing it, too.
8: The DHL lines will be suspended during the project. Colfax at Auraria, all stations on California, and Stout along the Welton corridor will be closed. RTD has added service in other areas of the system to get people to Union Station. In sports, the Rockies begin a series against the San Francisco Giants tonight at Coors Field, hoping to snap a 5-game losing streak. KOA coverage begins at 6. And the Broncos return to the field for OTAs next week. Their mandatory minicamp begins June 16th. A member of the Avalanche is 1996 Stanley Cup team has died. Claude Lemieux was 60 years old. 630 KHAL host Ryan Schuling remembers Lemieux well.
11: Claude Lemieux was the center of the entire Red Wings Avalanche war that launched in 1996 when he drove Chris Draper's face into the rail sill during the Western Conference Finals.
8: Lemieux also played for the New Jersey Devils, where he won the Conn Smythe Trophy as a playoff MVP. On Monday night, Lemieux was the torchbearer prior to Game 3 of the Eastern Conference Finals for Montreal. The Palm Beach County Sheriff's Office says Lemieux took his own life. On Wall Street, stocks could rise again today. Futures are higher the day after record highs for the Dow, NASDAQ, and S&P. Fox 31 pinpoint weather, cloudy day ahead with our high in the low 80s. Some scattered thunderstorms late this afternoon into the evening. Overnight low down to the mid 50s. More clouds tomorrow and our high in the upper 70s. And we're back in the 80s by Sunday. It's 59 degrees in Denver. Let's take a look now at the morning drive with Jonathan Steele in the KOA Traffic Center.
12: Yeah, we've got a couple of problems out in Arvada on I-70.

0: 70 westbound at Wadsworth. There's a crash that's blocking up the left lane. It is jamming I-70, but it's actually backing up I-76 back past Sheridan, almost to Federal, in fact, on the merge out there. And then 225, there's something working southbound right at Yosemite. You're right at the exit. It's kind of in that Gore Point area that separates the exit from the freeway. It's not blocking a lane, but there's some flashing lights in there. I can't tell what it is, but it is backed up pretty solid all the way to Parker. 270, a little bit busier for you, as well as I-76 West coming in from Highway 85. Jonathan Steele on KOA 850 AM and 94.1 FM.
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0: Is this just for fun, or is there a theme here?
1: I'm working on a little bit of a theme to see how it goes, see if anybody catches on right now.
0: Okay.
1: May take a couple of more songs.
0: You know, I'm going to tell you just how many degrees of separation I was going with that song. Okay? So when an NHL player scores a goal, the dude behind the glass puts on the red light. And we were just talking about hockey, and we're going to talk about hockey again.
1: That's pretty deep.
0: And so I'm thinking you didn't go that deep.
1: Oh, I didn't go nearly that deep, but that's very clever of you.
0: Thank you.
1: Yeah.
0: Thank you very little. I appreciate that. Keenan's a huge sports fan and knows, as I like to say, Keenan's forgotten more about sports than I will ever know about sports. So that, but I wanted to talk about Claude Lemieux because I do love hockey. I watched him for years and years, and he's gone now. And I had seen the story that he died. I did not know until hearing Keenan's reporting this morning that he took his own life. So I just want to talk about him for a second. Let me mention one thing from the Denver Post obituary just to give you a sense of this guy in his NHL career, which was 21 seasons, which is amazing. He had almost 400 goals and almost 400 assists and almost 1,800 penalty minutes. He's a tough dude, but a great player.
2: Yeah, they always said that he was the guy that you wanted on your team, but you did not want to play against him because you knew you were going to get hit hard and he was going to go and score against you.
0: I didn't remember that Lemieux was the guy who was really the source of the huge rivalry between the Avalanche and the Detroit Red Wings, right? So I got here, I started watching the Avalanche. I figured out that there was a huge rivalry, but I didn't really understand why there was a huge rivalry. It's not obvious why there should be a huge rivalry between Denver and Detroit, right? It's not like us and the Raiders, are you right? But now I know.
2: Yeah. I mean, it was one of the fiercest, right? Like when you think about hockey rivalries, that's up there with like the battle for Alberta, you know, with Calgary and Edmonton, with some of those fierce games. And this was in an era of the mid to late 90s of hockey where it was, I mean, we look at how safe the sport has gotten. I mean, compared to 30 years ago.
0: Yeah.
2: But it has changed substantially. And I'm sure that rivalry had a lot to do with that because some of those hits were vicious.
0: No doubt. And he was famous for him, but he could also score.
2: Yeah.
0: He wasn't just, you know, an enforcer kind of guy. There's a great quote in this Denver Post. Darren McCarty, a truculent member of the Red Wings who had multiple fights with Lemieux, posted a broken heart emoji on social media when he heard the news. McCarty said Lemieux, the person, was totally different than the player. And the two later met for an interview with smiles about their clashes. McCarty wrote, or actually said in a YouTube video, "Sad day, another brother gone. If you're struggling out there, no matter what, just reach out for some help. It can never be that bad. It's a sad day, no matter what. Rest in peace, Claude."
2: Yeah. I mean, Claude Lemieux kind of embodied the type of hockey that was played here in North America. Canadians and Americans, it was fierce. It was vicious. It wasn't so much speed and finesse like you would see out of Russia or Finland or Sweden.
0: Mm-hmm.
2: Very much, we're big guys. We're going to hit you. We're going to hit you hard, and we're going to go and score against you and celebrate.
0: Yeah. Joe Sakic, who, of course, played with Lemieux on the Avalanche, said, "Pepe," Lemieux's nickname, "was a terrific hockey player, a fierce competitor, and a champion in every way. He was also a loyal friend who would do anything for his teammates and someone you could always count on. Gone, but never forgotten. Rest in peace, my friend." Wow. Yeah, so he won the Cup with the Montreal Canadiens in the mid-'80s. And then he played on the Devils where they won in 2000, maybe. And then came here and he won a cup here or no?
2: Yeah, he did. Yeah. He won a cup in Colorado. I think it was 96 with that 96 Avs team, the first cup for Colorado. So yeah, you know, one of those guys that he made a lot of trips around the sun and played 21 seasons in the NHL. That's a long time.
1: That's a long time.
2: Especially his style of play.
0: Yeah.
2: He scored 80 goals in the playoffs, which is top 10 in NHL history. And you think about all the great goal scorers that have ever played this game, and he was one of them. You could put him in that conversation for those big games.
0: Yeah. Claude Lemieux actually won 4 Stanley Cups, 1986 Montreal, 1995 New Jersey Devils, where he also won the Conn Smythe Trophy as the MVP of the playoffs. Then, as Keenan said, 1996 here with the Avalanche, and they went back to the Devils and won another one in 2000.
2: Wow.
0: So that's a pretty incredible career. Claude Lemieux, rest in peace, really one of the great players. So let me do a couple minutes here. I don't know if I'll get to everything I want to get to, but Governor Polis is working his way through the bills that were passed at the end of the legislature, the legislative session. So he's signing some, he's vetoing some. So I'll tell you, I'll see if I can do this quickly. One he signed, I think, 2 days ago, and then two he vetoed yesterday. And this one, in a sense, is not surprising, but I wanted to mention it just to show the difference between Colorado and, for example, a state like Louisiana, right? So Louisiana has essentially banned abortion and is suing to prevent people from being allowed to order the so-called abortion pill or abortion pills by mail. They want to block you, if you are in Louisiana, from being able to order these drugs from New York or Colorado and have a, you know, drug abortion that way. Which, by the way, the abortions done by using these pills are closing in on 60% of abortions these days, right? So the physical procedure is getting less and less and less common all the time. Anyway, so that's what Louisiana is doing. The bill that Governor Jared Polis just signed, which was House Bill 1335, requires any college that operates a student health center to have abortion medication on hand and provide it to students who are enrolled at that college. Wow. I'm quoting from the legislature's website. The act requires an institution that has an on-site prescription drug outlet or other outlet to maintain a stock and provide access to abortion medication to students enrolled at the institution. And if the college does not have its own on-site prescription drug outlet or some other way to do that, then they are required to submit a prescription for abortion medication to an off-campus prescription drug outlet, you know, pharmacy or whatever, assuming that they have that license. In any case, it's basically just the opposite of Louisiana, right? So Louisiana wants to make it absolutely as difficult as possible for anybody to get this abortion medication. And Colorado is now making it absolutely as easy as possible for college students to get it. It will be required that the college have it available. Pretty remarkable. I'll tell you what, I owe you the stories on the vetoes. I'm going to get to that right after Keenan gives us some news and we do some weather and traffic as well.
2: KOA News Time 6:44. Vice President J.D. Vance warned Air Force Academy graduates that artificial intelligence should never decide matters of life and death in war. Vance delivered the Academy's 68th commencement address in Colorado Springs yesterday, telling more than 900 newly commissioned officers to use technology without surrendering moral judgment to it. Americans are setting aside far less of their income, with the savings rate hitting the lowest total since 2022. The Commerce Department reports that the personal savings rate dropped to under 3% last month, down from 5.5% last year. The decline comes with higher spending on gasoline and other energy goods, with the average pump prices rising above $4.20 a gallon amid the ongoing war in Iran. Those elevated energy costs have pushed inflation up to just under 4%. Federal Reserve Governor Lisa Cook said in a speech Wednesday that inflation is clearly moving in the wrong direction. Officials from the AARP are urging Congress to act to ensure the Social Security program stays solvent. AARP says the organization expects the anticipated Social Security Board of Trustees report to show that sometime in the next 8 years or so, Social Security will have about 80% of the money it needs to make full payments. Last year's report found that the program's Old Age and Survivors Insurance Trust Fund will be able to pay 100% of its total scheduled benefits until 2033. After that, the fund will only be able to cover 77%. Now, AARP is turning to Congress to strengthen the program, which was established as part of former President Franklin D. Roosevelt's New Deal. And with summer camping season here, Cheyenne Mountain State Park is expanding by 484 acres. Colorado Parks and Wildlife says the new land adds 11 campsites and more room for outdoor recreation. Officials also announced plans for fishing, paddleboarding, and camping at Rosemont Reservoir in the Pikes Peak Recreation Area. You're up to date on the latest news. Let's take a look at that morning drive with Jonathan Steele in the KOA Traffic Center.
3: Yeah, I got a couple of problems. I-225 coming south there at the Yosemite exit. There's an accident that's sitting kind of on the shoulder Gore Point area. It's not actually blocking a lane, but it's got traffic tied up almost to Iliff. I mean, it's a real slow crawl coming through that area, then opens up onto I-25. And then the accident on I-70 westbound at Wadsworth was in the left lane. They moved that off to the shoulder area. It did back up I-76, in fact, all the way back to it looks like about Pecos, so that's a pretty long drive. For folks that come in from the north and use that as a shortcut, you'd do better to stick with I-25 to I-70. I-70 is actually improved, but it's I-76 that's feeling the brunt of that crash. 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

0: We had the Police with Roxanne turn on the red light. Now we've got Michael Jackson with Billie Jean. I have not yet figured out the theme. If you think you know what the theme of Dragon's music selections are today, text us at 56690.
1: What was that first song that we played too?
0: Before Roxanne? Was there one? I don't remember what the one was. Oh, Tom Sawyer.
1: There you go.
0: Right. Do you want me to guess or not?
1: If you don't know.
0: I don't know.
1: I mean, I think I like people trying to figure it out.
0: Yeah, all right. And okay. I'm trying to figure it out, too. I don't know. Dragon hasn't told me. I don't know the theme. So why don't you text in at 56690? And if you get it right, what Dragon's theme is today, you win a high five from Dragon the next time you see him. But only the first three people who get it right, because
1: I don't want to be bombarded.
0: He doesn't want to be bombarded, and he's almost out of high fives. And last time I went to Walmart to check, they were out too. So we can't reload. Dragon's got to be a little careful with how many high fives he gives out. A listener asks by text, under the new law in Colorado, is the abortion pill free to the college student and paid for by the taxpayer? And the answer is the law does not say. Now, I don't know so I suspect that it comes down to policies at given colleges. I am not expert on this. So if you know the answer, text in at 56690 and let me know. But I will tell you what I can imagine. What I can imagine is some colleges having policies where if you need a prescription drug, or certainly a prescription drug that they keep on site, that it would be free and kind of included in your college fees. I could imagine that is one way. I could also imagine a way where the medications are not free, but they're highly discounted. And so, because college students don't tend to have a lot of money. So I don't know what it is, I definitely don't see anything in this law that says that the abortion pill has to be free. So, Dragon, that last text that just came in with a word that starts with N, that's what I was thinking the theme is, but I'm not saying it on the air, but that's what I think the theme is. But anyway.
1: It could be. It could be.
0: It could be that. Okay, so I promised you a couple other things here. So there are two bills that Governor Polis vetoed yesterday that are interesting. And one probably more interesting than the other, in the sense that this first one that I'm going to tell you about, I was absolutely convinced all through that he was going to veto this thing because it's such a bad idea. Now, this was House Bill 1418. And what this bill did was, and we talked about this briefly on the show about a week and a half ago, it created a new tax that they call a fee, but it's actually a tax, that would be on essentially in-app or in-game purchases for computer games, even social media kind of stuff. But really what we're thinking about here is kids playing Fortnite, or it could be adults playing Fortnite. And if you know anything about this game, and I only know because my kid plays it a lot, you can buy these things called skins. And skins, in the context of this game, are just different outfits that your player wears. Now, this is all digital, right? So it's just a different costume that your player is wearing, right? An example, maybe you could buy a skin that looks like a Colorado Avalanche, like, you know, player's outfit with the sweater and all. You could buy something that looks like, you know, what Doja Cat might wear on stage at a concert. You could buy a skin of, you know, a Producer Dragon t-shirt with a hammer on it. It could be anything. What's kind of interesting about these skins versus, for example, buying a different weapon in a shooting game, which would also be taxed as an in-app purchase. The skins, which kids spend an insane amount of money on, insane, have absolutely no impact on the ability of your player within the game. So it does not change your chance of winning, even if you go spend a whole bunch of money on a skin, where it potentially can change your chance of winning if you buy a better gun in Call of Duty or something like that. But the Democrats wanted to tax all of that, 5% tax on all of that. And they were going to use that to create some kind of mental health services program. And Governor Polis vetoed this. And I'm very glad he vetoed it. First of all, it's stupid. And he's what? He's going to go tax kids? And Colorado will be the only place that's going to tax kids playing these games? That itself is dumb. But here's the other point that Polis made that I think is important to keep in mind. The legislature wants to call this a fee and set up something that they call an enterprise, which is a thing that unfortunately our state Supreme Court has allowed the legislature to do to get around the clear intent of Tabor. It lets them pass taxes without a vote of the people if they call them fees. Now, at least with a fee, there is a concept that somebody who is paying, that the fee is somehow related to a service or benefit or something that is tied to the person who is paying the fee. In other words, you pay a fee when you go into the state park. Well, you're the one getting the benefit of going into the state park. That kind of thing. But this isn't like that. This is a 5% quote unquote fee on all of these transactions to then be used to fund some other thing to provide psychological services to whoever that might not be, certainly wouldn't be everybody who's paying the fee, and it might not be anybody who's paying the fee. And Polis said enterprises require a unique structure to comply with Tabor, including a nexus between the fee being paid and a benefit to the fee payer or mitigation of harm to the fee payer. Creating an enterprise that is vulnerable to legal jeopardy could lead to significant financial penalties and disrupt these programs and those served by them. So Jared is saying, look, I like the things that you want to fund with this tax, like the Youth Mental Health Corps and the out-of-school time grant program and some other things. He says, I support these things, but you can't do it this way because this is an illegal tax. All right, I only got to one of the two, but that was a good one. Well, let's see. What do I want to do next? Oh, I know what I want to do next. Kenan sent me an article about eating spaghetti at baseball games. We're going to have a little fun with that after some news, weather, and traffic.
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6: 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How could there have been no marks on her?
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8: I just instantly started freaking out, yelling to the world, "What's going on?" 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I mean, I'm out in the middle of nowhere. 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
5: From the frozen woods of Maine to the mountains of Montana, from an archery opener gone wrong in Wisconsin to a father's last walk through the Minnesota deer woods, each story begins with a hunter stepping into the wild, but not all of them come back.
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5: 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Join me as we track the truth through tangled cover and cold case files, where every trail tells a story, and every story leaves its own trail of blood. Blood Trails.
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13: I'm John Sweeney, a former BBC journalist and investigative reporter. 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
19: KOA News Time is 7:01. For the first time this year, Governor Polis has taken out his veto pen.
20: The governor vetoed four bills Thursday. One deals with balancing the state budget, another with providing money for kids when they're out of school. But the most controversial was his veto of the bill requiring social media platforms to report suspicious and threatening posts to police, which goes further than a bill he signed earlier requiring the companies to comply with police search warrants within 24 hours. Democratic State Representative Tammy Story introduced the bill in response to the Evergreen High School shooting. Governor Polis says the law could actually infringe on free speech protections and force social media companies to act as a proxy for government surveillance.
0: That is his decision, but the community is screaming loudly that they want this policy.
20: The governor vetoed a similar bill last year. Brenda Stewart, KOA.
19: And Governor Polis did sign a bill designed to better connect students and workers with resources and education for good-paying jobs. It lays the groundwork for a one-stop shop to easy access, post-secondary education, training, and employment.
21: I'm proud of how the legislature came together in a bipartisan way to find an easier way forward, to make it easier for individuals to navigate how to get good skills and a good job.
19: The bill will also unite several programs under one new agency. Iran and the U.S. are inching closer to a peace deal.
22: Negotiators for the U.S. and Iran have agreed to a framework of a deal, but it has yet to be approved by President Trump. If a memorandum of understanding is approved, it would mean a 60-day ceasefire extension, the Strait of Hormuz reopened, and Iran committing to dropping any ambitions of possessing a nuclear weapon. As those discussions continue, Israeli military forces have been expanding their ground operations northward in Lebanon. The Lebanese health ministry says 42 people have been killed, more than 50 others injured.
19: That's Fox's Ashley Webster. Vice President J.D. Vance says an agreement is close, but they're not there yet. In sports, the NHL star who sparked the rivalry between the Avs and the Red Wings has died.
23: In 1996, Claude Lemieux drove Chris Draper's face into the rails during the Western Conference Finals. The Avalanche went on to win the Stanley Cup that year. Lemieux played five seasons with the Avs and later won another Stanley Cup and the Conn Smythe Trophy as a member of the New Jersey Devils. Lemieux was 60. Kathy Walker, KOA.
19: The Palm Beach County Sheriff's Office says Lemieux took his own life. The Rockies are back at Coors Field tonight, hosting the San Francisco Giants for the first of three. KOA coverage begins at 6 o'clock. On Wall Street, we could see another record day. Stock futures are rising the morning after the Dow, NASDAQ, and S&P all closed at record highs. Fox 31 pinpoint weather, mostly cloudy today with a high in the low 80s. And a chance of some scattered afternoon and evening thunderstorms. Our overnight low to the mid-50s will cool down a few degrees tomorrow with a high in the upper 70s. And another round of afternoon and evening storms up to 80 on Sunday with sunny skies. It's 59 degrees in Denver. 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Let's take a look now at the morning drive with Jonathan Steele in the KOA Traffic Center.
24: Yeah, it's a quiet drive for the most part. We've had a few problems, but the volume is real light out here for most of the freeways. I think the worst of it is actually 225 there at the Yosemite exit with a crash. It's not blocking a lane, but it's close enough to a lane there at the exit that it's backing up traffic all the way to Parker. Now, we had the accident I-70 westbound at Wadsworth. That's pretty much been taken care of. I-76 is still a little slow from I-25, but there is great improvement on that stretch heading out that way on the westbound side. And we had a concrete mixture that blew a tire while traveling east on I-76. This is up near Bar Lake at about 136th Avenue. It's in the left lane. They did roll fire rescue units in there, so there may have been an injury to the driver or someone aboard that truck. As a result, we do have a little bit of a delay developing there. That's I-76 eastbound near 136. Jonathan Steele on KOA 850 AM and 94.1 FM.
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0: DJ Dragon has a theme today. We played Tom Sawyer, Roxanne, Billie Jean, and now Rosanna. What do you think the theme is? Text us at 56690. The first three people to get it right win a high five from producer Dragon. If you are person number four.
1: Well, we're down to two high fives because that person that requested Rosanna got the guess right.
0: Got the guess right.
1: So we're down to only two high fives left.
0: Okay, before we get to spaghetti at the baseball stadium, which is an awesome topic, I just need to share something with you, Dragon, that another listener sent in. Because this is pretty awesome, actually, and I'm guessing you saw the text already.
1: I wish I was that clever.
0: It is very, very cool. So some listener went online and searched for what do these songs have in common, the first three songs that Dragon did today. And the answer is that all three of these songs, according to AI, Tom Sawyer, Roxanne, and Billie Jean, and especially Roxanne and Billie Jean, Tom Sawyer is a little iffy, are known for having audible mistakes in the song in the final recording. So I asked ChatGPT, Roxanne, at the start, you can hear Sting accidentally sit on a piano keyboard, followed by his laugh. The band kept it in because they liked the feel. Billie Jean, around the beginning of the track, you can hear a squeaky sound from Michael Jackson's dance movements during recording. Producer Quincy Jones considered removing it, but Michael Jackson liked the take enough to keep it. And then in Tom Sawyer, there's a bunch of like small imperfections in there with some timing and some other artifacts that weren't cleaned up, but AI says, unlike the other two, there isn't one universally agreed upon famous blooper, but the track is known for preserving some raw studio feel rather than polishing every detail. So there you go. There's another thing that tied our first three songs together without your even knowing it.
2: So Michael Jackson was dancing in the studio while recording? Like he was just fully in character?
1: I totally believe it.
0: Was he ever not dancing?
2: Yeah.
0: I don't know. Okay, so producer Dragon just asked you, are you allowed to buy, can you buy spaghetti at a baseball game?
2: I'm sure you can in some places.
0: Somewhere?
2: Yeah. You know, they have all these, we had some obscure food on opening day.
0: Yes, we did.
2: Okay, so this goes back to April 28th and just a group of Brewers fans took a bunch of spaghetti into the stadium. They had a spaghetti dinner party is what they called it. And it was,
1: you said they took spaghetti.
2: Yes. So they carried it in.
1: What?
2: They put it in plastic bags. Someone brought garlic bread. Another person brought spaghetti noodles. Someone brought the sauce that they made.
0: It was
2: so,
0: deconstructed spaghetti that they constructed at the stadium from the parts.
2: They brought meatballs and then they just enjoyed it. It was like a picnic at the ballpark watching a Brewers game up in the 300 level. I don't know. So
1: am I the only one that didn't know that you could bring in food or did they sneak it in?
2: No, this was very apparent. And apparently they studied the spaghetti policy. And that's a reference to Always Sunny in Philadelphia for those who get it. But the Sickos Committee is an online group of people who are huge fans of like mid-major college basketball and like FCS college football. Like they would rather go to a Northern Colorado game than a CU Buffs game. Stuff like that. They just enjoy Mac football on Tuesday nights, things like that. So they did research and they found that at 21 different major league stadiums, you can take enough ingredients into the stadium to make spaghetti. And you could even bring a bag of spaghetti. And so they did all this research and it caused this movement where around the country, now people are saying, well, what can't I take in? And they're looking and they're like, wow, this is awesome. And you can do this at Coors Field, by the way. I did look up the policy, confirmed you can take spaghetti in there if you have it portioned correctly.
0: Fully assembled or in the component parts? Or is it just about how much is in the bag?
2: So here's their policy straight from the Rockies website.
0: Okay.
2: You can take insulated cups and thermoses, 22 ounces or smaller, which makes me think that you could take sauce and have it still warm.
0: Sure.
2: You could take food items in individual portions. Who wants to decide what's individual?
0: Right.
2: I mean, we've seen some people eat some things.
0: Mm-hmm.
2: If Joey Chestnut shows up with 90 hot dogs, like you have to allow that, right?
0: Right.
2: You can bring any fruit or vegetable, grapefruit sized or smaller. So you can bring your celery stalk and your carrots and your onion and make your, you know, your whole sauce right there if you
0: want it,
2: I guess.
0: There's some places where if you're bringing big fruit like that, it's got to be sliced because they don't want their you know...
2: Throwing it.
0: Yeah.
2: Projectile. you can bring quite a few things. And the Sickos Committee found you could do that at 21 stadiums, although they did not confirm about the other 9 that are out there as well. Really fascinating stuff. And someone brought in, like, they made a crawfish boil at home, and they brought in crawfish with, you know, the potatoes and the corn and everything, and they just had themselves a day. It was like in a gallon-sized plastic bag.
1: This is just blowing my mind.
0: Yeah, that's fabulous.
2: I'm going to have to try it at Coors Field and see what we can bring in. I think that would be exciting.
0: And imagine
2: stuff. How
0: much money you save, too,
2: yeah,
0: versus buying stadium food. So I don't know if I should be saying that on KOA, but still.
2: I will say, growing up in Los Angeles, going to Dodgers games, it was always the option of, okay, you could get a $8 Dodger dog, which is the foot-long hot dog, or you could go to the gas station that's right next to the stadium and get 2 of them for $4, have them wrapped up, and you bring them
0: into
2: the stadium.
0: And you could bring them in?
2: And so that's what we would do all the time. We'd stop 10 minutes before we drove into the parking lot, got some hot dogs, and go in.
1: In defense of stadium food, it's stadium food. It is kind of magical. So when you go to a place, Coors Field, and you get that 3-foot-long hot dog, you're like, all right.
0: Yeah, but that 3-foot-long hot dog is like $50.
1: Where else are you going to get a 3-foot-long hot dog? Come on.
0: No, you're
1: stadium
0: right.
1: Food is magical.
0: You're right.
2: That's true.
0: You're right. But even magic has a price.
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2: KOA News Time 717. Denver International Airport is ending a program that has allowed travelers to make reservations for TSA inspections ahead of their flights. The airport plans to end the DIN Reserve program on June 27th. DIA says the program is no longer needed due to the opening of the East and West security checkpoints. Existing appointments will be honored and reservations will still be allowed until the program ends. Southwest Airlines is adjusting a policy for plus-size travelers that got a lot of criticism earlier this year when it was put into place.
17: Southwest Airlines has been modifying lots of its policies recently since going away from a low-cost model to a more mainline airline with assigned seating, extra legroom seats, and baggage fees. Now it says it's doing away with a policy that plus-sized passengers were required to purchase a second seat in advance if they needed more space. The new policy will allow gate agents to give an additional seat at no cost next to passengers who need one if there are open seats on the plane. If there are no open seats, they can then reaccommodate that passenger on a later flight. Those who don't buy an extra seat will run the risk of not being able to fly on their original flight. Alex Stone, ABC News.
2: And RTD's next phase of its light rail reconstruction project is set to begin June 7th, meaning the downtown loop and a section of a track along the West Colfax area will close until spring of 2027. The DH and L lines will be suspended and several stations will be fully closed. RTD says it will strip the rail infrastructure to the subgrade level and then rebuild it. This phase of the downtown loop work will focus on the rails between the intersections. RTD is adding service to other lines to compensate for the closures. You're up to date. Let's take a look now at the morning drive with Jonathan Steele in the KOA Traffic Center.
18: Hey, we still have some jamming on 225 coming down the hill from Parker back towards Yosemite at that exit there. We had a crash. Never did really block a lane, but it certainly did back up traffic. A lot of heavy stop and go on that stretch. That's going to be about the worst of it. I-25 south coming into downtown through 20th Street is kind of bunched up a little bit. 270 a little bit busier for you. Both directions out of Commerce City, but minimal delays. Everything's back to normal out west on I-70 near Wadsworth where we had a crash. And there's a little hiccup there around Bar Lake on I-76 eastbound. This is near 136 where a concrete mixer had a blowout on one of his tires. It wound up in the left lane. I believe it's still in there. They had fire rescue units on the scene, so there must have been an injury or of some sort related to that. But it'll slow you down a little bit if you're heading through. More of a hazard than anything. Jonathan Steele on KOA 850 AM and 94.1 FM.
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0: Good song.
1: Lonely people.
2: What? Another request by somebody who guessed it right. So
1: yeah, another
2: request. When I see him in the wild, I'll be happy to give him a high five.
1: Mm-hmm. Do you want to tell people what the theme is if they haven't figured it out?
2: If you haven't figured it out by now, it is names.
1: Yes, songs.
2: Songs with names in the title.
1: Very good. I wonder if there's a song with Keenan in the title. Is there one that you know of?
0: I do not.
1: Definitely not spelled your way.
0: I've only heard of like three people who have my name.
1: We do have the mayor of Denver coming up in about 12 or 13 minutes. So if you live in Denver and you've got a question for the mayor, you can text it to me now at 56690 and I will try to ask some listener questions.
2: Could it be a wacky question?
1: It can be. It can be a wacky question, although I think maybe we'll do the one you just told me. We could do that. There was another one that you mentioned a day or two ago, like, hey, we should ask the mayor this, and I don't remember what it was.
2: Did we ever ask him if he washes his legs? Because I don't recall. And Gina the professional isn't here.
1: No, so. I don't know if we asked him that either. We did ask if he folds his underwear. We didn't ask him if he washes his legs. We could do that. We'll see.
2: I'd hate to ask the same question twice.
1: I know. So we can ask him if we asked him. Hey, have we asked you this yet?
2: But then we have to have a backup. Because if he says
1: the backup
2: yes,
1: could be the thing that you and Michael Brown were talking about yesterday.
2: Yeah.
1: Keenan, do you ever clean out your trash cans?
0: Clean them out?
1: Do you ever wash your trash cans?
0: Like my indoor trash cans?
2: No, the outdoor trash cans, the big ones.
0: No.
1: Me neither.
0: Well, it's just, you know, it's out at the curb.
1: Yeah.
2: Apparently, Michael Brown does it several times a year.
1: Hmm. I think my wife does.
2: Well,
1: oh, he pays people.
2: Yeah.
1: See, that's an interesting line of business.
0: Sounds like a racket. Sounds like money laundry.
1: It's quite a line of business going around and cleaning people's trash can. Nobody wants to do it. It's in line with the folks who drive around and pick up people's dog poop.
0: This is like
1: for a fee.
0: Dirty jobs with Michael Brown.
1: Yeah. Yeah, exactly. All right. Let me spend a minute on this other thing and then we'll have some news and then we'll get to the mayor. I got in touch with a friend of mine at the Denver Zoo and asked if it might be possible to get somebody from the zoo who knew Rudy, the black rhino. And they said, sorry, we're just still too sad and we're just not going to come. We just can't do this right now. This is from CBS Colorado. After a month of end-of-life care, the Denver Zoo Conservation Alliance, I'll just call them the zoo, bid farewell to its beloved black rhino, Rudy. The 32-year-old rhinoceros has been struggling with age-related mobility challenges and chronic conditions. The zoo said his health had continued to decline, and he was humanely euthanized on Tuesday. Rudisha, known as Rudy, came to the Denver Zoo in 2016 after the Oklahoma City Zoo retired him from a breeding recommendation program. He was one of the oldest black rhinos in human care, the Denver Zoo folks said. The zoo said in a press release, over that time, his curious personality and strong connections with staff, volunteers, and guests have made it an important part of the zoo family and a fan favorite among our community. Whether he was resting in the shade of his habitat, expertly shaping and styling his horn to his liking, playfully jogging alongside his care team, or leaning in for scratches behind his soft rhino ears, Rudy shaped our community in immeasurable ways. Our campus will never feel quite the same without his calm and steady presence. So, rest in peace, Rudy. I think it must be a wonderful thing to have that kind of connection with an animal. You know, many of us sort of feel that way about our dogs, but imagine having that kind of connection with this massive, majestic thing that you get to know over a decade and becomes part of the family. And I have to say, I completely understand why the folks at the zoo said they're just not ready to talk on the radio yet. And I'm being absolutely sincere, not sarcastic at all, absolutely sincere. And I wish them all the best. Rudy, rest in peace. I do love the Denver Zoo and got him in my thoughts and prayers. Mike Johnston, mayor of Denver, joins us after some news, weather, and traffic.
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14: In the NBA playoffs, there will be a Game 7 in the Western Conference Finals as the Spurs blew out the Thunder 118-91 in Game 6 and tied the series at 3. Game 7 is tomorrow night at 8 Eastern on NBC and Peacock. And in baseball, the owners proposed a hard salary cap to players as part of the next CBA, their first firm cap proposal since 1994. Under the proposal, each team would need to maintain a payroll of at least $171.2 million without exceeding $245.3 million starting in 2027. Currently, 12 teams would need to increase their payrolls to reach the minimum

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4: KOA News Time 7:31. The Department of Homeland Security is threatening Denver and other sanctuary cities with travel bans.
5: DHS Secretary Mark Wayne Mullen says he wants to pull U.S. Customs and Border Protection officers from these airports. While the specific cities he wants to target aren't set in stone, Denver is widely considered a sanctuary city. The administration has yet to move forward with these actions, so it seems like all talk at the moment. Carrie Mack, KOA.
4: The Northern Front Range has gotten plenty of rain over the past few days, and we could see a little more. Fox 31's Jacob Woods says these showers are slowly chipping away at those drought conditions, but not here in Denver.
6: Out at Fort Collins CSU campus, just shy of 1.6 inches, which, by the way, that was more rain they've seen in the past 4 days than they have seen all year long. Until you get down towards places like Denver, where out at the airport, only about a little bit over a half inch of rain.
4: A lot of moisture stayed north of the I-70 corridor. The next phase of RTD's rail reconstruction project starts a week from Sunday and will lead to disruptions on the D, H, and L lines.
7: RTD's Jeet Desai says the entire rail infrastructure is being stripped.
8: We are breaking the concrete. We are taking the ties out. We are taking the other track material out. We are taking the ballast out. We are breaking it down all the way to the sub-ballast.
7: Construction is happening in two parts, one on a section of West Colfax, the other in the downtown loop. 2 years ago, it was the intersections in the loop, and Desai says that part went according to plan.
8: Although very complicated, although very service disruptive, we finished it 3 weeks ahead of the schedule.
7: Construction is expected to last 10 months. Rob Dawson, KOA.
4: In sports, the Denver Summit FC will have to play a couple games at Dick's Sporting Goods Park in July.
9: Construction delays mean the Centennial Stadium isn't ready to open. Denver Summit FC will play July 3rd and July 12th matches at Dick's Sporting Goods Park. The Women's Pro Soccer Club says the team will celebrate July 18th at Centennial Stadium as they open the venue against the Portland Thorns. Kathy Walker, KOA.
4: And the Rockies are back at Coors Field tonight to begin a three-game series against the Giants. KOA coverage begins at 6. On Wall Street, all three major indices are up 0.25% so far this morning. Fox 31, pinpoint weather, cloudy but warm today with our high in the low 80s. Chance of some scattered thunderstorms this afternoon, dropping to a low in the mid-50s tonight. More afternoon storms tomorrow with our high in the upper 70s. We're up to 80 by Sunday with sunny skies. It's 61 degrees in Denver. Let's take a look now at the morning drive with Jonathan Steele in the KOA Traffic Center.
10: Yeah, which hasn't been too awfully bad. We do have a few slow spots. I-25 up north out of North Bend and Thornton looks great. It's down around 58th where you start to hit a little jam up taking you into downtown to Spear. But I-25 between downtown and the Tech Center is wide open so far. Eastbound 6 to southbound 25, that ramp, which is backed up to Federal, is about a maybe 3-4 minute delay just trying to make the merge. 225 around Parker is still kind of busy from an earlier problem we had near Yosemite. 270 is running kind of heavy bolts directions out of Commerce City, and we're still looking at a delay up near Bar Lake on I-76 eastbound, where a concrete mixer had a blowout. I think it was his left front tire, but we've had a whole bunch of police on the scene with this. The fire rescue unit's left, and it is backed up quite a ways through there now. This is around 136th and I-76 eastbound. Jonathan Steele on KOA 850 AM and 94.1 FM.
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0: Dragon. Is that your own choice, or was that a listener recommendation?
1: That was another request. Yeah. So if I see you out in the wild, I'll feel free to give me a high five.
0: Very good. Very good. It's all name and music all the time here on KOA. We are joined by Mayor of Denver, Mike Johnston, who joins us every Friday. And we always start with the most important question. Mike, the most important question today is, have you ever brought your own food into Coors Field? And if so,

0: What did you bring?
1: I have not ever done that. Maybe like a peanut butter and jelly sandwich with the kids when they were three or four, but never for my own consumption have I brought my own food into Coors Field.
0: Have you seen these news stories about the spaghetti rule and people like bringing separately, like noodles, sauce, meatball in separate bags, five or six different people, and then making spaghetti at the stadium? Have you seen this?
1: I have not seen that.
0: Doesn't that sound like fun? Should we do it?
1: That sounds like a fantastic ritual.
2: You could do it at Coors Field.
1: To make the Rocky game entertaining. More community that people can build, the better.
0: Yeah, what are you saying?
2: You could do it at Coors Field. Maybe we should just have a group outing, a city picnic at the stadium.
0: Yeah.
1: 10,000 city employees and a whole lot of spaghetti would be a great afternoon.
0: There you go. You bring the meatballs, Mike. all right. And then one other question, then we're going to get to some finance stuff. Now, you know that I am quite the radical environmentalist who is chiefly concerned about habitat preservation. And
1: I say that all the time about you.
0: I know you do. And so one of the things that I'm very, very concerned about is preserving the habitat of the lizard people at Denver International Airport when they turn that underground tunnel into a pedestrian walkway. Do you have any thoughts about habitat preservation?
1: You know, there's a small unknown branch of the alien EPA, which is just environmental protection for potential alien sites. And so there's some significant approvals we'll have to go through for that. But we are looking to make it more of an inclusive safari type feel where they can still be in their natural habitat and you can just view them while you're there.
0: Boy, you're a good sport. It's unbelievable. And then on the other side of this, are you any part of the conversation, or is it really just an airport thing, even if it's just for your own information so the mayor knows what's going on, like about converting those tunnels into pedestrian walkways, and have you been in them and, you know, anything like that?
1: Oh, yeah, no, I'm in every one of those meetings. I made the final call to do that. I've been working closely with the airport. We've worked on this for a couple of years. We looked deeply at the options around building bridges from A to B and B to C as other options. So I've done site visits. We've talked to airlines multiple times. But this is really a great collaborative process where all the major airlines sat down with me and with the CEO of the airport and the airport team, and we looked at all the options. We pressure tested them with some work groups, and then we all came back to do that the tunnels were the best idea because they're both, you know, people want a solution fast, and we want it to be affordable so it keeps the price down. And we thought, what better way when you have the best natural asset of any airport in the world, which is the most sought after and speculated tunnels in the world, why not open them up to people?
0: Yeah, no, I think it makes a lot of sense. I think it makes a lot more sense than bridges. I think the decision makes sense. Just one quick follow-up, though. Sometimes you will find very large corporations, their board of directors, in an effort to sort of include all quote-unquote stakeholders, will allow, for example, a representative of the labor union actually to be on the board of directors. So I was wondering if you allowed a representative of the lizard people to be in the meetings about the tunnels.
1: We've sent some coded messages to them for ask for feedback in a questionnaire, but we never got responses. So we're not sure if they will send it in different forms, but we feel like we have plenty of chances during the design to get their feedback by just sitting down there with the Ouija board and see what they tell us.
0: The Denver government website has this headline: Denver City Council shares 2027 budget goals with Mayor Johnston. So tell us a little bit about maybe their budget goals. They can mostly speak for themselves, but your budget goals and where you think you have big areas of overlap and where you think maybe there'll be some differences.
1: Yeah, I mean, this is a part of the budget process. They send us a list of priorities before we start the budget setting with departments. We come back to them with the draft. They send us feedback back from that draft. So good news is I think we're all aligned on the big priorities. And I think we're also aligned on the need to be quite conservative, frankly. You remember we had to make hard budget decisions last year to make cuts, to make the budget fit. And we were dead on, you know, the revenue we projected for this year. We said we think revenue will be almost flat this year and we should prepare for it. People said you're overreacting, and we nailed the budget revenue estimates right ahead on for this year. And so I think that shows we got to continue to be cautious. I also appreciate that the city council gets that. They're not proposing massive expansions of a bunch of programs as much as we would love to do that if there was money. I think they're appropriately cautious as we are to say, let's focus on just making sure the core services are delivered well. That's public safety. You know, that's housing. That's making sure all the permitting and all the, you know, trash pickup and public parks are all taken care of. So we'll really focus on those, knowing we got to do that in a tight budget.
0: Are you in a budget environment where, all right, I'm president of the bad analogy club, so I'm going to give you one. So when I was negotiating my new contract here at iHeart some months ago, I ended up getting a raise of exactly $0 a year. And I was talking with a friend of mine who's actually in television, and he said, flat is the new up. In other words, just be glad you get it, right? I don't have to explain that to you. Flat is the new up. So I wonder, are you in a budget situation like that where really the top priorities, and you just mentioned some of them, are going to do well to stay essentially flat in the state budget? Or are there things that are getting significant increases?
1: You could have given the first press conference, Ross, because that's it. I've said to our team, our goal is flat. Right, which is our goal is if we can get the economy to recover even a little bit or stay steady, not go further into, you know, recession if you have more, you know, expanding wars in Iran. If we can just hold the line, we'll stay at flat. So that is our goal, is to plan for a flat budget. And then all the departments are figuring out how to manage that. And as you know, cost of things still go up. Cost of healthcare goes up. Cost of retirement plan goes up a little bit. So even flat means you got to find a way as a department to absorb a handful of things that are otherwise going to grow. But that is exactly right. Our goal is to build a flat budget and try to do that across all the departments.
0: Okay. I hope you will do me a favor, and I know you won't, but I'm going to say it anyway. I see in this list of things climate resilience, and I can't imagine a bigger waste of money than that. So can you maybe eliminate that nonsense?
1: But you said earlier you were so committed to preservation as one of your top priorities. I know I'd get excoriated by you if I came back onto the show and hadn't stood up for that.
0: I had a feeling you were going to use my own words against me. Very, very well played. I believe Epic Gina sent you a Wall Street Journal piece entitled, "Can This Guy Get People to Live in America's Emptiest Downtown?" Did you see the article?
1: I did. And like a lot of articles, I think the headline doesn't reveal the actual content, which is what's exciting about this, is this investor, among others, are actually really seeing an opportunity to invest in Denver. And what we've seen as the strategy here is what no downtown is doing successfully, which is trying to take all the office space that got emptied by COVID and just fill it back up. What we're doing instead is looking to convert a lot of that empty office space into apartments. And so these are 700 apartments that we're going to get open in the downtown in partnership with this development. You know, we set a goal to fill 3 million square feet of empty office space this year. That's almost half the total vacancies. And we're already on path to do about 1.5 million of it in the first quarter. So that is, and this is one of those strategies, is take empty office buildings, move them into apartments. Of course, keep the businesses that are there, attract new ones to become downtown. But a big part of it is conversion. And a lot of cities are trying this and failing or don't have the finances to do it. Our downtown development authority is what enabled us to do this deal, is what attracted him to come here. So I think what we're seeing is if we invest in our economic recovery, other folks will come join. And this is a big example of a win for that.
0: So that this is typical Mike Johnston being glass half full or three quarters full, where I think you're, I'm going to put words in your mouth for a second. I think you think the headline, not necessarily the whole article, but the headline at least is got an unnecessarily negative spin on the situation, right?
1: Yeah, every downtown's facing the exact same thing. Every downtown has empty commercial office space. The difference is we're the downtown in the country who created this downtown authority, which gives us $500 million to invest in revitalizing downtown. And you can use those resources to incentivize guys like this to turn an empty commercial office building into apartments. Without some dollars to invest to do that, this deal never pencils, which is why in most cities they're not getting done, and those buildings are just sitting empty.
0: That makes sense. I mean, I do think, though, it's also quite fair to say Denver has this problem worse than most other cities for a variety of reasons, right? We had a lot of homeless downtown, but we also had a lot of high-tech people who, once they realized they could work from home, those businesses decided we're not going to come downtown anymore, and there's not much you could have done about that. So it's a larger problem here, but I take your point on that fund. And I do want you to know, Mike, in case you want to listen, and I'll remind you in a couple weeks, but the developer who is the subject of this story is going to be in studio with me in a couple of weeks to talk about his plan. So that's going to be kind of fun. And maybe I'll ask you to ask him a question, or maybe you can come join us.
1: I'd love to either ask him a question or come join. I think I'm going to try to see him when he's in town too. So we're excited about everyone that's, you know, because there are a lot of, they invest nationally. So to pick Denver was a choice. We see that as a good opportunity. And you're right. When we use this fund also, by the way, to incentivize businesses to come downtown or stay downtown. We are prioritizing businesses who are in person and in person, you know, as much or close to full time as possible, because it does not help us to incentivize a new company to come to Denver that's going to work from home. So we're really explicit in the dollars we invest to say priority is, as you said, folks back in the office.
0: Denver Mayor Mike Johnston, thanks as always for your time. Thanks as always for a lot of information, and especially for being such a good sport. Have a wonderful weekend.
1: I just want you to know that the random songs are really hard for me, because now I've been traumatized by your last songs being lead into the question. So it's like Name That Tune. As soon as the song comes on, I have to try to figure out the tune and then figure out what question you're going to ask related to that tune. So when it's unrelated, it totally throws me off.
0: Anytime I think I am causing just a little bit of confusion, especially in a politician, I feel like I'm winning. So
1: Check. Thank you.
0: Thank you, Mike.
1: See ya.
0: All right. That's the mayor of Denver, Mike Johnston. Keenan Dixon updates us on what else is going on in the world.
2: Authorities are identifying the four people who were killed last week in a suspected murder-suicide in Thornton. Investigators say a 33-year-old man apparently shot and killed three of his family members last Friday before killing himself from a self-inflicted gunshot wound. The Adams County Coroner's Office identified the three victims yesterday as David Nellemark, May Nellemark, and 13-year-old Asher Keith Cubb. The shooter was ID'd as Joey King View. Police are continuing their investigation into the shooting. And investigators say a fight over a bicycle led to a deadly shooting in Aurora earlier this week. 40-year-old Lewis Anthony Davis Jr. was arrested Wednesday. Police say he shot and killed 48-year-old Joseph Gorosino on Tuesday after an argument about Davis's bicycle, which was allegedly stolen after the victim borrowed it without permission. Davis has been charged with suspicion of first-degree murder and possession of a weapon by a previous offender. America has a new spelling champion. 14-year-old Shrey Parikh from Rancho Cucamonga, California, outlasted the entire field in the Scripps National Spelling Bee after 18 rounds. The last two spellers standing went to a spell-off, each spelling as many words as they can in 90 seconds. The final two were Parikh and Ishan Gupta from New Jersey.
3: Just listen to the speed with which this California native rifled through these words.
4: Hutakawa.
5: P-O-H-U-T-U-K-A-W-A.
3: As Shrey spelled a B record 32 words correctly in 90 seconds. And for Shrey, this was a bit of a comeback story. In 2024, he came in third place, but then last year, shockingly, did not make it out of his region to qualify for the National Bee.
2: That's ABC's Danny New. You're up to date on the latest news. Let's take a look at the morning drive with Jonathan Steele on this Friday in the KOA Traffic Center.
6: All right, thanks, Keenan. Yeah, we still have the one incident working up near Bar Lake on I-76 eastbound. This is at 136th Avenue. We had a concrete mixer traveling down the highway eastbound there, and one of his tires blew out. He's been in the left lane now for well over an hour, and traffic is still tied up with several police officers on the scene. I guess they're waiting for a tow or something, but that's a delay for you. 270 is a little busy. I-25 south coming in and out of downtown. E-6 to southbound 25 on that ramp. Actually, the ramp to both north and southbound I-25 are backed up quite a bit, but I-25 does look good. 225 around Parker is still kind of jamming a little bit. Jonathan Steele on KOA 850 AM and 94.1 FM.
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1: Here on KOA, your rock and roll station. We will one day get back to the very beating heart, the soul, if you will, of KOA for 101 years as the king of agriculture, which is all wind music all the time. But every once in a while, just the same way that some radio station that plays classic rock will interject over a few days and play, you know, the top 100 rock songs of all time or just some thing like that. DJ Dragon brings you these interludes, and today's interlude is name music.
2: I would like to announce that, unfortunately, that was my last high five. There are no more left. You can still send in requests, but just no more high fives.
1: Do the people who won the high fives know who they are? Did you text them to say, owe you a high five?
2: They know who they are.
1: Okay, this story is absolutely nuts. Everybody's got it. I'll go to NBC News for it, but everybody's got the story. Here's the headline. Former CIA officer accused of stealing 300 gold bars, sources say. That, my friends, is the boring version of the headline. Here's they actually kind of buried the lead with that headline. The actual lead is in the subhead of this article. Whoever did the headlines for this should probably go get a new job. The subhead is the longtime senior officer. Okay, so that's important. Senior CIA guy, not someone who just got there, was also accused of lying about his background. Get this now, for nearly two decades, according to court documents. So the CIA, our most important spy agency, with all the information about everybody in the freaking world, has a guy right inside their own house who's been lying to them about himself and getting away with it for 20 years. This guy's name is Rush. That's his last name. What's his first name? David. David Rush. Let me tell you what NBC has to say about this. Rush applied to work with the government three times. In his first application, he said he graduated from Clemson University in 2000. In his second application, he added that he had a graduate degree from Rensselaer Polytechnic Institute, which is quite a good school, RPI. On his third try in 2009, he succeeded on getting hired by the government after he included not just those degrees, but a claim that he had done aircraft flight testing with the U.S. Naval Test Pilot School. In applications for promotions, he said he had been a thesis advisor at the Air Force Institute of Technology, and he also said he had been a pilot for the Navy. Guess how much of that was true? Approximately as much as of the stuff that Victor Marx said to Kyle Clark in his interview. None of it was true, according to the federal charges against this guy. He did not graduate from any of those schools. He does not have any kind of FAA certificate or pilot's license. From November through March, this guy made several requests for funds, including for foreign currency, and tens of millions of dollars in gold bars, according to an affidavit filed in federal court. In a storage space near his office, investigators found only a portion of the funds. On May 18th, so now we're talking about 11 days ago, federal agents searched his home and seized roughly 300 gold bars worth a total of more than $40 million. They also seized about $2 million in cash and 35 luxury watches, mostly Rolexes, which I don't love that much, according to the affidavit. The affidavit alleges he took part of the money he requested for work-related expenses to his home for personal gain. The court filing didn't specify which agency employed Rush, but people familiar with his employment history said it was the CIA. One of the people said most of the funds were recovered. I guess if you include the value of the watches and all that stuff. But holy cow, how does the CIA let somebody inside the house get away with easily disprovable lies? You could just have contacted any of those universities or the military and asked, hey, do you know this guy? And they would have said no, and that would have been that. I knew a guy who everything he ever told me about himself was a lie. He once told me that he had worked as a sheriff's deputy in a particular sheriff's department that I won't name. And I called that sheriff's department and said, do you know this guy? Actually, what I said was, I wonder if someone could help me look in your employment records to see if such and such a person ever worked there. And the lady I got on the phone says, I've been working here for 30 years. I don't need to look in any records. I know everybody who has worked in this department for the last 30 years. And that person never, ever worked here. We never had anybody by that name. That's just little old Ross calling about a guy, and the CIA couldn't do it? Are you kidding me? Former NATO Supreme Allied Commander Admiral James Stavridis joins us right after this.
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18: KOA News Time, 8:02. Governor Polis angering more Democrats this week by vetoing four bills. He refused to sign a bill aimed at balancing the budget that would have cut funding for programs designed to keep kids busy while they're out of school. He also vetoed a measure that would have forced social media companies to report threatening posts to the police, saying the bill conflicted with the constitutional right of free speech. And State Representative Tammy Story introduced the measure in response to the Evergreen High School shooting last year.
19: This is not government overextension.
8: because it's the social media platforms that are making decisions and identifying posts through their own process that have violated their own rules.
18: Her bill would have also required social media companies to comply with the police search warrants within 24 hours. The governor says this conflicted with the measure he signed last month, giving the companies 3 days to comply, which is in line with other states. And Governor Polis also signed two new laws in Colorado Springs aimed at careless and impaired driving. One law lets prosecutors charge negligent drivers who cause fatal crashes with a class five felony. The other requires first-time DUI offenders to install ignition interlock devices. He also signed a bipartisan bill to make it easier for Coloradans to access post-secondary education, training, and employment. House Speaker Julie McCluskey is one of the sponsors on that measure and says it will help create the workforce that we need for the future.
19: We have civic responsibilities to make sure that we improve our own governance in this state, a one-stop shop, if you will, for everybody who wants to figure out how they find that next job.
18: Supporters say the bill is designed to better connect students and workers with resources and education to secure good-paying jobs. In sports, the Avalanche are mourning the loss of a former player, four-time Stanley Cup champion and 1995 Conn Smythe Trophy winner Claude Lemieux has died. The Palm Beach County Sheriff's Office says the 60-year-old took his own life. The Rockies hope to snap their five-game losing streak when they host the San Francisco Giants tonight for the first of three. KOA coverage gets underway at 6 o'clock. On Wall Street, the Dow up 0.3%, the S&P up nearly 0.5%, the NASDAQ, the biggest winner so far, up close to 0.75% this morning. Fox 31 pinpoint weather, mostly cloudy today, high in the lower 80s. We could see some scattered thunderstorms this afternoon into tonight. Overnight low into the mid-50s, much of the same tomorrow with a high in the upper 70s and another chance of afternoon rain. It's currently 62 degrees in Denver. Let's take a look now at the morning drive with Jonathan Steele in the KOA Traffic Center.
20: Yeah, just a few slow spots out here. It's much better than average. Of course, that's a typical Friday pattern. We do have the one problem working with that concrete mixture that had a blowout along I-76 eastbound right at about 136th Avenue. This is right near Bar Lake. They're still blocking up the left lane. It is still backing up traffic quite a bit through the area. 270 sluggish both directions out of Commerce City. I-25 south coming into downtown through 20th Street is kind of jammed up a bit. It opens up from there. I-25 actually is wide open to the tech center, but 225 coming in from Parker's pretty sluggish back to I-25. Jonathan Steele on KOA 850 AM and 94.1 FM.
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0: Attention on deck. The Admiral joins us once again. Admiral James Stavridis. Admiral Stavridis is the former NATO Supreme Allied Commander, best-selling author of both fiction and nonfiction, co-founder of the secretive but very influential Two Dudes Consulting, and a connoisseur of fine whiskey. We are going to discuss his new book, 2084, and we're going to talk a little bit about the war in Iran. Admiral, thanks for making time for us. As always, it's good to see you. You are in a different room from where I usually see you.
1: I'm in Halifax, Canada, actually right outside of Halifax. We have a little cottage up here that we escaped to in the summers for a week here, a weekend there. And Halifax, beautiful little sailing and fishing town. Up in the northeast corner of Canada. So you see me channeling my inner Canadian.
0: Who knew? I had no idea you had a place in Nova Scotia. Wow, that's amazing. Yeah. All right, before we talk about the book, I want to talk a little bit about the war with Iran. And I believe that when you and I talked about this in the past, and I don't want to go back too far on this, but I believe I said I support the war, and I believe you said you thought there were arguments for it, but on balance, you were against it. Is that right?
1: I think that's a fair summary. Kind of glosses over a lot of different things.
0: Yes.
1: Here's what I've been saying for 3 months is I think there's a 2 in 3 chance, 65% chance we end in a negotiation. And I support a negotiated conclusion at this point.
0: Okay. So here's what I want to ask you. This is all very fluid, and I sort of suspect that some of the details that have been coming out into the news about what may be in this memorandum of understanding might be something of a trial balloon from the administration to see what they can get away with, right? Who knows how this plays out. But I do have some concern that we may end up in a negotiated settlement that in some ways, not in every way, but in some ways, has Iran coming out better off than they were before the war? And even more important than that, perhaps, is our competitors and enemies and even allies looking at the United States and saying, hey, they didn't win. They might not say we lost, but they'll say they didn't win. They will say they didn't show resolve. And they will say, and this is the thing that troubles me the most and what I really want to ask you about, it sure feels to me like we did not go in with a plan to control the Strait of Hormuz, which was always, always Iran's only leverage.
1: Your concerns are well-founded. Part of the reason I was skeptical from the beginning here is exactly what has happened, the Strait of Hormuz. I spent 30-plus years studying the Strait of Hormuz as a naval officer. I've sailed through it close to 100 times in Navy warships. I've been in this conflict with Iran for decades, and it was always clear they were going to close this strait. The only question was, were we going to decide then to open it militarily, which we could do, but it would be at high cost. Look, bottom line, without litigating, should we have gone in or not, let's just go with President Trump's options right now. Number one, he can just walk away from this, just conclude that the game isn't worth the candle and leave the strait closed. Not a good option, but he could just walk away. Option two, he could go back to a massive bombing campaign. Problem with that is very expensive, will invite retaliation, both cyber and kinetic, from Iran against our Gulf allies. Option three, where I think this thing is going to land. He can negotiate effectively a two-point peace plan. Iran, you open the strait. Point two, we lift our blockade of your ports, and we give you some level of sanctions relief, and we park the nuclear material in a sidecar to negotiate later. It's not a good option. All the reasons you state are correct, but I think it's the best of the three options.
0: I agree with you at this point. I'm a little frustrated by it because I think it should have been possible for us to control the Strait of Hormuz, but maybe I was too optimistic about that. Let's switch gears. I am holding in my hand Admiral Stavridis' new book. It's called 2084. It's the third in his series, co-authored with Elliot Ackerman, who's also been a guest on the show, that started with 2034, then 2054, and now 2084. And it is a very interesting thesis. I don't want to spoil too much, so maybe, Admiral, I'll let you say as much as you want to about the plot, and then I've got questions for you, because I have read the whole book.
1: Perfect. 2034, first book in the series, set in that year, kind of imagines a war between U.S. and China, great power war, both nations diminished. 2054, the second book in the series, is about artificial intelligence and domestic conflict in the United States. So now we're in the year 2084. We've gone through these two events. AI is very prominent by now in 2084. Unmanned vehicles of all kinds are dominant. And the setup is that by 2084, there's a global conflict that ensues because the industrialized North, like U.S. and China, are operating together, are in an alliance against the powers from the middle latitudes. And those powers, Nigeria, Indonesia, Brazil, their countries have been significantly degraded because of climate change by 2084. So they're coming after land. They're coming after reparations, if you will. And the conflict ensues. It's got a lot of military activity in it, but it's a very human novel about characters and true love and all of it in the midst of great climate change. All of it, I think, pretty realistic if you look toward the end of the century. Final point to be made for those who say, oh, it's just a novel about war. The last scene in the book, and this slight spoiler alert, but I think it fits, is the scene of a woman planting grapes in a vineyard, wait for it, in Greenland. So there's a lot going on in the book.
0: So you and I have private conversations about climate change, and we have somewhat different views of it. But I'm curious whether, so climate change is a very, very important plot device in this book. And it has caused massive turmoil that spurs some of what happens, much of what happens in the book. My question for you is, do you believe we are on that path? Is that kind of a worst case? How do you think about that?
1: It is very much a worst case. And I do not think we are irrevocably on that path. And all three of these books, and by the way, you can read them individually or read them in order, doesn't matter. In this one, in 2084, the circumstances of the world are the result of absolute worst case outcomes in climate. And I'll give you evidence of this, non-scientific evidence, but look at today's world and look at the way the ice is melting in the Arctic. That's going to create conflict in the high north. Look at the superstorms that are increasing in ferocity in the summers. Look at massive temperature spikes in South Asia, India, Europe. All of these are kind of wake-up calls for us, and I think we can address all of these. And final thought, Ross, technology will help us address these. As opposed to the worst outcome, a best outcome would be we discover nuclear fusion. We have unlimited energy that's clean in every regard. That could easily happen in the next 20 to 30 years. So the point of the book is, spectrum of potential outcomes. Here's what the bad side of the arc looks like. And what should we be thinking about today to try and avoid that?
0: And I will tell folks, we don't have time to talk about it more right now. But when you read 2084, the alliances that show up in this book, the way you think about the world today and who's aligned with who is completely scrambled by the time we get to Admiral Stavridis's world, you know, which is not really that long from now. It's 60 years from now. 2084 sounds like a big number. And I probably won't be alive in 2084, but my kids will be, right? And so it's really not that far away. And it's fascinating. And also the way the Admiral describes war, including Admiral, just a couple more quick seconds with you here. You talked about autonomous stuff, like in Navy fleets now, many of the ships will not be crewed.
1: Correct. And we're entering that era. And also the admirals and generals are being advised and directed less by political masters and more by what today we think of as AI. And the alliances, as you say, are completely scrambled and new technologies have emerged. There's a scene in the book where a Chinese fleet comes down the Mississippi River, and all of it plausible, not irrevocable, but all of it plausible.
0: Admiral Stavridis's new novel, an excellent summer read for you, 2084. It's not quite summer yet, but you know what I mean. 2084, the third in the series. I also recommend you read 2034 and 2054. Admiral James Stavridis, thanks so much for being here. I hope you enjoy some fine whiskey this evening.
1: Indeed, you too. And I'll enjoy a little taste of that wonderful Colorado whiskey you sent me. Thank you.
0: Thanks, Admiral. Appreciate it. Yeah, I did send him a bottle of that Root Shoot from Loveland, which won best whiskey in the world recently.
2: Really?
0: At the London Spirits Competition. Yeah, a producer in Loveland won best whiskey in the world.
2: That's incredible.
0: Yeah, absolutely unbelievable. All right, so Keenan's going to tell us what else is going on in the world now. Hopefully not a war based on climate.
2: Well, it could be war based on artificial intelligence. Well, Vice President J.D. Vance telling Air Force Academy graduates that AI should never decide matters of life and death in war. Vance delivered the Academy's 68th commencement address yesterday in Colorado Springs, telling more than 900 newly commissioned officers to use the technology without surrendering moral judgment to it. Americans are setting aside far less of their income, with the savings rate hitting the lowest total since 2022. The Commerce Department reports that personal savings rate dropped under 3% in April, down from 5.5% a year earlier. The decline comes with higher spending on gasoline and other energy goods as the average pump, the price at the pump continues to rise with the ongoing war in Iran. Those elevated energy costs have pushed inflation up to just under 4%. And now Federal Reserve Governor Lisa Cook saying Wednesday that inflation is clearly moving in the wrong direction. And with summer camping season here, Cheyenne Mountain State Park is expanding by 484 acres. Colorado Parks and Wildlife says the new land adds 11 campsites and more room for outdoor recreation. Officials also announced plans for fishing, paddleboarding, and camping at Rosemont Reservoir in the Pikes Peak Recreation Area. You're up to date on the latest news. Let's take a look now at the Morning Drive with Jonathan Steele in the KOA Traffic Center.
3: Yeah, it's been a good one for the most part. We just have the one incident still working up there near Bar Lake on I-76 eastbound. It's at a 136th Avenue, left lane still blocked. It's a concrete mixer that had a tire blowout there, and they have yet to move that thing out. 270, a little busy there, at the westbound side mainly, heading up through Vasquez. I-25 south coming into downtown, a little bunching. I-70, looks like west from Quebec over towards Brighton. Got some company there ahead of you. And 225 around Parker, down the hill towards I-25, yeah, a little sluggish, but routes like I-25 between downtown and the tech center, completely wide open. There's no delays at all on the turnpike. It's wide open, too. US 36 from here to Boulder. Jonathan Steele on KOA 850 AM and 94.1 FM.
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2: Outside Days, formerly known as Outside Festival, is back in Denver this weekend. Outside's Chief Brand Officer Chris Gerard says it's a celebration of all things outdoors.
7: Eight different kinds of world experiences, where you can hang in a hammock or learn to cast a fly rod or climb on a climbing wall for the first time, do some yoga, a cold plunge, a sauna.
2: The third annual festival features vendors and adventure films, talks from experts in the outdoors industry, and a great lineup of musical acts today, tomorrow, and Sunday at its new location at Denver's Auraria campus. 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And it's a festival for a headless chicken. Yeah, you heard that right. KOA's Sam Speck has more.
8: Let's turn the clocks back to 1945 in Fruta, Colorado. There was Mike the Headless Chicken, who was a chicken that lived for 18 months after he was beheaded, surviving because most of his brainstem remained intact, and his owner fed him with an eyedropper through his esophagus. Well, now there's a festival for Mike in downtown Fruta with live music, comedy shows, a 5K beer garden, and a 4-H show showing chickens with actual heads. Mike the Headless Chicken Festival is going on today and tomorrow in Fruta.
2: And you can head to the railroad tracks to check out the dinosaur tracks. KOA's Brenda Stewart.
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2: That's Brenda Stewart. 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
2: In sports, the Rockies are at Coors Field this weekend, taking on the Giants for a three-game set starting today. Sunday is Kids Day. Our KOA coverage of tonight's game begins at 6. And Sunday's 110 game also includes $2 popcorn throughout the ballpark and a chance for the kids to run those bases following the game. In concert news, Empower Field at Mile High kicks off its summer stadium concert series with country music star Morgan Wallen. His Still the Problem tour is here for two nights, tonight and tomorrow. Tonight's special guest is Brooks and Dunn, with Ella Langley opening tomorrow. Parking lots open at 1:30, gates at 4:30, and the show starts at 5:30. At Red Rocks, Michael Franti and Spearhead perform tonight. Alan Walker's there tomorrow.
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18: What's happening, fellow sports fans? It's Andy West. Let's take a look back on this day in sports history, May 29th. We'll start off in 1976. Houston's Joe Niekro was the winning pitcher and hit a home run off his brother, Phil Niekro. The Astros beat the Braves 4-1. It was the only home run hit by Joe in his 22-year Major League career. Jumping ahead today in 2005, Dan Weldon wins the Indianapolis 500 when Danica Patrick's electrifying run falls short. Patrick is the first woman to lead at Indy, getting out in front three separate times for a total of 19 laps, but Weldon passes her with seven laps to go and holds on for the win. And today in 2010, Philadelphia's Roy Halladay pitches the 20th perfect game in Major League history, beating the Florida Marlins 1-0. He struck out 11 batters, and in the ninth inning, he faced three Marlins pinch hitters. Halladay was elected into the Baseball Hall of Fame in 2019 after his untimely death in 2017.
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19: 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Against the light.
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2: KOA News Time is 8:29. I'm Keenan Dixon. The trial for a former Mountain View Town Council member could wrap up today. Brent Metz is accused of shooting a teen who he thought was trespassing on his property. Jack Howard says he was just looking for a place to take homecoming pictures when Metz shot him in the face. The jury heard a 911 call from the property's owner on the second day of the trial.
26: It's our property, and I just drove by, and there's a car parked in my driveway, and then there's people up by my barn who are not supposed to be there. I don't know what they're doing, and I didn't want to pull in with my young kids in the car.
2: Metz is facing multiple charges, including second-degree assault, menacing, and illegally discharging a firearm. He says the gun accidentally went off when he was trying to scare the boy. RTD is getting ready to close the downtown light rail loop and a section of track on Colfax Avenue for the next phase of its rail reconstruction project. RTD's Jeet Desai says even though this closure will last 10 months, it will eventually improve the service.
27: Instead of doing it piecemeal, we need to mobilize and demobilize contractor all the time, and we need to get into procurement. So not only is cheaper, it is most time-efficient way of doing it, too.
2: The DH and L lines will be suspended during the project. Colfax at Auraria, all stations on California, and Stout and along the Welton Corridor will also be closed. RTD has added service in other areas of the system to get people to Union Station. A mother and a daughter hiking near Bear Lake Trailhead are safe following a narrow escape from a charging elk. Rocky Mountain National Park's Kyle Patterson says the protection

0: Coverage begins at 6. And the Broncos return to the field for OTAs next week. Their mandatory minicamp begins June 16th. A member of the Avalanche's 1996 Stanley Cup team has died. Claude Lemieux was 60. KOA and KHOW talk host Ryan Schuling remembers Lemieux well.
1: Claude Lemieux was the center of the entire Red Wings Avalanche war that launched in 1996 when he drove Chris Draper's face into the rail sill during the Western Conference Finals.
0: Lemieux also played for the New Jersey Devils, where he won the Conn Smythe Trophy as playoff MVP. On Monday night, Lemieux was the torchbearer prior to Game 3 of the Eastern Conference Finals in Montreal. The Palm Beach County Sheriff's Office says Lemieux took his own life. On Wall Street, stocks trending up right now. The Dow up more than 200 points. S&P up 20 points. NASDAQ up 57. Fox 31, pinpoint weather. A cloudy day ahead with our high in the low 80s. We could see some scattered thunderstorms late this afternoon into the evening with our overnight low into the mid-50s. More clouds tomorrow with our high in the upper 70s, sunny and 80 on Sunday. It's 63 in Denver. Let's take a look now at the morning drive with Jonathan Steele in the KOA Traffic Center.
2: Hey, we had a problem on 6th Avenue just a short time ago, westbound at Perry Street. That's just approaching Sheridan. It was a stall, apparently. They took it off on the ramp to Sheridan, but it did back up to I-25, so it's a little tight in there for westbound. Now, eastbound, coming out of Lakewood, looks great. It's completely wide open. Up north, southbound 25, courtesy patrols blocking the right lane near 104th. There's either a stall or something going on in that right shoulder area, but it is backing up traffic a little bit coming out of North Glen. Still got some volume in place on 270. Both directions, I-25 south into downtown. The incident up on I-76, also near Bar Lake at 136, has been cleared, so that looks much better also. Jonathan Steele on KOA 850 AM and 94.1 FM.
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6: Excellent Dolly Parton song. It's all name music all the time here on KOA. Let's get right to it. My special guest, Kyle Clark. You know Kyle as a news anchor and host of Next on 9 News in Denver. And Kyle interviewed Republican gubernatorial candidate Victor Marks. That interview aired, when did that air? Yesterday? Was that, no, day before yesterday. And I thought that that was one of the first things that potentially really shook up this race, which has felt kind of stuck, like Victor Marks maybe a little bit in the lead, Barb Kirkmeyer, who I prefer, but that's not really the point, is seeming kind of stuck, and maybe Victor wanting things stuck since he felt like he was in the lead and therefore dodging debates and dodging interviews and so on, and yet somehow Kyle got to interview him, and I want to talk to Kyle about all of this. So my first question, Kyle, and I want to make sure I've framed this very carefully, so we're only talking about your life as an adult, does not include your life as a child. How many people have you killed?
7: Zero kills.
6: That was interesting because Kyle, first of all, he answered quickly. And second of all, Kyle is on Zoom with me. He actually was looking at me when he answered, which are not things that happened when you asked Victor Marks that question. And I'm not actually asking a snarky question here. What I want to know from you, when you were interviewing Victor, it seemed to me from the cheap seats that he wasn't looking you in the eye, that he had a vibe about him that felt a little bit evasive, but that's maybe me projecting what I think about him. So what was it like for you?
7: Well, I've done a couple thousand of these interviews, and I would say that this one was unique. I certainly have never asked somebody who talks openly about the need to kill people how many people they've killed before. That was a new experience for me. And when I asked the GOP gubernatorial frontrunner, Victor Marks, how many people he had killed as an adult, we're talking about his high-risk mission work. He didn't see combat in the military, but I'm talking about his high-risk mission work and other adult extracurriculars. He didn't answer for like a good 8 to 10 seconds. He just kind of looked over my shoulder and looked up and looked at me. And I'll be honest with you, Ross, I couldn't tell if he was counting in his head or if he was trying to figure out which would be the more politically damaging answer to give a number of people that he has killed, or to acknowledge that for all of his big macho talk, he actually hasn't really

0: been in those situations and hasn't killed anybody. And in the end, he took a third path, which was to say, does it really matter if I've killed anybody? And I think I said something like, yeah, I think it does.
1: Yeah, you said it's a weighty thing. And indeed it is. The other thing that I thought was exceedingly odd about his answer, actually, this I think was more the answer on the rescuing people thing, which was a parallel conversation. But and I'll just jump into that here, where he said that he didn't want to answer you because an answer would cause a security risk. Can you talk about that a little bit?
0: Sure. So by his own words, the centerpiece of his ministry work is this high risk missionary stuff overseas where he rescues women and children. But he's very cagey about how many times this has happened. He shared an anecdote or two in detail. But how many women and children has he rescued? Is it one? Is it five? Is it 500? Is it 5,000? His campaign website falsely claimed that it was more than 45,000. They since took that claim down. And I should be clear, I've never heard him say that out of his own mouth. So I take him at his word when he says that some staffer made a mistake with the website. But he will not say the extent of these rescue missions and what exactly he does that he fundraises off of for a $7 million a year ministry. He asks his donors to give money so that he can go and rescue women and children, and I simply asked how many. He says we don't give numbers for security reasons. I'm not sure I understand that argument, and as I pointed out, Ross, he's happy to give numbers when it suits his purposes, like when he recently claimed credit for rescuing 43 kids in the U.S. That was a U.S. Marshals operation in which they gave personal thanks to 25 different organizations, including two ministry nonprofits, and made zero mention of Victor Marks.
1: I would just like to note, I attempted a FOIA request with the U.S. Marshals Service asking about this, and essentially they wouldn't answer. They weren't protecting him. They said, look, we can't answer this kind of question. Was somebody involved with a mission or not? But I did try. Folks, if you go to YouTube and type in next Victor Marks, you will find the video come up, Kyle's full interview. It's just under half an hour long with Victor Marks. Now, Kyle, I have been told, but have not verified myself, that the first social media posting after the interview from Victor Marks was complimentary of the interview, you know, a tough but fair kind of thing. And that was later replaced by what's up there now, accusing you of deceptive editing. Now, obviously, you have a half an hour show and you're not going to run one 29 minute interview. Even if you had no commercials, you couldn't do that. So you edited that down to some number of minutes. Then what happened that causes you to release the full 29 minutes? And I'm glad you did. And I'll say for the record, the full 29 minutes is no better for Victor Marks than the part that aired. But go ahead.
0: Sure. So I put all of my newsmaker interviews, elected officials and candidates, up in full, unedited, online. So if there's ever a question about whether somebody was taken out of context or misrepresented, they can go and see. The public can go and see. I do that with all of my big interviews. And this one was no different. The Marks team initially was very complimentary of the interview. Obviously, it was a tough interview, right? There were some really contentious moments in it. But the word that their team used for it is they thought that it was honest and well-researched, which I appreciated them saying. And I think it was an honest and well-researched interview, even if parts of it were tough. And that's what they said. Until they started to get dragged online pretty badly about how Mr. Marks performed. And that's when they claimed that the interview had been deceptively edited. I don't blame them for saying that, right? This is politics. You have to say something. What I would encourage people to do, go and watch the full 31 minutes and decide for yourself whether or not it was deceptively edited.
1: Right. And again, I will just repeat, it doesn't matter which minute or 5 minutes or 10 minutes of the interview you watch. There is no 5 minutes of the interview that you can watch where Victor Marks comes across as anything other than evasive and mendacious and trying to figure out how to not answer a question. Now, Kyle, Victor has mostly been dodging events where he might be challenged. Why do you think he picked you? Like, of all the TV people, I would have expected you to come in the most prepared and the most willing to ask contentious questions. Why? So two things. Why do you think he picked you? And why did the interview end up being at his location?
0: Well, the second part is easy to answer. The interview was at his location, at his property, his training center, as he calls it, down in El Paso County, because that was his condition for the interview, that he would only speak to me and answer my questions if I came down to his training center, took a tour, got to know him, and then I could have 30 to 45 minutes to ask him questions. Turned out to be 30. So that was a condition of the interview. And I said, Victor, as long as we disclose that to the audience, I said, I'm happy to come to your property. So that's what we did. Our team went down there. In terms of why he interviewed with me, I think, Ross, it's because I'm unfailingly polite. He at one point reached out on social media and I said hello to him and I said, I'd love for you to come on the program. And then a couple months later, I reached out and I said, hey, Victor said he'd come on the program and I know he's a man of his word. So let's have him on my program. But you know, I think the reason why people talk to me is because they know that I am going to be prepared, right? I'm not going to say things that are factually inaccurate. I'm not just going to go out there and lob things against the wall. I'm going to come in and I'm going to ask them about their record and about their policies. And in this case, the full 30 minutes I spent with Victor Marks, I didn't talk about any of the claims or rumors or smears or whatever else that are circulating in the ether about him. I asked him only about his own claims and the claims of his organization. That is the only thing that we talked about for 30 minutes.
1: All right, let me try to squeeze in two more quick questions. And you may want to defer on this next question, which will be fine. But I wonder if you could characterize the feeling you got of the man, not of his claims, but like, what did you come away thinking? Victor Marks strikes me as what?
0: He's incredibly charismatic. He's very friendly. He's unfailingly polite. It does not surprise me that he has been incredibly successful in raising money for his ministry.
1: Last question for you. It's not breaking news for you that some of my listeners aren't your biggest fans. And this is going to be a little snarky comment here. I bet some of my listeners even think there's a little bit of a demon in you. You talked with Victor Marks about this whole retooling prayer thing. And I wonder kind of half jokingly whether Victor or any of his people talk to you about this religious stuff, like, hey, Kyle, we could do this retooling prayer on you, or maybe you need a little exorcism or anything like that. I'm half joking, but got to ask.
0: They did offer to perform the exorcism on me very politely. Every experience at the training center was very polite, but no, Marx's team did offer to perform the retooling prayer, as they call it, to cast demons off of me. They did not suggest that I was particularly demon infested, but I think it's something that they offer to people by way of hospitality in the way that others might offer coffee or tea. I guess I was taken aback by the offer. I probably should not have been, given that I know that this is what he calls the secret sauce of his ministry, these exorcisms, these retooling prayers. But I just said to his team, you know, I'm very grateful anytime somebody wants to keep me or my family in their prayers, but that's a very specialized kind of prayer, so I'll need to give that some more thought.
1: Wow. Wow. Kyle Clark's interview got an immense amount of attention. It was exceptionally well done. And I will say, you know, I mentioned some of my listeners aren't necessarily Kyle's biggest fans. I got a huge number of texts after sharing some of the audio yesterday, Kyle, of your interview, from people saying, and I hope Kyle's got it, doesn't have a thin skin, so he doesn't mind if I say this, but from people saying, like, I don't love Kyle, but boy, he did a great job in that interview. That was really informative, really interesting. And it was. I mean, you're a very good interviewer, I know, because you've interviewed me a time or two. That was one of your best and also one of your most important, I think, in terms of local politics. So I want to thank you for that. And thank you for making time for joining us today.
0: Well, I appreciate it, Ross. And I appreciate Victor Marks taking our questions, right? He's stepping into politics with some extraordinary claims about his background and no political experience. So I think more questions is better than less questions.
1: Kyle Clark, host of news anchor on 9 News and host of Next on 9 News as well. Again, go to YouTube, type Next Victor Marks and watch the whole interview. Thanks, Kyle.
0: Thanks, Ross.
1: All right. Pretty fascinating, huh? Wow. They offered to do an exorcism. They don't call it an exorcism. They offered to do a retooling prayer on him. Let's think about that for a moment while we learn what else is going on in the world.
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0: KOA News Time, 8:51. Denver International Airport ending a program that had allowed passengers to make reservations for TSA inspections ahead of their flights. The airport plans to end the Den Reserve program by June 27th. DIA says the program is no longer needed due to the opening of the East and West security checkpoints. Existing appointments will be honored and reservations will still be allowed until the program ends. And the Rockies hope to snap their 5-game losing streak tonight when they host the San Francisco Giants for the first of 3. KOA coverage gets underway at 6 o'clock. Let's take a look now at the morning drive with Jonathan Steele in the KOA Traffic Center on this Friday.
1: Yeah, it's been a pretty good one. Typical Friday, I guess. Lighter than normal, better than average, and things have wound down to the point where I'm seeing absolutely no delay in the city at all. We had a little incident up north, southbound at 104th. That's clear, and 6th Avenue also eastbound at Perry, which looks much better. 6th Avenue has been wide open out of Lakewood. 270, got a little bit of company there out of Commerce City, and I-70 from Colorado to Brighton. Seems to be somewhat sluggish. I-25 from 58th into downtown. A little bit of volume there, too, but minimal delays. Like I said, the speeds are not that bad citywide. Jonathan Steele on KOA 850 AM and 94.1 FM.
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0: awesome. That was a good day of music there, Dragon. Very, very good day of music.
1: I got the wind theme and I got the name.
0: Windy.
1: Boom!
0: Awesome. Fabulous. Dragon wins today. So, all right, we don't have much time left. So, you know what we do at the end of the show on Friday? Hit it. It's time for Name That Tune. It's Dragon's song this week, so he's got a song that was released in a year that started with a one. Texter number 17 at 5. We haven't done that in a while. Texter number 17 at 56690 with the right band name and the right song name wins what, Dragon?
1: Well, Shannon was hoarding the high five, so I was able to get one more high five.
0: All right. Texter number 17 with the right band name and right song name wins a high five. And I'll tell you what, just to make this extra special, you can collect that high five from any of us who are working today, from Dragon or me or Keenan. Whoever you see first, you can get the high five from. If you're texter number 17, hit it. If you know what it is, Keenan, don't say what it is, but just say that you know what it is. Dragon plays a lot of stuff that he knows I won't know.
1: It's right? Much more fun that way.
0: Long hair, metal guys, grunge. I don't know any of that. Try it again. No, I have no idea. I'm never going to get that one.
2: Yeah, I don't think so.
0: Dragon, do you think that's something you would expect me to know?
1: Yeah, I was hoping for that you wouldn't, but, you know.
0: Yeah, it's not Rush, so, no. All right, go with a slightly longer version. Okay, I've definitely heard it.
1: Uh-huh. There you get the A-Rod quarter point.
0: I don't even believe in the A-Rod quarter point, so I'm not taking the A-Rod quarter point. I'm just saying I've heard it, but I have no idea what it is. I bet you there's
2: I feel like I know the rhythm.
0: 100 correct answers coming through on the text line at 56690. Remember, texter number 17 with the right band name and the right song name at 56690 wins the high five.
1: Just gonna let it roll.
0: Just
1: here
0: let
1: now.
0: It roll here for a second. And I'll just talk for a second while we're letting it roll. Folks, thanks for spending a little time with me and Gina and Dragon and Keenan today over the course of the week. It was quite an interesting week in radio and maybe an interesting week in Colorado politics because of that interview. And I still don't know what this is, even though I know I've heard it. But I couldn't tell you the band name.
2: Yeah, I don't know that.
0: I mean, the voice sounds a little like Ozzy, but I don't think it's Ozzy.
1: It is not Ozzy.
0: I don't know. Guns N' Roses?
1: No. Alice in Chains.
0: Okay.
1: Man in the Box.
0: Man in the Box. In the Box. All right.
2: Well, I don't think I would have ever guessed that.
0: Did that get like...
1: Yeah, it was like 95.
0: Okay, on
1: it was like 18 on the rock charts.
0: All right. Was it really?
1: Yeah.
0: You know, 95, that was kind of that time frame where I was spending all my time listening to my records and not the radio, so I don't know that music very well. That's why I'm so bad at it.
2: You missed out on an entire era of...
0: I hate grunge.
2: Oh.
0: I don't know that this is grunge. There. I wouldn't call this grunge, but that whole, like, everything.
2: System of a Down.
0: Nirvana, Green Day, all that Seattle nonsense. Oasis. Are you kidding?
2: Come on.
0: A wonderful weekend. Michael Brown up next.
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8: In 2005, investigators in Palm Beach, Florida began uncovering a dark secret.
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10: If anybody asks if you're over the age of 18, just go ahead and go with it.
8: There was a wealthy man in Palm Beach who was offering young girls a way to make money. That man was Jeffrey Epstein, and he had set up a system designed to bring him underage girls. Local police and the federal government would investigate and, by their count, find dozens of victims. Epstein would become one of the world's most infamous predators, a man who could have faced decades in prison but served just 13 months in his own wing of a county jail.
11: Why would you cut this deal with Jeffrey Epstein?
8: Epstein's abuse would span years and cross state lines.
12: New York, Palm Beach, New Mexico, Paris, Virgin Islands, and each one of those residences is an alleged crime scene.
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14: 1971. It was a simpler time, a groovy time. Soul Train had just started chugging along. Everyone had a lava lamp for some reason. Weeble started to wobble, but as we all know, they don't fall down.
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14: Across the country, people were speaking up, and the more they did, the more they learned about the hidden underbelly of the most powerful law enforcement agency in the land. I'm Ed Helms, host of Snafu, Season 2, Medburg. 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
22: 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She was rich and beautiful and loved by all who knew her. For decades, despite intense media scrutiny, police failed to make an arrest. In 2000, 25 years after Martha's murder, her one-time neighbor, Michael Skakel, was arrested. He'd been 15, like her, at the time of the crime. He was also a cousin of the Kennedys.
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22: 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I read the articles. 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He beat her to death with a golf club. I knew it. And if you followed the case like I did, I bet you knew it too. My name is Andrew Goldman. I've been a journalist for 30 years. I got involved in this case in 2015. But here's the thing. 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
0: KOA News Time is 9:02. I'm Keenan Dixon. Governor Polis angering more Democrats this week by vetoing four bills. He refused to sign a bill aimed at balancing the budget that would have cut funding for programs designed to keep kids busy while they're out of school. He also vetoed a measure that would have forced social media companies to report threatening posts to police, saying the bill conflicted with the constitutional right to free speech. State Representative Tammy Story introduced the measure in response to the Evergreen High School shooting last year.
1: This is not government overextension, because it's the social media platforms that are making decisions and identifying posts through their own process that have violated their own rules.
0: Her bill would have also required social media companies to comply with police search warrants within 24 hours. The governor says this conflicted with the measure he signed earlier this year, giving the companies 3 days to comply, which is in line with other states. Denver Pride is getting a lot bigger this year.
2: It's not just one weekend of celebrations. It's expanding to a full month. There will be a Pride 5K, Pride-themed Rockies Night, all of it leading up to the Pride Parade and Free Denver Pride Fest along 16th Street. The reason for the change and expansion? Civic Center Park is currently under construction, so the Free Festival had to be moved to 16th Street. Carrie Mack, KOA.
0: Negotiators on both sides of the U.S.-Iran conflict believe they've reached an agreement that would and could allow ships to start sailing through the Strait of Hormuz again. Under the agreement, the strait would be open to ship traffic over the course of 60 days as U.S. pulls back its blockade of Iranian ports. But we still don't know if President Trump will sign off on the deal.
3: The toughest negotiations are still to come. This tentative deal says nothing of what happens to Iran's nuclear program, the central issue in this conflict. The president's stated reason for starting this war to prevent Iran from obtaining a nuclear weapon.
0: That's ABC's Mary Bruce. In sports, the Rockies hope to snap their five-game losing streak when they host the San Francisco Giants tonight. It's the first of three this weekend. KOA coverage begins at 6. Fox 31 pinpoint weather, mostly cloudy today with a high in the lower 80s. We could see some scattered thunderstorms this afternoon into tonight. Overnight low into the mid-50s. More clouds and thunderstorms tomorrow, potentially, with a high in the upper 70s. It's 63 degrees in Denver. Our next update at 9:30. I'm Keenan Dixon on KOA. Let's take a look now at the morning drive with Jonathan Steele in the KOA Traffic Center.
4: Yeah, we enjoyed a pretty good ride out here this morning. Very light volume for the most part. A couple of problems here and there. But right now it has spooled down to the point where it's just minor slowing on 270 West through Vasquez, I-70 West between Colorado and Brighton, and I-25 South coming into downtown around Speer. Wide open to the tech center, 225's in great shape, and no delays to the airport on Pena, which is 15 minutes from I-70 to the terminal. Jonathan Steele on KOA 850 AM and 94.1 FM.
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4: Good morning, Mike or Michael. After listening to yesterday's podcast, which was a great show, by the way, I feel like I'm living in the Twilight Zone. I'm looking around for Rod Serling to start his introduction. This state is totally FUBAR, and the voters, the people who vote here, are absolute idiots, and they're the cause of it. I think I'm planning my exit.
5: Wait a minute. Exit how?
6: From I'm assuming from the state.
5: That's what I'm hoping.
6: Not from the planet.
5: Right. But it sounded so plaintive, like, I'm just out of here. Like I'm going to the other side.
6: Well, there were another 5 seconds left in the talkback, so maybe he just ran off the road.
5: Speaking of running off the road, did you get the photograph?
6: Yeah.
5: Wow.
6: From the other trucker?
5: Is that publishable?
6: He said, wait, yeah, it's in a public place.
5: Public place.
6: He sent it to us.
5: There's no face.
6: Right.
5: I couldn't read the markings. Well, even if the markings are on the truck, the CDOT number and everything, that's still public record.
6: Right,
5: that's no big deal. You got to put that up.
6: I'm just curious if that's the driver or if that's a...
5: or if it's a lot lizard. I know.
6: Yeah.
5: I know. My first thought was, that's the driver.
6: Right.
5: Simply because of... I don't know. I'm not a lot lizard expert.
6: Neither am I.
5: Okay. I wasn't sure, but I wanted to kind of give you the opportunity to either...
6: Thank you. I appreciate that.
5: And I kind of always assumed... You know what happens when you assume? You make an ass of you and me. But I always assumed that the lot lizards may, you know, have gone to the driver's side to negotiate the deals of the contract.
6: No, but that door was wide open.
5: Yeah, but then I thought the lot lizard would go around to the other side to crawl in.
6: Uh-huh.
5: So that's my thought, a driver. Now, then my other thought was, that was a selfie.
6: It could be.
5: You got to put that up. You got to put it up.
6: Yeah, I'm pretty sure we can. Yeah,
5: I think you can, too. I think you can, too.
6: The other pictures that we're going to put up.
5: Well, yes, let's talk about that. Now, before we talk about the other pictures, let me just give you a roadmap of where today's going. So if you've ever wondered why some stories never go away and they might disappear for 6 months, a year, maybe even 2 years, and then suddenly they're back in the news again, I've got proof of that today, and It's astonishing to me how really stupid some people are. You'd think by now, at my age and my career and everything, I'd recognize they're stupid. You know, look to your left, look to your right. Yeah, stupid people. But this story just amazes me. Then we're going to get to, you ask for it. Everybody's been pissed. I've already pissed off at least half the audience, so I might as well piss off the other half, or maybe just a third. I'll next piss off the next third of the audience, and then probably next week I'll do the last third of the audience. But you may recall during the debate earlier this week, in fact, I think we got a talk back from it about, and of course people were really on social media really upset with me, about how we got to one of the questions in the debate, and Scott Bottoms, one of the candidates, had mentioned something about he wanted all the farmers and the ranchers in the state to be able to drill for oil and gas. Well, that's not the issue. What the issue was is, why are you ignoring Scott Bottoms' claims about pedophilia and about corruption? And you know, I asked him the question about it, and I asked, who have you reported it to, blah, blah, blah, blah, blah. And he said, well, I've got the proof, something to that effect. And I don't know why the media's ignoring this. The media's not reading it. The media's not talking about it. I'll have it all to you before, you know, by the next day. And I, as I said, I woke up on Wednesday morning And at 2:07 a.m., a lawyer in Longmont had sent me a plethora of letters. And it's taken me until last night to work my way through all of the evidence. So we're going to go through that. And then if I have time, we're going to get to a story out of D.C. about Trump's playing CIA agents. By the way, speaking of CIA agents, did you hear the story this morning, Dragon, that they've arrested some, apparently in the New York Post, I haven't looked it up yet, they arrested a CIA, either current or former CIA agent.
6: A senior agent.
5: Senior agent with $40 million, 303 gold bar bullions. I forget how many millions of dollars in cash, and I don't know what else, hiding it in his home. That was,
6: as you do,
5: except it belonged to the government.
6: Oh.
5: He had asked that. Again, I'm just repeating what I heard on the air. So, you know, it's kind of like people repeating what I say. You kind of half-assed listening. I was kind of half-assed listening. Because all I could think about was if I had 303 gold, but this is truly what I was thinking about. If I had 303 gold bars, where would I stash them in my house?
6: Just use them as a coffee table.
5: Yeah, you could do that, right? And then I'm thinking 303 gold bars, and somebody said, you know, that weighs about as much as a refrigerator. And I thought, really? I think it might weigh a little bit more than that. But maybe a fully stocked refrigerator. I don't know. But where would you put 303 gold bars? I'd put some, obviously, at Lenskill's location, probably bury them in some sort of, you know, metal container, you know, below ground or whatever.
6: Yeah, but if they were mine, I'd use them as my bed because you could roll around. I mean, come on. It's millions of dollars. I mean, it's...
5: You just want to squirm around on that $40
6: yep.
5: million. Dollars.
6: Yep.
5: Yeah. So that's what we're going to try to do today. But before we do anything, our trash day is we put the trash out on Tuesday. It's usually picked up on Thursday. Tamara took it out, and when I went home
6: Wait, you put it out on Tuesday, and they don't pick it up till Thursday?
5: No. You put it out on Tuesday night because they want it out there when they come by Wednesday morning. And their routes seem to change.
6: Okay.
5: Like, there will be months where I'll put it out there on Tuesday night, and it's not picked up until Wednesday afternoon.
6: Well, yeah.
5: But there are also times when I put it out there on Tuesday night, and by the time I get ready to go to work, it's already gone. So, yeah, I understand they want it out there at a certain time, so I put it out there. But Tamara had taken it out Tuesday night, thinking regular day was pickup day on Wednesday.
6: Right.
5: She forgot about Memorial Day. So I brought it back up to the house, and then I took it back out on Wednesday, and then I pulled it back in yesterday.
6: It was frustrating for me because, you know, I checked my, you know, waste company's app and said, hey, you know, when's the pickup? Because I was pretty sure they were going to delay it because of the holiday. But as I pulled out of the driveway on Wednesday, I see the rest of the neighborhoods got their stuff out. I'm like, all right.
5: So
6: I pull up the app. And I'm like, okay. And it said, it will not be delayed because of the holiday.
5: Oh, okay.
6: So I was like, okay, so I put it out on Wednesday. I got out of my car, pulled the trash out, and put it, you know, we even went back to the kitchen and grabbed that last kitchen trash bag.
5: Exactly,
6: and went, oh, I better get this.
5: You want everything out of the
6: house. Exactly. So I put it out, and I get home Wednesday afternoon.
5: Still there.
6: They're still there. So I check the app again. Will not be delayed due to the holiday. It's like, all right, they're just running behind.
5: Right, it's fine because whatever.
6: Hey. So sure enough, yesterday morning, when I'm leaving for work, they're still there, and so is the rest of the neighborhood. I'm like, well, what's going on? So sure enough, I check the app again yesterday, and it's like, we're coming today. Yeah. It's like, you bastards.
5: Well, so I always, before I pull all the way back up, because I've had so many where they haven't gotten all the trash out, I always lift the lid and look in to make sure it really is empty. And when I lifted the lid to look in, I thought, damn, that's a nice, clean trash bin.
6: Wait, what would you do with that trash if something was left in there? You'd leave it in there because it's trash and it's supposed to go out next time.
5: I would leave it on the curb and I would call them and I would say, hey, you missed a pickup. Get your butts back out here. You didn't provide the service I paid for.
6: Wow.
5: Now, about 50% of the time, the dispatcher will actually catch somebody that's still in the area and they'll pick it up. Otherwise, they just lie to you. And then you realize the next day it's still there and you put it back up anyway. Yeah, drives me crazy.
6: So this,
5: all the trash companies in Colorado suck.
6: How did this discussion spawn with us earlier in the week or last week?
5: I have no clue how this discussion started.
6: But Michael Brown, and apparently I'm the weird one because there are many other texts that came in that said they do this as well.
5: That's right.
6: I'm the weird one.
5: Yes, which we knew anyway, but go ahead.
6: I do not clean out or pay people to clean out my trash can.
5: Now let's be
6: goes on the curb.
5: Okay, but let's be specific. I don't pay someone to just clean out my trash can. Although there is a service that does that, I pay someone to power wash a lot of stuff around the house, including the trash can.
6: Yes, so that's better. You're really helping your case there.
5: Well, so, you admitted you sweep out your garage.
6: I do sweep out the garage.
5: Okay, well, yeah. Rather than me sweeping it out and having the dust fly everywhere, I just have somebody power wash it for me.
6: So when I got home yesterday afternoon, the trash was picked up. They did take both the trash and the recycling. So as I was wheeling the bin back into the garage, I look at the dirty, nasty, just crap and schmutz
5: disgusting.
6: And gunk. And
5: you still have trash. It is compacted and just stuck to the bottom.
6: Yeah. So I had to take a photo and send it over to one Michael Brown and said, hey, look at my trash can.
5: So when I opened mine and thought about what I'd previously seen, it's like the lot lizard getting in the truck. I can't get that vision picture out of my mind. I could not get your trash can. I never thought in my entire life that I would be obsessed with your dirty trash can. I'm so embarrassed on behalf of Mrs. Redbeard that I'm tempted to just call the same service and give them your address and come and clean out your garbage can.
6: It's functional. There's nothing wrong with it. It works.
5: Okay, so here's what we want to do. I sent Dragon a photo of the interior of my trash can. Dragon sent me a photo of the interior of his trash can. We now have a side-by-side comparison. Have you put them up yet?
6: Not yet, no, but I will very shortly. I promise. Michael says gohere.com.
5: And I just want, you can leave a talk back. I would actually prefer text messages, but talkbacks, however you want to do it, emails, send us a picture of your own trash can. We don't give a rat's ass. But, well, I know I'm right. So I was going to say, who's right, me or Dragon?
6: I fully admit, I'm the weird one for not paying somebody or doing myself.
5: Do it yourself.
6: Cleaning,
5: just do it yourself. Put a nozzle in your garden hose and wash it out. Put
6: it
5: a little soap
6: in
5: there.
6: It lives outside. Well, in the garage, but that's close enough to outside, and it goes to the curb.
5: It lives outside in my garage.
6: Yeah.
5: Okay. You have, I assume, an attached garage, single-family home.
6: Yeah.
5: Yeah. I need to drive by your house and just kind of sneak around and just find all the things I can make fun of at your house.
6: Oh, I'm terrible at yard maintenance. I really don't care about it. And I'm not, again, like paying somebody to clean out my garbage can. I'm not going to pay somebody to take care of my lawn because it's just weeds anyway.
5: All right. Well, I want you to get busy and get those photos up because, hell, it's just, it's sad.
6: I am also curious about the photo we were sent from the trucker.
5: Yes.
6: Male or female?
5: Well, my assumption was cross-dresser.
6: Think?
5: Yeah.
6: Okay.
5: Yeah.
6: All right.
5: And I'll only say that unless it's female and she's playing the Raggedy Ann doll and that, you know.
6: Don't go anymore.
5: She's playing some role because certain truckers have certain proclivities. And, you know, and of course, one of our truckers, of course, noticed it because maybe he was upset because she got into the wrong truck. Yep.
6: Michael says gohere.com. Michael says gohere.com.
5: Now, let's talk about a story that just won't go away. I often talk about the fact, and I do believe it is an unarguable fact, that all Democrats know how to do, all they know how to do is just a lie. Just lie about stuff. But they also know how very, very well, they're very steeped in this, how to engage in the Saul Alinsky tactics of projection. In other words, accusing your opponent of doing what they themselves are guilty of. But really, is that just another form of lying? Of course it is. What I probably don't really detail enough is the reality that this undeniable phenomenon among the demented Democrats is not limited to the politicians. Start with the Clintons. Now, let's go back to LBJ and Lady Bird. They've all conditioned their spouses and their brainwashed voters to engage in the same behaviors whenever the topic of politics enters the room. Now, to illustrate how this all works among the political spouses, I present to you this morning Dr. Jill Biden, who told an interviewer with CBS Mornings this week that she was terrified while she watched her husband, Joe, fumble, stumble around on that debate stage 2 years ago, even to the point of thinking that he was about to die of a stroke. Yes, a stroke. Just to give you the full context, because I want you to have it all. Kevin Mack, microphone dragon. Thank you.
7: Joe Biden is talking about how she felt watching the 2024 debate that we all watched that forced then-President Joe Biden to abandon his re-election campaign. In an exclusive interview with CBS Sunday Morning, she says she thought her husband was having a stroke. Weisha Zhang has more from the White House.
8: I was frightened because I had never, ever seen Joe like that before or since. Never.
9: Or since.
8: Yes. Or since. Never.
10: In a new interview with Rita Braver on CBS Sunday Morning, former First Lady Jill Biden revealed what was going through her mind as she watched this.
11: With the COVID, excuse me.
10: Former President Biden stumbled through an answer while debating then-candidate Donald Trump.
11: Dealing with everything we have to do with, look, if we finally beat Medicare.
8: What happened? I don't know what happened. I mean, as I watched it, I thought, oh my God, he's having a stroke. And it scared me to death.
10: But shortly after.
5: Well, she's a doctor.
10: She had a very different reaction.
5: But think about what she just said. She's watching her husband and she thinks he's having a stroke. And they don't do anything. They don't ask for a break. They don't ask for, hey, can we do an intermission real quickly? Can we just pause this? You know, can you go to a commercial break so we can go check on him?
6: Was she there that night?
5: Yeah, she was there.
6: Okay. So she wasn't at home watching on TV.
5: They took him to the Waffle House afterwards.
6: Oh, I mean, that's...
5: They went to the Waffle House, and then the next day...
6: as good as a doctor's
5: remember, office. Well, and I've got the soundbite here somewhere, but the next day she talked about, Joe, you were so good, you answered all the questions. And now she's confessing that I thought he was having a stroke. I never saw that before, and I haven't seen it since. Wow. This is why some of these stories never go away.
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32: Four-time Stanley Cup champion Claude Lemieux has died at the age of 60 by suicide. Lemieux won the Stanley Cup title with the Avs in 1996 and played 21 years in the NHL. Rockies open a three-game set against the Giants tonight at Coors Field. NBA Spurs never trail, crushed the Thunder 118-91 to force a Game 7 in the Western Conference Finals. I'm Ron Zamos.
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34: KOA News Times 9:30. I'm Sam Spack. President Trump says he's in the Situation Room, making a final determination on a memorandum that would extend the ceasefire with Iran for 60 days. In a post on Truth Social, Trump said Iran must agree that they will never have a nuclear weapon and the Strait of Hormuz must be opened immediately with no tolls. ABC's Ian Pannell says President Trump has yet to sign off on those.
35: It's not just President Trump who needs to sign off on it. Also, the Supreme Leader of Iran, Mujtaba Khamenei, needs to agree to it.
34: If approved, the extended ceasefire would allow time for formal negotiations over the war that started 3 months ago. Denver fire crews are mopping up on the last of a fire near 50th and Washington. The fire started on the fence and spread to a nearby garage. Streets were closed in the area, and investigators are currently working to determine the cause. Thankfully, no injuries are being reported. The Douglas County School District is consolidating 6 elementary schools in Highlands Ranch due to declining enrollment. The Board of Education's decision has sparked mixed reactions from the community, with some expressing disappointment. The district cited uneven growth across the county as the primary reason for the consolidation. The affected schools will be combined with others, and some buildings will be repurposed for different educational programs. In sports, let's see if they do it this time. Major League Baseball owners are proposing a hard salary cap to union officials.

0: little bit of traffic on 270 coming out of Commerce City, but all the other freeways are ultra light. One accident, Arapahoe westbound at Clinton. That's just approaching I-25. And one also actually at 56th and Tower. If you're in and around the airport area, northbound's kind of backed up there. Also, if you're taking a trip right now up to, like, say, Black Hawk or Central City, US 6 westbound is closed at 119. There's a crash in there. I'm not seeing a huge backup, but for anyone that is making a trip up that way, you will want to use I-70 to Central City Parkway to work around that delay. We'll continue monitoring that and see when they reopen. Jonathan Steele on KOA 850 AM and 94.1 FM.
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3: Now everybody, have you heard? If you're in the game, well then the stroke's the word.
4: I watched that interview with Marks and Kyle Clark. He's not only a liar, he's definitely going off the rails on a crazy train, because that dude is not right in the head whatsoever. He's a scary dude.
5: He's the most dangerous gentleman. Back to Joe Biden. I think that, well, let me finish the soundbite, because it's truly, to me, it's fascinating, because this is such a lack, well, it's cognitive dissonance. It's the lack of understanding that what you've done is you've stirred up this story again. It's going to live to see another day. It now has a new set of legs. It's got some prosthetics, except that a doctor, Dr. Jill Biden, has now put those legs back up on the story. And what she's admitting to is, yes, I thought he was having a stroke, but I cared so little about my husband that I let him stand there thinking he was having a stroke without saying a thing to the producers or the moderators. I'm the freaking First Lady of the United States. If I walked up to the moderators and said, can we pause for a moment? They would have paused for a moment. Now, of course, that would have brought more attention to it, but nobody needed to bring more attention to it, because Donald Trump himself, when they turned to him and said, Mr. Trump, do you have a response to that? Trump's response was something to the effect, I don't know, I have no idea what he said at the end of that.
6: And neither does he.
5: And neither does he.
7: Joe, you did such a great job. You answered every question. You knew all the facts.
8: Former President Biden blamed a cold and jet lag, insisting the episode was a one-off. But pressed if he would prove it with a cognitive test, Biden said,
9: I have a cognitive test every single day. Every day I have that test.
6: Didn't he also almost take 2 full weeks off prior to that debate?
5: Yes, it seems to me he made a trip somewhere, either a foreign trip or to the West Coast or something.
6: Right. I do recall a foreign trip. It was overseas. I don't recall which side. But he did take almost the week off prior to that. Yeah. So it was the foreign trip, a week off, then the debate.
5: They went to Camp David to do prep. Yeah. They went to Camp David.
6: Yeah. Right.
8: Shaky debate performance only amplified concerns about the 81-year-old's mental fitness. And just 24 days later, Biden bowed out of the race.
10: That left only a little more than 3 months for his vice president, Kamala Harris, to take on President Trump. A long-awaited new report from the Democratic National Committee does not address Biden's decision to run at his age, while there were questions about his health. A spokesman for the former president says he has nothing to add to his wife's new comments.
5: Yeah, I don't know what the old bag's talking about. I'm not going to cross her. She's on national television. She's talking about this. I'm not going to say a word. I'm not going to go crosswise with her. When the credulous interviewer presses her, asking before or since, she rotely responds as if she was reciting a memorized talking point. Never, never. How can she possibly say that with a straight face? Well, she does it because, as I said at the very beginning of this segment, it's Democrat projection and it's Democrat falsehoods and lying. Because we all witnessed a confused and out of a Joe Biden.

0: 100 times before that night. I think to the point where most of us went into that debate fully expecting to see the old Joe Biden, who we had become and had become used to seeing all the time. And that's exactly what we did get. There wasn't any surprise there. So, question. Is Dr. Jill lying now, or was she lying back then? When immediately after the debate, blessedly with her grifty husband, still sort of among the living, she told him, as you just heard, how awesome he had done.
1: I can't thank you all enough for staying and for being here and for all your support. Joe, you did such a great job. You answered every question. You knew all the facts.
0: I mean, it's like having your six-year-old come home. And they, you know, they show you, hey, mommy, look, I took the spelling test, which Dragon would have flunked. I took the spelling test and look, I got them all right. And mommy goes, oh, Dragon, we're so proud of you. You finally got them all right. You answered all the questions, Dragon. Yay, Dragon.
2: Do you like the shirt?
0: I can't see it from here.
2: Am I going to have to go in there?
0: Yeah, because there's too much reflection. Right. I can't see it. Yeah, I don't know. Oh, my gosh. He's got to show me some stupid shirt. First of all, it's a T-shirt. He has no style like I do. He has no sense of fashion like I do. It's funner. Way gooder than regular fun. Oh, my God.
2: You're welcome.
0: The sad part is you don't get the joke in that. You think that that's correct. Joe, you did such a great job.
1: And let me ask the crowd, what did Trump do? Lie!
0: And of course, you have to remember, if you're a politician, particularly if you're a president or even if you're standing next to the president, the cameras are on you every second. And if you don't understand, like, video is just a series of frames put together. You know, you got 1080p or you got, you know, 740 or whatever it is, or you got a 35 millimeter that you take, you know, boom, boom, boom, boom, boom, boom. And you can capture any moment. And where she goes, you know, and what did Trump do? He lied. And she makes this really grotesque face and points like you, and he, wait a minute, who lied?
1: Yes. So, Joe, I'm going to hand it over to you because we have such a great group of supporters here. So thank you all for coming.
3: Thank you.
0: I think Biden himself knew how horribly the night had gone. His first words to Jill when she ran up onto the stage, embraced him, were, I effed it up, didn't I? Yeah. Did you know that? Well, yes, but nobody really expected anything else. I didn't expect anything else, did you? Then, as if to add insult to that particular injury, what did Dr. Jill do next? She took her elderly husband, whom she claims now to have suspected that night might have suffered a stroke, not back home, but actually went to the Waffle House.
4: Can't switch sides now. You can't go from covering up this mess to being shocked by this mess. It's like the Menendez brothers being shocked at their orphans. You spent years deceiving us, and this is actually no different. You're still deceiving us to save your butt and to sell books.
0: And actually, Gutfield makes a great point there. Why is she doing this now? She doesn't care about her husband. I'm not saying she doesn't love him. I'm sure she does. But I'm saying she doesn't care about his political career. She doesn't care about this story being revived or not. All she's trying to do is sell books.
4: Jesse's right, even though I hate saying that. Bottom line, if you thought he was having a stroke, you did nothing. So either you're lying or you're just a really bad person. You put politics ahead of the health of a country, but also ahead of the health of a human being. You would rather let this guy die to complete a campaign. I mean, she is a prick.
0: Yeah, easily. Can you imagine? I thought about this because you get, after an event like that, I mean, Bush has done it to me. You get back in the beast, and Bush will say something about, I mean, I've heard him say things like, you know, well, that was, I'm glad that's over, or that was tiring, or whatever else. Or you might have said, you know, so, Brandy, what do you think about XYZ? So I can hear Joe getting in the car, getting in the Beast, and going, who are you? Or where am I? Well, Joe, you're in the car. And then Joe looks around. Well, it's a pretty nice car, so where are we going? Well, we're going to a Waffle House, because I thought you had a stroke. So I'm going to try to finish your sorry ass off by helping you eat a huge helping of sodium and sugar and Lord knows what they make the eggs out of. I've had enough of your crap for a lifetime. Oh, well, I need a nap now. Now, it may not have gone exactly like that, but I figure that's likely what this awful, grasping, greedy woman was thinking. 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

0: great headline from the Babylon Bee that pins it too far off of reality. California passes law making it a crime to report a crime. Yep, that's pretty much the direction they're headed in, as is Aurora, it seems.
1: Get the pictures up?
2: Sure do. Michael says gohere.com.
1: Yeah, on the lot lizard and the trash bins?
2: Sure do.
1: Mm-hmm. We have a picture of a trash bin from Alaska, which looks amazingly like yours.
2: Well, I mean, mine's a lot worse, for sure. I've had my trash bin for 10 years, give or take, and his is, what, maybe two, if that?
1: Yeah. Yeah. You got the lot lizard up?
2: Yeah. Well, I mean, it could be the trucker. Maybe not our favorite trucker, but it could be a trucker.
1: Anyway, let me get back. Let me go back. Michael says gohere.com. Michael says gohere.com. I really do want you to go look at the photos of the trash bins. Tell me who's right and who's wrong. Because there is a right and wrong on this. There's not an opinion. There's just a right or a wrong. That's all there is to it. So let's go back to Dr. Jill Biden. Why is she lying about all of this now or again or however you want to put it? The answer is pretty simple, but I want you to understand more than just why she's lying. I want you to understand that this is why sometimes stories recycle. And as a listener or a, you know, discerning consumer of the news, you think to yourself, oh my God, why are we beating this dead horse over again? Because they made it. They brought the horse back to life just enough that you've got to deal with it. But here, she has a book coming out. And she's trying to create some fake controversy around it. She and the publisher know that the book sucks and that nobody's going to buy it if she just told the truth. So she has agreed to pack it with this BS drama in hopes of selling a few hundred copies to suckers out there. As I told you, whose book was it that I bought and returned? Oh, it was Kamala's book. Yeah, I think it was Kamala's book that I bought and returned, because you can do that at Barnes & Noble. I'm not going to take, because I have no interest in reading what Dr. Jill Biden has to say whatsoever. But to all this, you might just be asking, in fact, I bet some of you are asking, well, so what? This is just how it works, Michael. And really, how the book industry has actually worked for many decades. When my book, Deadly Indifference, came out, 2011 or 2012, the publisher put me on a book tour. I went to a publisher's conference, the Javits Center in New York, gave a short presentation, met all these bookstore owners and all the distributors and everybody else. But this, after all, is a woman who has lied for her grifting livelihood since marrying what I believe is one of the worst and most dishonest and corrupt senators in U.S. history, not even getting into the presidency. So what's one more lie now? Even if it comes at the expense of poor old Joe, do you think he's even aware of it today? If he is, he might not remember it tomorrow, so what? No biggie. But should she be ashamed of this kind of behavior? And should we be ashamed, including myself, for even bringing this story up again? Now, I bring it up because for me it's fascinating, because this is a little pulling back of the curtain of explaining to you how DC really works. This is, when I talk about, you know, having lived among these people in the wild, this is what I mean. This is what they're like. They're always looking over their shoulder for the next deal. For the next, you know, pound of cash, for the next gold bar they can steal or put somewhere, or the next book deal they've got, or, you know, what's the next job I can get if I get kicked out of Congress? If I'm John Cornyn, you don't think John Cornyn's already hitting the phone lines? Or actually, to make it even worse, some people are hitting the phone lines calling John Cornyn, hey, you want to be on our board of directors? We have, in that sense, and this is kind of a good lead into the next hour, we have a corrupt system. We really do have a corrupt system. We don't have many people of character, of genuine character, who go there with an idealistic view of doing what they think is best for the country. Now, if all this sounds like a proverbial deal with the devil to you, well, then you're probably a very perceptive individual. Jill Biden is shameless. Another breaking news. Water's still wet.
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29: KOA News Times, 10 o'clock. The trial for a former Mountain View Town Council member could wrap up today. Brent Metz is accused of shooting a teen who he thought was trespassing. Jack Howard says he was looking for a place to take homecoming pictures when Metz shot him in the face. The jury heard a 911 call from the property's owner on the second day of the trial.
30: It's our property, and I just drove by, and there's a car parked in my driveway, and then there's people up by my barn who are not supposed to be there. I don't know what they're doing, and I didn't want to, pull in with, my young kids in the car.
29: Metz is facing multiple charges, including second-degree assault, menacing, and illegally discharging a firearm. He says the gun accidentally went off when he was trying to scare the boy. President Trump is going after former First Lady Jill Biden over her recent revelation that she believed her husband was, quote, having a stroke during the 2024 presidential debate. The president took to social media to critique the comment and questioned why the former first lady never rushed onto the stage to help her troubled husband. The headline on the Denver government website says the city council is sharing their budget goals with Mayor Mike Johnson. Johnson says it's part of the process and they mostly share the same goals.
31: Good news is I think we're all aligned on the big priorities. And I think we're also aligned on the need to be quite conservative, frankly.
29: As they nail the budget deficits for this year, and he appreciates the city council's understanding of the challenges they face. Let's go to Northern Colorado. Starting this August, the Ranch Events Complex in Loveland will use metal detectors and other weapons detection technology. The walkthrough security screening will first be used at the Larimer County Fair. The GM of Blue Arena at the ranch says the technology will help support existing policies to ensure the safety of guests, vendors, and performers. And the United States Postal Service has released data on cities with the most dog attacks on mail carriers. Denver coming in at third highest in the nation, Los Angeles leading the list. USPS is urging dog owners to secure their pets before mail delivery to prevent incidents, emphasizing the importance of safety for both carriers and the customers. Well, let's go to the follow-up file in the world of sports. Major League Baseball owners are proposing a hard salary cap. The proposal would establish a payroll floor of $171.2 million, including player benefits, with a ceiling of $245.3 million beginning in 2027. By the way, the players' union has long opposed any salary cap. They've rejected similar officers in the past. Down Wall Street, stocks are higher today. Very little movement, but the Dow is up nearly 400, and the Nasdaq is going to finish the month 8% higher. Fox 31 pinpoint weather, partly cloudy today. Slim chance of showers after 3 p.m. and a high of 84. Partly cloudy overnight with lows down near 50. And Saturday has a chance of showers early on. Highs in the upper 70s and then mostly sunny on Sunday and 80 degrees. It's currently partly cloudy and 67 degrees in Denver. 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Our next update at 10:30. I'm Sam Spack on KOA. Now to the KOA Traffic Center, where we're joined by Jonathan Steele.
1: Yeah, we've had a few slow spots out here. There's a truck that stalled on I-70 westbound just near Federal right lane on that, and that is backed up, it looks like, to about Washington, actually. Very slow moving through that stretch. Pena's running kind of heavy coming out of the airport from Tower back towards I-70, and they're still working a crash also near that area at 56th and Tower that was affecting mainly northbound on Tower 270, just a little slow. Southbound 25, the ramp to eastbound 270 is backed up. That's construction related, and I-25 coming into downtown, as well as a little bit of traffic coming up out of the tech center. Jonathan Steele on KOA 850 AM and 94.1 FM.
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0: 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I won't use the creepy little girl's voice because our new goobers will not understand.
1: Ah, Brownie, that lizard picture is staged. There's not enough room for hanky-panky in just a day cab. Not that I've had that kind of experience. I've just driven a day cab. Have a good day.
2: Yeah, he's fumbling around just as much as Mark's done.
3: That's right.
2: Have a stroke?
3: I never rescued a lot lizard. Or
4: you answered the question so well. Let's go to Waffle House.
3: In fact, he might be calling from a Waffle House right now.
2: Hey, speaking from a little bit of experience, but I was much younger. A lot can be done in a two-seater car. So in a two-seater cab, sure. I'm sure they're probably What were we talking about?
3: I don't know. I'm just waiting for you to finish. Anything like last weekend?
4: No.
3: The Costco parking lot?
4: No.
3: In the driveway out in front of our house?
2: Not the driveway, no.
3: The street on the curb. Tamara had a Mustang.
2: Ooh.
3: For her 16th birthday, her dad gave her a Mustang. I'm trying to do that in a Mustang.
2: I had a 87 Celica. Yeah, it's just tiny.
3: I can barely picture Celica. I remember the name. I don't.
2: Yeah, two-door little sports car looking thing. Yeah. You got to be much more flexible and just youth. Youth helps.
3: Yes.
2: It really does in those kind of situations.
3: Youth and flexibility. And Rocky Mountain Men's Clinic. All right, so at the debate on Tuesday night, by the way, somebody sent me an email and said, or maybe it was a text message, and I understand there were like 56 questions, you know, for the moderator said. I don't know how many questions there were, but I know it was like 3 pages worth. I'm not going to send that to you because that's not my property. That's the property of Colorado Christian University. How those questions came about was Vince, Sean, and myself all came up with independently on our own the questions we wanted to ask. Then Colorado Christian asked, and I don't know how they did it, but they asked audience members, I guess people who had registered for the event, if they had questions. And then Colorado Christian University took all of the questions that they gathered, got rid of the duplicates, and then they put them into a Word doc and gave those to us, I think maybe 24 hours or so before the debate, just to make sure that we all had agreed that, yeah, these are the questions and, you know, do we have any changes or do we want to reword anything? And so, but that's their property, not my property. So, no, I'm not going to provide that to you. But I can tell you there were at least, gosh, I want to say there are 3, maybe 4 pages of questions. Two of the questions to Scott Bottoms were about his claims of corruption and pedophilia. And so I asked the question about both. And the question about pedophilia kind of devolved into, well, you know, you are a mandatory reporter under Colorado law, like a school counselor or, you know, someone in a position of trust or authority. And you are required to report that. And he starts pulling a Victor Marx, kind of, you know, well, you know, I can't tell you, I'm not asking for the name of the kids. I'm not asking for any of that. I want to know, did you fulfill your duty as a mandatory reporter? And it turned out that he says that he talked to someone. First of all, when I asked what FBI field agent, He wouldn't say that. Then he finally said, yeah, I talked to somebody in Idaho. They referred to him as somebody in Georgia. He talked to somebody in Georgia. Ultimately, it came down to he did report something to, and I've got the name somewhere in my notes, but it's immaterial, that he reported to somebody in the Colorado, Colorado FBI field office. Then we went cut to the corruption. And I wanted to know about what the corruption was. And the response was, we've talked about it, and we've talked about it, and we've talked about it, and we sent it to all the media people and everybody else. And I did a search later in my, because I archive everything. I did a search through my archive of my iHeart email. I didn't search my personal email because this guy should not have my personal email. He might have had one of my public emails, but anyway, I did a search, couldn't find anything. I wake up Wednesday morning. And at 2:07 that morning, this guy in Longmont had sent me numerous documents. Now, here's what I want you to know before I get into the weeds. What Scott Bottom sent me is not fabricated. There is a real scandal with a real court case, a real disciplined Supreme Court justice, a real state auditor's investigation. But, what's our rule about but? Listen to the but, because it's critical here. Virtually everything in these documents came from one man, Christopher Gregory. Christopher Gregory is a fired government official who, guess what? Happens to be the plaintiff in an ongoing active federal lawsuit against the very people he's accusing. Now, that doesn't make what his accusations are true or untrue. It doesn't make him right or wrong. Because that's an ongoing case. But it makes Christopher Gregory the only individual who sent me all the documents. It makes him a deeply interested party. And if I'm going to be honest, and if you're going to be a juror, you have to keep that in mind. So let me break it down systematically. What's actually proven, admitted, and in the public record. Here's the foundation. Matter of Coates, case number 2023-CO44, that is a real case. The Colorado Supreme Court itself, in an official published disciplinary opinion, you can go read it yourself. If you just plug into your search bar, Matter of Coates, C-O-A-T-S, you may or may not even need the case number, but if you do, it's 2023-CO-44. That will give you a link to either Justicia or to the, it'll give you a link to the case. It found that former Chief Justice Nathan Coates engaged in misconduct related to a $2+ million contract with Mending Messias, who was the Chief of Staff of the State Court Administrator's Office. Messias was being fired at the time for financial misconduct. The contract that the justice gave was sole sourced, no big deal. But Coates received a public censure, the first ever discipline of a Colorado Supreme Court justice. That's not an allegation. That is decided law that's been on the books for some time now. Crucially, though, the stipulated facts in that case include admissions that Coates did not act alone. He consulted with and received approval from his fellow justices. That means the other justices were involved and none of them had been disciplined. It's the first foundation. The second foundation is the Messias memo itself. Concealment is partially admitted. A memo existed. It's called the Messias memo that detailed a bunch of examples of unreported judicial, attorney, and official misconduct, which was connected to the negotiations for that contract. Gregory's testimony, the guy who also happens to be a lawyer, lives in Longmont, came to me on his official law firm letterhead. His testimony, submitted to various legislative committees and is included in the official legislative record, alleges that the memo was concealed from the state auditor and concealed from the Commission on Judicial Discipline from December 2018 through February 2021. Now, the legislative record of the SMART Act hearings, the Senate Judiciary hearings, and the House hearings is publicly available and is part of the official record. So you got the lawsuit and the decision. The justice is disciplined. You got the Mathias memo, and then you have Justice Melissa Hart resigning. She resigned from the Colorado Supreme Court. Now, Gregory, listen carefully, the so-called, I don't want to use the word whistleblower, but the person who's claiming all of this corruption, he attributes this justice's resignation to that controversy that I just described and to her own unreported judicial misconduct. Hart herself, the justice herself, publicly stated that the court was not there yet on integrity, and she invited accountability. Her resignation is a fact. The reason for it is contested. That's the third foundation. The fourth foundation. The state auditor's fraud hotline investigation found occupational fraud. Then the statute of limitations expired. The auditor conducted a fraud hotline investigation between 2019 and 2022. They published a report on February of 2022. Now, Gregory, the guy that sent the letters, and this is supported by testimony before the Legislative Committee on Judicial Discipline on June 14, 2022, which, by the way, he did attach to the court filings, that reporting to law enforcement was deliberately delayed and that the report was redacted and that these delays are what caused the statute of limitation to expire, meaning nobody got prosecuted for what the auditor had found. Now, that is an explosive allegation, and there is, at minimum, testimony in the legislative record supporting it. That's the fourth foundation. The fifth foundation. Senate Bill 26084, House Joint Resolution 26-1029 are both real pieces of legislation considered during the 2026 legislative session. House Joint Resolution 26-1029, which Gregory supported and which Representative Bottoms was referencing at the debate, is a joint resolution calling for the referral of the Colorado judicial scandal to conflict-free federal law enforcement and the appointment of another state's attorney general as a special assistant attorney general to investigate it. The fact that the House Speaker and the House Majority Leader, duh, both Democrats, initially tried to block this resolution from being introduced is documented in the court filings. And in fact, the whistleblower, for lack of a better term, had to file a temporary restraining order just to get it heard. That's significant. It's checkable. The last foundation. There is an active federal lawsuit. Gregory versus Colorado Judicial Discipline Rulemaking Committee, case number 25CV03361. The defendants, the people he sued, Jared Polis, the governor, Phil Weiser, the attorney general, all of the Supreme Court justices, and a bunch of other public officials. Now, the guy that sent me the letter, that claims all this corruption, claims a default was entered against all the defendants because they missed their response deadline. Now, I've not yet confirmed that, but if it's true, it's pretty remarkable. Though courts will, I will tell you from my own personal practice, courts will routinely set aside a default judgment, especially for a government entity. I've yet to independently verify that. But here's what's alleged, but not proven. These are very serious allegations, but they come from a motivated plaintiff. But they have not been adjudicated. So this is all just either still in litigation, or they're just allegations. I want to emphasize that because what I'm about to say is, again, allegations from Mr. Gregory that have not been adjudicated. So if anybody in government, including Polis and the Attorney General, are listening to this or hear it, I emphasize again, these are the allegations that were received in my inbox that are allegations from someone already involved in a lawsuit, already suing these individuals, and these issues have not been adjudicated. Can I give a caveat anymore? One, that the Attorney General actively coordinated the obstruction of the fraud investigation and that he personally covered up evidence. No, no, that's just the allegation. It has not been adjudicated that Polis is participating in the cover-up. That five previous investigations were all controlled shams that were designed to exonerate the justices. That the Attorney Regulation Council, that's the people that regulate the bar members, Jessica Yates, that she fabricated evidence to prosecute former Senator Pete Lee as retaliation for legislative scrutiny of the judicial branch. That Judge Daniel Domenico, now nominated to the Tenth Circuit, that he has a personal bias against Gregory and he should be disqualified. That the entire pattern amounts to a 25-year ongoing criminal enterprise. And that the Senate bill was deliberately designed to protect the wrongdoers. Wow. So we got a big effing mess with a bunch of allegations flying, and so far, no proof other than what I gave you as the foundations. So Gregory is specific, and he's legally literate. The alleged violations include a Colorado False Claims Act, Colorado Fraud Hotline Statute fraud, Colorado Whistleblower Protection Act fraud, Colorado Rules of Judicial Discipline fraud or misconduct, violation of Colorado Constitution Article 13, those are the impeachment provisions, violation of 28 U.S.C. Section 144, which is a federal judicial qualification statute, which he says should apply to Judge Domenico, who's been nominated to the 10th Circuit. And, of course, a violation of the Colorado Open Meetings Law. Gregory alleges in these letters to me, and I guess to everybody else in the country, alleges judicial nominating commission proceedings should be public. Here's where my lawyer brain and my broadcaster brain intersect. And I want you to think like I am for a moment. Ask yourself the question a jury instruction would demand. What is the source of these allegations? What is their motivation? And what is their interest? Because every single document that Bottoms arranged to be sent to me was authored by Christopher Gregory, who is a fired government employee who claims he was wrongfully terminated. He is a plaintiff in an active federal civil rights lawsuit against every person he's accusing. He is someone seeking, among other things, both monetary damages and an injunction. He is also someone who has filed complaints in every federal circuit. Let me repeat that. In every federal circuit, which is pretty ambitious. Kind of a nut job, too, but pretty ambitious. Now, none of that makes him a liar. Whistleblowers do get fired. Whistleblowers often become plaintiffs, and whistleblowers are often right. But here is what's missing that would elevate this from a interesting or even maybe a compelling allegation to proof. And that's where this whole thing falls apart. There's no independent investigative reporting confirming the concealment allegation. Now, the Denver Gazette reported on publicly funded NDAs back in November of 2022. Mr. Gregory cites this, but that's about NDAs generally, not specifically about the Messias cover-up. Two, there is no independent verification of the default judgment claim in Gregory's federal lawsuit. A default entered against the governor, the attorney general, and the Supreme Court Justice of Colorado would be enormous news. That needs confirmation. Now remember, I'm not doing anything independently here. I'm relying solely on what they claim. They said that people like me are ignoring. I'm not going to take the next step. Yet. This is what they offered. And people keep saying, well, you won't talk about it. Well, I'm talking about it in depth. Now, when we get back, there's two more things real quickly. The five prior investigations, Gregory dismisses them as being controlled or compromised. The Messias memo itself was not in the documents, only described. And then Gregory's own termination, in which he claims retaliation. Well, they always claim retaliation. So when we get back, here's how I would frame this entire controversy for you on air.
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1: KOA News Times 10:30. I'm Sam Speck. Denver Pride will be extended through June this year with a variety of events leading up to the Pride Parade and a free Denver Pride Fest on June 28th. Organizers have planned about 100 hours of programming, including a VIP party, gala, dance parties, and much more. The festival will take place on 16th Street due to construction in Civic Center Park, offering free stages, nonprofit booths, and vendors. A 2-year-old girl is hospitalized at Children's Hospital in Aurora after she was bitten by a rattlesnake this week. Colleen and Brett Robertson are visiting Colorado from Kansas. They were staying at an Airbnb in Bennett, and their daughter Quinn ahead of the wedding. Within hours of getting there, Quinn let out a cry and fell unconscious. Rescue workers had to airlift the toddler to the hospital.
4: You see your child being taken away in this helicopter, not knowing if their heart's going to stop, and the whole drive was just like, are we going to see our Quinn at the end of this ride?
1: Colleen says her daughter has received 30 vials of anti-venom so far and is slowly improving, but they have no idea when they'll be able to take her home. In a recent update, she's slowly able to move her arms and her legs. In sports, the Broncos will be on the field for organized team activities next week. Denver will hold OTA sessions next Tuesday, Wednesday, and Thursday. They will then hold one more week of OTAs before having a mandatory mini camp that begins on June 16th. Also Broncos fans, Von Miller says he would like to finish his career a Bronco. We'll have more on that at 11. Down Wall Street, stocks are higher today, and in fact, the NASDAQ may close out the month of May up 8%. The big three indices are all in the green. Fox 31 pinpoint weather, partly cloudy with a slim chance of showers after 3 today and a high of 84. Partly cloudy over

0: south into downtown. Actually, both directions in between Broadway and I-70, a little sluggish. We even have quite a bit of traffic coming up out of the tech center. Now, it's not jammed, but it is slightly slow at times from Arapahoe heading up towards Colorado. Jonathan Steele on KOA 850 AM and 94.1 FM.
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0: Yesterday was not a good day for Jeff Bezos, Blue Origin, and Amazon. They vaporized a rocket, destroyed their own launch pad, and also destroyed Amazon's entire satellite deployment timeline in just under 10 seconds. They probably also are catapulting Elon Musk's timeline to becoming a trillionaire with this disaster that occurred.
1: I saw that explosion this morning on television, and I immediately turned to Tamara and I said, I wonder if our friend Jim was working on that, because Jim was a rocket scientist that left. I think he was working for Lockheed, and he went to work for Blue Origin. He lived right next door to us. And he was all excited about going down to work with Bezos on Blue Origin and do all of that. I'm like, it's horrible to watch that. And your first thought is, oh, gee, I wonder if my friend just blew up the rocket.
2: Oopsies.
1: Okay, let's finish this out because we got taxpayer relief shots coming up. And I don't want to be accused that I'm not dealing with Scott Bottoms. Yes, I'm dealing directly with Scott Bottoms based on what Scott Bottoms sent me. And let's just say it's really lacking. And I'm sorry to be a jerk about this, but I'm not being a jerk about it. So, Your Honor, tell the jury to disregard that statement. When someone tells me they have proof of something, I can remember clients walking into my office. I've got proof that somebody, you know, violated the contract and they owe me $10 bazillion. Okay, sit down. Have a Diet Coke. Relax. You know, take a nap. Come back in a minute. Let's talk. Show me what you got. Okay, I see what you got. They violated your contract. Guess what? Or they violated your constitutional rights. I always love those. That's worth probably maybe $10,000, $100,000. This isn't retirement money. No. And or it would be, that's your proof. Sorry, I won't take your case because I'm not going to get laughed out of court. Now, that's not to say that any of this, remember, everything I've just described to you is what the lawyer who is doing the lawsuit, the whistleblower that got fired, these are all the documents he sent. And this is what Scott Bottoms is relying on. This is not proof. So for you guys that I believe are smart, you're persuadable, you're looking for the handles to grab, you know, in your own conversation, let me give you the framework. The indisputable core is this. Colorado Supreme Court got caught. One chief justice was publicly censured for his role in a $2+ million contract with a woman that was being fired for financial fraud. The stipulated facts say he did not act alone. Nobody else has been held accountable. A state auditor's investigation found occupational fraud. Then somehow the statute of limitations ran out to prosecute anybody. Then another justice resigns. The legislature, the Democrats, tried to block even a resolution calling for an independent investigation. Sounds like a cover-up, doesn't it? Yes, it does. Does it prove anything? No. It does prove. Well, I can't even say it proves. It gives every indication of a cover-up. It doesn't prove the cover-up. That's what's being adjudicated. But there's an open question in all of this. Is this the tip of an iceberg, as Gregory and Scott Bottoms claim? Is it a 25-year protection racket involving the governor, the attorney general, the entire Colorado Supreme Court, and all of their friends in the legislature and elsewhere? Or is it a serious but more bounded scandal?

0: with one justice appropriately disciplined and an aggrieved former employee now spinning a conspiracy that fits every fact he can find into some sort of unified theory of corruption. That's the open question. What's the honest answer? We don't know, because there's never been a truly independent investigation. And that is the story. Because if you have nothing to hide, a conflict-free outside investigation would be the fastest way to clear your name. The fact that the people accused have fought the appointment of an independent investigator at every turn is, as any good trial lawyer would tell you, at least consciousness of guilt evidence. But it's not proof. But, well, there's a lot of buts in this segment. Scott Bottoms has got a problem. Representative Bottoms was correct. He was right that the evidence exists and is in the public record. He was wrong, or at least incomplete, in implying the evidence proves systemic corruption across all branches of Colorado government. What it proves is that a real scandal happened, that accountability has been partial at best, and that mechanisms designed to provide full accountability appear to have been compromised. Now, whether that's coordination or incompetence or institutional self-protection is precisely what an independent investigation would determine. But here's the punchline that I think you can use if you get into a conversation with Scott Bottoms or anybody else about this idea that, and don't get me wrong, I believe there's corruption everywhere. But what I believe and what I can prove are two entirely different things. When the people, this is the punchline I want you to keep in your mind. When the people accused of rigging the game are also the referees, don't be surprised when they call themselves, hey, we're home, we're safe. Colorado voters passed Amendment H with 73% of the vote demanding a reformed judicial discipline system. So the question for every candidate for governor or attorney general is this. Why is a conflict-free investigation of what the state auditor already found so terrifying to you? That's what I would be asking. I think the other problem that Scott has, and just based on how he handled several questions, he tends to conflate things. He takes two separate issues. Pedophilia is one thing. Corruption is something else. Can pedophilia be part of the corruption? Sure. Is pedophilia a form of corruption? I'm not really sure. It's a crime. It's an awful crime. But he conflates them both, pedophilia and corruption. And then because, first of all, there is nothing in the record I can find. Nothing. He's not sent anything. Nobody has anything to give me even a starting point about pedophilia. Got it? And don't tell me about the one guy who used to work at the legislature who was caught in either Laramie or Weld County with either child porn or something. That is a single case of someone who used to work there. And by the way, I'm not sure he still, well, obviously he doesn't now because he's been charged with a sex crime. But conflating that into some sort of pedophile ring is really, really stretching it. Could it be the tip of the iceberg? Absolutely. Is it proof of the tip of the iceberg? Absolutely not. Corruption over here? Yeah, I can talk about things that I think are corrupt in the Colorado legislature, the Colorado Politburo all day long. But talking about it, making allegations about it, pointing to you to different things that I think kind of stink, or there's a little smoke, maybe there's some fire somewhere, that's entirely different from proof. So when Scott Bottoms goes out and claims he's got proof of a pedophilia ring or proof of corruption, and the proof of corruption comes to me in the form of letters or lawsuits filed by a whistleblower, you fall not only short, you don't even make the 20-yard line. You haven't even made it into the red zone yet. Got it? I'll be right back.
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31: Senator John Kennedy made a great statement. He said that it strikes me as breathtakingly ironic that the people who are screaming so loudly about President Trump's decision to audit federal spending are the same people who wanted to hire 80,000 new IRS agents with guns to audit the American people. Well said, Senator Kennedy.
0: Senator Kennedy always has things very well to say. I want to... quickly go to something that I posted on Facebook yesterday, primarily because I think there is a misunderstanding of how these predictive markets, predictive betting markets work. And so yesterday I did a deep dive using LexisNexis into a claim that Victor Marx had made on his page. In fact, on his page, he says, "Good morning, people. The other candidates and their consultants can keep the contracts, the attacks, the smear campaigns, and the same tired political playbook. Every dishonest hit piece and nasty political attack only reminds people why we entered this race in the first place. Blah, blah, blah, blah, blah." And he talks about why they're winning, and he cites a Cauchy market and a Polly market. Well, let me just tell you what it says. The Polly market, Colorado Republican governor primary winner. Victor Marx at 69%, Kirkmeyer at 16, Bottoms at 7, Brinkerhoff at 1 point. Colorado Republican governor nominee, Victor Marx at 69%, Barbara Kirkmeyer at 19, Bottoms at 13. The Polly market, Colorado governor Republican primary winner market, has only done about $99,000 to $100,000 in total trading volume since it launched last December. That's the total cumulative amount of money over nearly 6 months on Polymarket. Now, over on Cashy, the market is even thinner. Just to give you some scale, the Polymarket pool is about $97,700 volume against $65,800 in liquidity. On a comparable national single market, and I picked a Ted Cruz nomination contract, that did $118,000 in a single 24-hour period. Cashy is at 97,000 volume over the, what, the past, we're almost in June now, past six, well, in December, so it is 6 months. So the entire Colorado governor predictive market over half a year has moved less money than one national contract moves, as I wrote, before lunchtime. For example, in December of 2025, Kirkmeyer was at 37, Marks at 34. By March, Marks had peaked at 82 cents. Early April, Marks was at 46% after an 18.5-point single-day drop. By May of this year, Marks was back to 75%. An 18.5-point swing in a single day on a market that size is not a shift in grassroots sentiment. It's somebody manipulating that market. Let me give you a really rough example. Let's say that the entire market was $100. That's the total amount invested in these in one of these markets on this gubernatorial race. $100. I only need $10 to manipulate that market by enough of a percentage to put myself ahead. That's the equivalent of what's happening on these markets. Somebody on behalf of Victor Marks is manipulating the markets, all to make you think that, oh, this is all grassroots. It's not. In fact, my guess, I don't even think it's Marks himself. I think it's one of his supporters, maybe one of his staffers, somebody who's out there just manipulating the market so they can put a fancy graph up so the uninformed out there can look at it and go, oh, wow, look, this market shows he's way ahead. Bullcrap.
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6: What's the doomsday clock, Josh?
7: 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It's a graphic representation of how close humanity is to self-inflicted disaster.
6: They moved the second hand on the clock forward to 89 seconds to midnight, which means it's the closest that clock has ever been to midnight since they started.
7: In 1947, when the U.S. and Russia were starting the Cold War, it was 7 minutes to midnight. We're now less than 2 minutes away from midnight. The furthest away it was from midnight was 1991, after the Soviet Union dissolved. It was all the way back from 17 minutes to midnight.
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40: KOA News Time's 11:01. Governor Polis angering more Democrats this week by vetoing 4 bills. He refused to sign a bill aimed at balancing the budget that would have cut funding for programs designed to keep kids busy while they're out of schools. He also vetoed a measure that would have forced social media companies to report threatening posts to police. State Representative Tammy Story introduced the measure in response to the Evergreen High School shooting last year.
41: This is not government overextension, because it's the social media platforms that are making decisions and identifying posts through their own process that have violated their own rules.
40: Her bill would have also required social media companies to comply with police search warrants within 24 hours. The governor says this conflicted with the measure he signed last month, giving companies 3 days to comply, which is in line with other states. The Douglas County School District is consolidating 6 elementary schools in Highlands Ranch due to declining enrollment. The district cited uneven growth across the county as the primary reason for the consolidation. The affected schools will be combined with others, and some buildings will be repurposed for different educational programs. The Northern Front Range has gotten plenty of rain over the past few days, and Fox 31's Jacob Woods says these showers are slowly chipping away at the drought conditions.
1: Out at Fort Collins CSU campus, just shy of 1.6 inches, which, by the way, that was more rain they've seen in the past 4 days than they have seen all year long. Until you get down towards places like Denver, where out at the airport, only about a little bit over a half inch of rain.
40: A lot of the moisture stayed north of the I-70 corridor. We may have showers this afternoon. More on that in the end of the report. Trail Ridge Road in Rocky Mountain National Park has opened for the season, with snow generally cleared, but icy conditions are still possible. Late season snow complicated the snow clearing efforts this year. The road runs from Grand Lake to Estes Park, and by the way, the Alpine Visitor Center and Trail Ridge Store are closed. Time entry reservations are required between 9 a.m. and 2 p.m. and can be obtained online. Trail Ridge Road is the highest continuous paved road in the country, reaching an elevation of over 12,000 feet. Well, to the follow-up file in sports, Von Miller wants to return to Denver.
2: It doesn't feel like I left, so I would love to finish my career here. Would love to come back and be a Denver Bronco. I would love to bring back those Super Bowl 50 vibes.
40: The Super Bowl MVP says he plans to play this year, and he talked with team officials and enjoy working with players like Bo Nix and Cortland Sutton. Down Wall Street, stocks are higher today, and the Nasdaq may even close out the month of May up 8%, heading towards midday, still generally higher. Fox 31 pinpoint weather, partly cloudy with a slim chance of showers after 3, as I noted, high of 84, partly cloudy overnight with lows down near 50, and then Saturday, another chance of showers early on with highs in the upper 70s, and then sunny and 80 degrees on Sunday. It's currently partly cloudy and 68 in Denver. Our next update is 11:30. I'm Sam Spack on KOA. Now to the KOA Traffic Center, where we're joined by Jonathan Steele.
3: Yeah, it's been a little busy out here. We had a stall up north, southbound 25, just past 120th. They got it cleared off to the shoulder just a few moments ago. It had backed up to 144th, so it's still running a little tight up there, but hopefully that'll recover fairly quickly. Let's see. We got 270 east coming off I-76 at York, a little slow. I-25 south coming into downtown through Spear, and the east side of I-70 in pockets from Pena all the way back to I-25 is kind of sluggish. Even Pena, a little bit of traffic to contend with. The other slow spot's going to be coming up out of the tech center from Orchard, heading up to about Yale. Jonathan Steele on KOA 850 AM and 94.1 FM.
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21: 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We do not necessarily relish the death of any criminal, but we do celebrate our God-given and constitutional right to self-defense. In the event that the criminal becomes DRT, the taxpayer is spared the cost of public defenders, court costs, incarceration, and continued parole supervision. As the sheriff of Santa Rosa County, Florida says, insert audio here. Or Sheriff Grady of Polk County says, insert audio here. You have been warned. Listen at your own risks. Mike?
0: It is Friday, and it is now 11 o'clock, time for Taxpayer Relief Shots. I call this segment the Taxpayer Relief Shots primarily because...
22: If somebody's breaking in your house, you're more than welcome to shoot them in Santa Rosa County. We prefer that you do, actually. Hopefully, you'll save the taxpayers money.
0: Or, if that's not good enough for you...
23: I would tell them if you value your life, you probably shouldn't do that in Polk County.
7: because the people of Polk County like guns. They have guns. I encourage them to own guns. And they're going to be in their homes tonight with their guns loaded. And if you try to break into their homes to steal, to set fires, I'm highly recommending they blow you back out of the house with their guns. So leave the community alone.
0: And if you think taxpayer relief shots always just involve, you know, a gun, this segment's all about guns. No, this segment is about self-defense.
8: This situation is resolved. The suspect is now dead. He was not shot. One of the Bearcats ran over him and killed him. We intentionally ran him over. Don't shoot at cops. You shoot at cops, we're going to run you over. He got run over. He got what he deserved.
0: He got run over. We didn't shoot him. Don't start yelling at us. We didn't shoot him. We ran him over with a Bearcat. Let's get started. We got award winners to start out. A man attacks a 70-year-old owner of a music store? Why? I saw a music store. Oh, it's in Castle Rock. An actual music store.
9: Like Fletcher Hinton? Or somebody else?
0: No, it's like obviously a family. I think it's, you know, like been there since, I don't know, 1965 or something. And they sell musical instruments and, you know, sheet music and stuff. I don't think it's records. I think it's a true music shop. Vinyl, I think, is still just up in Boulder. I'm not sure. Are there any other vinyl places besides Boulder?
9: Oh, yeah.
0: Really? Where? Down here?
9: Oh, yeah. Yeah, you just got to look for them.
0: Oh, okay. Anyway, here's an award winner. Let's get started.
11: A business owner and his wife are attacked. Police say the store owner grabs a gun and opens fire. Good evening. I'm Shannon Perrine. The scene, Armin's House of Music on Library Road in Bethel Park. Action News reporter Bob Hazen tells us the suspect came in swinging a club.
12: The inside of this store is cramped, full of books and musical instruments. The owner and his wife were basically pinned in by this man attacking them with a wooden club, but it was the attacker who ended up dead.
13: The attack inside this store is puzzling. Investigators say it wasn't a robbery, but the owner of the store, Alfred Armin, and his wife, Sylvia, had to fend off a vicious beating by a man with a club.
14: The call came in as an intruder in the music store who was attacking the owner and the owner's wife.
13: Bethel Park police say it happened just before noon at the shop on Library Road. A man in his early 30s walked into the store and looked around, didn't buy anything, left, and then came back in with a wooden club and started beating the Armins.
14: The owner's wife was assaulted first. Her husband came to her aid. He did possess a firearm at the time.
13: Alfred Armin, who's in his 70s, fought with a much younger attacker in the tight quarters of the store. Finally, investigators say he used lethal force to defend himself and his wife.
14: And the owner of the music store shot and killed the intruder.
13: Police can't explain the motive behind the attack. They don't think it was a robbery and can't say yet if the club-wielding man had any connection to the couple. They did find his car nearby and hauled it away to be processed for clues. The Armins were taken to Mercy Hospital. Both had head injuries.
14: I think they're in pretty decent shape, considering what occurred here today.
12: So still a lot of questions about what motivated this attack. The medical examiner still has not identified the suspect who was killed. Reporting in Bethel Park, Bob Hazen, Channel 4 Action News.
0: Action News. Can we just finally admit that perhaps, just perhaps, that the motivation, not robbery here, no known connection. How about people are just back crap crazy? Another award winner. Two intruders armed with... What the hell does that say?
11: Well, turning to some other news now, what police are calling an attempted home invasion at the home of a retired D.C. police officer ended with one of the suspects dead and another on the run.
15: This happened late last night in Huntingtown in Calvert County. ABC 7's Jennifer Donnellan joins us now from the scene with the latest. Jen?
16: Neighbors tell us there are at least 8 to 9 active police officers living in this neighborhood and another 4 to 5 retired officers, including the home behind me there in the background. That is the home where one of the suspects was killed by a retired police officer.
0: Maybe you ought to check the occupation of the homes before you break into them. And if you do, and you decide you still want to go into the cop's home, maybe you don't use this particular weapon.
11: The
1: the gunshots was about four or five at the first, and then four or five, even more after that. And everybody came out.
11: Residents in a tight-knit Huntingtown community are on edge tonight after they say two men with baseball bats tried to invade a neighbor's house on Easter Sunday. The home belongs to a retired D.C. police officer who authorities said shot and killed one of the suspects.
17: The homeowner was in fear for his life. Therefore, you know, he was acting in self-defense.
11: Despite a bullet hole near her front door and another just beneath her daughter's bedroom, Dana McEnany was glad her retired neighbor protected himself and his wife.
18: You know, it freaked me out more if West hadn't had a gun and hadn't been able to protect themselves, or if they would have come here instead, because we don't know if it's random.
11: Calvert County Sheriff's Office said the two suspects started banging on the front door around 10:30 last night, so the retired police officer came to the door armed with a handgun. Once there, detectives said the men made aggressive movements, and that's when the homeowner fired. The wounded suspect only made it to the bottom of the driveway, where he fell down and died. The other man made it to a car and sped away. Residents said their neighbor fired shots at the car as it drove off.
1: And that was the guys driving. They found bullets on the road.
11: Several retired and active area police officers live in the neighborhood. Even car break-ins are rare, according to residents. That left many here wondering why the house was hit in the first place.
19: Those are things we're still trying to figure out, and those are good questions.
11: Now, also curious, there are indicators on the car that was parked in front of the house that this was indeed the home of a police officer. There's a sticker. There's Fraternal Order of Police written on his license plate. Now, as far as the suspect that was killed, they have not released his identity as of yet. And as far as that car that sped away from us, well, we understand from the Sheriff's Department they don't have an exact description, but the sheriff said it's full of bullet holes. Reporting live, I'm Jennifer Donnellan. Back to you.
0: It's full of bullet holes. Against a baseball bat. More taxpayer relief shots next.
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29: Over $6 million in record expenditures have been spent by political campaigns in Colorado so far this month. Jenna Griswold's campaign is a top spender. Rocky Mountain Way, which is the PAC supporting Bennett, spent a lot of money as well.
0: Doing taxpayer relief shots. This is one reason we do them. And this is also, I think, a great public service announcement.
30: Hey, everyone. Recently, lady called 911 here in Pinal County because someone was breaking into her house.
31: There's some guy, he came to my door, but he went into my neighbor's house.
30: This dispatcher gave excellent advice. I'd like you to take a moment and listen to it.
31: He came into my garage. He's trying to get in my back door.
32: Okay, lock your doors. Keep them all locked. Do you have a firearm with you?
31: I do. He's in my garage. He's trying to get in.
32: Go get that firearm.
31: I have a gun. I'll shoot you. Leah! He's in the garage.
30: While the incident was still going on, Sergeant was monitoring the radio traffic, and this is his direction that he gave.
33: Advise that RP if the subject's trying to get in the house, they have the right to use force.
30: I couldn't be more in agreement with what the direction my dispatcher gave and what the sergeant gave over the radio. Remember, if you want personal protection, buy a gun, learn how to use it, learn when you can use it. I'm Sheriff Ross Teeple, and I approve of this message.
0: Now, to the taxpayer relief shots. intruders. Nope, we did that one. DEA agents.
1: A life has been lost, and right now we believe it's unjust.
7: Yeah, and this morning, Fox 13 is learning more about the man who was shot and killed by a DEA agent in Fraser. Fox 13 Sheila O'Connor joining us live from Fraser this morning. And now, Sheila, the TBI has identified the man who was killed.
8: Yeah, Ernie, the TBI identifying the man as Darren Pegram. And even at this point this morning, you can see it is still an active scene right now. The Burger King here off of North Hollywood Street still taped off with crime scene tape, and Memphis police still sitting in the parking lot there. Now, the Memphis Safe Task Force says agents were serving an arrest warrant when the shooting happened. That shooting happened, by the way, around 9:30 yesterday morning. So we're going on almost 21 hours that police have been out here. Now, like I mentioned, this is the Burger King off of North Hollywood Street near James Road. The crime scene tape covered the restaurant all day yesterday and now into this morning. The DEA says Pegram was known to be armed and dangerous and had a violent criminal history. That is a claim Fox 13 is digging into. Agents did say, though, that when they arrived, that Pegram had reached into his waistband to get a gun when he was approached by law enforcement, and that's when agents shot him. Fox 13 spoke to co-workers, though, who say Pegram was not armed, and his family has questions.
1: I would say that they investigate thoroughly. Don't tamper with the evidence. Don't tamper with the cameras. Don't manipulate employees. Just be honest and fair with the investigation.
8: Back out here live again, the Burger King here off of North Hollywood Street obviously closed this morning as this investigation continues. The crime scene tape still up. The TBI is leading this investigation, so we'll let you know when there's any new information.
7: All right, Sheila O'Connor live in Fraser.
0: And a man brings, ooh, we're going back to 9/11. Man brings a, what? Oh, well, when we get back, we'll do another one. Don't go away.
9: Saturday, May 30th, it's Bare Knuckle Fighting Championship. 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
34: KOA News Time's 11:30. The Department of Homeland Security is threatening Denver and other sanctuary cities with travel bans.
35: DHS Secretary Mark Wayne Mullen says he wants to pull U.S. Customs and Border Protection officers from these airports. While the specific cities he wants to target aren't set in stone, Denver is widely considered a sanctuary city. The administration has yet to move forward with these actions, so it seems like all talk at the moment. Carrie Mack, KOA.
34: International news shows rescuers continuing their efforts to rescue a group of gold miners trapped in a flooded cave in northern Laos. ABC's Marcus Moore.
36: Crews have rescued one person, and the late information we have is that that person has been brought to the surface. It's unclear right now what their specific condition is, but this person is among the five who were discovered alive, but trapped in this cave. Two others are still missing.
34: State-run news in Laos says the men entered the cave last week looking for gold, got trapped after heavy rain triggered a landslide. In sports, your home for the Colorado Rockies right here on KOA as they're aiming to snap a five-game losing skid after a day of rest yesterday. They will host the San Francisco Giants tonight at Coors Field. KOA's coverage begins at 6 p.m. Dow Wall Street stocks are higher today. The NASDAQ may even close out the month of May up 8%. The big three are all higher. In fact, the Dow's up 360, S&P up 18, and the NASDAQ now up 50. Fox 31 pinpoint weather, partly cloudy today with a slim chance of showers after 3 and a high of 84. partly cloudy overnight with lows down near 50. And then for your weekend, Saturday does have a chance of showers early on with highs in the upper 70s. And then Sunday looks gorgeous, sunny and 80 degrees. It's currently mostly overcast and 73 in Denver. Our next update's at 12 o'clock. I'm Sam Spack on KOA. Now to the KOA Traffic Center. Let's check on the roads with Jonathan Steele.
0: Yeah, we're in pretty good shape. Got the typical Friday patterns out here. There's just a lot of folks out and about and on the highway. So we're seeing some sluggish movement in some areas, but currently no problems. North end I-25 recovering after an earlier stall had things kind of plugged up around 120th. Pena's still running a little heavy out of the airport. 270 both directions. Pretty congested there through Commerce City. You may be losing a few minutes along that stretch, as well as the east side of I-70 coming west, in fact, from Pena back to I-25. It's about 15 minutes on the drive time. I-25 in and out of downtown sluggish, and we've had a little bit of traffic coming up out of the tech center. No rock scaling today. They'll pick that back up next week, but of course

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1: I'm surprised we haven't gotten grief over it. One of the reasons we do these is because people who don't understand the natural God-given right of self-defense will listen to somebody like this Canadian police chief and think to themselves, well, yeah, that's the right thing to do.
3: In the unlikely event that you find yourself the victim of a home invasion, we are urging citizens not to take matters into their own hands. We urge you to call 911 and do everything you can to keep yourself and loved ones safe until...
1: I got to stop for a moment. Go back to the music store couple. Elderly couple, 70s. Thugs break in. They're beating the snot out of the wife. He gets his gun. He ends up in a fight with one of the thugs. Finally just blows him away. That's self-defense. That's just one. I mean, the primary reason we have the Second Amendment is to defend ourselves against a tyrannical government. It's a whole different story. The law of self-defense tells us we can use anything if we feel an immediate, impending danger. This Canadian police chief epitomizes the stupidity, utter stupidity, of the idea that you should not defend yourself. Seriously?
3: In the unlikely event that you find yourself the victim of a home invasion, we are urging citizens not to take matters into their own hands. We urge you to call 911 and do everything you can to keep yourself and loved ones safe until police arrive and be the best witness possible. This could mean locking yourself in a room away from the perpetrators, hiding, fleeing the home, but don't engage unless absolutely necessary. But as it stands, we know the best defense for most people is to comply, as you've just heard, a number of safety recommendations will allow for those that are victimizing members in the community to leave and not harm anyone. My advice is to rely on our police service, call 911 immediately, and let us take it from there. And we see more often than not when people comply that...
1: That's one of my favorite lines. We see more often than not that if you comply, you'll be okay. Do you want to take? Do you like those chances? Hey, if you jump out of the airplane without a parachute, more often than not, if you're just, 10 feet above the ground, you might survive. You don't want to jump out without a parachute? You want to jump out of the plane at all?
2: I like to interpret it as he's trying not to say, so the bad guy can live.
1: Yes.
2: Yeah. He's trying very hard because
1: we don't want anybody hurt. No.
2: We don't want the criminal to die.
1: No.
3: The injuries are not happening and people are not victimized in terms of injury or in this case, unfortunately, we've seen the loss of life in some of these incidents.
1: Unbelievable. Freaking believable. Man with box cutters.
4: Meanwhile, an hour earlier in Ecorse, police say a man charged at them with a box cutter and they opened fire. It started with a domestic violence call where police found a woman bleeding. Officers told the man to drop the box cutter and fired a taser at him, but the taser didn't stop him. He was taken to the hospital where he later died. Today, we spoke with a rep from First Step. It's an organization that helps domestic abuse survivors talk about prevention and resources.
5: We know that physical violence is often present in a home. It's not used in every situation, but we know that 1 in 3 women and 1 in 4 men experience physical violence in their home.
4: First Step is also available to people who don't experience physical violence, but other types of abuse in the home.
1: Now, if you suffer from abuse in the home, just run for governor. They'll fix everything. I'm sorry, I could not resist. A man brings... Did you type this? Is that right?
2: I know, that sounds about right.
1: Okay. We've never had...

0: had this one before.
1: In the unlikely event that you, in the unlikely event that you find yourself the victim of a home,
0: I've gone several weeks. I've gone several weeks.
2: It's a double click there, Michael.
0: Thank you. Thank you. I never realized that.
3: The KBI is investigating after a KCK police officer shot and killed a man earlier this morning. It happened on North 78th Place at an apartment complex between State Avenue and Parallel Parkway around 5 a.m. KCHB 41 News reporter Isabella Don follows up with neighbors in that area.
4: Neighbors tell me this entire complex and parking lot was blocked off on Thursday morning as KBI and KCK police investigated the fatal shooting. What started as a normal morning for Dee Hudson quickly turned into a hectic scene.
5: I look out the window. Police are everywhere. There had to have been at least 15 plus police cars. And then everyone is out of their homes trying to see what's going on.
4: A woman in this apartment called police around 5 a.m. asking for help with a disturbance with her son. KCK PD saw 27-year-old Jesse Fitzgerald in a car before he drove off. Fitzgerald's mom called police again an hour later. The 27-year-old man ran out of the apartment towards police. KBI says there was a brief fight before an officer fired their gun.
6: It's kind of close to home. I live right across the street, so I mean, it's kind of scary.
4: One KCK PD officer shot Fitzgerald during the fight. According to KBI, Fitzgerald ran toward officers with a metal spoon.
5: Oh my gosh, that's just more appalling that it wasn't even a weapon.
4: KBI confirmed neither Fitzgerald nor his mother had a gun.
6: If it's dark and the cops can't see, but I don't know if that gives them the right to shoot.
4: Officers performed life-saving measures, but Fitzgerald died at the scene from his injuries.
5: Actually hearing what actually happened, it just makes me sad that we just have to pray for our community and reach out as much as we can. People are always crying out for help in different ways.
4: KBI is investigating what led up to the officer-involved shooting. The agency has not released if the officer involved is on administrative leave.
5: I feel sorry for the family, and we're going to be praying for them.
4: In Kansas City, Kansas, Isabella Ladon, KSHB 41 News.
0: A spoon. A man shoots the popo, and guess what happens?
7: We're in the middle of Wilkins Avenue right now because it's shut down because it's an active crime scene. We just got an update from Baltimore City Police, and the short story is a man was in crisis. The police got a 911 call. They showed up. He fired. They fired back. This man is now dead. Police say the 911 call came from this apartment building at the corner of Caton and Wilkins Avenue at 9:12 a.m. And somehow, they say it's too early to know how, it went down Wilkins Avenue here. And behind us, you can see there is a Baltimore City police car with the doors open. There's several evidence markers all around the car. Police say the man fired a weapon first, a handgun at officers, and two officers returned fire. He was taken to St. Agnes, which happens to be right next door, and he was pronounced dead there. And in an update just a few moments ago, Deputy Commissioner Kevin Jones explained how this all began.
8: We had a call for service, and inside it gave instructions that an individual was having some kind of behavioral crisis, so we acted upon that limited information. At this time, we are still working to determine who made the calls and what may have led to this incident. We have activated our critical incident recording policy, and our special investigations response team is working alongside the Maryland Attorney General's office.
7: This incident has had and continues to have widespread ramifications across this community. This road still shut down. Police say it'll remain so for at least another hour. There were no ambulances going to St. Agnes since this began because of the roads that were shut down. The deputy police commissioner said those ambos were rerouted to other hospitals. We talked to people who couldn't get to their bus stop or get off the bus. We've talked to people who couldn't get to their appointments here at St. Agnes. And the police have not identified yet the individual who died. They did say attempts at de-escalation didn't work, and he was pronounced dead here at St. Agnes next door. We'll have much more on this, including more on the two weapons police say they recovered from the scene, coming up on air, online, and of course, as always, on the WBAL-TV app. Reporting live from South Baltimore, I'm Kate Amara, WBAL-TV 11 News.
9: I think the lesson from this is,
10: don't attack my deputies. Don't try to stab or shoot my deputies. Because if you do, we're going to shoot you a lot.
9: And?
10: He asked to be shot. He demanded to be shot. And then he forced us to shoot him. So we obliged him.
9: Love Sheriff Grady. Officer shoots and kills a driver during a...
11: It was overhead of a Galveston neighborhood as police swarmed the area this afternoon. Galveston police confirming with ABC 13 that one of its officers shot and killed 47-year-old Randy Martin during a traffic stop around 3:45 p.m.
12: He asked for a backup unit at the time. Shortly afterwards, there was a struggle with the driver. The officer requested the additional unit to speed up his response. Shortly after that, the officer discharged his weapons.
13: Then I'm getting messages, what's going on? And I'm like, I really don't know.
11: People in the area say they were surprised to see the scene. Gino Vianney says he saw the traffic stop as he returned home.
14: Well, I saw the officer had someone pulled over. Right. We went upstairs, and I heard, I don't know if it was gunshot or what, the pop, pop, pop.
11: What was the struggle there?
12: I think the struggle happened outside the car when the officer attempted to detain him.
11: Got it. And was there a weapon recovered or anything on the scene?
12: Unknown if there was a weapon.
11: Assistant Police Chief Andre Mitchell says the officer, who was alone at the time of the traffic stop, was waiting on backup as he tried detaining Martin.
15: How soon after the gunfire did the backup come? Like, was it a couple minutes after?
12: It had been minutes after. Okay. I actually heard the call on the radio, and when I didn't hear where he was and no one responding, I was also responding. Yeah.
11: Martin was taken to UTMB where he was pronounced dead. A passenger in the car, police say, also went to the ER to get checked out, but they weren't injured in the shooting. The officer who police say fired the shots was placed on modified duty pending the outcome of the shooting investigation, which is being conducted by the Galveston County District Attorney's Office and the Texas Rangers.
14: When I pulled into my drive here, I didn't think nothing of it. Went upstairs. You know, it's quiet around here. Yeah. We never hear of anything like that.
11: And I also spoke to some of Martin's family here on the scene. They didn't want to go on camera. They say they have a lot of questions still about this investigation.
9: It's always a quiet neighborhood. Police shoot and kill a man who murdered his girlfriend.
16: Two Alexandria police officers are on administrative leave tonight after a deadly shooting inside an apartment building early this morning. Investigators say a man shot and killed a woman in that apartment.
17: Then they say the suspect barricaded himself before police shot him. Both the woman and the man died. Northern Virginia Bureau reporter Drew Wilder has the latest.
18: Two people are dead. One victim. The other, the suspect shot by police. Both of them killed during a chaotic domestic situation in Alexandria early Monday morning. Family members embracing each other out front as they learn about the tragedy that just claimed two lives.
19: Shots fired.
18: At about 4 a.m., Alexandria police were called to an apartment building on Canterbury Square for the report of a shooting. A family member told police a man had shot a woman inside of a bedroom.
20: The suspect then emerged, running full speed at the officers charging at them, and there was two service weapons that were fired by our officers.
18: Alexandria's police chief says it's unclear whether the suspect had the gun on him when he was shot by police. But once the suspect was down, police went into the bedroom where they found the victim.
19: The female had multiple gunshot wounds to the leg and to the
18: Alexandria's police chief says this officer-involved shooting will be looked at by multiple investigative bodies, including the region's critical incident response team and a local police review panel.
20: The officers that are involved in this situation have approximately 7.5 to 8 years of service. They will be on administrative leave contingent upon this investigation following our departmental policy.
18: Chief says the department will release body-worn camera video in what he called a reasonable amount of time. Reporting in Alexandria, Drew Wilder, News 4.
9: A reasonable amount of time, meaning after we got a chance to review it, make sure it looks pretty good, and then we'll let it go. Another action with a reaction.
21: To learn more about a deadly shooting involving Fort Worth police and a local rap artist this weekend.
22: His family is questioning whether that situation could have been handled differently. It happened on Wyman Drive, near Miller Avenue, early Saturday morning. Our Chris Sadeghi is joining us live from Fort Worth Police Department with the latest. Chris?

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6: A few miles from the glass spires of Midtown Atlanta lies the South River Forest. 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
12: Hey, this is Jamie Loftus, and this is my new weekly show, 16th Minute of Fame, the podcast where every episode I take a closer look at an internet character of the day. Who were they? What made them so notorious? How did the internet, or sometimes the algorithm, choose them? And what does a person do when they're suddenly confronted with more attention than the human psyche can handle? Take The Dress, a story that went uber viral in early 2015 in spite of being, well, kind of a boring optical illusion. A mother of the bride in Scotland took a picture of a dress she was thinking about wearing to her daughter's wedding. But she saw the dress as blue with black lace, and her daughter saw it as white with gold lace. One BuzzFeed post later, every single person on the internet was talking about the dress. But to me, the dress is a story about the last couple of months when the internet was still sort of fun. It was shortly before the stories that spread across the internet stopped being driven by exploited millennials with useless arts degrees and started being decided by algorithms hell-bent on growing internet usership at all costs. And on a long enough timeline, the story of the dress is one entangled with abuse and media exploitation. Internet history is a tricky thing to be invested in. It feels like every time a
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15: KOA News Time is noon. I'm Kathy Walker. Just a

0: another day in talk radio, following up on the explosive interview Kyle Clark of 9 News had with gubernatorial candidate Victor Marks. KOA's Ross Kaminsky asked Clark if the Marks team offered him a retooling prayer to cast demons off of him. Clark said they did.
1: I guess I was taken aback by the offer. I probably should not have been, given that I know that this is what he calls the secret sauce of his ministry, these exorcisms, these retooling prayers. But I just said to his team, you know, I'm very grateful anytime somebody wants to keep me or my family in their prayers, but that's a very specialized kind of prayer, so I'll need to give that some more thought.
0: Clark says the Marks team did not suggest that he was demon infested. Mayor Mike Johnston offering a lighthearted moment today on KOA with Ross, saying DIA is working to preserve the habitat of the aliens in the baggage tunnels at the airport.
2: There's a small unknown branch of the alien EPA, which is just environmental protection for potential alien sites. And so there's some significant approvals we'll have to go through for that. But we are looking to make it more of an inclusive safari type feel where they can still be in their natural habitat and you can just view them while you're there.
0: Of course, the question was a joke, but Denver International Airport is planning to build pedestrian walkways between concourses A, B, and C. Former Attorney General Pam Bondi wrapping up 4 hours of questions from lawmakers on Capitol Hill. It was all about the DOJ's release of the Epstein files. The meeting was behind closed doors. ABC's Aaron Katursky has what we know so far.
3: We know from her opening statement, which was released, that she believes the Justice Department, as she led it, did what it was supposed to do and complied with the Transparency Act that required the release of all of these documents. She also said she left the particulars of it on her deputy, who's now the acting Attorney General, Todd Blanche.
0: Bondi has been diagnosed with thyroid cancer since leaving the Justice Department last month. On Wall Street, the Dow up 255, NASDAQ up about 8, S&P 500 up 7. In sports, home game tonight for the Rockies. The Giants come to town for a 3-game series. KOA coverage tonight at 6. Fox 31, pinpoint weather. You can see it cloudy today on our way to a high of 82. Chance for thunderstorms after about 3 o'clock. Low 52 overnight. More storms possible tomorrow with a high of 77, 80 on Sunday. 76 degrees now in Denver. 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Our next update, 12:30. I'm Kathy Walker on KOA. Now to the KOA Traffic Center, here's Jonathan Steele.
4: All right, thank you, Kathy. Yeah, it's kind of a busy lunch hour. We've got a lot of folks out and about on the highways. We're not looking at anything that's too unusual as far as tie-ups with accidents or stalls or anything, but lots of heavy jamming on 270 out of Commerce City, the east side of I-70 in between Havana and Pena, west from Quebec all the way back to I-25, and then I-25 in and out of downtown. You got pockets of slow and go, maybe a touch of stop and go here occasionally, but I think the worst of it right now may be certainly the east side of I-70 and 270. Pena doesn't look too bad. There's one off freeway crash. It's at Evans and Dahlia. This is just east of I-25. Kind of a busy intersection there. Jonathan Steele on KOA 850 AM and 94.1 FM.
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0: Friendly Friday edition of the show. I'm your host for the next 3 hours, Mandy Connell. That guy right there in his Denver what?
1: Just says Denver.
0: Denver, just celebrating the city. That's Anthony Rodriguez.
2: Woo-hoo! It's Friday!
0: Come on now. I'm sorry. All together now. Woo-hoo!
1: Yeah, today feels like
0: felt like Thursday, but then it's Friday, so we got the weekend to go into, so we're all very excited about that. We have so much stuff on the blog today at mandyblog.com. Anthony, over 1,600 subscribers.
1: Dang.
0: Yep.
1: What's Ross at?
0: I don't know. I mean,
1: he should get a bonus 100.
0: He's not aggressively trolling for them like I am.
1: But exclusively for his chat with Kyle Clark, he should get a bonus 100 right now.
0: Let me just say.
1: Man.
0: It is not often that I open up the show and think to myself, you know what? I'm just going to play somebody else's audio right out of the chute.
3: Breaking news for you.
0: But today, I will make an exception. This interview that you're about to hear is between our own Ross Kaminsky and one Mr. Kyle Clark. Sometime nemesis. I only throw that out for a very important reason we'll get to in the end. But during the interview, about the interview that Kyle Clark did with Victor Marks, Ross had already gone through several claims and talked about some different stuff about what had happened in the interview. And then he asked Kyle another question.
3: That some of my listeners aren't your biggest fans. And this is going to be a little snarky comment here. I bet some of my listeners even think there's a little bit of a demon in you. You talked with Victor Marks about this whole retooling prayer thing. And I wonder kind of half jokingly whether Victor or any of his people talk to you about this religious stuff. Like, hey, Kyle, we could do this retooling prayer on you. Or maybe you need a little exorcism or anything like that. I'm half joking, but got to ask.
4: They did offer to perform the exorcism on me very politely. Every experience at the training center was very polite, but no, Marx's team did offer to perform the retooling prayer, as they call it, to cast demons off of me. They did not suggest that I was particularly demon infested, but I think it's something that they offer to people by way of hospitality in the way that others might offer coffee or tea. I guess I was taken aback by the offer. I probably should not have been, given that I know that this is what he calls the secret sauce of his ministry, these exorcisms, these retooling prayers. But I just said to his team, you know, I'm very grateful anytime somebody wants to keep me or my family in their prayers, but that's a very specialized kind of prayer, so I'll need to give that some more thought.
1: He hit him with the, I'm good, thanks. I'm good, but thanks.
0: No, I just had one. Thanks. I just had an exorcism prayer right before I got here, so no, I'll pass.
1: And
0: when he said they offer them like others offer coffee and tea and in the way of hospitality, guys, something turned in me. It's like that scene in The Grinch That Stole Christmas when all of a sudden the Grinch's heart grows 3 sizes. That's how I feel about Kyle Clark right now.
1: From the top rope of a wrestling ring,
0: mm-hmm.
1: and then the people's elbow.
0: Yes.
1: Upon the request of the exorcism,
0: mm-hmm.
1: from thy Mark's people. Just beautiful.
0: That's...
1: And we must once again, for the second day in a row?
0: What? Yes. Applause. Applause for Kyle Clark.
1: Well done.
0: Like, I kind of want to be Kyle's friend now after that. Because when you work in that kind of vocal artwork that he just performed, it's just evoked such an image. You know, you walk in, oh, can I get you something to drink? Oh, exorcism? Would you like one? Oh, no. I've got plenty. Just made some fresh ones.
1: If and when Mr. Victor Marks wins the primary and the Democrats have a field day with everything and anything, every time something breaks, can Kyle just get an invite to the compound and then just let out a big sigh and go, okay, let's talk about this latest news and then just dive into every single thing that's going to come out if this happens?
0: Well,
1: please, God.
0: Be clear about something. Kyle Clark did the work for the Democrats. He absolutely did the work for the Democrats. Now, was that his intention? I would never guess his intentions, but I will say this. He was so incredibly well prepared. And in this interview with Ross that you can go back and listen to on Ross's podcast, he clearly says, we only asked him about his organization's public statements. We didn't even ask him about rumors or innuendo, just those public statements. But yeah, this is fodder for the Democratic Party as soon as the general election is over. And this is kind of, I told you so, just a little bit. Because this is what I've been talking about when we talk about electability. How is this candidate going to get destroyed? I've been looking at this from all angles. The thing with Barb Kirkmeyer, they're probably going to come at her from the right, which sounds crazy, but you're going to start seeing ads talking about how soft Barb is and she's not a real conservative and all this. I mean, that's going to happen because she's very pragmatic and she's worked across the aisle. Something she doesn't shy away from at all. Something that will still need to exist if she's working with a Democratic legislature. Scott Bottoms, you guys know what I think the attack mode is going to be, and I'm absolutely right about that. But this is just the beginning of what's going to happen if Victor Marks gets the nomination. Okay, I'm done talking about that. Today, coming up at 1 o'clock, we're going to talk to Tony Milo. He's the president and CEO of the Colorado Contractors Association. They are one of the organizations that put Initiative 175 on our November ballot. And this initiative is an initiative to do one thing, and that is force the legislature to spend the money that was sold to voters as going to fund roads. Take that money, anything that has to do with driving, with roads, you know, anything that has to do with transportation for us individually, all those taxes and fees will have to go to the roads. And the Democrats despise voters so much that at the end of the legislative session, they shoved through a bill that, first of all, only goes into effect if Initiative 175 passes. And then they lower the tax rate on gas and other stuff so the money that 175 would tap into would not exist. How freaking spiteful is that? How awful? How giant middle finger, F you voters, we don't give a crap what you think is that? Anyway, we're going to talk to Tony Milo about it and how you can support this initiative to get it over the finish line. I just want to say a big fat thank you to all of you, all over 1,600 of you who have subscribed to the blog for free. It will always be free on my Substack. It's been fantastic. And I turned on the chat feature yesterday, so I'm kind of excited about that. So now we have like our own little, you know, chat forum that's just for subscribers. And you can go in, and currently I'm allowing anyone to make posts until someone comes along and ruins that. We will assume that everyone will behave in a decent fashion. So if you haven't subscribed, you can do so when you go read the blog. Okay, so I got a lot of stuff on the blog today, but I want to talk about credit card delinquencies for just a minute. And I realize it's Friday. It's also Ask Me Anything. You can text us 56690. That's 56690. And I will get to those in just a few minutes because, no, I'm going to get to these first because these are more fun. And then we got to talk about credit card delinquencies. There's two things that are happening right now that should really give everyone a little bit of concern about where the economy is headed. And that is late car payments and credit card delinquencies. Now, they're not at catastrophic, you know, rates by any stretch of the imagination, but they are trending in a very bad direction. And I realize part of it is gas prices and things of that nature. But there are things that we need to be paying attention to. And my fear is that we do go into some kind of downturn and politicians idiotically decide to do some kind of idiotic stimulus that has gotten us to this point. That's what I'm worried about. So I'd like to stave off recession. Just want you to kind of pay attention to what's going on. Now, to the Common Spirit Health text line, because you guys are in rare form already. Mandy, to quote Reagan from The Exorcist, what an excellent day for an exorcism. That's every day at the Marks compound. Every day. Mandy, your post on X this morning cracked me up, asking if Marks has dropped out yet. I'm just going to post that every day. Just woke up. Has Victor Marks dropped out of the next debate yet? Anyone? Anyway, every time I hear your voice, it reminds me of the worst days of listening to my ex-wife. Aw. Well, you should probably go find someone else to talk to. Hang a pork chop around your neck. Somebody will play with you. Okay, Mandy, hi, this is Elizabeth. about that Blue Origin rocket explosion. Now, we got to go to the blog to see this. Did you watch this video, A-Rod, of the video of the rocket exploding?
1: No.
0: Oh, my goodness. Now, keep in mind, no one was hurt. It would be a much horrible, it'd be a horrific story if anyone got hurt. But it was a massive explosion in Cape Canaveral as a Blue Origin rocket just right on the launch pad. And I posted, I kind of love those spectacular explosions. Well, my friend Elizabeth recently moved to Melbourne, Florida, which is right by Cape Canaveral. She said, hi, it's Elizabeth, about that Blue Origin rocket explosion. It rocked our house like a sonic boom, a big one. We would have seen it if we'd been outside, but we saw the sky lit up on our door cam. We're about 8 miles from the launch pad. By the way, we already had a SpaceX launch this morning. Wow. They turned that fast. That's funny. Mandy, I don't like Kyle, but I do think he can be hilarious. In every interview, he is definitely well-prepared. Go darn tootin'. Exactly. Extremely sad how you just excuse everything awful Kyle has done to this state. Okay, here's the thing. You guys, lighten up. Like, just for a moment. I was having some fun with the whole thing. Because I got to tell you, I enjoyed the heck out of that interview. He really, really did a beautiful job. Chuck and Julie, what are they saying about Victor March? Trying to catch them, but their podcast is not on iHeart. They're certainly not lightweights, even though Chuck made a mistake on air years ago. I don't know, nor do I care. No offense to either of them. I just could not tell you how little bandwidth I have ever expended thinking about their podcast. Someone is on the way to Windsor Street and they sent us their text with their ETA. You sent it to the wrong person. Mandy, have you already covered this? Our roads are garbage, yet she has beautiful boobs I paid for. Now, what is this text you're talking about? I had this on the blog earlier this week, but I don't think we really talked about it. Colorado is rapidly becoming a laughingstock around the country for reasons that you don't even want to really think about because they're really embarrassing. I mentioned that this video of a podcast talking to a trans woman, and the podcaster asks, well, how much does your hormone cost? And the trans woman says, oh, it's free. In the state of Colorado, it's free. My boobs, they paid for my boob job. It was free. No, it wasn't free. A-Rod paid for some of it. I paid for some of it. Everybody in this listening audience paid for some of that person's boob job. Yeah, that's rocking. And at the same time, we also have a headline. Can this man make people come back to America's emptiest downtown? I didn't even have to look at the story to know it was about Denver. Jeez Louise. Anywho. Mandy, you mentioned a few days ago about some luggage that you bought that is such a game changer. Can you please tell us what kind of luggage it was? Thanks, Pam in Firestone. This is not a sponsored spot, but if you want the best luggage, you got to go to Paradise Baggage. That is where we buy all of our stuff. And we have the Victronix, which is made by the same company. Victronix is the company that makes Swiss Army knives. So it is really, it has some weight. Like if you're like us and you're always pushing the limits on your weight, the largest suitcase weighs about 7 pounds. So there is some weight to it. But guys, the wheels on this luggage, it is unbelievable. And we had the airline crack the shell on one of our bags and they replaced it. Not the airline, the luggage manufacturer. Now they're expensive. We did not walk into Paradise Baggage and buy a set of luggage. Chuck will buy me a suitcase for Mother's Day. I will buy him a suitcase for Father's Day or Christmas or whatever. It is not cheap. The bags start at like $600. So, but it's awesome. It's fantastic. We've had it repaired once. Not the fault of the luggage. So yeah, highly recommend. Paradise Baggage is on Broadway. And tell them I sent you. Maybe they will come back as an advertiser. They're busy. Mandy, how did the airplane suicide person get out to where he breached the perimeter fence? Was there a car parked there? Uber? It's sad, but I did not commit the details of that story to memory. Pretty much just committed guy walked onto the runway and got hit by a plane to memory, but really didn't think about that much after that. So I don't know. I don't know the answer to that. And I don't want to give you bad intel. So, Mandy, when I heard Ross say he hates to lose, so go subscribe to a Substack, I immediately went and subscribed to yours. That's why you guys are awesome. Awesome. Anyway, Mandy, Victor Marks and Exorcism, weird combination, but on the topic of exorcisms, the movie The Exorcist is still one of the top horror films of all time. Do you have a favorite horror movie or genre? I do not like horror movies. The last horror movie I watched voluntarily was Nightmare on Elm Street when it came out. I don't like being startled. I don't like gore. I don't like things that make me think of stuff in the middle of the night in a bad way. So no, I don't love horror movies. I truly don't. If I had a favorite, it would be The Shining, but that's a psychological thriller, and it's not gory.
3: Bad mom.
0: Yes.
1: Yeah, it's a little.
0: But it's not gory. So, yeah. Mandy, who's your weirdest guest? It was Brian Posehn, the comedian who is on, isn't he on Big Bang? He's on Big Bang Theory, and he's on something else, too, now. He's on the spinoff with Big Bang Theory. So he came into the studio because he was performing. This was here in Denver. He came into the studio because he was going to be at Comedy Works, and I was doing Morning Drive on KHAL. So he comes in, and he sits down, and we're going to do a half hour. So I have a break in that half hour. And, guys, he didn't even make eye contact with me the entire interview. He never made eye contact. And during the break, he didn't, I mean, normally when you're in here with a guest and it's the break, you kind of chat, you know, you're talking about other things. No, nothing. Never made eye contact with me. It was the most awkward 7 minutes of my life just sitting there. And then we, as soon as the mic goes back on, like, I don't know, we pretended like we were friends or something. It was so wildly awkward. That was my weirdest interview, weirdest guest. After that, Mandy, ask me anything. Hash brown potatoes, raw, rinse, raw, dice, rinse, dry, and then oven or fry. Or use a grater to make small slivers, rinse, dry, and then fry. I buy a frozen bag of shredded potatoes. That is one of those things that I am willing to pay the premium for. I don't like having to grate things. It grates on my nerves. And I'm not really a big hash brown maker at home. If I'm at Waffle House, I enjoy a good hash brown, but of course, scattered, smothered, covered, chunked, and capped. But when I'm at home, I'm much more likely to do like skillet potatoes, where you slice the potatoes and you put them in there with onions and you let them get all like crunchy on the outside. That's more my jam for a breakfast type potato. Mandy, will Governor Marks perform a retooling on the entire state when he gets sworn in? Jeez Louise, we could use it, but then there'd be no Democrats left. I'm kidding. It was low-hanging fruit. Come on. It was an easy joke. Mandy, I'm still disappointed that free BJs meant boob job. Okay, sir or madam, whatever. Check yourself. It is Friday. Mandy, I have... Hang on while I now pre-screen these instead of just reading them on the fly, because people are sending inappropriate things to the text line. Okay. Sorry, that one threw me for a loop. Mandy, could you tell me who the company is that works like Smith Medical, the one that does x-rays and labs and stuff, not Pinnacle? That is Smith Medical. But that is, Smith Medical is... Wait a minute. You're thinking of, oh no, what is the, it's the ER downtown. I'll find the answer. If you email me, mandyconnell@iheartmedia.com, I will find that. I know exactly what you're talking about. Just I can't remember right now. Mandy, did you see the MJ movie? If so, how was it? I did not, but I did see the MJ show. I do want to see the Michael Jackson movie. I just don't know. I don't love going to the theater anymore because now they have all those big comfy recliners. So now I'm paying $20 to fall asleep in someone else's chair. I can do that at home for free, people. And I already make really good popcorn. So, you know, although I might go, you know, we didn't talk about this. AMC Theaters is finally trying to bring people back to the theater who are used to going to the theater. And that's people who are a little bit older. So they're running some classics on the big screen, and I want to go see all of them because I've seen all of these movies, but I've never seen them in their original glory. Who was the no eye contact? That was Brian Posehn, comedian. Yep. Sure, he's a nice guy, but that was the most awkward situation I've ever been in.
5: 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Watch Connor Tierney versus Rico Franco for the Bare Knuckle Interim Welterweight Championship of the World. Plus, the long-awaited debut of Darren the Gorilla Till. 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
9: If you've heard the Stones lately, you'd know that they're still rocking and rolling, and Andrew Watt, the producer of their latest album, Foreign Tongues, is promising satisfaction.
10: He told The Guardian that the upcoming LP is rawer, livelier, and jammier, adding there's moments where they blow your brains out with how unbelievable and tight it is, and they're all on it. The Rolling Stones' Foreign Tongues arrives on July the 10th. It features collaborations with Paul McCartney, Robert Smith of The Cure, and it includes their late drummer, Charlie Watts. I'm Mark Mayfield.
9: Drama about the early life of Celine Dion and her family is in the works. It's called Growing Up Dion. It'll trace the singer's childhood in Quebec and formative years growing up in a modest music-filled household where her bond with her mother and the dynamic of 14 sibling relationships shaped her path to global stardom. The project will be produced by her brother Jacques, and it'll be adapted from the book Dion, A Family Saga, written by her nephew Jimmy. No casting information or release plans have been disclosed yet. And it could be a big weekend at the box office, where The Mandalorian and Grogu is set to battle it out with A24's Backrooms. And that's entertainment. I'm Daria Albinger.
11: A departing storm system keeps unsettled weather across portions of the east and southeast today, with scattered thunderstorms and locally heavy rain possible through the afternoon. A few stronger storms could also bring gusty winds before conditions gradually improve later in the day. Much of the west enjoys dry and pleasant weather with sunshine and mild temperatures stretching from California into the desert southwest. Temperatures will vary across the nation. Salt Lake City reaches the mid-70s. Chicago climbs near 70, and Washington tops out in the upper 60s. Across the south, Memphis warms into the mid-80s, Austin reaches the low 90s, and Jacksonville climbs into the upper 80s, with humid air remaining in place through tomorrow. Alaska remains chilly with scattered snow showers, while Hawaii stays warm and breezy, with highs in the low to mid-80s, along with passing showers and steady trade winds. That's your national forecast. I'm Chris Powers.
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0: KOA News Time, 12:30. There are new concerns about whether American wages are keeping up with inflation.
13: Government data shows Americans are saving less of their income than at any other time in the last 4 years. The personal savings rate dropped sharply to 2.6% in April. 1 year ago, it was twice that high. And typically in a healthy economy, that savings rate is around 6%. So this does suggest that people are dipping into their savings to help pay for essentials like gas and groceries as those prices spike.
0: That's ABC's Elizabeth Schulze. At Cape Canaveral, Florida, a successful launch today for SpaceX, a Falcon 9 rocket heading into space carrying 30 new Starlink satellites into low Earth orbit. The launch happened just miles from that massive explosion of a Blue Origin rocket last night.
14: The company says the rocket experienced an anomaly during an engine test for the massive 320-foot tall New Glenn rocket. The blast, sending a massive shockwave rippling through the air. The sound of the explosion taking nearly a minute to reach the camera. Residents in the area who are used to space launches and sometimes failures say this one felt different.
0: That was ABC's Victor Oquendo.
15: I got to tell you, you know that the SpaceX guys were like leaning over at the Blue Origin guys like, neener, neener. Our guy got to space. Your guy didn't. I wonder, that's how nerds attack.
0: I know, right? And Mandy, the former Floridian that you are, Blue Origin says pieces of the rocket are still washing up on the Florida coastline
15: today.
0: Oh, that'll
15: happen for years.
0: Really?
15: For years. Pieces of the space shuttle, big pieces, were washing up for a very long time after that disaster.
0: Oh, I have like goosebumps at that. Ugh. Fox 31, pinpoint weather, no goosebumps needed. We're on our way to a high of 82 today. Chance for thunderstorms after about 3 o'clock. Low 52 overnight, 77 tomorrow. 77 degrees right now in Denver. No explosions. Our next update at 1 o'clock. I'm Kathy Walker on KOA. Now to the KOA Traffic Center. Here's Jonathan Steele.
16: Yeah, kind of a busy lunch hour drive, definitely. We have one problem down south. The westbound C-470 ramp to Santa Fe is partially blocked off. Got a gravel-hauling semi involved in a crash. I mean, they're barely getting by this. The ramp is backed up. It's not affecting C-470 all that much, but if you're heading west through Highlands Ranch, you might want to consider Kendrick Castillo Way as an alternate. You could run up to County Line to get back to Santa Fe. Right now, we're looking at a lot of jamming coming in and out of downtown. East side of I-70 is awfully busy for us. 270 west up through Vasquez, even the turnpike coming into the I-25 interchange, a little on the slow and go side. No rock scaling today, so I-70 does remain open if you're heading into the foothills. Jonathan Steele on KOA 850 AM and 94.1 FM.
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15: Alright, you guys are killing me today on the Common Spirit Health text line. Mandy, have you interviewed the guy who died and had an afterlife experience lately? I can't remember his name. His name is Vinny Tolman. We should check in with Vinny. He's got a whole movement going right now with a bunch of near-death experience stuff that's super cool. People ask me, like, what do you listen to? I'll listen to Vinny Tolman's podcast where people talk about near-death experiences. It is fascinating. Absolutely fascinating. Mandy, Costco dehydrated hash browns are the best. You know, I like the frozen hash browns a little bit better. I don't know why, but again, I don't really cook hash browns at home. Mandy, has your email changed to iHeart versus KOA? A few years ago,
0: iHeart essentially just gave everybody a standardized iHeart media address. And that's really where they direct everything, but all of them still work. You can still email my old WHAS email and it will get to me here. So they, old email addresses never die. 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Hey, Mandy, what's life after soda like? Well, I got to tell you guys, it's actually pretty easy. Because if you're on it for any length of time, A-Rod, don't you feel like you just learned a lot about what makes your body feel good? And I mean, just did you kind of like change your thinking about what you put in your pie hole?
1: Kajillion percent.
0: Yeah.
1: Yeah, and so I know how to get back when we are bad, like on a cruise or whatever, like immediately know exactly what to do.
0: Well, I'm going to be perfectly honest. This is way too much information for me to put on the radio, but I am going to do it anyway. When I had my hysterectomy in August, I was very unprepared for the hormonal crap storm that occurred. When you go from not great hormones to zero, it is overnight. It's an adjustment. And it took me a long time to get my hormones balanced correctly. And I put on probably 15 pounds in the last 5 months. So I'm back on soda. And I just started this week and I'm already down 3 pounds. So the thing is that you know what to do. You figure it out and I enjoy a really great dessert on occasion, but it better be worth every bite. I really evaluate, is this worth it? Is this worth putting in my mouth? Whereas before, you're kind of mindless. You know what I mean? It's like, oh, this dessert's here. I'm going to go ahead and eat it. No, I'm like, that is not worth how hard I have to work to not have that affect me negatively. I would say do it. It's been a mindset shift that was significant. And as a matter of fact, one of the things they're offering now is they're offering support when you come off of a GLP-1. They have a plan for that because what's happening is people go on a GLP-1, they stop eating, they lose a ton of weight, but you don't change anything doing that. So when you come off the drug, maybe you don't want to take a drug for the rest of your life, then what happens is all the weight gains back because you haven't changed anything. So they actually have a plan now. That's why they changed their name to Soda Diet and Nutrition, because they want to help you make that transition. They're a great company, and everything they do is really well thought out. And I'm a big fan. I remain a big fan. Like I said, I'm back on it hard right now, and I'm down 3 pounds, and I started on Monday. So, you know, Mandy, you don't like going to the movies. You can drink alcohol, and the chairs are so comfy. That's the problem. You put me in a comfy chair in a dark room, I'm going to be asleep in like 4 minutes. Now, when I lie down to go to bed at night, I cannot do that. I'm just kidding. I actually like going to the movies. There's just not a lot that I genuinely want to see these days. I feel like nobody's making movies for me. Although I did just see The Sheep Detective. Hey, Ron, you weren't here when I came back. Did I tell you about The Sheep Detective?
1: You did.
0: You've got to see this movie. It's so good.
1: Pass. And I really like
0: it's
1: Hugh Jackman.
0: So good, A-Rod.
1: That is like the textbook movie of wait to see where it's come out.
0: That is absolutely fair. But as soon as it comes out on streaming where it's free, you have to watch it.
1: Oh, for sure.
0: It's an absolute delight of a film. Delight. Mandy, did Polis sign HB 1230 about CDOT funding? Will he? I don't know the answer to that question. I will look it up and see. But we're going to talk. I bet you that our guest at 1 o'clock absolutely knows, because he is part of the initiative that whole thing is about. So we'll find out at 1 o'clock. Mandy, as a bona fide Florida cracker, I can't believe you never dedicated a show to the Florida skunk ape. If you need a destination for the next Mandy Connell adventure, well, Texter, the skunk ape is from where I'm from in Florida. It actually comes from a place called Payne's Prairie, just south of Gainesville, between Gainesville and Ocala. And the skunk ape is called the skunk ape because not only does it look somewhat ape-like, it is also, as you probably guessed, very stinky. And there's skunk ape movies, there's documentaries about hunting the skunk ape. There's all kinds of people that find footprints that are unexplained because of the skunk ape, all that stuff. Don't mock the skunk ape. You may get visited in the middle of the night. I actually think it would be, okay, would this be, is this one of those things where in my head, it sounds really hilarious, but I haven't said it out loud yet. So it could just sound insane or ridiculous. Would it be fun to take like a Mandy Connell adventure and go back to where I am actually from in Florida. And I can take you, we can all go tubing down the Itchituckney. We could go, you know, water skiing on the Suwannee River. Like, you can have the full Mandy Connell childhood experience. We'll ride some horses. Like, hang out next to a pig farm. Yeah, we'll do it all. We'll do the whole kit and caboodle. I can take you to my hometown and say, oh, right there is where my dad's law office used to be. Yep, that street right there is where I was in a bunch of parades when I was a kid. Okay, not as funny as I thought now that I said it out loud. All right. The last time I heard Mandy interject into the newscast during the break was when Susan Witkin mentioned a statistic about how many people go swimming while experiencing diarrhea. There is oh, wow. I don't remember that story. I'm not saying that didn't happen, but I don't remember that as that right now. Mandy, I think it would be fun to have some random person on a cell phone in the middle of a crowd somewhere, grocery store, bank, etc., and yell over the phone, "In the world!" I'll be the first. There is nothing stopping you every single day. There is not a single rule in this world that says you cannot stand in a crowded area and yell in the world. Nobody's telling you can't. I mean, it would be in poor taste in certain situations, like a funeral, you know, a monastery where everybody's taking a vow of silence. I mean, there would be inappropriate locations occasionally, but they are few and far in between. So knock yourself out. Mandy, is soda cheaper than Ozempic? I don't know the answer to that question. And I'm not hedging. I really don't, because everybody is different. So it depends on what plan you do, because they also have plans where you just eat grocery store food. I like the plan where you do a mix of both, because it's just easier. You don't have to think about anything. So I don't know the answer to that question, but you can call them and find out. Mandy, you believe in near-death experiences, but retooling is far-fetched for you, semi-closed-minded much. No, you know what? That's a fair criticism, Texter. And when we get back, I'll tell you why. It's fair, but wrong.
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0: Line has been fire this hour. I'm just very grateful for that. It's been a lot of fun. I said on the blog today at mandyblog.com that I wanted you guys to ask weird questions, but how would you know that? Because we never did the blog. We jumped right into the Ross Kaminsky interview with Kyle Clark because it was that good. But let's do the blog right now. For those of you in this later section, you never get the full picture. So here we go. Just go to mandyblog.com. Look for the headline that says 529-26 blog. We will vote again to fix the damn roads, but click on that. And here are the headlines you will find within.
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30: 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Let's go to France.
0: Today on the the plug. It's an Ask Me Anything kind of Friday. The legislature wants our roads to suck. Scrolling, a big fat thank you to those of you who have subscribed. I fully expect this to happen. Even Polis knows the progressive income tax is a bad idea. Credit card delinquencies are rising. I fully expect a ban on hunting and fishing in Colorado. Don't believe that Congo Ebola outbreak is our fault. A Blue Origin rocket goes kaboom. I hope Claude Lemieux has found some peace. A trades program that goes well beyond the skills. Colorado animals seem super mad these days. Could customs pull out of DIA? Control your mutts. They keep biting the postal workers. Why do liberals assume kids have moral authority? Why are we investing in outdated green energy tech? Hollywood needs to keep your mouth shut, clauses. Israel is going after Hezbollah hard. About the COVID origins cover-up, nerds figure out a better way to get lithium. How common is your first name? This joke deserves an award. What if Vic wins the primary? Purdue leans in on pop culture. Toddler A-Rod met Claude Lemieux. A sneak peek at the Denver Fan Expo. Spencer Pratt is the look-around candidate. My closet keeps me from buying this many shoes. Babs keeps bugs away with cinnamon. I hope this cop gets all kinds of crap for this. Late edition, A-Rod nerds out at Denver Fan Expo. Those are the headlines on the blog at Mandy's, excuse me, MandyBlog.com.
7: Well, let's see how we say
0: wait
7: that.
0: Wait a minute.
9: Tick-tack.
0: Come on.
9: A winner.
0: That was a good one. The blog is awesome today. And if you were among the over 1,600 listeners who have already subscribed, you have already had it in your email box this morning, just letting you know. So, back to this. Oh, I forgot I had a text who's from Lake City. I'd go back to Lake City with you for a trip. You're kind of making me homesick. I haven't been back really since my dad died in 2017. So, but my high school reunion is next year. I can't even say the word. It's my 40th class reunion.
1: Wow.
0: And we're going on a cruise. So we're all going to book a cruise and go on a cruise together. So I may not even go back then. I don't know. Maybe I should go back and do a documentary. I should do a documentary on myself. And it'll be like 5 minutes. It'll show you everything you need to know.
1: Do they have the old black and white footage?
0: You know what? I will cut you.
1: Mm-hmm.
0: I will come over there.
1: Do we still have the machines that we can transfer that footage?
0: I don't even have a shank, but I will shank you.
1: Yeah.
0: Okay?
1: Film.
0: Mm-hmm.
1: Mm-hmm.
0: Yeah. Yeah. Now, a texter asked before the break. Let me find the exact quote here. You believe in near-death experiences, but retooling is far-fetched for you. Semi-closed-minded much. These are two completely different things. One of them, the after-death experience, that is something that there is too much information about it. There are too many people. When you start looking into the near-death experience community, the NDE community, you will be floored at how many people have had some kind of after-death experience. Now, near-death, they call it near-death if you're not dead for very long. Vinnie Tolman, the guy that I was talking about earlier, he had an after-death experience. He was dead for a long time, like a couple hours at least, they don't know exactly. And he had a very lucid after-death experience. And when you start hearing the similarities of those stories, and then you start thinking about how in many, many ways they jibe with our religious foundations. Now, some say that the reason they jibe with our religious foundations is because those are what you were brought up with. But even people who are not people of faith explain similar experiences to what we are told in our religious foundations. And not just Christianity. I mean, mostly Christianity, but not just. So you start to wonder if those things go together. They go hand in hand. When it comes to things like exorcisms and casting out demons and things of that nature, I'm not going to pretend to have a huge base of knowledge about this. I interviewed a Catholic priest one time who did exorcisms, and it kind of sounded like, in a way, that I can't even begin to explain it. That, for me, feels less based in the common experience, if that makes sense. There seems to be less consensus that those things can go on. And it just feels weirder to me. I think that casting out demons, when you look back at things like the Salem witch trials, is a perfect example of this. Casting out demons was a way of explaining someone's bad behavior, or in the case of the Salem witch trials, just making stuff up. But they were casting out the, you know, the witches. They were, it was just, there's been levels and times of hysteria in the world. And I'm more inclined to put that in the hysteria category. And you know what? I'm not going to say that it's not real. I mean, I've dated guys who I'm pretty sure were demons.
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14: KOA News Time, 1 o'clock. I'm Kathy Walker. Hot Topic Talk Radio today on KOA. Kyle Clark of Next and 9 News telling KOA's Ross Kaminsky he was offered a retooling prayer. This happened as Clark visited candidate for Governor Victor Marks for that explosive interview where Marks said he killed someone when he was a child. Kyle Clark telling KOA about the moment where he was offered that prayer that's akin to an exorcism.
15: They did not suggest that I was particularly demon infested, but I think it's just, I think it's something that they offer to people by way of hospitality in the way that others might offer coffee or tea.
14: Clark says he declined the prayer. Denver City Council, Denver Mayor Mike Johnston pretty much have the same goal list.
16: Good news is I think we're all aligned on the big priorities, and I think we're also aligned on the need to be quite conservative, frankly.
14: The mayor says that the council nailed the budget deficits for this year, and he appreciates the city council's understanding of the challenges they face. The mayor was also a guest of KOA's Ross Kaminsky. Former Attorney General Pam Bondi was on Capitol Hill today answering questions from lawmakers about the release of the Epstein files.
17: If you take the Justice Department at its word, the documents are either duplicative or they contain information about Epstein's victims, which apparently can't be scrubbed in part.

0: and allow the document in full to be released. Of course, Epstein victims have pointed out that a lot of other documents have contained their personal information or identifying information, and those made it out. And so what's in these? And we just don't know.
1: ABC's Aaron Katursky. Louisiana has approved a new congressional map ahead of this fall's midterm elections. It eliminates one of the state's two predominantly black districts. On Wall Street, S&P 500 up 7 points, Dow up 288, NASDAQ up about 3 points. In sports, Rockies at Coors Field tonight. The Giants come to town for 3 games. KOA coverage tonight at 6. Fox 31, pinpoint weather. We're on our way to a high of 82 today. We have a chance for thunderstorms later this afternoon. Overnight low 52. More storms possible tomorrow with a high of 77. It's 78 degrees now in Denver. Our next update at 1:30. I'm Kathy Walker on KOA. Now to the KOA Traffic Center. Here's Dave O'Brien.
2: Traffic is pretty light and moving well for your early Friday afternoon drive. There is an accident on northbound I-25 before 6th Avenue in the right exit lane. You can still exit onto 6th beyond that accident. That is adding to the typical afternoon slowing between Santa Fe and Speer on northbound I-25. Southbound I-25 is heavy from 38th to 6th Avenue and again from University to Hamden. Eastbound I-70 moving at 25 miles an hour from Havana to Chambers. Westbound I-70, you're moving at 30 from Quebec to Brighton. There is an accident involving a semi blocking the left lane of the ramp from westbound C-470 to Santa Fe, and outbound Pena is a little slow from Tower to I-70. I'm Dave O'Brien on KOA, 850 AM and 94.1 FM.
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0: into the second hour of the show. I'm Mandy Connell. That guy is Anthony Rodriguez. And I feel like every so often we find ourselves as voters in Colorado being asked to approve some sort of raise in the taxes or fees associated with gasoline or maybe getting our cars registered. And we're always told the same thing by politicians. They always say, we're going to use this money for roads, bridges, highways. It's going to be amazing. And then it all turns out to be a big fat lie. Which brings us to Initiative 175. And brings Tony Milo, the president and CEO of the Colorado Contractors Association, to the show. Tony, welcome to the show, first of all. And it is Milo, is it not?
1: It is. Okay, it is. Good. Thanks, okay. Mandy. It's great to be here.
0: I can mess up a name pretty good, even a simple one like yours. So first of all, let's talk about where the Restore Our Roads campaign initiative came from. It is now Initiative 175. People are going to be voting on it in November. Where did this all start?
1: Sure. Thanks, Mandy, for the opportunity. Initiative 175 is really something we have been working on for the last couple of years. Our members who build a vast majority of their roads and bridges across Colorado and who are also business people in Colorado have many investments, many employees, have a stake here in Colorado. Many of them are small, medium-sized businesses, have seen the deterioration of our roads and bridges firsthand because they're out there every day. And so they see how bad it's getting. They experience the traffic just like all of your listeners do every day. And our members said it's time for us to do something. And we started exploring what we could do to get more money dedicated to roads specifically. And after a lot of work and polling and trying various different types of ways to get there, we determined that the best way to get there, and we asked the voters this, and the voters overwhelmingly agreed with us, was to say, hey, let's force the elected officials to use the taxes and fees we are already paying in relation to using our automobiles, like gas taxes and registration fees and sales tax on automobiles and auto parts, on the roads. And, so this would, 175 would amend the Constitution here in Colorado, and it would say just that. That road use fees, including 2/3 of the sales tax on auto parts and auto sales, need to be dedicated to roads, not transportation, not transit or bike trails or other things that the state likes to call transportation, but specifically roads, because that's really where the need is today.
0: I'm sure that as you explain that you just want all of the taxes and fees that are levied on anything that has to do with our automobiles and driving dedicated to roads. There are people who just heard that and went, wait, I'm sure, isn't it already?
1: Exactly. That is the overwhelming reaction. The first reaction is, wait, you mean it's not? I thought that's where this money was going. And unfortunately, a lot of it is not. A lot of the gas tax is being spent on roads, but it's just not enough. So what we're saying is there's a definite nexus between auto parts, auto sales, registration fees attached to using your automobile. There's a nexus there. And let's use that money that folks are paying to actually fix the roads. And it would make a significant improvement in investment in the roads, specifically across Colorado, without raising taxes.
0: Let's talk about what kind of dollars we are discussing here. And so what chunk of money, what pool of money, and how much is that pool are you talking about? And how is this bill functionally going to work?
1: Sure, that's a great question. So in new money, dedicated specifically to roads, 175 would take about $600 million, $600 to $700 million a year, out of the $46 billion state general fund. So it's about 2%, less than 2% of the general fund, and put that into what is called the Highway Users Tax Fund. And that's where all the gas tax money already goes. But this would be in addition to the gas tax money. So it would be divided between CDOT, cities, and counties. And that $600 million would go a long way in getting us where we need to be as far as just maintaining the system that we have, relieving congestion Improving pavement quality and increasing safety.
0: Well, Tony, there's a couple, let me play devil's advocate for a moment, situations. One of them is, I firmly believe that there is a large chunk of the political leadership in this state on the left that wants to make driving so miserable that we will all give up their cars so their motorcades can get through with no traffic. I truly believe that to be the case. As well as you have people who have, who feel really good about themselves by making bike lanes they're never going to use, or more, buses they're never going to go on, or trains they're never going to ride. How do you, this is probably why they've done what they've done when it comes to SB 261430. So let's talk about that for a second. The legislative response to Prop 175.
1: Yeah, that's a great point. And I think you're right. I think many voters would agree with you that it appears that our elected leaders want to force us out of our cars.
0: Yeah.
1: They want to make it miserable. Where Coloradans spend about $2,000 a year, every year sitting in traffic and wear and tear on their cars. So, it's a real cost to Coloradans, and it appears to be deliberate. Backing up that statement is this recent bill, 1430, that was passed at the 11th hour in the General Assembly that specifically addresses 175. And it basically says, if we go to the ballot with 175 and if the voters approve it, we, the state, are going to reduce other funding that is now going to roads so that roads don't get any additional funds, so that they can use that money for whatever they want to use it for in the general fund, not on what the voters have said they want it used for.
0: This, for me, and Tony, I'm not going to ask you to comment on this. Let me pontificate about this for a second, because this is an election gift to any Republican running for the House or the Senate, running against a Democrat who voted for this bill, because there's no way to spin this bill in any other way except it's a giant middle finger to the voters to say, we don't give two craps what you think, what your priorities are. We know best. We are the ones who are going to decide how we are going to spend all of your tax dollars. And if we do this, there may be a boob job for a trans person that we can't pay for. That's what I think is going on. But that's just me, Tony. Now, you guys are already on the ballot. You had very little trouble, I'm guessing, collecting signatures.
1: No, we did. We collected signatures. We were successful collecting them. Overwhelmingly, the voters have said, heck yeah, where do I sign? And as you indicated, the first question was, you mean it's not already going to roads? So, we did submit 188,000 signatures to the Secretary of State this week and, expect to have that approved, fairly quickly, for ballot access.
0: I believe that you guys are going to see a wave of opposition to this as we get closer to the November ballot. My guess is that there will be a huge push, because there's one thing I know about politicians. They don't like to have their handcuffs put on. They don't like to feel limited. They don't like that we, God forbid, the voters, the people who are actually funding the entire operation, have too much of a say in what happens to those tax dollars. So this is going to be, I think this is going to be a pretty big fight.
1: I agree. You're absolutely right. And the fight has already begun. Every special interest that relies on the general fund for money has come out opposed to 175. Many of the elected officials, especially on the Democrat side, have come out as opposed to 175 and passed 1430 to try to neuter it. So you're right. I mean, between the special interests, not wanting to give up a penny of the taxpayer money and the politicians not wanting to be told what to do with the taxpayers' dollars, we are going to have a fight on our hands.
0: This texter said, Mandy, I agree with Mr. Milo on helping the roads. Problem is that it will say if we want to change the state constitution, it will turn some people off. I would love to agree with that, but have y'all ever really looked at the Colorado Constitution? I've never seen such a beast. It's multi-pages at this point. I think Coloradans are like, this makes sense. We're going to go ahead. Kind of like the truth in sentencing a few years ago. It's like, they're not doing it. This is our only option. So if we have to change the Constitution to do it, let's do it. I'm voting yes on this, but I'm not endorsing it, Tony, because whatever I endorse fails. So I am not endorsing it. I will be voting for it because it's shameful the way that our roads are decaying. It's going to make everything so much more expensive to fix. We just need to take care of it. That, to me, is a core function of government that they have absolutely given up on. Tony Milo, the president and CEO of the Colorado Contractors Association, I appreciate your time today.
1: Thank you, Mandy. Thanks for the opportunity.
0: All right. Have a great day, Tony. And, you know, it is amazing that all of the, oh, raise your registration fees. That's all going to go to fix the roads. Oh, give us more money. We're all, it's all going to go to fix the roads. And people like me sit here on the radio and say, guys, that's not how it works. It never works that way. So this is a good first step, but this is going to be demagogued against so hard. And low information voters are easy to demagogue, especially when it comes to big government. Mandy, can Tony's bill stop four-lane streets from being turned into two-lane streets with medians and bike lanes? No, the only thing that can do that is a change in administration. And I'm not being snarky. Not at all. I'm just letting you know what the facts are. Because the push right now, Glendale has said absolutely not to one of those rapid bus transit things down Colorado Boulevard. And I bet you Denver tries to shove it down their throat anyway, or CDOT does. And here's the thing. They're just moving ahead with this stuff without even waiting to see how the last one worked out. That's the frustrating part. This is what drives me crazy. And when somebody asks what the fundamental difference between liberals, and I don't mean classical liberals, I mean progressive liberals, today's left, and in theory, conservatives on the right. And for the longest time, and I'm just going to say this, on the right, this is eroding. On the right, people care about results. They want to know how things turn out. And on the left, they care about intentions. And intentions are very important to them. If it's well-intended, it doesn't matter what the end result is. Whereas I think people on the right are more outcome interested. Okay, did that turn out okay? No. That's why you're seeing such an upswell from people on the right when it comes to education. It took them way too long. Like, that upswell should have started a long time ago, but people are really paying attention to what's happening in schools right now at a level that I've never seen in my entire 20-something years as a talk show host. And I've always paid attention to schools because schools determine our property values. They really do. And even if you don't have kids in schools, you should care about the schools in your neighborhood. Absolutely. To the Common Spirit Health text line. Mandy, the problem with CDOT is systemic. They use salt-based ice removal formulas that are highly detrimental to road surfaces to guarantee contracts to repair those damaged roads. If you live in harsh winter climates, you bear the responsibility of having properly equipped and capable vehicles. Winter plowing, not mag chloride, should be the only snow removal technique. I'm sure that there's a lot of truth in that. I can't even begin to tell you I have enough knowledge about it to even make a comment. Mandy, do electric car owners contribute to or any of the taxes and fees affected by the prop? Yes. Anything they spend on their car, buying a car, sales tax on that would go to roads and bridges. Anytime they did any kind of parts or upgrade, a battery, they're going to be paying that. They're just not paying the gas taxes. So yes, it would actually put electric vehicle owners on the hook as well. So yeah, that's another upside. Mandy, what about the RTD trains right down the middle of Colfax? Oh, they're not trains. They're just buses. That's what I'm talking about. Why don't we wait and see how well it works? And I'm just going to say this, and I'm not trying to be snobby, but you all know it is true what I am about to say, and that is the people who live along Colfax are far more likely to ride the bus than the people who live along Colorado Boulevard. It's just, it is what it is. Now, I'm not saying people along Colorado Boulevard don't ride the bus. I'm sure there are people, and there's nothing wrong with riding the bus. But we don't need to do anything more until we figure out if the Colfax project is even going to work. Mandy, how is it the Coloradans keep putting up with this holier-than-thou people at the Capitol? Why won't we wake up and vote these people out of office? Well, there's two reasons. Number one, the Democrats have created a fantastic, enviable infrastructure that all goes beneath the surface. Most people don't even know about the infrastructure, all these different organizations that are designed to support and elevate Democratic candidates. They do a phenomenal job finding the right candidates and then drafting them into service. Eileen Laubacher, the former admiral who's running against Lauren Boebert, is a perfect case in point. they found the perfect candidate because their infrastructure is strong and good. And then you have the Colorado Republican Party. That's why you can't get anybody else elected. Mandy, you need to look into the background of Shoshana Liu, head of CDOT. Okay, ladies and germs, that just proves you haven't listened to the show very long. Because we had an interview, a standing interview with the director of CDOT that went way back to Shailen Bhatt. Shailen Bhatt was the interim in between the other guy and Shoshana Liu. Jared Polis becomes governor. And I guess Jack Liu, former U.S. Treasury Secretary and very, very, very big political Democratic fundraiser. Jack Liu, I guess, called up. It was Michelle Obama. They called up Jared Polis and was like, yeah, you know, Shoshana's looking for a job. We know she's a history major. We know. But could you, and Jared Polis literally hired her with no experience. And when Shailen, who was amazing on the radio, I could ask Shailen Bhatt anything about any project and he would literally have it like at the top of his mind. He was so good. And then Shoshana Liu came in. And we gave her like 3 months to kind of get her feet under her before we started the interviews. They were an absolute disaster. She literally didn't know any answer to any question. Had no idea about anything. Now, granted, she had just got there. But that went on for a few months and I finally just pulled the plug. I was like, this is painful. I can't do this. So yeah, I'm aware. I am very, very, very aware. Mandy, if the road bill taxes, it will be interesting to see if politicians stop jacking around with the road-related fees. No, guys, they are so spiteful and so angry that voters would presume to want input in how our tax dollars... you know what? I want you to think about, when I say tax dollars, I need you to do this, because this is how I think about it, which is why I get so mad. Every one of those dollars represents an hour of someone's life that they spent working, investing, doing something that for many of them was not a truly voluntary proposition. I mean, how many people just go to work because they absolutely love it and they would never want to do anything but go to work? Most of us, even if we like our jobs, go to work because the alternative means living in the streets, and that's not appealing to me. I have a standard of living that I must maintain. But ultimately, every tax dollar is an hour of someone's life. It's minutes that they're never going to get back. And to know that the government just not only squanders it, but spits in the face of the taxpayers whose blood, sweat, and tears those dollars should represent. But they don't. There are legislators in this state that I genuinely think believe that we should not get to keep any of our money. And the fact that they allow us to keep any of it is just a sign of their largesse. Look at how kind we are to the masses. We've let them keep a small pittance as we try and take away everything else we can. That's my vision. Hey, Mandy. Didn't Tabor change the Colorado Constitution? It's been gutted for years. Wouldn't the same thing happen to road funding? Of course it would. Of course it would. Our Colorado Supreme Court, which, by the way, has been overturned 3 times at the Supreme Court in the last few years. If I were a judge, I would wear that like a mark of shame. It would be really embarrassing to me to get overturned at the Supreme Court. I mean, it would just be like a humiliation. And then to have it happen 3 times? Gross. But I digress. It was the Colorado Supreme Court who said, no, when the government levies a tax or creates an enterprise fund, that's not the same. A fee. It's not the same as a tax, even though it acts exactly like a tax. It functions exactly like a tax, but it's not a tax because the legislators called it a fee, see? So yeah, I'm sure you're right, but maybe it'll slow them down for a hot minute. Mandy, it goes deeper than that. The state makes you use like 80% recycled asphalt as opposed to other states that use 20% recycled asphalt. The roads don't last as long, but it's better for the environment. Yay. Yay. All right. How about a show suggestion, Mandy? How about on Friday, you post on social media the funnest and most inappropriate text of the week you couldn't read on the air? That's actually a good idea, but would require a slight level of organization that I don't currently possess. I'll see what I can do, though.
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16: A quiet residential neighborhood erupts in chaos. Carmine Galante, the feared boss of the Bonanno crime family, lies dead, his cigar still clutched between his teeth.
17: Masked men walked into Joe and Mary's luncheonette in Brooklyn today and gunned down Carmine Galante, a man believed to be the most powerful mafia chieftain in the country.
16: The execution sent shockwaves through the criminal underworld and set the stage for one of the most pivotal criminal cases in New York City history. From the minds behind the acclaimed television series comes Law and Order: Criminal Justice System. 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
18: My father should have been a dead man.
16: For decades, the mafia had New York City in a stranglehold, with law enforcement seemingly powerless to intervene. But the murder of Carmine Galante marked the beginning of the end. Discover how a group of young prosecutors took on the mafia, and with the help of law enforcement, brought down its most powerful figures. I'm Anasika Nicolazzi. And from Wolf Entertainment and iHeart Podcasts, this is Law & Order Criminal Justice System.
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0: KOA News Time, 1:30. Jeff co-leaders still plan a rally tonight in support of safer communities, even though Governor Polis vetoed the bill they were supporting. The measure would have forced social media companies to report threatening posts to police. The governor says the bill conflicted with the right to free speech. State Representative Tammy Story introduced the measure in response to last year's shooting at Evergreen High.
28: This is not government overextension, because it's the social media platforms that are making decisions and identifying posts through their own process that have violated their own rules.
0: Story will be at tonight's rally along with Sheriff Marinelli and the Evergreen PTA. It's at 5 at Buchanan Park on Evergreen Parkway. President Trump says he's weighing whether to approve an extension of the ceasefire with Iran. The two sides remain divided over how to reopen the Strait of Hormuz and to wind down Iran's nuclear program. The Buffs will get their plays reviewed in Texas. The Big 12 Conference just opened a new replay operations center in Irving, Texas. The Big 12 says it will add to its commitment to officiating transparency. Fox 31 pinpoint weather on our way to a high of 82 today. Chance for thunderstorms late this afternoon. Overnight low 52. More storms possible tomorrow. It's 78 degrees in Denver. Our next update at 2 o'clock. I'm Kathy Walker on KOA. Now to the KOA Traffic Center. Here's Dave O'Brien.
29: It's kind of an active early afternoon on Denver highways right now with several issues. An accident westbound on the Boulder Turnpike between Sheridan and 104th Church Ranch is blocking the two right lanes. Only the left lane is getting by there. An accident on northbound I-25 before 6th Avenue is blocking the right exit lane. You can still exit onto 6th Avenue beyond that crash. There's an accident on southbound I-25 at the entrance to the reversible express lanes between 84th and the Boulder Turnpike. Those lanes are currently open northbound, so it looks like somebody may have hit the barricade since the southbound entrance is closed. That's not really affecting the mainline lanes of southbound I-25. There's an accident on northbound I-25 at Yale on the right shoulder, and a crash involving a semi is blocking the left lane of the ramp from westbound C-470 to Santa Fe. I'm Dave O'Brien on KOA, 850 AM and 94.1 FM.
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1: I did think. I thought you were going to try and get me. Mandy, oh, you know what? I don't know. I got a texter who said, I am subscribed to your Substack at mandyblog.com, but I didn't get an email today. I don't know why.
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1: Yeah, you can be notified like A-Rod does. And by the way, over 1,600 of you have joined. Woo! I've been thinking about sweetening the pot a little bit and doing a post that will only be available to subscribers and sharing. Nope, I can't say it. Never mind. We'll come back to that later. I do want to direct you guys to the blog for one purpose. We were talking about 175 and HB 261430, the absolutely horrid FU bill that the Democrats passed to screw us because we want them to spend money on our roads. That's literally the only purpose of this bill, is to shove it back down voters' throats. I actually went and found the bill's sponsors. You'll be shocked to know it's for Democrats. I would love for you to send a polite email expressing your displeasure with their disrespect for the will of the voters and their passive aggressiveness and their lack of ability to do their job when it comes to taking care of the roads. That is on today's blog at mandyblog.com. Mandy, I asked ChatGPT to graph Colorado's state spending per capita since 2000. Key observations: spending nearly doubled from 2010 to 2011, and Colorado's state spending per capita has roughly tripled since 2010. Yep. They don't care, though, because they're going to keep getting elected. Mandy, did you mention this week's UN IPCC stopped using their climate change model, RCP 8.5, admitted it was wrong? Love the show, Florida Mandalorian. Now, for those of you that are not hip to UN IPCC speak, the UN IPCC is their, I don't know if it's annual, it's every few years, their climate report. And the biggest issue with the UN IPCC is that they use a projection. There are multiple projections about how fast the climate will warm, and some of them are more dire than others. And RCP 8.5 is the most catastrophic view you can possibly have. Like, that is like, we're all going to die and there's nothing you can do about it. We need to build an ark. It was just alarmist and never took into account all of the stuff that we've already done. It was just stupid. It's honestly why I no longer even look at the UN IPCC. It's garbage. It's a political document. It's fully propaganda. It's not written by scientists. No. It's written by bureaucrats who work for the UN. Hard pass. Mandy, my blog post went to my junk folder. Maybe that's why the other listener hasn't seen it. Well, that's not. That's kind of judgmental. Email client. Whatever. Mandy, have you seen the Jeff Bezos interview from CNBC, Resentment Politics Being Dissected? No, I have not. A-Rod, see if you can find Jeff Bezos on CNBC. See if you can find a recent interview. Check it out. We'll see if we can find it. Mandy, have you ever done live remotes on Saturday at car dealerships or businesses like radio used to do and some independent mom and pop stations still do? I lovingly call a car remote Dance Monkey Dance. A car remote goes like this, and oh boy, I have done some car remotes. I could not even tell you how many, much like as clearly as I know I have not killed anyone. I am very equally fuzzy on how many car remotes I have actually done. And I used to have to do them in Florida in the summer outside. Now, what a car remote's actually about, though, is not about having you, the talent, come out and meet people. It's about bringing pizza to everyone who works at the car dealership and feeding everyone who works there and giving away free music tickets to the people who work there and a couple people who stop by. That's literally what a car remote is. I haven't done one in years, and if I never do one again, it will be too soon. And here's why. Do you guys remember, A-Rod, do you remember the Pontiac Aztec automobile?
0: Heard of it.
1: Okay, so the Pontiac was trying to make a move, right? They had that little sport coupe that they got on The Apprentice. That was the season that my brother was on The Apprentice, that little Pontiac, whatever that little car was, I don't remember. But then they rolled out what was going to be their sort of entree into the midsize SUV market. and they roll out the Pontiac Aztec. And I've never seen this car, but I'm going to a Pontiac dealership and I'm going to stand there in this was in Fort Myers, and I'm going to stand there and talk about how great this car is, because that's what I'm getting paid to do. I am there to tell you that this car is amazing and you have to come down and see it because I got all these deals, yada, yada, yada. This was going to be the next PT Cruiser. That's what one of the guys told me. And I show up and there is this car. And I have never seen anything quite like this car. And then it got even better. You could, there was a tent that actually popped out of the back of the Pontiac Aztec. So you could kind of car camp, but it wasn't really big enough to car camp. It was the strangest looking automobile that I have ever seen. And one thing I'd like for you guys to know, I do not lie in my commercials. And in this situation, I had to find a very creative way to try and get people to come down and see the Pontiac Aztec without actually saying, my God, you have to see this because it's a horror show. So I'm on the radio from a car remote trying to do this. And I'm using phrases like, you guys, this car is something. You've got to come check it out. If you've ever wanted a car kit, you got to see this. I mean, as non-specific as I possibly could. It was brutal. Mandy, Walter White on Breaking Bad had an Aztec. Did he really? I don't know. It was hilarious. Absolutely hilarious. So yeah, I don't do the...
2: Yes, you did. Yes.
1: Yeah. Okay. Yeah. So yeah, I don't do that anymore. Mandy, what was your brother on The Apprentice for? Any success with it? My brother was on the third season of The Apprentice. And he had just come out of many, many, many years working in the restaurant industry and was super burned out. And he went on the third season of The Apprentice. I think he was the seventh person to be fired. And in his defense, before the show even started, he called me and he said, yeah, I'm not going to win this. And I was like, yes, you can do it. You're so smart. You're the best. And he's like, no. We just got our picture taken for the promotional stills, and they tried to stand my brother next to Donald Trump, and he's taller than Donald Trump. And Trump took one picture next to my brother and said, get this guy away from me. He's too tall. And my brother's like, no way this guy is going to choose me and be photographed next to me for the next year. And he was right, but he did really well. But nonetheless, that actually got him into real estate, and he has become a huge, huge success in real estate. And so it was a very big pivot point in his life, and he took advantage of everything that he learned. So there you go. Mandy, in Texas, you can drive on the beaches. So the Aztec did well. Oh, Texter, the Aztec was ahead of its time. What year? Like, what year is that going to be the car that people are going to want? What? When? I hope I'm dead by then. Mandy, they gave away a Pontiac Aztec to the first winner of Survivor in season one. They were everywhere. They did all kinds of promotional stuff with that car, and it was still, man, not a good automobile at all. A-Rod, put a poll on KOA right now. Can you put it on Facebook? Is the Aztec one of the ugliest cars ever? If not, what is? Now, we could always go Pinto. We could go Gremlin, and the AMC Pacer. That whole genre of automobile that someone thought was a good idea. We can look back in shame at those, right? The Chevy Citation. Okay? You guys know what I'm talking about. I drove a Chevrolet Chevette.
2: Any specific year you'd like to go with here?
1: The Aztec? So yeah. What year must that have been? That must have been... What's the first year it came out? Was it like 2005? Yeah, do that one. Because that's the year I would have had to do the remote.
2: Okay, we want real time, so I'm going to put this on Twitter, on X.
1: Okay, good. So on KOA's X feed, was the Pontiac Aztec the ugliest car of its genre? If not, what is? What is it? What is it? Because Mandy can't be all bad. Walter White drove an Aztec. But doesn't that kind of signal that sad sack part of Walter White's life? Wouldn't he have had a better car? Isn't that kind of a mockery? Doesn't it establish that part of Walter White's personality a little bit? Like, who buys this car voluntarily kind of thing? Mandy, the Pontiac Aztec is the Edsel of the SUV world. Mandy, does your brother like Donald Trump, being that he met him in person? He does, very much. He does. I don't know if Polis signed or vetoed HB 1430. We shall see. Go to our X page. Is it up? Is it up? Is it ready?
2: Is.
1: All right.
2: Was the Pontiac Aztec one of the ugliest cars of its genre?
1: I believe the answer is a solid yes. No two ways around it. But I did it because I had to give pizza away.
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5: Three staccato cries of Mayday and an eyewitness report of a mid-air explosion is about all that is known this morning of the British Columbia air disaster, which yesterday claimed 52 lives.
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11: 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According to the results from the agency's National Health Interview Survey, the overall percentage is largely unchanged, but the number of uninsured grew by about 800,000. When looking at adults ages 18 to 64, nearly 12% were uninsured, 21% had public coverage, and 69% had private health insurance coverage. Engineers at UC San Diego have developed a wearable ultrasound patch for high-risk pregnancies. They say it's soft, it's wearable, and can monitor a fetus continuously for hours at a time. In clinical tests, the patch was able to detect abnormal fetal signals that prompted medical intervention. Their study is published in Nature Biotechnology. Health Update, I'm Sarah Lee Kessler.
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0: guys, we're back. And when I'm talking about automobiles, I have absolutely no idea what I'm talking about. But my friend Willie B from our station one floor below, KBPI, sure does. And so we called him. Willie, I got to be like mostly right that the Pontiac Aztec is one of the ugliest cars ever to grace the roadways.
1: Oh, it's hideous. It is absolutely disgusting. Like, what were they thinking? You know, actually, so it's funny because almost they were ahead of their time. If you look at all the overlanding stuff that's out in, right, on the streets today, I crack up at, you know, full-grown men and F-250s and racks of Toyota trucks and 4Runners stacked up with propane tanks, water jugs, gas jugs, shovels, picks, and
0: you don't know what's going to happen at soccer practice, Willie. Anything could go wrong, okay? They're just ready.
1: Yeah, yeah. I feel like the Aztec was prematurely that, and with an epic fail, because it was so hideous, just ugly styling, underpowered, I think 180 horsepower in the V6 option. It did come in an all-wheel drive, which some people were happy about, but just, God, just an ugly car. Sometimes I wonder about the boardrooms and them being afraid to tell the boss that something is so bad, you know, because it's gone so far.
0: No, like they bring it in and the CEO is like, okay, guys, I love this one, so I can't wait to hear what you think. And they unveil it and everybody's like, they like recoil in horror, but then they're like, no, it's good. It's good. We like it. It's good.
1: Yeah,
0: it's good.
1: Yeah,
0: it's fine. Yes, it's going
1: to
0: be great.
1: That has to be what happened with that particular vehicle. Same thing goes with the 2004 Dodge Durango. You look at some of those vehicles and you just go, oh my God, who okayed that? Wasn't there a board meeting? I mean, somebody was a kiss ass when they said it. Like, yo, that's ugly.
0: Well, I was talking about other, because I grew up, I was a kid in the 70s, and I feel like the 1970s, out of any other decade, was by far the decade with the ugliest cars. Like Detroit just stopped trying, right? They were just like, here's a crappy car. You're going to take it and you're going to like it. And then in the like mid-70s, early 70s, we started to get Japanese cars. And Detroit was like, okay, we have to up our game again. And they just swung and a miss on the Pontiac Aztec. But the 1970s, they had a lot of ugly cars. I mean, bad, ugly cars.
1: Yeah. So here's what happened due to all the smog and emission, you know, the stuff that the government all of a sudden put on. Because if you recall, right before that was the golden era of styling. I don't know that there's a better year than 1970 for styling when you look at some of the offerings on the table. But then the government says, okay, everybody, we're in a gas crunch. You know, they drop all the performance out of cars. They drop all the octane. Everybody goes to, you know, these boats that had, you know, bigger engines but lower compression. So down on performance because they were afraid of what was happening. And you're right, all the styling guys got fired. All the performance guys got fired from the big three. So they bring in a whole different design team, and they're not looking at performance or styling or the ooh and the wow factors. They're looking at gas mileage and who can eke out the most. And their first battle with that, you know, in the Carter years was rough. We didn't know how to attack it. We didn't know what technology worked best. So there was a lot of trial and error, with the majority of it leaning in the aero department.
0: Exactly. And so there was a lot, it was just a horrible decade. And I had a friend who on her 16th birthday, I will never forget this. So her 16th birthday is like 1987, and her parents got her like a 1980 Chevy Citation, and she started crying. She literally was like, I would rather not have a car than have that. So it was like a sad moment. And she was a really nice kid. She wasn't like an ingrate kid. You know what I mean? She was a good kid who got good grades and was easy. And her parents were just like, wow, we didn't know you'd hate it that much. That was the ugliest car I've ever seen in real life. It was horrible.
1: I mean, it's tough to beat the Pacer when you're talking ugly, but that one might have done it. But yeah, you're right. That is probably the first generation of cars that were supposed to be handed down to their kids, and the kids just flat out rejected it. They're so hideous. They're like, oh, you know what? I'll just figure it out.
0: Yeah, I'll be okay. I can walk. Willie B, thank you for your insight on all of this and for pretty much confirming that I am correct.
1: You absolutely are.
0: All right, man. I'll talk to you later. We'll be right back.
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9: President Trump's so-called anti-weaponization fund has been temporarily blocked by a federal judge. The $1.8 billion fund was announced by the Justice Department as part of the president's settlement with the IRS. It's meant to pay those who are allegedly victims of being targeted by the DOJ under former President Biden. The judge's ruling prevents the DOJ from moving forward with the fund as a lawsuit against it moves forward. Vice President J.D. Vance says the United States is very close to finalizing an agreement with Iran.

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15: KOA News Time, 2 o'clock. I'm Kathy Walker. A Castle Rock man found guilty on 5 counts of sexual abuse on a child has now been sentenced to 20 years to life on each count. The victim addressed the court, and so did family and friends of 42-year-old Jorge Campos, 23rd Judicial District Court Judge Daniel Warhola.
16: The court's job is to punish, in part, punish the defendant by assuring the imposition of his sentence that he deserves is in relation to the seriousness of his offense. And the court finds that these are extremely serious offenses.
15: Campos was not in court to hear the guilty verdict in his case because he cut off his ankle monitor and attempted to flee to Mexico. He was later arrested in Chaparral, New Mexico. Following up on the explosive interview Kyle Clark of 9 News had with gubernatorial candidate Victor Marx, KOA's Ross Kaminsky asked Clark if the Marx team offered him one of those retooling prayers to cast demons off of him. Clark said they did.
17: I guess I was taken aback by the offer. I probably should not have been, given that I know that this is what he calls the secret sauce of his ministry, these exorcisms, these retooling prayers. But I just said to his team, you know, I'm very grateful anytime somebody wants to keep me or my family in their prayers, but that's a very specialized kind of prayer, so I'll need to give that some more thought.
15: Clark says the Marx team did not suggest that he was demon infested. If water restrictions have you wondering how to save on water, Denver says it can help.
18: Denver's Department of Health and Environment says it's getting more interest in its gray water program. So it's partnering with Red Rocks Community College to teach people how to build their own water reuse systems, and Groundwork Denver to help install them.
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0: Graywater is something you can check out.
1: Program coordinator Drew Elmore says the city has changed the administrative process to allow anyone to pull their own graywater system permit. Connor Shreve, KOA.
2: On Wall Street, at the close, the Dow up 363, the NASDAQ gained 55, S&P 500 up 16. In sports, home game tonight for the Rockies. The Giants come to town for a three-game series, and they just replaced their third base coach. KOA coverage tonight at 6. Fox 31, pinpoint weather. We're on our way to a high of 82 with a chance for thunderstorms later today. Overnight low down to 52. More storms possible tomorrow. High 77. It's 84 degrees now in Denver. 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Our next news update, 2:30. I'm Kathy Walker on KOA. Now to the KOA Traffic Center. Here's Dave O'Brien.
3: It's an active afternoon on Denver highways right now. Several incidents on I-25, starting with an accident on northbound I-25 at Hamden on the right shoulder. There is also a vehicle on the left shoulder just beyond there. Another accident on northbound I-25 at Yale, just cleared from the right shoulder with some delays remaining. An accident on northbound I-25 before 6th Avenue is blocking the right exit lane. You can still exit beyond the crash. A stalled car was just moved from the center lane of northbound I-25 after the Boulder Turnpike. Still some slowing there. And just across the divider on I-25, is an accident southbound before the Boulder Turnpike at the entrance to the reversible express lanes. Those lanes are open northbound right now, so it looks like that driver may have hit the barrier there. There's an accident on eastbound I-270 after York blocking the right lane, and a crash involving a semi blocking the left lane of the ramp from westbound C-470 to Santa Fe. I'm Dave O'Brien on KOA, 850 AM and 94.1 FM.
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0: the third hour of the show. I'm Mandy Connell. That guy is Anthony Rodriguez. We'll take you right up until 3 p.m. I'm just going to remind you guys, if you have not gone to mandyblog.com and subscribed to the blog for free, it will always be free. If you're not a subscriber, you can't participate in the chat function. Yeah. Do that today. Also, if you're headed downtown tonight, A-Rod, I can't even imagine what kind of traffic. We've got Morgan Wallen at Mile High. Mm-hmm. We've got Fan Expo. By the way, I forgot to talk about the video that you put on the blog at mandyblog.com today.
1: Yes.
0: A-Rod went to the Fan Expo yesterday, and I love this video so much.
1: Thank you.
0: He was looking for people that were bigger nerds than he is, and he found them.
1: I found some real contenders.
0: But in the most endearing, heartwarming way. They were all so proud of their nerd credentials.
1: I love my nerds. They were all so gracious and awesome, like nerds are. And they're my people.
0: Like their nerdicula vitae, we can call it the NV.
1: Yeah, the nerdiverse nerdicula is vitae, strong.
0: Yes, I mean, but they're all, it was just, it's really, really funny. That's on the blog as well. But you've got Fan Expo going on. There's something else going on downtown. There's a baseball game tonight, concerts. Isn't there?
1: That too.
0: Yep. Baseball game tonight. If you're headed downtown, I'm not doing it.
1: Good luck.
0: Yeah. I am not doing it. I want to make one more comment about the Pontiac Aztec because this is too funny not to share. Mandy, I was a car salesman when the Aztec came out. Let me tell you, the people who thought it was cool, I think also spent a lot of time driving the country looking for aliens. Cat ladies liked it too. That's it. That is it. So there you go. This is an interesting but not great story about Colorado, and one that doesn't surprise me because one thing Coloradans do is we love our dogs. We love our dogs. I love my dog every morning. First thing, I get out of bed, she gets up with me, and I reach down and I give her a big hug and a cuddle. And when your dog is huge like mine is, she's huge. It's not even, I don't even have to bend all the way over. Just big hug and a cuddle. But my dog would not hurt a fly. She will scare the crap out of you with a big bark, but she would not hurt a fly. Really, legitimately. Like, I can let her outside and she won't move because she's so desperately afraid of missing something. But unfortunately, not all dogs are like that. And Denver comes in third place for dog attacks against letter carriers last year. 45 letter carriers were attacked by dogs. First of all, hats off to our letter carriers for even trying to bring people their mail. But they should be able to do their jobs without getting hurt and molested by your animal. Mandy, I thought I was a nerd until I watched A-Rod's video. Obviously.
1: Yeah, I was impressed.
0: Yeah.
1: Mm-hmm. These people are definitely nerdy, and they're awesome.
0: Traffic is a nightmare, says this texter. Left the Springs at 11. Got to Thornton at 1:40. Wow. Yeah. Mandy, I just received an email from the Independence Institute. They're requesting that people email the governor to veto HB 261430. Now, if Governor Polis vetoes that bill, then that shores up my belief that he is chinning up for an independent run for president. You guys think I'm crazy? But I look at everything he does from the perspective of he has wanted to be president for a very long time. He's checked all of the boxes only while he was busy checking the boxes as a reliable Democrat. The Democratic Party changed. And where being gay would now be a helpful thing, being Jewish definitely does not. And that's unfortunate and a sad commentary on the Democratic Party. But if you look at what he's doing right now, Jared Polis is moderating in a big way. Wonder why. What good would that do? The big question. Just curious. Mandy, the Aztec is business in the front, party in the back. But it was a failing business in a bad strip mall. Take care of your dogs. Take care of your people. And I want you to pay attention to something that's happening in Oregon right now. And I know, why would you care about what's happening in Oregon? Because I believe a very, very similar, if not identical, ballot initiative will eventually hit Colorado. You have to understand how left-wing operations work. left-wing operations will run a ballot initiative or they'll run a bill or the whatever, and they know it's not going to pass. But every single time they bring that bill with slight changing in the wording or maybe changing the way they present it after polling, they sort of use these opportunities. They're almost like test runs. So in Oregon, there is actually a ballot initiative that would outlaw killing or injuring any animal, even when hunting. Oh, yeah. Yeah. The measure in Oregon, known as Initiative Petition 28, has gathered over 120,000 signatures, which is more than the roughly 117,000 needed for it to go on the ballot. The law aims to expand the state's animal cruelty laws and would remove exemptions from such laws that apply to various occupational and recreational activities. If the measure becomes a law, it would prohibit hunting, fishing, using animals in rodeos, castrating or neutering livestock, conducting scientific research on animals, and slaughtering livestock, among other activities. So it would completely eliminate the ranching industry, possibly the dairy industry in Oregon as well. I mean, but see, with all of those things on the ballot, this is the first salvo. So what they'll do is they'll put this on the ballot and it will lose. And then they'll do a bunch of polling and say, why did you vote against this? And they'll remove whatever the most onerous parts of it are before they bring another ballot initiative. And it is a never ending drip of refining the messaging. Now, why do I pay attention to this in Oregon? Because I fully expect a ballot initiative like this to come to Colorado. We are the next most likely target. So even if you don't hunt or fish, first of all, if you don't fish, you're missing out. I can't say if you don't hunt, you're missing out. I mean, the experience of hunting can be really zen-like. And I'm not talking about the actual shooting of the animal. I'm talking about the process of the hunting, going out in the middle of nowhere, sitting patiently by yourself waiting. That used to be boring to me, and now it sounds like heaven. But nonetheless, hunting and fishing in Colorado is a huge, huge industry. Billions of dollars every single year. Not to mention, the Fish and Wildlife Commission uses deer tags, bear tags. They use all of that for wildlife management. That's the real unintended consequence of a bill like this. Because you're going to end up with wildlife that overpopulates an area and either strips the area's vegetation dry or the animals begin to starve and get disease. Hunting is the best way to manage a wildlife population. And the scientists, the actual scientists who work at the Fish and Wildlife Commission are far better equipped to make those decisions than people at the ballot box. Don't believe me? How's that wolf reintroduction going?
2: 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Watch Connor Tierney versus Rico Franco for the Bare Knuckle Interim Welterweight Championship of the World. Plus, the long-awaited debut of Darren the Gorilla Till. 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
0: Guys, there's a second part of that story that I was just telling you in the last segment, and the reason I'm talking about Oregon, and they're going to be voting on a ban on hunting, fishing. Really, you can't even like talk mean to your dog. Just kidding. Practically, yes, though. But in Colorado, Some brave and intrepid people have gotten together to launch Initiative 302. This would be the constitutional right to hunt and fish. It would amend the state constitution, establishing hunting, fishing, and harvesting of fish and wildlife as a constitutional right to every Coloradan. It would apply to all species managed by the state, except for endangered, federally prohibited, and non-game species. Yes on 302. According to the Teddy Roosevelt Conservation Alliance, this is the newly formed issue committee, the initiative is necessary to protect Colorado's 300,000 hunters and anglers who produce 3.25 billion economically and support 25,000 jobs statewide. With 40% of our 4 million registered voters connected to hunting or fishing, this amendment safeguards our outdoor legacy for future generations against potential overreach. Do you know what I thought of when I first saw that Oregon was trying to ban hunting and fishing? Doesn't it have a very kind of like Lord and Master feel to it? Remember in the Robin Hood story, this is the one that everybody knows the best. Actually, I'm going to update it. Remember in Hunger Games when Katniss was hunting in order to feed her family because all of the people in her district were starving, and then right across the fence line, that's where all the animals were. It's the same exact thing in a way, in a weird way. I don't think anyone should ever be prohibited from being able to seek their own food. You should always be able to feed yourself. And sometimes that would require killing an animal. Now, if you're a vegetarian and all of a sudden, like in a post-apocalyptic world, what is a vegetarian going to do? Let's just say the nuclear hammer drops in January. Okay? There's no farm fresh veggies. How are you going to process the soy? At that point, you're going to be like, that squirrel's looking pretty dang good. Roast that bad boy on a stick and let's talk. You'll get over the aversion. So Grasslands Colorado is an environmental conservation group. They say the initiative is both unnecessary and unjustified. From a liberty standpoint, we're concerned that the measure creates constitutional language where none is needed. That from Elise Ellswood, founder of Grasslands. Colorado already protects hunting through statute, and participation remains strong. There is no credible threat to hunting access in the state. Creating a constitutional amendment to protect something that is not under attack is unnecessary government expansion. Oh no, darling. It is the exact opposite. It prevents the government from expanding its reach over hunting and fishing. It is a limitation on what government can do. Those are the best constitutional amendments. Any constitutional amendment that requires government to do something, I would have way more of a problem with that. Although I understand them. We talked about the roads issue earlier today. I understand it because government isn't listening to us. But at some point, is that going to bite you in the butt? Kind of like voting that education needs to be fully funded. Okay, well, what else are you going to cut? There's always unintended consequences, but the notion that this is somehow an unnecessary government expansion is the exact opposite of what it actually is. So we're in full-on newspeak here. And yes, as long as there are environmental conservation groups in Oregon who are trying to ban hunting and fishing are under attack. It just hasn't come to Colorado yet. Not yet. But it will, because we're a sucker state. We've proven over and over and over again that we can be sold a bill of goods no matter how ridiculous and pie in the sky it is. There's enough suckers in Colorado that will vote for dumb stuff, which is why we have wolves in Winter Park right now. So yeah, it's coming here. So please support this ballot initiative. If I don't know where they are in the movement right now. Let me see if I can find out if they have made the ballot yet. Or if you just need to make sure that you sign a petition. I'm not sure. I'll find out, though. I will find out. So, yeah, it may not be under attack in your neighborhood today, but it is under attack right down the street.
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0: KOA News Time, 2:30, a big legal setback for the president's plans for the Kennedy Center.
22: A federal judge said Friday that President Trump can't close or rename the Kennedy Center, ruling that it can't be officially named for anyone else unless Congress approves it. U.S. District Judge Christopher Cooper ruled that the rebranding of the Kennedy Center as the Trump Kennedy Center is a violation of the law, and he ordered that Trump's name be removed from the building within 2 weeks of this order.
0: ABC's Karen Travers at Cape Canaveral, Florida. A successful launch today for SpaceX, a Falcon 9 rocket heading into space carrying 30 new Starlink satellites into low Earth orbit. The launch happened just miles from that massive explosion of a Blue Origin rocket last night.
23: The company says the rocket experienced an anomaly during an engine test for the massive 320-foot tall New Glenn rocket. The blast sending a massive shockwave rippling through the air. The sound of the explosion taking nearly a minute to reach the camera. Residents in the area who are used to space launches and sometimes failures say this one felt different.
0: ABC's Victor Okendo, Blue Origin, says pieces of that rocket are still washing up along the Florida coast. Fox 31 pinpoint weather, chance for late day storms overnight, low down to 52. More storms possible tomorrow with a high of 77, 83 degrees now in Denver. Our next update at 3, I'm Kathy Walker on KOA. Now to the KOA Traffic Center, here's Dave O'Brien.
24: Traffic is increasing a bit, but is moving well on Denver highways right now. A stalled pickup truck was just cleared from northbound I-25 at Hamden, and an accident on northbound I-25 at 6th Avenue also just cleared. Northbound I-25 still a little busy from the Denver Tech Center into downtown because of those issues. Southbound I-25 is slow from Downing to Hamden. An accident on eastbound I-270 at York has just been moved from the right lane to the right shoulder. Delays of 10 minutes or so start around I-25. The right lane of northbound Wadsworth is blocked by a crash before 72nd Avenue, and there was a crash on eastbound Highway 6 in Clear Creek Canyon just after the Huntsman Trailhead parking lot between Tunnels 2 and 1. I'm Dave O'Brien on KOA, 850 AM and 94.1 FM.
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0: Little less than 30 minutes. Mandy, squirrel on a stick is already standard at the Texas State Fair. I've eaten squirrel before. Where I'm from, you can't eat it until after the first hard freeze because you need a hard freeze to kill the worms. I'm just telling you what the facts are. Mandy, Teddy Roosevelt was always looking for more grasslands to hunt. Teddy was a big, big hunter. Vegetarians and vegans don't live in reality. That they can only do that because society grows mass amounts of fruits and vegetables, which otherwise wouldn't exist. And one last comment about the Pontiac Aztec. The Pontiac Aztec looked like a minivan that lost a bet. Yep.
27: Well done.
0: Yep. Yep. Mm-hmm. Mm-hmm. Sure. Sure. Mandy, how is using a high-powered rifle, wearing camo and body powder, all to murder a vegetarian animal, sporting? Andy in Denver. You assume animals are dumber than hunters. I can assure you I've met hunters who are far dumber than the animals they are hunting. Now, like, if you, we can go into this later. This is why I don't like sport hunting, or I don't like trophy hunting. We grew up in a family where if you killed it, you ate it. I mean, aside from roadkill. I mean, you run something over. You don't have to eat that. I don't like the killing for sport. I've never liked it. Although, I can argue that the people who pay tens of thousands of dollars to go down to a game preserve in Africa to kill some trophy animal, that one animal and all of those dollars that now support the rest of the animals that live there, it's kind of like, is that a trade-off worth it? I guess. I don't know. I have no idea. Mandy just signed one at King Soopers yesterday. Very good. Very, very good. Mandy, hunting is absolutely under attack in Colorado. Prop 127 that was amazingly defeated for now that banned mountain lion, bobcat, and lynx hunting, including an endangered species that you can already not hunt, lynx. Goes to show the facts don't matter. In the 90s, they banned trapping on public land as well as the spring bear season, again, without any actual justification. The wolf debacle is just a long list of problems Colorado has created with ballot box biology. Thank you very much. Good hustle this week, Mandy. Thank you. I left it all on the field this week. It is Ask Me Anything. You can do that right now via the Common Spirit Health text line at 56690. A-Rod, I have a superhero question for you.
4: Okay.
0: Since you're feeling like extra nerdy right now from your visit to the Fan Expo.
4: I feel it in my nerdiness.
0: So there's another female superhero movie coming out, and it is Supergirl.
4: Yes.
0: Supergirl, the actress who plays her, had to, of course, sit down with Vanity Fair and make some comments that are incredibly insulting to all of the people who live in middle America that normally would have gone to see a movie like Supergirl. And already they're like, well, she's just killed the box office on this one. It hits theaters June 26th, and Millie Alcock seems to have made it her mission to be as divisive as possible. She's complained about being a target. This is what she said about the comic book universe, and I want to ask you about this.
4: Okay.
0: It definitely made me aware that simply existing as a woman in that space is something that people comment on. We've become very comfortable having this weird ownership of women's bodies. I can't really stop them. I can only be myself. Do you think that there's a weirdness to a woman in the comic book space?
4: Well, first of all, little context, James Gunn, who is the mastermind behind the entire new DC universe,
0: right?
4: Who is the Kevin Feige for DC, who's moved over and did all the Guardians movies. He embraces this and some and more for any of their actors to do this, to speak out. That is totally A-okay by him. I also don't think it'll impact the box office too much. I think it's a little immune to superhero space, maybe a little hit, but not much. And to your question, I don't know.
0: Well, she didn't stop there. She also went to say she has pissed off the right people, including those who identify as Christian and dad. She said, and this is a quote, and it's from a lot of people whose profiles have no photo or burner accounts or someone's name and then dad of four, Christian, which is hilarious to me. Who does she think is going to go see this movie? All the edgy club kids who haven't set foot in a movie theater in two decades. So already Supergirl is probably going to fail, but this is another one. Snow White was completely tanked by the comments of its young female star. This is the thing about young women. The level of confidence with which they state their opinion that is about as deep as a bag of Doritos in terms of actual extended thought is mind-blowing to me. They start to believe their own press. They live in a bubble. They don't bother thinking about who's going to buy tickets to their show. Come on. Anyway, Mandy, is there anything you hated eating as a kid that you enjoy eating now? Cabbage for me. I got to tell you, Brussels sprouts have come a long way, baby. When I was a kid, you just got like the bag of frozen Brussels sprouts and you put it in a pot with some water and they were so disgusting. Brussels sprouts now, love them.
4: Into that texter's hate, I love cabbage. Cabbage,
0: I love
4: everything.
0: No. He likes it now.
4: I like it now.
0: They like it now. Yeah. Didn't like it when they were kids. I didn't like cabbage when I was a kid. There was a lot of things I'm sure I didn't like, but we were kind of forced to eat everything in our household. Not meaning, you know, you have to eat all your vegetables, although that was a thing. But my dad always brought weird food home. So I've eaten all kinds of weirds. I've eaten squirrel. Come on, people.
4: Absolute number one. Could not stand as a kid in any capacity. Love now in almost every capacity. Onions.
0: Really?
4: I still can't do, and I don't think many probably prefer, like, diced raw onions, especially like on chili cheese fries. They're terrible. Diced raw onions are not good.
0: I don't mind that on chili cheese fries. Gives you that bite.
4: But man, if an onion is cooked the right way and put up in anything, the taste that it adds,
0: I love onion. It's a foundational food.
4: Absolutely.
0: It's the starting point for so many recipes.
4: It was an untouchable for me. If something had onion, I would not eat it.
0: Well, when my oldest son was in high school and he was dating my best friend's daughter, he comes home one day, and this is a kid. When I married Chuck, both the boys were unfailingly polite about my food, but I was trying to be a good stepmom, so I'm trying to figure out food they like and everything. And I would say to Ryan, Ryan, I'm going to make this, and he would go, oh, I don't like that. And then a few minutes later, he'd come back, well, what's in that? So working around Ryan's palate was challenging for me. And one of my foundational foods is mushrooms. Like, I love mushrooms. Love them.
4: Nope.
0: Ryan's like, I hate mushrooms. I don't like them. Well, Ryan starts dating his girlfriend, and he comes home one day, and he's like, oh my gosh, she made stuffed mushrooms for me, and they were so good. And you can ask Chuck, I walked in the bedroom, and I was like, are you freaking kidding me right now? But that's how it's supposed to go for teenage boys.
4: Yeah.
0: Teenage boys are supposed to get cultured from their girlfriends.
4: Yep.
0: That is how it's supposed to go. We're supposed to help grow you into a man.
4: Totally off topic, unrelated, but it's Friday. Guess what I tried this morning? But with an asterisk. Big asterisk.
0: What?
4: The Bryce Harper toothpaste method. Here's the deal.
0: Okay.
4: Since my wife, sometimes when she runs out of hers, will use mine, I couldn't give it the full college try because I didn't do the put it right in your mouth.
0: On it, yeah.
4: So I tried to like angle my head up and get a little
0: bit. How much toothpaste did you get? Way too much came out.
4: But I will say, the moment it was in said mouth, not too shabby.
0: Yeah? Did you swish before brushing?
4: Yes.
0: Swished. Okay.
4: Yes. And it felt strange at first, but then I'm like, okay, the whole area is covered. Toothbrush go in. Bing, bam, boom.
0: There you go.
4: So I imagine if I did the full method, I wouldn't hate it.
0: You know what I was thinking about after we talked about Bryce Harper's weird way of brushing his teeth is that when I use breath spray sometimes, I'll hit the breath spray and then I'll immediately take a swish of water and like swish it around. And it's almost like mouthwash at that point.
4: Mm-hmm.
0: Give you that nice fresh breath. Mandy, is Jinx afraid of thunder? My Great Pyrenees hides at the first clap. My dog is so unflappable. She is not afraid of anything. She just does not care. Cannot be bothered.
4: Well, depending on where you are today or tomorrow, get ready because...
0: Yeah, she is completely fine with any of that.
4: Our dog, not so much.
0: Unless Chuck or I yell really loud. Like when we're watching a sporting event, you know, and something exciting happens and you yell, that freaks her out.
4: Well, Poppy doesn't mind like water as an example, but hates the sprinklers.
0: Oh my gosh. Are you kidding me?
4: Mm-hmm.
0: Jinx loves the sprinklers.
4: She is
0: the neighborhood's sprinkler inspector. When we go on a walk first thing in the morning and the sprinklers are still on, she will run to every single sprinkler head and make sure it is working properly. And by the time we get back, she is completely soaked and so happy.
4: Also, an intense hatred for birds. Poppy.
0: Really?
4: Hates birds.
0: No, she's... Jinx is unbothered by anything.
4: Oh, she hates
0: birds. She does not have she has zero blanks to give.
4: I'm convinced that either birds or dogs are bilingual and know the other language and then talk crap to one another because she must get the birds talking some smack to her because she goes after them once they chirp at her.
0: Mandy and A-Rod hated cheese as a kid. Love it now. I don't even know how that's possible. Still can't do liver. That from Steve.
4: No.
0: I love liver and onions.
4: No, you don't.
0: I do. When I was in Switzerland, the most magical meal that we had in Switzerland in Zurich, it started with this shaved salad. It was shaved horseradish root and beets and apples. Oh, I can still, my mouth is watering right now. And then I got liver and onions, little strips of liver. Oh, it was so good. So good. A-Rod, so you won't put your mouth on the toothpaste because she used it. What else won't you put your mouth? Stop it, Texter.
4: Okay.
0: Stop it right now.
4: Woohoo!
0: Mandy, when I was young, I hated asparagus. Now it's my favorite. Love.
4: It's too thin, though, and
0: no,
4: green beans are always better. Always green beans.
0: I don't know when or why we in the whole society of the world everywhere decided that skinny asparagus was better than normal asparagus, which is about as big as my finger.
4: The chunk is just not, no.
0: No.
4: I like the thin, like crispy asparagus.
0: No, you can get, it's crispy. If you don't cook it that long, it's going to be crispy no matter how big it is.
4: No.
0: The big asparagus has way more flavor. I'm telling you right now.
4: No. It can be thin. It just can't be too flimsy, like a thin but thick piece, if that makes sense.
0: Yeah,
4: but also, if someone gives me asparagus, I go, cool, why not green beans? They're always better.
0: Stop it.
4: Always better.
0: But then you don't get the nifty pea smell with the green beans.
4: Always green beans.
0: Anyway.
4: But they have to be cooked enough.
0: Green beans, if you don't cook green beans enough, when you bite them, they get that squeak in your mouth.
4: Yeah.
0: I hate that.
4: No.
0: And growing up in the South, green beans were always served the following way. Cooked.
4: Barely seasoned.
0: To bloody death. Oh, God, no. Not in the South. You have a piece of fat back in there, some kind of pork. Bacon at the minimum. Like, in a pinch, you do bacon. If you don't have any salt back or anything like that. And the beans are just cooked until they are just dissolved into beanness. It's fantastic. Absolutely fantastic. Anyway, also on the blog at Mandy Blog today, got a lot of actual really good stuff. We have fat asparagus is the best texture right there.
4: What is?
0: Fat asparagus.
4: No.
0: The blonde asparagus that they serve in Germany in the fall is incredible. I agree.
4: What?
0: They have white asparagus.
4: Ew.
0: It's delicious.
4: Is it any different?
0: I think it tastes a little sweeter. You know, not sweet. It tastes a little sweeter. It is not sweet. It tastes a little less. You know how a regular asparagus kind of tastes grassy, for lack of a better way to put it?
4: Uh-huh.
0: A little bit. The white asparagus is a little milder, not as grassy. Mandy, in this instance, a right is right and you're wrong. There is a difference between the pencil asparagus and the stem asparagus. Yes. Yeah. Oh, A-Rod is right and you're wrong. No, I'm saying, of course there's a difference. The bigger asparagus is better. Mandy, how many of your listeners have a figure-it-outer spouse? My wife has to figure out why something goes wrong. Like, I wonder why the dog is throwing up. Or why do we have all these yellow spots in our new lawn? Or does this stuff smell bad? As she sticks some stanky gunk on her finger under my nose. That from Steve. How can you not want to know the answers to those questions? I wouldn't be able to sleep at night. I'd be up for days just wondering, why do we have all these yellow spots in our new lawn? How can you just live that way, Steve? Just uncaring about the answers to all of those very important questions. What? Mandy, asparagus growers will tell you the best type is jumbo peeled. I don't even know what that is. What is jumbo peeled? What is that?
4: No clue.
0: Mandy said recently that Jinx is not

0: one answer. There
1: That's
0: you go.
1: Okay. Well, but you're obviously not a movie person.
0: No.
1: No. I'm not either, but you know, most of the time I can muddle my way through it.
0: Good job.
1: KOA Sports is coming up next. We, of course, will be back on Monday. We got another barn burner of shows planned for you next week. Maybe Victor Marks will have dropped out of the 9 News debate by then. We'll find out. But if you follow me on social media, especially Facebook, you've got to see my fake posters that I made for Barb Kirkmeyer and Scott Bottoms. I'm just here to help you guys. I'm here to help. We'll see you on Monday. Have a great weekend. If you're going downtown, give yourself plenty of time. Keep it right here on KOA.
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6: 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A black man from the projects comes forward with information about the case.
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6: 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Lee Harris is sentenced to 90 years.
9: I get 90 years for killing somebody I have never seen.
6: Behind bars, Lee finds an unlikely ally in his cellie, Robert. The pair are like chalk and cheese. There's no way their paths would ever cross on the outside. But as a fellow inmate, Robert sees through the lies and vows to do the unthinkable. Clear Lee's name.
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15: Just before midnight on Saturday, February 19th, 2005, Danielle Imbeau and her friend Richard Patron left a crowded Philadelphia bar. The two 30-somethings planned to walk to Richard's truck and drive home, but they never made it.
16: It does not make sense. 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
15: The two were never seen again.
17: Not just them, but a truck disappeared into the ether.
15: Was it an accident, or were they murdered?
18: No one had a motive to kill them.
15: Those same questions frustrated law enforcement. The FBI called it murder for hire.
16: Who killed these two individuals, and how did they get rid of them?
19: Both of them weren't the target. One of them was the target. The other one was wrong place, wrong time.
15: But which victim was the intended target, and why?
18: It was definitely murder for hire for Danielle, not for Richard.
16: You're right, it could be. But it also could be something your son did, too.
18: No one was looking to kill Richard. No one.
16: He's your son. And in your eyes, he's innocent. But in my eyes, he's just some guy my sister was with.
15: Fingers were pointed, allegations were made, and lines were drawn.
16: That drove the wedge between the families.
15: What happened to Danielle and Richard?

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6: 911, what is the address to your emergency?
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7: Oh, I woke him up.
5: 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In this rural stretch of Ohio, women had been going missing.
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15: KOA News Time, 3 o'clock. I'm Kathy Walker. Hot Topic Talk Radio today on KOA. Kyle Clark of Next and 9 News telling KOA's Ross Kaminsky he was offered a retooling prayer. This happened as he visited candidate for Governor Victor Marks for that explosive interview where Marks said he killed someone when he was a child. Kyle Clark tells KOA about the moment where he was offered the prayer that's akin to an exorcism.
16: They did not suggest that I was particularly demon infested, but I think it's just, I think it's something that they offer to people by way of hospitality in the way that others might offer coffee or tea.
15: Clark says he declined the prayer. Denver City Council, Denver Mayor Mike Johnston pretty much have the same goal list.
17: Good news is I think we're all aligned on the big priorities, and I think we're also aligned on the need to be quite conservative, frankly.
15: He says they nailed the budget deficits for this year, and he appreciates the city council's understanding of the challenges Denver faces. The mayor was also a guest of KOA's Ross Kaminsky. Louisiana has approved a new congressional map ahead of the fall's midterm elections. It eliminates one of the state's two predominantly black districts. Record highs today on Wall Street. The Dow gained 363. NASDAQ rose 55. S&P 500 added 16. In sports, Rockies at Coors Field tonight. Giants come to town for a three-game series. KOA coverage coming up at 6. Fox 31 pinpoint weather. We have an ongoing chance for thunderstorms tonight. Overnight low 52. More storms possible tomorrow. High 77. 80 on Sunday. 83 degrees now in Denver. Our next update at 3:30. I'm Kathy Walker on KOA. Now to the KOA Traffic Center. Here's Dave O'Brien.
12: Denver highways are crowded and slow all around the Denver metro area right now. Northbound I-25 is heavy from Broadway to Spear. Southbound I-25 moving at 40 miles an hour from Thornton Parkway to 84th and at only 20 miles an hour from Downing to Hampden. Eastbound and westbound I-70 are both slow between I-270 and I-225. An accident on eastbound I-270 at York has been moved from the right lane to the right shoulder. A crash on northbound I-225 after Mississippi just moved from the three right lanes over to the right shoulder. Slowing remains there. And both directions of Highway 6 are closed between Highway 119 and Tunnel 1 in Clear Creek Canyon because of an accident and police activity. I'm Dave O'Brien on KOA, 850 AM and 94.1 FM.
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0: welcome to it. Happy Friday, everybody. Very excited to be with you. Dave Logan, Ryan Edwards, Nick Ferguson. What's up, Nick?
1: What's up, man?
0: Looking sharp, man.
1: I appreciate it. I can say the same for you because I'm picking up on two things.
0: Okay.
1: You've been in the sun.
0: A little bit.
1: And you've been to the barber.
0: Yes.
1: Yes.
0: So both.
1: Both of those things.
0: Both of those things are fair.
1: Now, Dave, on the other hand, is Dave.
0: Looks sharp. Looks yes. good. Yeah.
1: It's typical coach gear.
2: I'm ready to go.
0: He's ready to go on a Friday.
2: Yep.
0: Very excited to be with you guys. We have all sorts of fun stuff to get to over the next couple hours. We have Tony Granato. He's going to join us at 4:30. NHL analyst, of course, former Avs coach. Avs still a little bit.
1: Oh, that should be fun.
0: I can't wait to hear what he has to say. He's certainly, as a coach, you all know this, get into this business, you understand. I think what Prime said, hired to be fired. Like, you know what it is. So the big topic still for a lot of Avs fans is what's going to happen with Jared Bednar. So certainly want to get his thoughts on that, why it all fell apart in the series. Maybe, get some of his thoughts as well on, a couple of things surrounding that as well. But
3: Fitzy's ass.
0: Thank you. Thank you, Grant. I appreciate it. I'm excited, man. It's Friday. We're heading into a weekend. Any major play? Dave, you got anything fun coming up this weekend?
2: Excuse me. Got a staff meeting tomorrow.
0: Oh, it's about that time.
2: It's about that time. We start on Monday. So, just kind of hanging around, just the last few things, trying to get locked up.
0: How long, and I don't think I've ever asked you this, how long have you guys done off-season stuff at the high school level? Like, is this, because I mean, you've been coaching for quite some time. Is this like last decade, more?
2: No. Okay. 30, this will be my...
0: Wow.
2: I don't even know what, 34th year? We've done it 33 years.
0: Oh, my gosh. Okay. Yeah. Okay.
2: A 8-week program in the summer, 3 days a week, every other Saturday, so 4 days a week, twice a month. And so, you know what? I've said before, I'm process-driven, so I believe this is the best process to at least give them the chance to get ready. It doesn't assure you're going to win, but they work together, they run together, they lift together. We'll go run Red Rocks together.
0: Nice.
2: The incline down south. And it's hot. You got to decide if you really want to play. So, but it's, we're looking forward to it.
1: Really quickly, with that being said, all this running that's taking place, how much of that are you evaluating of the players in those moments?
2: Every single minute.
0: Nice.
2: I mean, honestly,
0: yeah.
2: Yeah. You bring speed and conditioning people in because it gives our kids a chance to hear other voices. I'm quite certain they get fatigued of ours, and in particular mine. And I get that. But it gives me a chance to see guys, how they move, how they backpedal, what kind of hips do they have, how hard do they work when they're tired. Are they stopping short of some of the running stuff that's going on? It's a good time to evaluate. And you're going to see some guys, I mean, like freshmen. Boy, that's loud. My phone's loud.
0: somebody really wants to get a hold of you.
2: Well, no, it's just, you know what, Dave, turn the ringer down. So, and some of the kids are going to be sophomores, right? That, I mean, you knew them on the freshman team, but we have a separate freshman staff. I went to probably 4 or 5 freshman games last year, but now you get a chance to see them as sophomores and evaluate them because you haven't worked with them that much.
0: Very cool. One more for me, actually, because I was thinking about, you say you've been doing it for, well, coaching for 34, so 33 years. I was thinking about Mike Shanahan and how when OTAs became more like a voluntold rather than a volunteer, like, hey, we're going to be here for OTAs, and it's the expectation. Did it kind of come about like that, where it's like other people started doing it this way and like, no, we're going to start doing this way? Or did you guys like, no, we need the extra time. We're all going to commit to this.
2: No, I don't think I was aware that other high schools do it. Back in yesteryear, I used to play basketball all summer, baseball all summer. And you start thinking about football 2 weeks before school opened. You'd have camp. Well, you can't do that anymore and get kids ready for, to play 14 games of high school football. So I think that, I want them to do other things. If they're in lacrosse camp or baseball camp or whatever, then they're going to miss some of the time with us. That's okay. What I don't want them to do is be sitting home eating bonbons. So if you're out doing stuff, okay, we'll catch you up on what you've missed. But if you're not here and you're on the bonbon tray, it's probably not good news for you.
1: You know, Dave, it's funny that you say that because most high school coaches, football coaches, they don't really think that way. And what I mean by that is that you're saying that I want you to be active doing something, not on the bonbon train. But most coaches don't want their players to engage in any other activity other than football.
2: Yeah, there's some of that for sure. There's some of that. I mean, honestly, there's some of that with basketball coaches. There's some of that with baseball coaches. I just and I'm probably a dying breed in this regard, but I just don't believe that. Mm-hmm. I think they're probably not going to be able to play two sports when they go to college. I did. I understand. The college coaches aren't crazy about that. I get it. But you know what? You're in high school one time. You have 4 years. And I've always felt like if we can't get them ready and share them with other sports in high school, then that just means we're not very good coaches.
0: The bonbon train.
2: The bonbon train.
0: Have you ever had, you've had bonbons, right? I mean, I don't know if I've ever had them.
2: I think I must have maybe as a kid.
1: What is a bonbon?
2: I think it's like a chocolate.
0: It's like
2: sort
0: a cherry
2: candy thing, bonbons.
0: Yeah, I don't think I've ever
2: B-O-N.
0: I mean, I've heard the phrase, right? Yeah. I've heard it before. I'm just trying to think of my life. First of all, where did that come from? Like we've said it before.
2: It came from my childhood, but I don't even know where. I mean, I've used it. I'll use it periodically.
1: You use it when you refer to one of your players?
2: I have done that before. Because I'm honest with them. And matter of fact, I said, well, last year to one, I said, listen, man, I mean, you've got to decide how hard you want to work. And if this is for you, I think you can do it, but you got to come with a different attitude. And I'm also going to be frank with you. I'm going to keep it 100. You got to push back from the bonbon tray. And he was like listening intently and nodding and gets up ready to leave the office. And he stops. He goes, Coach, I got to ask you a question. I said, yeah, what? He goes, I mean, I know you've said that 2 or 3 times, and I never knew, and now you said it to me. I don't even know what a bonbon is.
0: What is a bonbon?
2: I said, just think of it like a tray full of chocolates.
0: There you go.
2: You got to push back from the tray full of chocolates. And the kids are so, I mean, they're so beautiful because they're naive to a point, and he's like, oh, Coach, listen. I don't even like chocolate. I said, well, that's... I mean from the table. like, don't eat... You know, you got to eat the right things.
1: Like the hand-to-mouth disease?
2: Oh, yes. Okay. Yeah, so...
0: So bonbons are a Swedish... I don't know. It says original Swedish candy. It says a bonbon is a small, usually spherical chocolate confection, typically consisting of a hard outer chocolate shell filled with ganache, caramel, or fruit.
2: There you go.
0: So I
2: had the chocolate right.
0: Yeah.
1: So I guess a chocolate covered strawberry would classify by this definition.
2: I don't think chocolate covered strawberry necessarily is a bonbon.
0: It's the shape. It's I don't know. It's like the
2: I don't know what the hell
0: chocolate.
2: Ganache is.
0: I should know again. So it's like that. Like that. That's the bonbons right there.
2: Yeah, that looks like a box of chocolates.
0: Yeah.
1: You know what that looks like? Like when you're in elementary school and they send you home and you're selling like peanut brittle and things like that. That's what that looks like.
0: Okay.
1: Yes.
2: You sold them chocolate bars?
1: Yes.
2: I did too.
1: Yes. Standing on the corner, giving them
2: going
1: to the parents.
2: Going door to door.
1: Oh man, that was the worst.
2: $5.
1: Yes.
2: $5 for one bar?
0: Right? $5?
2: Well, we're raising money for whatever it was for.
0: Yeah.
1: What the hell is in those bars?
0: Yeah. Seriously. Ganache is a rich, glossy sauce, glaze, or filling made from chocolate and hot cream.
2: So it would not be sort of used properly if you said, man, you got a lot of ganache.
0: Probably not.
2: No?
0: No, probably not. But again...
2: Is that panache?
0: That's panache, yes.
2: Panache,
0: yes. Which again is another phrase that we've
2: used. Panache like you got some
1: Flair to you.
2: Flair to you. Flamboyant.
1: Not ganache.
2: Panache.
0: Man, my Google is working overtime. Flamboyant, stylish, and confident manner about doing things.
1: There you go.
2: We'll go.
0: Panache. Not ganache.
1: So can I say, because Ryan is dressed a little different than I'm used to seeing him. He's got a little panache.
0: What, a polo and jeans?
1: Well, you typically don't wear a polo and jeans. Let's be totally honest.
2: You so typically this is, come in long sleeves and flannel.
1: Thank you.
0: Well, so is this flamboyant? Is that what you're trying? Is you're saying this is flamboyant versus the flannel?
1: Yes, I am.
2: Okay. I would agree.
1: I'd be there to say.
0: Oh my gosh.
2: I would agree. Hey, you look good today.
0: All right, thanks. Yeah. Well, I cleaned up. A little
2: cleaned
0: bit.
2: Up.
0: Yeah, a little red
2: buzz cut.
0: But, you know. So
2: how come your face is red? Is this just a private matter?
0: Yeah, it was more of a private thing. But yeah, we have all sorts of really fun stuff to get to coming up here over the course of the show. 56690 is our KY Comments for Dell text line. So we've been playing some sound from the different coaches and players that are meeting with the media now because of OTAs. I love this what Dan Campbell said earlier today because it really is kind of in line with where the Broncos are at. In a lot of ways, it's you're no longer sneaking up on anybody. You're no longer a team that is going to surprise people. Here's what he said.
3: I do think, man, just getting back to a little bit of the no nonsense. You know, it's a lot easier when nobody knows who you are. You know, I'm talking about us as a team and all that. Because you kind of fly right under the radar, you know, but then the better you do, the more hype, the more, you're doing this, this player gets paid, this coach, whatever, this coach moves on, now and it's all this other stuff that has nothing to do with what got us to that point, that gave everybody, we all reap the benefits of that. It's just a little bit, let's get back to that, man. Let's just get back to the business of what it is. It's about football. First and foremost, and it's about the guy next to you. That's it.
0: I liked that for a multitude of reasons. I definitely want to get you guys' reaction to it, but I liked it because, A, you have Sean Payton saying, I want to kind of walk the path of what the Detroit Lions did, right? I mean, that was the team before the Broncos kind of started having the successes that they had the last 2 years going to the playoffs. He noted Dan Campbell and Lions and the way they did it, the way they built it, to where they had that sustained success. Of course, they had a 9-8 season last year that took a step back. But, I mean, the focus there, the Broncos are absolutely in the same spot, it feels like. You're not sneaking up on anybody.
2: I look at it differently. Okay. I think what Dan Campbell was saying there is exactly what Sean Payton has said, and Dan used to coach for Sean. I'm going to find guys who love football. A little bit too much of everything else going on. And yeah, we did take a step back last year, wins and loss wise, but we're going to refocus on really what's the important thing. What keeps you guys getting paychecks, and me too, keeps you getting paychecks, is how many games do you win? I took when Sean referenced Detroit a year or so ago, maybe, I don't even know, 2 years maybe, I took it that he was saying, hey, look at Detroit. They came from being horrible, and it didn't take them long to put things together to start winning some games as they're doing this year. That's what we're trying to do. We're trying to be the Detroit, just in terms of how, well, the Broncos were bad before he got here, before Sean Payton got here, and he's got this thing turned around in a relatively short period of time.
1: What the Broncos need to do is simply turn the page. And that's kind of what I got from what Dan Campbell is saying. Each year is different from the previous year. If you don't win a Super Bowl, then guess what? You consider that not a success. And that's the way that we considered a success when I played here and Dave called the games. That's what it was. Like, some teams look at it at getting or winning 10 games, that was enough. It's like, no, you want to get into the playoffs, you want to be dominant in the playoffs, and ultimately the Super Bowl has to be your goal. So for the Broncos this year, all you're doing is just kind of, it's a reshift, right? You didn't really succeed the way that you thought, or hell, for that matter, no one thought you would actually do what you did.
0: You don't think last year was a success?
1: It was a minor success, but not in this success the way that they hoped that it would be. Because think about where they were, right? Like 2 years ago, no one would have dreamt that the Broncos would have been 14-3 and 7-1 at home.
0: Sure.
1: Right there, knocking on the door for a trip to the Super Bowl, a field goal away from making that come true. So you don't look at that and say, okay, well, it was a massive success. You look at it and say, well, we did some things well that season to put ourselves in the ideal spot. But the spot you want to be in is the spot that Seattle, that they were in.
0: I feel like I'm having flashbacks to when we used to argue with Al, Dave, about great seasons or good seasons or bad seasons. He's like, it's not a great season unless you win the championship. Like, no, there are no great seasons unless you win a championship.
2: I think that's the mindset a lot of guys have. I completely understand it. And ultimately, in professional football, that's what you're after every year.
0: But the Broncos had a great season last year.
2: I agree with that, too. I mean, especially when you consider where they came from and how far they came. And again, by NFL standards, they accomplished that in a relatively short time period, right? So, yes, I get that. I get that mindset. I really do.
0: Well, and again, I think some of it, to your point, is I think every team has maybe talked themselves into the aspiration of success for the year and what that actually translates into. Some have more realistic versions of that. If you think you can win a championship, and the Broncos are in that category, Detroit Lions probably feel like they're in that category, then you're pitching this as a great season is this. It's that success, because anything short of that is... failure feels strong, right? Because it feels very kind of black and white in your assessment of it, because the gray can... Listen, 14-3 and you want a playoff game, that's a very good season. It's bordering on a great season, but I can understand if you had the aspiration and the belief this is a championship team, which, by the way, Sean Payton said it was, then maybe you do feel like you fell short.
1: It all comes down to your goals. What's the culture you're building? Win 10 games, get into the playoffs... Yes.
0: There are some teams that do that.
1: And some teams celebrate the draft, right? And they celebrate the offseason. But those are teams that I would dare to say that they don't have Super Bowls. Look at it this way, right? When you went from the first date to the fourth date with your wife, how much did you celebrate, right?
2: That's a dangerous question from Ryan.
1: that was a little success. But the idea was getting across the finish line, which was asking her to marry you and for her accepting. To me, that's what I equated to.
0: I think even just responding to texts by the second, that was a pretty big deal.
2: So did she, when you text her, she took her time in getting back to you?
0: Well, yeah, I actually don't remember that part. I don't remember whether she took her time
2: Ask
0: or
2: her
0: not.
2: Tonight, I guarantee she does.
0: She'll remember, yeah. She'll remember. Guarantee you remember.
1: Yes.
0: Yeah, I don't.
2: You hit her up too quickly, then you know what? That's not good.
0: That's not good.
2: If you don't hit her up at all, then she thinks you're trying to ghost her. Mm-hmm. Must have done some right, because she said yes.
0: Yeah, she eventually said yes. Actually, she was the one that...
2: Asked you?
0: Not exactly, but kind of, yeah.
1: What do you mean, not exactly,
2: wait a minute. She asked you? How does that happen?
0: I asked, but she brought it up before that as, this is something I think we should probably...
1: Like, when are you going to propose to me?
0: Yeah, kind of like that.
1: Yeah.
0: But I got there on my own. No, I didn't hesitate.
1: That's what it sounds like.
0: Timing is everything. And I wanted to ask on my own. And I needed...
1: But she beat you to it, though.
0: She kind of beat me to it, yeah. That's fair.
1: That means that she asked you and you didn't ask her.
0: No, I did ask her. I did. I had the ring. But I had... You know what?
1: It's okay.
0: It's being framed in a way...
1: Who's framing this?
0: Probably me.
1: Yes, exactly.
0: Before we hit the bottom of the hour, tell Nick that eating too many bonbons will make you thick with two C's.
1: You know what? Ben brought that up yesterday. And I looked in the Urban Dictionary and I didn't see that. Because I said, well, that was new for me.
0: Wait.
1: I heard
0: thick. You've never heard thick with two C's?
1: Nope. I heard thick. I heard
2: you're
1: apple
2: the common
1: bottom.
2: Brother.
1: Huh?
2: I said, you are an uncommon brother.
1: I'm just saying. I had never heard it before.
2: And you grew up in Miami?
1: Yes.
0: You've never heard
1: it? No one I grew up with ever used it in that way.
2: Around you.
1: It's just... It was always, man, she's thick, yeah. Right? But she's swole.
0: Yeah.
2: Well, that's what it means.
0: That's exactly what it means.
1: But no one has ever said, with two C's. No one's ever said that. No one. Why are you looking at me like that, Dave?
2: Listen.
1: I mean, have you ever heard any of your coaches or players use that? Don't answer that.
2: Yes.
1: I'm just saying.
2: Yes.
1: I have never. Okay, during the break, I'm going to text my teammates and I'm going to ask them.
0: Are you really?
1: Yes, I am.
0: Just out of the blue.
1: Out of the blue.
2: Right? You better text the white dudes.
1: Well,
2: yeah, I'm just saying. No. Come on, man.
1: So you're saying that you've heard that before, right?
0: Oh, absolutely. Yeah, listen, man.
1: Come on, man.
0: Then we played the soundbite yesterday of Drake May being asked about it.
1: Yeah, yes, before that, had you ever heard about it?
0: Yes. Yes,
1: I don't believe that.
0: You don't believe
1: it?
2: I'm not sure I believe it either.
1: I don't believe that. No. For a guy whose wife proposed to him, I don't believe that.
0: I share too much.
2: You got a little more flavor than we've given you credit for.
0: I've absolutely heard Thick with Two C's before.
1: See, that's too much seasoning. That's too much seasoning you give to Ryan right there. That's a lottery seasoning.
0: All right. We're off and rolling here on a Friday. Very excited to be with you. Dave Logan, Ryan Edwards, Nick Ferguson. We'll come back. An interesting, which we're playing Dan Campbell sound, Robert Saleh was asked a very interesting either or. We'll get to it next.
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31: KOA News Time, 3:30. Jeff co-leaders still plan a rally tonight in support of safer communities, even though Governor Polis vetoed the bill they were supporting. The measure would have forced social media companies to report threatening posts to police. The governor says the bill conflicts with the right to free speech. State Representative Tammy Story sponsored the measure. She's disappointed.
32: The bill is incredibly important to the Evergreen community. After the Evergreen High School shooting.
31: Story will be at tonight's rally along with Sheriff Marinelli and the Evergreen PTA. It's at 5 at Buchanan Park on Evergreen Parkway. President Trump exited his meeting in the Situation Room today without deciding on an extension of the ceasefire with Iran. The two sides remain divided over how to reopen the Strait of Hormuz and to wind down Iran's nuclear program. The Buffs will get their plays reviewed in Texas. The Big 12 Conference just opened a new replay operations center in Irving, Texas. The Big 12 says it will add to its commitment to officiating transparency. Fox 31 pinpoint weather. Thunderstorms passing through parts of Broomfield and Boulder counties just now. Overnight low down to 52. More storms possible tomorrow. High 77. 80 on Sunday. It's 81 in Denver. Our next update at 4. I'm Kathy Walker on KOA. A no-go apparently on the road to Black Hawk. Now to the KOA Traffic Center. Here's Dave O'Brien.
33: Yeah, there's a closure on Highway 6 in Clear Creek Canyon I'll tell you about in just a minute. Here in the metro area, traffic is heavy on I-25 and I-70, but several earlier issues have cleared out. Northbound I-25 is moving at 15 from Santa Fe to Colfax. Southbound I-25 moving at 30 from I-76 into downtown and at 15 from Broadway to Evans. Eastbound I-70 from I-25 to Peña is a 16-minute drive. Westbound I-70 from Peña to I-25 will take you 20 minutes right now. An accident on northbound I-225 between Mississippi and Alameda is on the right shoulder, causing minor slowing. An accident on eastbound I-270 at York just cleared from the right shoulder. Delays remain there. And both directions of Highway 6 are closed in Clear Creek Canyon between Highway 93 and Highway 119 because of an accident and police activity there. Traffic that was caught in the closure is starting to clear out, though, so that highway could reopen entirely soon. I'm Dave O'Brien on KOA, 850 AM and 94.1 FM.
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35: You got to push back
0: from the tray full of chocolates. And the kids are so, I mean, they're so beautiful because they're naive to a point. And he's like, oh, coach, listen, I don't even like chocolate.

0: you've been calling friends, texting friends? You feel like you learned some things?
1: Yeah.
2: What he did is embarrass himself.
1: How would I embarrass myself?
2: Because the dude you just talked to said, oh, I've heard it for sure.
1: Yeah, he's heard it.
2: Well, you ain't even heard it.
1: I mean, so what?
2: That makes you an uncommon brother.
1: He's heard it, but he's never used it before.
2: Well, that's okay.
1: So it's based on whether I heard it or not.
2: Yes.
1: And what is an uncommon brother anyway?
0: Here we go.
2: You.
1: I don't even know what that means. I don't even know what that means, Dave.
2: Every one of my black friends I could call now, and if I said, have you ever heard of describing a woman and her posterior by using the word thick, T-H-I-C-C? There ain't one of them.
1: Wait. You just, no, don't just say thick, but you got to say thick with two C's.
2: I said two C's.
1: You spelled it out, but you have to say it. So they give them a moment to think about it, to see whether they've actually heard it before or they actually use it. I don't think too many people have.
2: See, this is what happens. This is an indication right here of what a lot of strong safeties go through once they retire. Because you put your head in bad position so much
1: that
2: you don't make a lot of sense sometimes when you start going in on somebody. None of them. They all would have heard.
1: Two C's.
2: T-H-I-C. Of course.
1: Okay.
2: Of course.
1: You got to call some of them dudes.
2: Hey.
0: All right.
1: Yes.
0: But you, over the course of the break, you reached out to several and you're learning.
1: Well, I'm learning that not everyone is aware of that.
0: Oh, that's not true. Everybody responded to you saying, yes, I'm aware.
2: Ryan's aware of it.
1: But that's by default. That's because a video was played and the question was asked of Drake May.
0: I've heard it before.
1: Other than that, he wouldn't have known.
0: Stop.
1: Let's keep it 100. He wouldn't have known. Come on, Dave. Think about it.
0: That's Cap.
1: Yes.
2: Oh, nice. Nice. Look at you.
1: Ryan, you learned some things.
2: Look at you. Okay. Okay.
1: Yeah. Right. He's up on
0: that's
1: the latest
0: millennial
1: coded.
0: Yes. That is millennial coded. That's right.
2: Yeah.
0: There you go. That's great.
2: Yeah.
0: Robert Sala, this was great. So this is sort of an internet debate, all right? If you could, well, actually, I'll just play it, and then you can tell me what you'd say. Injuries versus turnovers. Okay, this is the question.
3: Random internet debate. If you could turn off one for a whole season, would you rather turn off injuries or turnovers?
4: Turnovers.
3: Is it close? Any reason why?
4: Turnovers, to me, is the number one indicator to wins and losses in all of football through the history of time. San Francisco last year, we were one of the most injured teams. We still won 13. But if you don't turn the ball over, you're probably going to win a lot of football games.
0: Okay, so you can turn off one for a whole season, injuries or turnovers. Which one would you do?
2: I think it'd have been better served to say, you know, not answer, because he's going to have to explain himself forever. But I think he's right. I mean, turnovers at any level of football, if you turn the ball over, your chances of winning are not very good. You don't want injuries. You hope you don't get injuries, but there are some injuries that you're going to be able to overcome, but it's almost impossible to overcome turnovers, almost.
0: What do you think, Nick?
1: See, I'll look at it like this. I would rather deal with the injuries. Because with the turnovers, with this particular question, he didn't really state how many turnovers. That's the first thing that I thought.
0: We just turn off for an entire season. We have no turnovers. Your team doesn't turn the ball over one time. And again, I understand, like, you go nuclear option, like what the San Francisco 49ers dealt with in injuries, what the Broncos dealt with a few years ago where they had like 25 guys on IR.
1: I'll turn off injuries.
0: Okay.
1: I'll turn off injuries. I know what Dave is saying, and it's true. Obviously, in any given game, you can turn the ball over. And you can turn the ball over in a pivotal situation. But not every team can overcome injuries, right? I mean, the Broncos, what they did last year, how were they able to do that, right? They had been able to avoid major injuries. If your team is decimated by injuries, it puts a lot of things in flux, especially if that injury is to, guess what, your quarterback. And what did we see happen with the Denver Broncos? Who was injured? Bo Nix, right before the game against the Patriots. And what happened? They lost. So if I can do away with anything, I would say the injuries.
0: Mm.
1: Go through a whole season without injuries. Because I think if you built your team from a personnel standpoint, even though you're going to have, you know, problems with injuries, I believe with a better roster, you'll be able to overcome them.
0: So why do we think the San Francisco 49ers were able to continue to win the way they did? I mean, missing key players. I mean, all over the place. They're missing their best pass rusher, missing their best quarterback at one point, starting quarterback. Now, some people might say Mac Jones is on even par with Brock Purdy. Maybe somebody like me. Somebody like me might say something like that. But why do you think the 49ers were able to have the success they had last year, Dave?
2: I mean, good game planning, good coaching.
0: Certainly.
2: They've built that team, and that's been, I mean, since Kyle got there, like in his third year, that's been one of the top NFC teams every single year. So they've built the roster. They understand the system, especially on offense. I would say that. And I thought Mac Jones came in, played pretty well for a backup quarterback.
0: We'll see who had the most turnovers last year. I mean,
2: I bet they didn't win.
0: Probably didn't win a lot, right? Like, to your argument. Give me a second on that. Let me pull that up real quick.
1: Well, while you pull that up, here's what I'll say about the San Francisco 49ers. It comes down to great coaching staff, great scheme, and then also having competent play at the quarterback position. Like Dave just said, even with Brock Purdy being out, Mac Jones came in and still steadied the ship. And when you look at any team, that's where you need the most stability, at the quarterback position.
0: I'm a little surprised by this. All right, so the most giveaways was the Vikings, and they didn't have a great season last year. But you know who came in second on this? Seattle Seahawks had the most giveaways, the second most giveaways, only by two. So Minnesota had 30 giveaways, and Seattle had 28.
1: So how does Seattle do it? You know how, Ryan?
0: A lot of takeaways.
1: Their defense.
2: Ton of takeaways.
0: Yeah.
1: That's right. So if you were to remove a couple of those defensive players, you're now taking some of their ability to turn the ball over.
0: Yeah, they were top five in takeaways. So that's how.
1: See, that's why I'll take going through a season.
2: So were the Bears, right?
0: Yeah.
2: Bears had a slew of takeaways.
0: Bears were number one at 33.
2: Yep.
0: Seahawks at 25. Look at the teams that were playoff teams. So Bears were 33, Jaguars 31.
2: How many did Jets have since they had no interceptions and you love their secondary even more than you love the secondary of the Chiefs?
1: Really, Ryan?
2: They didn't have a single interception the entire year.
0: Do you want to guess how many takeaways they had?
2: I'm going to guess.
0: Because it was all fumbles.
2: Five.
0: Four.
2: Four.
0: Yeah. They were minus 19 in ratio and differential. Minus 19. By far the worst. But that
2: and brought the staff back.
0: And brought the staff back. Is that like, I mean, I don't want to say the hottest seat in the NFL, but Aaron Glenn, and we all like Aaron Glenn because he seems like a really stand-up guy, but that seems like one of those seats where if this season is another rough one, they're going to be looking at a quarterback next year. They're going to probably pair somebody with it. So I don't know. It feels like Aaron Glenn's in a bit of a no-win situation just for a moment.
2: I look at it the other way. I think they couldn't be worse on defense. I mean, they got no picks.
0: That's fair.
2: Right? I mean, you know, I mean, I'll bet the Jets this year have double-digit picks, which will help them. They couldn't settle on a quarterback last year. I'm trying to think, who do they have this year?
0: If Geno now.
2: Yeah, Geno would be better than what they had. I mean, so I wouldn't be surprised if the Jets, you know, win 7-8 games, which could be enough to keep them employed.
1: It is what I would throw in there as far as why the Jets were not that great as far as turnovers are concerned. Their offense wasn't that great. So
0: that's what I tried to tell Dave.
1: Their offense didn't score enough points to put the opposing offenses in a situation where they felt as though they had to throw more.
0: Yes.
1: Because the more you throw, the more increases the opportunities for the defense to actually create turnovers or generate turnovers.
0: I knew you'd get it, Nick.
1: So their offense kind of hurt them in certain ways. So
0: I knew you'd get it.
1: But I'm not saying I'm loving the secondary, though.
0: Oh, okay. Maybe I overshot on that just a little bit. Yeah, a little bit. Just another from the KOA Traffic Center. Here's Dave O'Brien.
5: It is a busy afternoon on Denver highways with slow traffic on I-25 between downtown and the Denver Tech Center. Southbound I-25 also heavy from the Boulder Turnpike to I-70. Eastbound and westbound I-70 are both slow between I-25 and I-225. An accident on northbound I-225 between Mississippi and Alameda is on the right shoulder. That's causing some minor slowing there. And both directions of Highway 6 are closed in Clear Creek Canyon between Highway 93 and Highway 119 because of an earlier crash. I'm Dave O'Brien on KOA, 850 AM and 94.1 FM.
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9: What's happening, fellow sports fans? It's Andy West. Let's take a look back on this day in sports history, May 29th. We'll start off in 1976. Houston's Joe Niekro was the winning pitcher and hit a home run off his brother, Phil Niekro. The Astros beat the Braves 4-1. It was the only home run hit by Joe in his 22-year Major League career. Jumping ahead today in 2005, Dan Weldon wins the Indianapolis 500 when Danica Patrick's electrifying run falls short. Patrick is the first woman to lead at Indy, getting out in front three separate times for a total of 19 laps, but Weldon passes her with seven laps to go and holds on for the win. And today in 2010, Philadelphia's Roy Halladay pitches the 20th perfect game in Major League history, beating the Florida Marlins 1-0. He struck out 11 batters, and in the ninth inning, he faced three Marlins pinch hitters. Halladay was elected into the Baseball Hall of Fame in 2019 after his untimely death in 2017.
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22: 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How could she have just gone down there and accidentally died? 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
21: This season on Blood Trails, we're following the trail of seven cases that start in the field and end in the shadows, where missing persons reports, half-buried evidence, and whispered suspicions blur the line between hunting story and homicide.
24: I just instantly started freaking out, yelling to the world, what's going on? I yelled, help. I mean, I'm out in the middle of nowhere. I had no idea what was going on.
21: From the frozen woods of Maine to the mountains of Montana, from an archery opener gone wrong in Wisconsin to a father's last walk through the Minnesota deer woods. Each story begins with a hunter stepping into the wild, but not all of them come back.
23: You know, you just got an empty feeling. What do you say? He's not here with us. You know, it was tough.
21: I'm Jordan Sillars. 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Blood Trails.
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6: Well, you ain't even heard it.
1: I mean, so what?
6: That makes you an uncommon brother.
1: And what is an uncommon brother anyway?
0: Here we go.
6: You. This is an indication right here of what a lot of strong safeties go through once they retire. Because you put your head in bad position so much that you don't make a lot of sense sometimes when you start going in on somebody.
0: On the text line, I'm whiter than Albright, and I know what thick with 2 C's is.
1: Could you guys stop? Stop lying.
0: Another one. Jeez, Nick, I'm 55-year-old white guy in the panhandle of Texas and Iowa, that is.
1: Wow. See, well, okay. So, the panhandle of Texas, I'll give him the benefit of the doubt because everything is bigger in Texas. So, yes, I would say I would agree with him. But everyone else, not so much.
0: Okay.
1: I still resent the statement Dave made by the fact that me being a strong safety is kind of alleging that, you know, there's some head trauma that I've sustained.
0: Would you say that you always tackled the way you're supposed to, like in form?
1: What do you mean the way I'm supposed to? The idea is get him down.
0: Not lead with your helmet, form tackling. Would you say that you always did it the right way?
1: No.
0: Okay.
1: Because the idea was...
0: Well, then Dave's point...
1: No. The idea was, did I get him on the ground? When I saw Coach Shanahan, when he called punt team, the only thing he wanted to know, did you get him on the ground?
6: Oh, no, that's what matters.
1: That's it. Did you get him on the ground?
0: Yeah.
1: Yes.
0: And as a result of that, there were some times, maybe...
1: It was, you know, things may have gone a little dark. You know? A little zero dark 30. But I'm not the only one. Dave can attest to it to himself. If he remembers... Dave? Oh, now you're going to sit over there silent.
6: I'm sitting right here.
1: Yes.
6: What's your question?
1: But the question was, have you ever had those moments where, you know, things got a little spotty? See, there it is right there.
6: What's your question?
0: There's nice. What did you say?
1: Yeah.
0: Oh, it's me?
1: Yes,
0: oh.
1: Yes.
6: No, I mean,

0: being exerted on the defensive end by both teams. I mean, I love the Spurs took the challenge last night. They extended their defense. They've got young, long, athletic people in the backcourt.
1: Mm-hmm.
0: And they can I mean, there's nothing easy in this series for either team, right? So it's going to boil down to OKC got embarrassed last night. They're going home. There's not a huge value in game seven home teams. Not as much used to be like before 2017, but now it's about 500. The home team in a game seven in the NBA. So, I mean, I can't wait to see it because it's going to be, I mean, you have to buckle up in an NBA game even.
2: See, I love this because, I mean, I grew up watching 90s basketball where they really allowed them to play defense. And like Dave saying, we're seeing both sides play great defense. And I know your boy Lou Dort.
1: No, don't. No, we're not boys anymore. No.
2: Oh.
1: No.
0: You take the poster down.
1: Took the poster down.
2: Wow.
1: After he went after Joker, I'm good. We're good. No.
2: Oh, okay.
1: He's dead to me. So
2: well, either way, since you turn on your guy Lou Dort, I like the way that both of these teams play defense. And when you bring the ball across midcourt, they're trapping right now. Usually in basketball, they allow the guy to roll the ball and just kind of get past half court and then pick it up. No, that's not what the Spurs are doing. And the Spurs have done a great job trapping and getting the ball out of hands of SGA. But when I think about from a Nuggets standpoint, I look at these two teams and I'm like, the Nuggets going to have to do something in the offseason because neither of those teams are going away.
0: And I think the key, I don't think they've trapped SGA too much. I mean, they've played him. When he passes the ball and then he usually gets it right back, he's working an incredibly, he's working incredibly hard just to get the ball back, right? I mean, Vassell. I mean, they've got long, athletic, up to the task dudes that are playing defense. They are fun. And OKC, I think, is very similar.
2: And the other thing is those mid-range shots that SGA was getting in the regular season, it's hard to get those shots Wemby does a great job of sliding in the paint.
1: No doubt.
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12: 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Next week on Netflix, Wednesday, the debut of the docuseries Michael Jackson, The Verdict. Next Thursday on Netflix, the premiere of the British documentary film, The Murder of Rachel Nichol, as well as the new British drama based on that story called The Witness. Next Friday, the launch of the Netflix romantic comedy movie Office Romance, starring Jennifer Lopez and Brett Goldstein. Next Tuesday on Hulu, the start of the new Mindy Kaling-created comedy Not Suitable for Work. Next Tuesday, over on Paramount+, the debut

0: 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Next Wednesday on Amazon Prime Video, the fifth season premiere of Clarkson's Farm, as well as season four of the animated drama The Legend of Vox Machina. 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
9: I'm Julian Edelman. That's Rob Gronkowski. And guess what, folks? 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
9: That sounds a little weird, but that's what this is going to be. 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
16: KOA News Time 4:02. I'm Kathy Walker. Following up on the explosive interview Kyle Clark of 9 News had with gubernatorial candidate Victor Marks, KOA's Ross Kaminsky asked Clark today if the Marks team offered him a retooling prayer to cast demons off of him. Clark said they did.
17: I guess I was taken aback by the offer. I probably should not have been, given that I know that this is what he calls the secret sauce of his ministry, these exorcisms, these retooling prayers. But I just said to his team, you know, I'm very grateful anytime somebody wants to keep me or my family in their prayers. But that's a very specialized kind of prayer, so I'll need to give that some more thought.
16: Clark Clark says the Marks team did not suggest that he was demon infested. If water restrictions have you wondering how to save on water, Denver says it can help.
7: Denver's Department of Health and Environment says it's getting more interest in its gray water program. So it's partnering with Red Rocks Community College to teach people how to build their own water reuse systems and Groundwork Denver to help install them.
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16: Record highs on Wall Street. Dow up 363. NASDAQ rose 55. S&P 500 added 16. In sports, Rockies at Coors Field tonight. The Giants are here for a three-game series. KOA coverage tonight at 6. Fox 31 pinpoint weather. We have some thunderstorms rolling through the northern sections of the metro area just now. Our overnight low down to 52. More storms possible tomorrow. High 77. It's 77 now in Denver. Our next update, 4:30. I'm Kathy Walker on KOA. Now to the KOA Traffic Center. Here's Dave O'Brien.
19: It is slow going around the Denver metro area for your Friday afternoon drive. Northbound I-25 is moving at 20 from Arapahoe to I-225 and at 15 from Downing to Colfax. Southbound I-25 moving at 35 from 104th to Spear and at 15 miles an hour from Broadway to Yale. Eastbound I-70 from I-25 to Peña is an 18-minute drive. Westbound I-70 from Peña to I-25 is a 24-minute drive. Eastbound I-70 also moving at 35 from Colfax to Kipling. There is a semi with overheated brakes on the right shoulder at Denver West, adding to that slowing. Eastbound I-76 is heavy all the way from I-70 to Brighton. I-270 and I-225 both slow. There are accidents on westbound 6th at Sable, westbound 104th after I-25, and at Mississippi and Troy. And both directions of Highway 6 remain closed between Highway 93 and Highway 119 because of an earlier accident and police activity. Use I-70 as your detour. I'm Dave O'Brien on KOA, 850 AM and 94.1 FM.
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22: 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Welcome back. Dave Logan, Ryan Edwards, Nick Ferguson. We're going to have Tony Granato joining us here in about half an hour. Former Avs head coach, NHL network analyst, also U.S. Hockey Hall of Famer. Going to join us here about 4:30. Get his thoughts on the end of the season for the Avs, where they go from here, what he thinks about Jared Bednar and his future with the team. We'll get to that here in a little bit. 56690, our KOA Common Spirit Health text line. As I mentioned before, Tim Bontemps, who works for ESPN, had this quote as related to what the Nuggets are going to be doing here in the offseason. It says the Nuggets are expected to trade Cameron Johnson or Christian Brown. It says the Nuggets have never been big spenders, which is why the belief around the league is that Cameron Johnson or Christian Brown are likely to be moved to create enough space to give Watson something in the per range of those players. So, of course, Cam Johnson making $23 million on an expiring deal. Christian Brown making a five-year, $125 million deal. He thinks one or the other is going to be going, and we're going to be keeping Peyton Watson. What do you think?
23: Well, again, I think it, and we've talked about this, I think it boils down to which Peyton Watson do you think you're getting a chance to keep? If it's the Peyton Watson that stepped up when Jokic got hurt, and in those, I believe, 16 or 17 games, I mean, played great basketball, was an offensive threat, improved his three-point shooting. I mean, he was a guy that you got used to saying, okay, this kid's going to score, and you know he can play defense. He's long and can do that as well. Or, I mean, is it really what they had prior to that? And you could say, well, he really wasn't getting a chance. I still think you have to reconstruct the team a little bit and get a little more. You don't have to get San Antonio defensive minded or even OKC, but I think you have to be more defensive minded than the Nuggets currently are.
22: So Peyton Watson, I'm just going back to back months here. So in December, Peyton Watson was averaging 12.8 points per game, 4.3 rebounds per game.
23: That was with Jokic.
22: That was with Jokic. Fast forward to January. And by the way, playing around 29, almost 30 minutes per game. Okay. Fast forward to January, 36 minutes per game. So a little bit of an uptick there. 21.9 points per game. So jumped almost 10 points per game more. Jumped over a rebound per game more. Jumped in assists. He went from 0.9 to 3. Went from 1.5 blocks or 0.9 blocks per game to 1.5. Point is, I mean, his numbers went out of this world. So if you're going to get that Peyton Watson, to your point, if you're going to get that Peyton Watson, I don't even know if 22 points per game is realistic to expect from him. But if you're going to get that kind of output, I mean, that's a no-brainer. And I would take him with his ability to play defense the way he can versus as a 6'8 wing versus either of those guys.
0: See, for me, it comes down to just the effort that you see. And Christian Brown we've seen his moments over the years. But Peyton Watson is more of a gritty type player. And I know Dave said that you may not need exactly the type of players that you may see in with the Spurs or OKC. One thing we know this team is definitely in need of is an upkick and defensive kind of mentality. When KCP was here, you know, both he and Aaron Gordon was kind of like their enforcers on the field defensively, or on the court rather, but they don't seem to have that. Well, who's that go-to player? And Jokic makes everyone around him that much better. So if you are the Avs front office and you're looking at this situation, Nuggets, I'm sorry, you're saying, okay, well, which of these guys actually makes us a better team? Allows us to keep young talent, but still attract other talent to this team. And I would say that Peyton Watson would be that guy because Cam was brought here to be that like the 3-point shooter, right? He's supposed to be what Michael Porter Jr. wasn't. They expected him to be. And Cam had his moments where he showed that he was that guy, but he had more moments where he kind of fell off. So if the Nuggets can go out and get another guy and fill those two spots, I would do it. And I'm going to say something that is not popular. You guys may not like it. Nuggets fans may not like it either. But I think the team should use the value that Jamal Murray has and try to move him. Maybe they may not be able to do it because of salary, but I think that's another guy that they could try to move if they could.
22: I mean, it's all hypothetical, but...
0: Would you be in favor if they could move Jamal, moving him?
22: I know you've said for a while, Dave, you think he is going to get moved.
23: I've said I think there will be a major deal made within the core group. Now, they're not going to give guys away, but if they can find a way to make a deal, I think the deal will be a big deal. And the big deal, it would have to be either AG or Murray. And as valuable as both players are to this organization, Jamal's trade value is probably higher because he hasn't been injured, and he's a proven scorer in this league. I mean, he's an all NBA performer, right? This year, first time All Star. So, rest assured, there'd be a market. It just would be you'd have to decide what are we getting back, what are we dealing him for, and how does this help us moving forward in a conference that has. You know, these two teams we're going to see tomorrow night in Game 7, they're young.
22: Mm-hmm.
23: You know, both these teams, I think San Antonio is probably even younger than OKC, but both of them have young nucleuses and deep rosters.
0: See, Ryan, really quickly, I noticed what you did. I asked you a question, and you immediately deferred to Dave and say, well, Dave, isn't this what you thought? But you've yet to answer the question on whether the Nuggets should move on from Jamal Murray.
22: I just don't think they're going to. So I guess
0: whether they go to, would you be opposed to them doing?
22: To Dave's point, to my point, it depends what you get, right? Like we talked about Jaylen Brown. If you could work out something with Boston to swap Jaylen Brown and Jamal Murray, I'm absolutely in favor of that. Love that idea. But if I'm selling him for pennies on the dollar because the contract is so significant that nobody wants to take him, then I'm out. No, I keep Jamal Murray. He's an uptrending player, and he's part of the core that I still think can win in this league.
0: I don't think they can get to where they want to get to with Jamal Murray. That's just my personal...
22: You think that ship has sailed?
0: Yes. I mean, looking at the fact that, I mean, Nikola Jokic has always had to carry this organization, right? We already know that. But in the game against the Minnesota Timberwolves.
1: Oh, he was a mess.
0: In the game they needed him the most, I remember him sitting on the bench next to Aaron Gordon for a while, right? And they put in the kid from Duke who used to play for Memphis. I can't remember the kid's
1: name. Tyus Jones.
0: There you go. And I'm like, why is Tyus in and you're supposed to be big game Jamal Murray, playoff Jamal? Why are you sitting on the sideline? So for me, that told me that the team needed to go in a different direction. Also, in that series, I saw Nikola Jokic do something I had never seen him do in back-to-back games. Like, he was already ready to throw down, like fisticuffs. That's not how we know, you know, Nikola Jokic. He's more the calm guy. But they need more of that Nikola Jokic.
1: Now, let's finish this conversation on the other side. Right now from the KWA Traffic Center, here's Dave O'Brien.
19: A disabled vehicle just cleared from the right lane of northbound I-25 before 6th Avenue. There are still some delays there. A semi with overheated brakes is on the right shoulder of eastbound I-70 at Denver West, Colorado Mills. Fire engines are blocking the right lane. Delays start at 6th Avenue. There are accidents on westbound 6th at Sable, westbound 104th after I-25, and eastbound Mississippi at Troy. And both directions of Highway 6 are closed in Clear Creek Canyon between Highway 93 and Highway 119 because of an earlier accident. I'm Dave O'Brien on KOA. 850 AM and 94.1 FM.
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0: See, we live the same life.
23: Yeah.
22: And he still knows what thick with two C's is.
23: I would be an uncommon white boy.
0: See? Exactly.
23: Now let's not get that twisted.
22: No, yeah, yeah, yeah. No.
23: We know that's the case.
22: We definitely know that. All right, so again, coming up in about 10 minutes, Tony Granato is going to join us. Top of the hour, 5 o'clock. Chris Sims has put in his ranking of quarterbacks where Bo Nix falls. We'll get to that a little bit. Also, some criticism he has of Sean Payton's offense. Chris Sims going out there. Get to that as well. 56690 is our KW Common Spirit Health text line. So, Dave, where would you put the Nuggets move if they end up doing what Tim Bontemps says they might do, and it would make some sense. Where would you put that in the range of you've gotten better or worse or caught up or, I guess, fallen back when it comes to taking on the Spurs and the Oklahoma City Thunder? So, again, he's saying they're going to trade either Cameron Johnson or Christian Brown to keep Peyton Watson. Where does that put you in the standings with those teams?
23: Well, I mean, I would not be in favor of trading Cam Johnson unless I absolutely had to. And I know there were times during the season that he didn't shoot it very well, but he played well down the stretch. He had an excellent game in what turned out to be the last game of the season against the T-Wolves. So I think it would all be tied together to me for the last until this season, which is one of the reasons I thought the Nuggets would advance to the NBA Finals. I have been harping on this team needs perimeter scoring. They don't have consistent enough shooters that can stretch the defense to the point that Jokic can have freedom to operate inside in an uncongested way. Well, okay, you add Cam Johnson, you add Hardaway Jr. Both those guys came in with a reputation, and I liked both moves. Now, are you keeping Tim Hardaway Jr.? I don't know. But if you get rid of Cam Johnson, I mean, I could see Christian Brown being in a deal because I gave him a bit of a pass because I'm not sure when he came back. He tried to come back and re-injured the ankle. Then he came back finally. He just never looked as explosive to me as he did prior to the injury. Now, maybe he's going to, you know, maybe he's going to turn that around and have a good offseason and be healthy and then come back into camp. But Christian Brown was there to lock people up on defense, give great effort, be an all-around player, fill the lanes on the fast break, explosive jumper, finisher, inconsistent perimeter scorer.
22: Mm-hmm.
23: So, I mean, to me, I could see them moving Christian. I would just want to know what they're moving him for. I would be less likely to move Cam Johnson, honestly, because of his ability to score from the perimeter, which this team, to me, still needs.
0: The biggest issue for the Nuggets has always been having players who are considered those 3-and-D players, right? And having perimeter shooting, this is where we've seen things change in the NBA over the years. Everyone wants to be a three-point specialist. Like before, when I was growing up, the game was played inside out. Now it's been playing outside in. And with Nikola Jokic being, I guess, a hell of a player that he is, the Nuggets can't afford to waste the time that you have remaining with him. Now, I would say that there's certain aspects of Nikola Jokic's game that I would like to see improve. Like, because when we think about the center position, we're thinking about block shots, rebounds, and steals. Now, he's done a great job as even being a guy his size, again, being very active and getting his hand in the passing lane, getting a lot of deflections, and he's even kind of shown that he can be like a big guy running point for them. But to me, that's putting too much pressure on him. He needs other players around him. So could the Nuggets decide that they want to package a couple of players to send somewhere else for maybe Jaylen Brown? Right? Because we know he can play defense. He's long and he can shoot. He has that attitude and he would fit in perfectly with the Denver Nuggets, in my opinion. And with what we're seeing right now from the Spurs and OKC, you're going to need a type of player like that. And if they don't go in that direction, they need to find someone.
23: You need a rim protector too. And I've said that for the last handful of years. You need a guy that can play when Jokic sits down or maybe even at times with him. That is a rim protector. I mean, you look at Oak City for all of their abilities, excellent defensive team. You know, Shea's a mid-range jump shot guy. You've got good perimeter scoring with a handful of guys that can knock down three-point shots. But Hartenstein is a guy that at 7 feet gives you a presence inside. And that, and we're not even taking into consideration Chet, the other 7-footer, we know what's in San Antonio.
22: Oh, yeah.
23: Right? I mean, when Wimby sits down, Cornette comes in, and he's a proven 7-2 guy. Maybe not the ultimate rim protector, but he comes in and gives them active minutes and size. And I thought the Nuggets actually were going to get that done with Valanciunas. But
22: too.
23: For whatever reason, and I don't know what it was, it just didn't work.
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35: KOA News Time, 4:32. A big legal setback for the president's plans for the Kennedy Center.
36: A federal judge said Friday that President Trump can't close or rename the Kennedy Center, ruling that it can't be officially named for anyone else unless Congress approves it. U.S. District Judge Christopher Cooper ruled that the rebranding of the Kennedy Center as the Trump Kennedy Center is a violation of the law, and he ordered that Trump's name be removed from the building within 2 weeks of this order.
35: ABC's Karen Travers. At last, Trail Ridge Road in Rocky Mountain National Park is open for the year. The highest continuously paved road in the U.S. is one of the main features of the park. Timed entry reservations are required 9 a.m. to 2 p.m. for all parts of the park, including Trail Ridge Road. Fox 31, pinpoint weather, an ongoing chance for late day storms, down to 52 overnight. More storms possible tomorrow, high 77, 80 on Sunday at 76 degrees now in Denver. Our next update at 5, I'm Kathy Walker on KOA. Now to the KOA Traffic Center, here's Dave O'Brien.
0: It is a busy Friday afternoon on Denver highways. You are not going to get above 30 miles an hour from County Line Road all the way to Colfax on northbound I-25. That is a 45-minute drive right now. Southbound I-25 is moving at 30 from I-270 to downtown and at 20 from Downing to Yale. A disabled semi is blocking the right shoulder of eastbound I-70 at Denver West Colorado Mills. That is causing some slowing there. Eastbound I-70 also moving at 25 from I-25 to York and at 30 miles an hour from I-270 to I-225. Westbound I-70 is moving at 20 from Monaco to Brighton. There is an accident on northbound University at Cross Point Drive and Highlands Ranch. And both directions of Highway 6 have just reopened between Highway 93 and Highway 119 after being closed following an earlier accident. I'm Dave O'Brien on KOA, 850 AM and 94.1 FM.
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2: This is Trooper Pratt with the Colorado State Patrol. The average cost of a first-time DUI in Colorado is over $13,000, and a conviction gives you a criminal record. Make a plan for a sober ride before the party begins. Don't underestimate impairment.

0: right, welcome back. Of course, we're wishing we were talking about the Avalanche still playing on the way potentially to putting together one of the greatest comebacks in Stanley Cup playoff history. But unfortunately, we're talking about the other side of this thing, which is the Av season is over. And now we look to clean up the pieces, and to help us break it all down, we head out to the KOA Common Spirit Health Hotline and bring on former Avs coach, NHL analyst, Tony Granato. Tony, you're on with Dave Logan, Ryan Edwards, and Nick Ferguson. How are you this afternoon, sir?
1: I'm doing well, guys. How are you doing today? I shouldn't say I'm doing great, because the Claude Lemieux thing is still kind of lingering over learning that news yesterday that Claude is no longer with us. Was a hard one to get through, as all of us, when you hear something like that, just kind of stops the world for a little minute. And that's kind of what today's been like, dealing with talking with buddies and friends and trying to gather our thoughts in the right way here.
2: Yeah, certainly for you more than us, but shocking to hear that news. Just hard to even fathom what happened there. But Tony, I wanted to talk to you about the series. And I think, you know, you look at Las Vegas, the way they had played since John Tortorella took over. They get the goaltender back and he's playing really well. So I think people expected a really competitive, hard-fought series. Was there anything that you saw leading up to that gave you pause from the Avs standpoint that you said, man, I don't know if this might be a really bad matchup for them?
1: Yeah, I don't think I saw anything that I thought it would be a bad matchup. I saw some things that Vegas was doing in the first two rounds that were like, you know what, this might be a closer series than we're all thinking, because all of us, including myself, when the playoffs started, I predicted Colorado to win the Stanley Cup. I actually predicted them to go against Buffalo. I thought I took a long shot with Buffalo, but I thought Colorado the first two rounds did what they needed to do. The part that I thought was more obvious than maybe we really thought, and when you look back on it, was the injuries to Makar and maybe Nate was banged up a little bit going into it as well. I don't know. But when you go into a series, you know what it's like on a football field, and you're wounded, it's hard to be your best. And when you're playing teams, you know, that you got to beat four times in a seven-game series, you know, them being able to just focus on that detail of the game, of being hard on McKinnon, being hard on Makar, being hard on maybe some other guys, that is a grind and a real tough thing. No matter how great of an athlete you are, no matter how great of a season you had, you know, if you can get a little bit of an edge on that superstar, you know, you're off and running. And I think that's what Vegas kind of had their game plan on and set on. Hey, we can affect these guys. Here's how we got to do it. And I think they masterfully executed their game plan starting from game one. Game one was probably the game that Colorado had the best chance to win. But after that, they just grinded them down and they frustrated them, and they were able to somehow, like, nobody had them sweeping Colorado this series. I mean, can you imagine that? Four games in a row?
2: No.
3: You're right. No one figured that the Avs would lose that many consecutive games in a row. And with that, after so many expectations coming into the season, Avs fans are disappointed, obviously. But the conversation has now moved to, should they look to find a new person to lead the team in removing Jared Bednar from his post? When you hear things like that and hear that conversation, what would you say to fans who are making that suggestion that maybe the Avs should go in a different direction?
1: Absolutely not. So I'll just counter that with, you see that Mitch Marner guy over on Vegas? Well, Toronto ran him out of Toronto, because he couldn't win in the playoffs, didn't perform in the playoffs. We got to get rid of this guy. Well, he's pretty good in Vegas right now. Mm. And then the other thing, you saw how many coaches Torch got run out of different places because, oh, we got to need a new coach in here. Well, Torch is doing pretty good there too. Jared Bednar is an elite coach in the NHL. So I don't see that as being the answer to what just happened. I see the timing of everything coming together, the injuries that the team Vegas had, Carter Hart getting his old coach back in Vegas to gain his confidence and his, you know, swagger in the net to be, you know, be just enough better than the Avs goaltenders in that series to win every game. Like there's so, it's so, there's so little difference between winning and losing that, you know, if Avs figure out how to get a, you know, one of those bounces go in game one and they win game one, okay, now Vegas is behind the eight ball. And then, you know, so you lose four games in a row, it looks like you get, you know, wiped off the map. Your team is so great. There's so many great pieces there. And Jared Bednar behind the bench is as good of a coach as there is. So I don't see a whole lot of changes. I do see some adjustments, maybe some, you know, time to say, well, maybe a couple of these older players, even though they've been our core players, we think about maybe moving one of them and making a little adjustment, but I don't see any major stuff happening.
0: Tony Granato joining us here. Now, let me ask you, in terms of the series, and again, it's always easy for everybody to sort of Monday morning quarterback this thing when we get to second guess, but that's what we get to do as analysts, right? We look at the game and
1: absolutely.
0: Yeah, and we're going to come back and say, well, this is what I would have done. So is it because of the matchups that this series played out the way it did? People have been saying that Jared Bednar could have made adjustments. I don't know what those adjustments would have been. Is there something you saw during the course of the series saying, okay, well, if I was doing this, maybe this is a direction I would have gone?
1: Oh, boy. I mean, I'm not going to second guess. Jared Bednar knows his team and his players better than any of us. We could all say, oh, why didn't he do this? Or how come, you know, whatever. The thing that I thought going into the series, Blackwood, Wedgwood, you got two goaltenders that you acquired when you saw a need for, you know, last year and the previous season. And you said, you know what? We short our goaltender up. We got, you know, this guy, that guy. I thought Blackwood was the targeted guy to be their starter in the playoffs because he's a bigger body. It just looks more like a playoff type of goaltender that could win. I thought, you know, that's a lot of pressure, especially the series before when Wedgwood got yanked and Blackwood came in. I thought maybe there was a little bit of uncertainty or a little bit of an edge for Vegas to say, hey, if we can rattle this goaltender a little bit and find a way to, you know, whatever, maybe we can get something going there to cause a little bit of second guessing on their side. And so you're always looking for an edge. You guys know that. Like, if you can find a way to have the other team start thinking and talking about themselves and if they're making the right decisions, and then McCarr being out of the lineup, McKinnon getting hurt, at least looking wounded in the series. I mean, there's so many things that Vegas got excited about as that series went along. They just gained the energy, and Colorado got put in a position that they hadn't been in all year, and that they just said, holy cow, guys, you know, and just for whatever reason, they just couldn't find their way out of it. But they didn't play bad in the fourth game. Like, they could have won that game. There were things that they did well enough. So, I mean, it's the same as been a football field, guys. I mean, at the end of the day, even though you might have better players, there's games where the other team executes the right way and gets the breaks the right way and the calls go their way, and you just don't win. And it's not to make an excuse for Colorado, but, you know, I think losing four makes everybody panic and think something has to be done. I think everybody should just calm down a little bit and realize how great of a team they do have, how great of players they have, and how great their coaching staff is as well.
2: Hey, Tony, last question for me. I'll ask you to put your analyst hat back on. Let's assume, I know it's not a safe assumption, but let's assume that Carolina closes out Montreal, and let's assume it's Carolina and Vegas for the Stanley Cup. What are a couple of keys in that series should those two teams meet?
1: Yeah, and I think they're going to meet. I just got off a show on NHL radio, and none of us that were on that show thinks there's any way that Montreal can get themselves off the mat and find a way to crawl back into this, just based on how defeated they look, on how good Carolina looks. But, you know, you never know. Let's wait and see how it plays out tonight. But if it is the matchup Carolina, you know, this Carolina team, to me, has played the same way since Rod Brindamore got there. They play as hard as anybody, and they play a system that's a little bit unique and different than everybody else with how aggressive they are all over the ice. They've been able to sustain it this year. There were playoff series in the previous few years that they've run into a wall and all of a sudden the wheels fell off. That hasn't happened. Somehow Vegas has to get them disrupted and figure out how to neutralize some of that aggressiveness by countering it with some different ways of supporting the puck. So I do think it's a great matchup. I would flip a coin right now if the series started, you know, tomorrow, And I wouldn't be able to be very confident if I picked one or the other, because I think it could go either way. Both goaltenders have had stellar playoff performances. Right. If they can continue, and one of them's a little better than the other one, that's probably going to be the difference.
3: Tony, I want to go back to the Avs for just a second. If you could make any tweaks to the roster, and this is a very talented roster that Jared Bednar has, what tweaks would you actually make to ensure that what took place against the Knights doesn't take place again?
1: Yeah, because if I'm a general manager and I got those 20-whatever players, 25 players on my roster, and I got my coaches, I'm pretty happy with it. So I would say maybe in somehow implement a little bit of youth. I don't want to say youth movement, but some young energy in there. Get a young, energized player in there that can add some excitement and some new type of energy to the room. Because I always felt as I got older, when there was a young player, and I'm going to say Patty Marleau came in and I got a chance to play with him and some other young energy, it makes the older guys, go, oh, look how excited this kid is. Look how excited he is for practice. It adds some enthusiasm, some energy to your room. That would be my one little, and that's nitpicking, because I don't know, I don't know who you remove from that roster and say we don't need him anymore, but that would be the one thing I would look to do.
0: Tony, last one for me. Really appreciate the time. Great catching up with you. You mentioned right off the top of kind of what you and your community, our community, is dealing with Claude Lemieux and his passing. Just for a moment, I mean, because you had so many experiences with him, I would wonder if a couple stories come to mind, certainly for a lot of Avs fans around here that are hurting about it.
1: Well, I mostly know him through friends. I didn't really meet Claude until after we had played against each other, and you know what kind of competitor he was. And I was a player that, when you had a guy like that, you went at him as hard as you could. So we had our battles against each other. You don't like guys on the other team. It's just the mentality as a player that you have to have success, especially when you play the role he had and the role I had. So we banged heads a lot. But I respected that guy that guy would not quit. He wouldn't flinch. He played so hard and he produced at every big moment. So that's from the player's side of things. And then I got to meet him after coming to the Avs and knowing his relationship with the Lacroix and the rest of the organization. And you hear, oh man, he's such a nice guy, this and that. And I go, I don't like the guy. I don't like the guy. And then you finally meet him and you're like, okay, he's a nice guy. Give me a hug, Claude. And we actually shared the most time at Pierre Lacroix's funeral during COVID there. He made a great speech about what Pierre meant to him. And after that, we had a few minutes to just I went up to him and gave him a hug. And I said, that was so beautiful on how you described Pierre. And we began talking. And I'm like, man, oh man, this guy's totally different than what I thought I would think of him when I finally got a chance to talk to him. So I'm just sorry and so sad that we couldn't recognize that he needed help as he went along there. But that mental health stuff is, it's an illness, and it's so hard to recognize it. And I know as football players and hockey players, we have this big macho thing, like you don't want to show any weakness or vulnerability. But at some point, guys, we have to start saying it's okay to be not okay and get the help needed. And hopefully that day will come where more athletes will be okay doing that. And they, like I said, we can not have more days where you wake up and you read something like we had to read yesterday.
0: That's perfectly said. Absolutely. Tony, thank you so much for your time this afternoon and really appreciate it. And obviously great catching up with you. Thank you so much.
1: Yeah, I appreciate you guys having me on, and we'll hopefully get on again soon.
0: Yep.
2: Sounds good.
0: Looking forward to it.
2: Thanks, Tony.
0: Tony Granato. That was perfectly said there.
2: Yep.
0: Yeah, and it's hard not to think about it. We talked about it yesterday in the 5 o'clock hour, a little bit with Shelby, and again the mental health awareness of it, and again the sort of stunning nature of that. 60 years old, man.
2: Yeah, you just can't. I mean, anybody who's ever experienced in their family that, and unfortunately, I have. It's, you just can't. You can't tell what's going on. You just can't. You can have conversations and try to stay involved, and but their mental health is, you know, it doesn't necessarily show itself through somebody's eyes or their smile, or, you know, they may have just been really good for all their life, kind of compartmentalizing things and not feeling comfortable enough that they could let somebody in. So I completely agree with Tony in terms of, you know, we need to encourage, especially our younger people and beyond, to, if you're not feeling right, it's okay. It's okay to talk to somebody and ask for some sort of help.
3: Yeah, we have to flip that mentality from the male perspective. Like Tony said, most men, whether you are a hockey player or a football player, we don't really tell people what's going on with this. We carry on that macho bravado because we saw our fathers be those, you know, hard, stern individuals, never cry. And I have to tell you guys, you know, in full transparency, I mean, I was one of those guys. My dad was a longshoreman. There was not a lot of hugs and that of boys. And I thought, like, well, that's what you do, right? As a man, you fall on the ground, and it happened to us when we were kids. Everyone tells you as a dude, I mean, dust yourself off and keep it going. A little girl, they look at it entirely different.
2: I do.
3: And it wasn't until, you know, being around my wife and marrying her that my hard edges became a little smooth. Am I where I need to be? No, I'm not. But I'm a little more open and expressive than I was in previous years. So I would encourage every single guy, no matter who you are, just be a little open. I mean, it's okay to want to be macho, but now for me, being macho is letting people know when you're having a bad day.
0: Well said, fellas. Well said. 56690, if you want to react to anything that Tony said there. Before we hit the top of the hour, he said he wouldn't make major changes, Dave. He said he would not fire Bednar. He said maybe a little influx of youth. We talked about adding some size, especially for the defense. Mm-hmm. But he said he would absolutely keep Bednar. And to be honest, if Bednar were to be fired, maybe you're looking for a different change of voice inside the building, but he would be scooped up immediately. He's one of the premier coaches in the league.
2: Yeah, I think everything you said is true. I think Tony, what he said today on our show, pretty consistently I've heard from people that cover hockey on a regular basis, from former coaches. I haven't heard one analyst say, you know what, I think they have to make a move. I think everything runs its course, and I think this is run its course. I haven't heard that one time. So I would be inclined to think that's probably the way they'll go. You know, and I think it comes down again to Joe Sakic evaluating every single thing about his team, about the organization, and then really looking at this last series and trying to decide if there are two or three things that had you done differently, the series would have been different. As Tony said, you know, game one, and certainly game two, the Avs had a chance to win. They got a 1-0 lead going into the third period. You know, game three, they got a great chance to win. They got a 3-0 lead after one. So, you know, maybe you just don't make wholesale changes. If I had to guess right now, that would be the way that I sort of see this thing working out.
0: Yeah, and they haven't had a press conference just yet. I mean, it's all, you know, pretty fresh. Imagine beginning of next week, we'll hear something.
2: And you're not gonna fire him unless you have a guy in mind that you
0: right.
2: think, you know what, I love this guy. I've always thought this guy would be great for us. Now's the time to do it. You're not gonna fire Jared Bednar and then have a meeting to say,

0: you get tired of it at this point because the Broncos don't want to say they're running it back. But I think that's what they should do. I mean, they should run it back with the squad that you have and just hope that guys will be healthy when you needed them.
1: 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When we come back, Chris Sims chimes in on where he has Bo Nix ranked. Well, some criticism for Sean Payton. We'll get to the next.
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11: 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I'm Kathy Walker. Hot Topic Talk Radio today on KOA. Kyle Clark of Next and 9 News telling KOA's Ross Kaminsky he was offered a retooling prayer. This happened as he visited a candidate for Governor Victor Marks for that explosive interview where Marks said he killed someone when he was a child. Kyle Clark telling KOA about the moment where he was offered that prayer, and that's akin to an exorcism.
12: They did not suggest that I was particularly demon infested, but I think it's just, I think it's something that they offer to people by way of hospitality in the way that others might offer coffee or tea.
11: Clark says he declined that prayer. Mayor Mike Johnston offering a lighthearted moment today on KOA with Ross, saying DIA is working to preserve the habitat of the alien population in the baggage tunnels at the airport.
13: There's a small unknown branch of the alien EPA, which is just environmental protection for potential alien sites. And so there's some significant approvals we'll have to go through for that. But we are looking to make it more of an inclusive safari type feel where they can still be in their natural habitat and you can just view them while you're there.
11: Of course, the question was a joke, but Denver International is planning to build pedestrian walkways now between concourses A, B, and C. Record highs today on Wall Street. No joke there. The Dow gained 363. The Nasdaq rose 55. In sports, Rockies at Coors Field tonight. The Giants are in town for a 3-game series after replacing their third base coach today. KOA coverage tonight at 6. Fox 31 pinpoint weather. Still some chance for thunderstorms tonight. Overnight low down to 52. More storms possible tomorrow with a high of 77. 75 now in Denver. Our next update, 5:30. I'm Kathy Walker on KOA. Now to the KOA Traffic Center. Here's Dave O'Brien.
14: Denver highways are busy and it is slow going throughout the metro area right now. Northbound I-25 is moving under 20 miles an hour all the way from County Line to Colfax. There was also an accident on northbound I-25 before Arapahoe blocking the right lane, adding to slowing there. Southbound I-25 is moving at 20 from 84th to Colfax and at 35 from University to Hamden. An accident on the right shoulder of westbound I-70 between Colorado and Steel Street Vasquez is adding to the usual slowing there. Both directions of I-70 also heavy between Quebec and Chambers. I-270, I-225, and eastbound Boulder Turnpike between Sheridan and I-25 are all slow. And there is an accident on Sable Boulevard at 144th. I'm Dave O'Brien on KOA. 850 AM and 94.1 FM.
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16: Hi, it's just after 5 o'clock. Welcome back, Dave Logan, Ryan Edwards. Nick Ferguson, 56690 is our KOA Common Spirit Health text line. We got Rockies baseball coming up at the top of the hour. They kick off their series against the Giants. A couple of texts here before we hear from Chris Sims. This one, agree with Tony on all points. I think he nailed it on why the Avs were swept. And thanks, Nick, for sharing your personal struggles with us on mental health. As far as Lemieux, it seems he never showed any pre-existing issues. Maybe hearing the crowd cheer for him again two nights before triggered some profound sense of loss or sadness. So disappointing dealing with the sweep, but losing Lemieux is another level of grief. I think that's really well said. And another one here, when you can't fire the players, you fire the coach. Injuries happen. And with the Avs roster, are you really saying the injury with one to two players, even if the superstars, was enough to keep the team from performing? I agree Bednar is an elite coach, but he looked like a coach who had given up when the camera found him at the end of every game in the night series. Call me crazy. I think Joe saw it too. And, you know, Dave, you brought up Joe Sakic after game two and how the camera panned to him and how... I guess unhappy he looked, I guess the way to frame it.
17: Yeah, I mean, it's, listen, you work all season to be in a position to win a series. And if you win a series, you go to the Stanley Cup Finals. And it doesn't happen. And game two, again, was a game that, low scoring game, but the Avs had a 1-0 lead in the third, and then they didn't. So it I don't know if you ever completely get over it. You know, I bet Joe would remember stuff like this a lot more than he would remember, not necessarily appreciate, but remember even a trip to the finals and finding a way to win the cup. You just remember stuff when you think you've got everything in place and this is a great chance for us. And then it doesn't happen. And it doesn't happen in startling fashion.
16: Last one here, been busy, so I haven't been listening all this week, but I hope Dave's been giving Ryan some grief about Ryan jinxing the Avs.
17: Aye, Captain. What did yes. you do? How did you jinx them?
16: Oh, it's not worth getting into.
17: Go ahead, right? Sure it is.
18: Yeah, it's Friday. Well, just tell me. I would love to hear this.
16: Well, it's really a two-pronged jinxing.
17: I'm Nick, just one thing. I'm only going to jump in if he's not portraying in accurate terms exactly what happened.
18: Well, with that being said, let me just bypass Ryan because Ryan has a propensity to do that. So let me ask you directly, what did Ryan say to
17: Jinx? My answer will be much more concise.
18: Okay. What did he do to Jinx that?
17: Ryan basically dismissed the Las Vegas Golden Knights, said after the Minnesota series, this is Colorado's toughest opponent all the way to the cup. This series won't be that, and I stopped him. He said, this will be a sweep or a gentleman's sweep for the Avs. But he completely dismissed Las Vegas as a worthy opponent.
16: I also added, because I'll continue to...
18: There's a disclaimer.
16: There's more. I said more.
17: He's piling on himself.
16: Oh, yeah.
18: Oh, okay.
16: I said there isn't a team that's going to beat this Avs team four times. It's just they will not lose four games the remainder of the way. So...
17: And I just worried about him.
16: And to his credit, and of course, we put out, thank you to Anthony Rod, by the way, putting out social media videos.
18: Of me saying these things.
16: There
18: are receipts to it.
16: So, and I keep, because I was tagged.
17: I just remember cringing, like,
16: I could see.
18: Why would you do that?
16: The look on Dave's face on both the videos.
17: Don't do it.
16: But the one that's getting the most run right now is the nobody's beating this team in four. And that's why I think about it, because I'm tagged in it and I get comments every day. There's like 150 Vegas fans that have invaded that video.
17: I'll bet.
16: And
18: you set yourself up for that one.
16: Well, I mean, yeah, I truly believed it. So for what it's worth, I wasn't just saying it to get effect. I truly believed the Avs were that kind of team.
17: What did I call it? Situationally aware.
16: Yeah. And I was situationally unaware of
18: obviously.
16: But I felt that strong and they let me down.
17: Do me a favor, please don't pick the Broncos season in terms of number of wins and how far they'll go. Just don't.
16: Well, I've been waiting, and I'm glad you brought it up, because I've been waiting for a little while to...
17: Just do it on a day that I'm off.
16: Okay.
17: So I don't have to, you know...
18: So all of this is going to be redirected to you. It's your fault.
16: Obviously.
17: Absolutely.
18: Yes.
16: But I don't know if I've been that bullish on... Like, for the Nuggets going into the postseason, I liked their chances at beating Minnesota, but I wasn't bullish on the Nuggets making a long run.
18: Well, the reason being, because you are a Minnesota Timberwolves fan, so that's why you were not
16: too bullish. Not you too. Not you too.
18: I'm just going based on what I hear. And I've heard you kind of really sing the praises of the Timberwolves, so I knew going in that series, even though you would pick the Nuggets on Show Me the Money, I knew who you were really rooting for.
16: Oh, that kills me too, because Dave's always saying, people have ears. They listen to the show, Ryan. They could tell that you're a Thunder fan and that you're a Minnesota. And on that, I have respect for the way that they were built. I appreciate the thought that went into the construction of those rosters, but I am by no means a fan specifically of either team.
18: Ryan, I would respect you more if you just came out and said it. I'm just saying.
17: He had a Lou Dort poster.
18: Oh, really? I remember last year he was so awe. In on Lou Dort.
16: Allegedly.
18: No, not allegedly. I've actually heard you say things about Lou Dort.
16: So he's a really good defensive player. What can I say? I mean, he's dirty, though. He's dirty, and I'm out. I'm out of Lou Dort.
18: He's okay. Even you don't believe that one.
16: I do believe that. David, this is on the text line. Dave and Ryan are a dynamic comedy duo. If I haven't laughed before 3 o'clock, I know it's coming by then. Thank you, guys. Another one, just tune in. Are we talking about the Edwards curse? My gosh.
18: See, the listeners know.
17: They know.
18: They know there's an Edwards curse, and you are a comrade. So, I mean,
17: No, he's more communistic than not.
18: See?
17: For sure.
16: Once again, Ryan hates capitalism. Oh, I hate that I said that.
18: See, these are your words. What do you want us to do when these... words come out of your mouth.
16: Suddenly here on a Friday, this is feeling very much like an intervention, more so than just us hanging out in the studio talking about sports.
18: This proves how much we love you. We're willing to give you...
17: Is that how you look at it?
18: Well, I mean... wow. I guess I'll speak for myself then.
16: Oh, Dave's God. Like, what we? What we here? Yeah.
18: Yes. That's just...
16: Well, thank you for saying that you love me. I appreciate that. Man.
18: I want to help you out.
16: I think I'm wearing Dave down. One day I'll get, you know, the...
18: No. Nah.
17: What's that? Did I love you?
16: Yeah.
17: No.
16: No.
17: Because that would be... No, you and I are very good friends.
16: Yeah.
17: But me saying I love you would be tantamount to me saying something about being thick. There's a lot of things I can get with.
18: Yes.
17: That ain't one of them.
16: That ain't one of them.
17: Nope.
16: Not going to happen. Okay.
17: Nope.
16: And then if it does happen, then I know something that actually probably is wrong, and then I should probably call
17: that's right.
16: somebody.
17: Yeah, that's right.
16: It's a sign of your so being.
18: Dial 911.
16: Yeah, help
18: right away.
16: Help against your will.
17: Yes. Dementia line. Just saying.
16: All right, we'll keep them coming on the text line 56690. I mentioned this before, Chris Sims. So everybody's this is the off season. Recognize it. Everybody's doing the rankings. We had talked about ESPN's rankings with Mina Kimes, how they ranked Bo Nix 20th. Chris Sims ranks him 16th, so a little bit better. He's a bigger fan. Now, and I had forgotten this, actually, because he talked like for 10 minutes on Bo Nix. I just pulled a little bit of it. He actually had, in that class, he had Bo Nix 3rd. Remember how he does that pre-draft ranking? Yeah. He had Bo Nix as the third highest ranked quarterback.
17: Behind Caleb Williams and Drake May.
16: And Drake May, that's right.
17: Yeah.
16: Yeah. He thought those were the two best. Now, again, you know, at the time he was flamed for it. He was roasted for it because Jaden Daniels was everybody liked Jaden Daniels was great, but he was the Heisman winner. There was a lot to like about the top end of this class, and most people thought Bo Nix was maybe second round, if not third round quarterback. And here he is, Chris Sims, having him as the third ranked guy. So he's already kind of high on him. But it also goes to show you, Dave, as we've said many, many times on the show, the preconceived bias of some of these analysts. So the Ben Solaks of the world who don't like Bo Nix, have never liked Bo Nix. Well, he's my 20th ranked quarterback because I don't like him. Well, Chris Sims is like, listen, he keeps moving him up. This, I guess he was 17th last year. His reasoning, though, is actually pretty good. And again, he has some criticism for Sean Payton here. Here we go.
19: I like Bo Nix's game a lot. I think really what I'm going to tell you about what I don't like about it is really just youngness and rawness and just getting a little bit better and more polished and playing a little more football at the NFL level, right? Now, some of the two is just hard with Bo Nix is just that, you know, not a lot of talent around him on the offensive side of the ball. You're not blown away by the receivers. They didn't run the ball all that great there that last year either. Right.
20: They're trying to change both those things.
19: Yep. And I would say too, you know, in the most respectful way, I'm not always blown away by Sean Payton's offense. Sean Payton's offense has all the things you want in it, has all the answers, but do I come away just going, oh my gosh, it's so creative, oh wow, right? And that to me is maybe why we're having a new play caller there a little bit too. So we'll see. But let's like Bo Nix, first off, clutch as hell. Let's talk about that, no doubt. Arm is, that's the one thing when I'm coming back that I would say is my number one thing. His arm is explosive. It's explosive. He makes a lot of big power throws. And then he can throw the ball really awesome on the run too, as we saw, right? Now, its efficiency is more about what the problem is with Bo Nix. And it's a little bit of all of it there. But these are things that you certainly can fix. And what I would say with Bo Nix, first off, is sometimes a little bit like Daniel Jones, where you go, wait, just because the Red Sea parted, you don't have to run.
20: Right.
19: You know, you don't have to run. A little bit better pocket feel.
16: Okay. And those are a couple things, by the way, we pointed out. And again, he talked about it for 10 minutes. You can go watch the whole thing on his YouTube channel. We talked about some of the consistency portions of what this upcoming year is going to be. I got to be honest, Dave, to start the season, Bo Nix is not going to have time to warm up or warm into the year if they're going to want to win some of these games. Last year, it felt like the second half of his season, he started to play at a higher level. This year, he's going to have to come out firing almost immediately. Would you agree?
17: Yeah. No, for sure I would. You know, we've talked about the first six games of the season. There are no NFL people will tell you there's never an easy game. And I understand that. I understand it. But if you just look at what these teams did last year, the first six opponents of the Broncos, that is a top-heavy start to the season. So I think with Davis Webb being the offensive coordinator, I think it's going to be really interesting just to see if we can detect things that visibly look different. Are they playing a little bit faster? Are they getting into and out of the huddle in a crisp way? There were problems, not exactly sure where they stemmed from, but there were problems at times getting the play in and getting the call made and getting to the line of scrimmage. Mm-hmm. Everybody probably has a little bit of ownership in that. Maybe not. But I think that'll be an interesting process to see if they clean that up a little bit. Do they use the tight end, whomever the tight end is? Do they use him differently? Do they use him more? They use that position a little bit more. How do you incorporate Jalen Waddle? You're not paying him all this money and giving up what you did to get him simply for him to, at times, sort of be one of the rotating wide receivers. They have to be intentional on how do we get this guy the ball. And I think that's, to me, those are maybe three or four things that I'm most interested in watching when camp starts.
18: For me, I'm interested in watching the Broncos offense play with more space, more width, because when you watch their offense, and Rod Smith and I've talked about this, they run a lot of condensed formations. And for me, defensively, it gives me somewhat of an idea of what you want to do and how you want to, you know, your plan of attack. But it actually, in my opinion, it shrinks the offense. And it brings defenders' eyes inside the box. They need to open it up, create more space, because when you get defenders outside the box, from an American standpoint, when you're trying to look to see, well, do we have five and they have six or five on five, that's an advantage that gives the offense and helps the run game as well. The other thing is the constant changing of the running backs on a given drive.
16: Mm-hmm.
18: To me, it's allowing that running back – to kind of get a feel, get in the groove for what's happening offensively, because for me, those offensive linemen in front, they need to know which kind of guys behind them to know how to block for them based on each individual guy's running skill. And then the other part of it is trusting in your players, right? Because this team last season did not receive a lot of sacks. And a lot of that credit went to the offensive line. And don't get me wrong, they did a great job, but the Broncos didn't have as many sacks because of number 10. And you got to find ways to take the pressure on them. And here's the other thing I would add. I need to see Bo on the center a little more, because now we're talking about play action. Dave talked about getting Jalen Waddle involved. When you're sitting in the shotgun, defensively, we have an idea of 50-50 what you may do. When you put the quarterback under center, we're not sure.
16: You brought up something very interesting, and I guess I hadn't really considered what the change of play caller might mean to the substitutions. How much does the play caller have to do with substitutions? Like running back, for example. Is Davis Webb going to be the one making the call? No, I want a different running back in here.
17: Sure.
16: Okay.
17: Sure. I mean, if he truly is the play caller. But if you're going to look down your sheet and say, I'm going to go with, play number 14, give me A, he'll then decide what personnel group he wants. Other coaches will know as soon as they look at their sheet and say it's 14. Hey, we got to get in Tiger. We got to get in whatever they call their personnel groups. But absolutely, the play caller will say, hey, you know what? Get him in the game for this play. There's no debate about that. It's not like at that point the running backs coach, receivers coach is going to say, no, I don't want that. The offensive coordinator, the guy calling the plays, is going to say, give me this, and he's going to get that.
16: Which is interesting, because it seemed like with Sean and Joe Lombardi specifically, they loved to rotate, and they loved, and Sean even talked about it. He said, I like it because it keeps the defense off balance. Like in his mind, even though at times it felt like he also kept the offense off balance, he said they are always wondering and having to substitute and having to figure out what we're doing with our personnel.
17: Yeah, I would say, here's what I would say to that. And Sean, I have much respect for him. I think he's a very bright football guy. I really do. And the success he's had in the league speaks for itself. That said, I think there are times, and I've actually played for a guy that would fall into this category. And I think you have to be careful. You always give your opponent credit. You always say, like, hey, these guys, I mean, the staff is good. You scout the staff you're going to play. You know them. You know what they like. You know what they don't like. But there are times that coaches, even at the elite level, every level of football, can give the opposing coaches way too much credit.
16: Mm-hmm.
17: Some guys don't think and don't adjust to things that if you were on the other sideline, you might. So if you put, you change personnel groupings three straight plays, and you put in, you put in 13 personnel on one play, one back, three tight ends, and from there you flank the tight end out, and you got your move tight end out lined up on it. There are times where, and you're trying to make that other coach adjust all these things. There are times where they simply say, especially if it's going fast, hey, we'll just go base. And you're making all these you're making all these adjustments and all these things, and you thought about this all week long, and you stayed up till 2 o'clock in the morning, and all this stuff, and sometimes you give them too much credit because they're not you. They don't think of the game like you do. And so I would say less of what we've seen last year and the year before in terms of so many personnel groupings and rotating guys and all that. If I had to bet, I would say you'll see a little bit less of that.
18: I think you still can do that, but you may not do it on the same given drive. You can give different personnel groupings on different drives. So when the defense starts to look at how you attack opposing defenses, they can say, man, they line up in everything. They give you everything. They attack vertically and they attack horizontally. And to Dave's point, here's something that happened in the Patriots game the beginning of this year. The Broncos were changing out personnel because that probably was the idea. Let me give them different things. Let's have guys running on and off. Let's create some confusion, right? Because you're thinking the altitude is going to play into what they want to do to help you out. But here's what Vrabel did.
16: Oh, I remember.
18: Right? He had his players come on the field.
16: Slow.
18: Very slowly. So the clock was ticking down. Mm-hmm. So by the time Jarrett Stidham went to snap the ball, you got very little time. So that is a case of...
16: And he threw an interception.
18: That's right. Changing personnel hurts you. Now, maybe it wouldn't have happened with Bo, but it did happen with a guy who didn't have that much experience.
16: Yeah, it was a brilliant move by Mike Vrabel, having the biggest defensive lineman he possibly could find, it felt like.
18: Yes.
16: Jogging on as slow as possible to run that clock, because, again, the refs are going to stand there telling the offense they can't do anything.
18: That's right, until the defense get their personnel on
17: it. It's not really... It doesn't impact the game if you're doing it early, but if you're in a hurry-up situation and you're behind late in the game, it absolutely can impact the game.
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7: KOA News Time, 5:31. Governor Polis signed more than 40 bills today that passed the legislature, but he vetoed 2 of them. One would have impacted future governors from getting information about bills under consideration. The other veto was a bill resurrecting a union issue from last session, which the governor also vetoed. It would have eliminated a second union election to negotiate an agreement clause in collective bargaining. State Representative Tammy Story still wants a measure that strengthens requirements for social media companies to comply with warrants, even if Governor Polis vetoed that one last night.
8: Rep Story was the sponsor of the latest attempt to make sure the school shooting like at Evergreen High School doesn't happen again. The measure would have set a 24-hour timeline for social media companies to respond to search warrants.
11: There would have been an opportunity then for law enforcement to have identified the user before the incident happened.
8: She's not stopping.
11: We can bring this bill back next year and get it passed under a new governor.
8: A big reason Governor Polis vetoed the bill was over concerns it would violate the First and Fourth Amendments. Rob Dawson, KOA.
7: Fox 31, pinpoint weather, thunderstorms still possible tonight. Overnight, low 52, more storms in the forecast tomorrow, high 77, 80 on Sunday, 75 degrees now in Denver. Our next update in the Rockies pregame, I'm Kathy Walker on KOA. Now to the KOA Traffic Center, here's Dave O'Brien.
12: It is slow going on northbound I-25 right now. An accident before Arapahoe was just cleared from the right lane, but traffic is moving at 20 to 25 miles an hour all the way from County Line to Colfax on northbound I-25. Northbound I-25 also slow from 144th to Erie Parkway. That is due to some rain that just moved through that area. Southbound I-25 is heavy from I-270 to I-70 and again from University to Hamden. Eastbound I-70 from I-25 to Peña is a 12-minute drive right now. Westbound I-70 from Peña to I-25 will take you 20 minutes. No delays on westbound I-70 heading to High Country. C-470 and E-470 are both moving well, and there is an accident on westbound 104th at Potomac. I'm Dave O'Brien on KOA, 850 AM and 94.1 FM.
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34: 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Pretty cool stuff. 56690 KWA Comments Brunel text line. We got Rockies baseball coming up at the top of the hour. I do want to ask you guys about the suggested MLB hard salary cap as well as the floor. Get to that here in just a second. We had mentioned it yesterday with Nick Kosmider. He kind of did the 53-man roster OTA version. Everybody does it usually in training camp, but he did an OTA version. Just for a moment, on running backs, he has Jaleel McLaughlin out. He has Tyler Bidet making this roster as the fourth guy.
33: Say what?
34: Yeah. He's got, maybe he has practice squad potential, right? I mean, so he's got them off. He's got four guys. He's got him off. Not many two surprises there with the wide receivers, tight ends. Nate Atkins, he has him off. Same with Lucas Kroll. Dallin Bentley would be practice squad. Now, that one's an interesting one, especially you get to the end of camp. If you're seeing something, he's got Caleb Lohner making the roster. Now, this is offseason.
33: Ryan, I thought Lucas Kroll was a future Hall of Famer.
34: I've been told.
33: I've heard that rumor, too.
34: Well, I mean, that's going to break Sean's heart. You know how what he says all the time about letting guys go and then seeing them go off and join the Hall of Fame is.
33: But you only do that when you have something better. Okay. Or you perceive to be better.
34: We're going to see Caleb Lohner next week. We got OTAs. We're going to get a chance to go out there. Very funny, though. Dan Cable talking about, I'm done telling you guys about how good guys are doing in pajamas. I don't know if you saw that quote. That was so great.
9: That's a guy who's played in the league and coached in the league a long time and understands that there's really, you cover it, but there's not a lot to get legitimately excited about because it's not really football.
34: But if Caleb Lohner is dominating, I promise you will hear about it right here on this program. We will tell you that Caleb Lohner is having great practice.
9: Maybe Caleb Lohner will sort of become to you what Lucas Kroll became to others.
34: Mm.
9: Think about that.
34: So if I ask Sean, hey, Caleb Lohner looks like your best player.
33: Ooh, yeah. Don't do that.
9: I will buy you. I think you owe me a hamburger or something.
34: I do.
9: I will see your hamburger and raise you a filet mignon if you do that.
34: You know what? It's almost worth it.
33: No.
9: Yeah, I didn't say I was going to eat with you, but I will.
33: You get us Uber Eats?
9: Yeah. I'll hook you up for sure.
34: Just to see the look that Sean gives me.
9: We will sit down and we'll dine together.
34: Okay.
33: Wait a minute, Ryan. For a guy, you don't eat meat anymore, right?
34: I do not.
33: You got to give him something else.
34: I like fish. So, yes.
9: Yeah. Pescado.
34: Pescado.
9: Pescado.
34: Yes. With a P.
9: Thank you.
33: Ryan, as a guy who told you I love you, don't fall for the banana in the tailpipe. Don't be that guy Payton stares down when you ask him that question about Caleb Lohner.
34: Are you telling me Dave's trying to lead me down a path?
9: No. I'm not. You know. I could already be accused of leading you down the path if you didn't know what the hell I was talking about. You know exactly what I'm talking about.
34: I definitely know exactly what you're talking about.
33: Now, the question is, are you going to follow through on it? Because I want to make sure I'm at practice when that happens.
34: Mm-hmm. I'll consider it. A couple other here. Offensive line, Nick, I mentioned it yesterday. Nick Argiulo, Alex Forsythe, he has them not making the roster, not making the 53. For defensive line, not too many surprises. Jordan Jackson, Matt Henningsen, be a couple notables there. Inside linebacker, Carnay Reed, who was on the 53 last year. Jordan Turner, Lavelle Bailey, all not making it. Part of that is because Jonah Ellis being moved to the inside. That's going to be fascinating to watch. I mean, not OTAs, but training camp. Seeing him.
9: Does he have Drew Sanders making it?
33: Yeah, that was my question.
34: He does have Drew Sanders. Yes, Drew Sanders making it.
33: At what position?
34: At outside.
9: Outside linebacker.
34: Yeah.
33: Ooh, that's.
34: Yeah, Benito
33: that's
34: Cooper.
33: That's interesting.
34: Tillman, Robinson, Q Robinson, and then Drew Sanders. Because they don't have, as much as we talked about with Von Miller yesterday, the only other two guys that are outside linebackers as Desan McCullough and Johnny Walker.
33: Johnny Walker Black?
9: Red.
33: Okay. My father drank Johnny Walker Black, so.
9: Okay. Oh.
33: Yeah.
34: And that's about it as far as this. So there are not too many surprises, not too many camp battle type stuff, but I did think the running back one was the most interesting one with Jaleel McLaughlin not making it. over Tyler Bidet. Would you, again, without seeing him on the field, how would you feel about that if that ended up being the case?
9: Well, so are we assuming that Jonah Williams, I mean, Washington.
34: Oh,
9: Jonah
34: Coleman. Yeah.
9: Are we assuming he's the second back?
34: Third back behind RJ.
33: Interesting. Huh?
34: Yeah.
9: I don't know how I feel about that. If RJ, I think this is, you hate to say it's a big training camp for a second year guy who's a second round draft choice, but I do think RJ's got to show some, you know, improvement just in terms of his running ability. He's got really good hands. He can make people, he's hard to get on the ground when he has his hands on the ball. I thought he was a little indecisive at times in the running game. And I do think that's something that things will slow down for him in his second year. And maybe he takes a giant step. So Jahlil, his skill set is out of the backfield, trying to get the ball to him in space. But I've seen Jahlil, you know, knock out some pretty good runs. I don't think you can count on him as a heavy carry per game guy, but as a spot player, I think he's got a skill set that is unique, at least for this team.
33: What did we see last year late in the season? We saw a lot of Jahlil at moments, and he had moments where it looked like he saw the hole, he got through the hole, and he showed a lot of burst. Obviously, he was tackled, but that was a little more than I saw from Tyler Bidet, because they would use Tyler Bidet in that third down running back pass catching role, and we saw him make a lot of mistakes, right? We saw him have a significant amount of drops in key situations that stall the drives, and the team had to punt. And Sean Payton knows this just as well as I know this, being around Bill Parcells. You can't put the ball on the turf, because if you do that, you're going to be someone else's running back. So when I look at what Nick Hosmeiter was saying, I believe more heavily on Jahlil, even though he's a smaller back. He's not going to be viewed as a guy standing in the backfield looking to protect ball and pass protection. But I still feel as though his skill set, in my opinion, is a lot better than Tyler Bidet, or what we've seen of Bidet so far.
34: I would think so, too. I think if that ended up being the case, and again, we have many, many months till this decision actually is even in consideration, but if that ended up happening, it would be a lean towards what you think of him on special teams, and would be a lean on the fact that he was your hurry-up back, and you like him in that role. And so then with the other guys, I don't know, you know, for year one with Jonah Coleman, if you don't have injuries to the other two guys, like what is his role going to look like in year one?
33: I feel as though he's going to be heavily involved in this run game, even as a young rookie.
34: Okay.
33: Because they really like him. And the idea is that with Davis Webb taking over, and I know Davis Webb has experience with the, you know, Mike Leach fun and gun system, the Broncos need to run the ball. I mean, I don't care what's one of the 31 other teams are out there. You can't just throw the drop back and throw the ball 40 times. You need some kind of balance. So Jonah Coleman's going to be involved in his offense for sure.
34: Well, to that statement, you know what Sean Payton would say?
33: What would he say?
34: Bet.
33: Bet that.
34: From the K-Way Traffic Center, here's Dave O'Brien.
12: An accident on southbound I-25 after 104th is blocking the left express lane. The mainline lanes are getting by, but slowing starts around 120th there. Northbound I-25, very slow from County Line all the way to Colfax, where you're going to be going about 25 to 30 miles an hour tops. Eastbound and westbound I-70 are busy between I-25 and I-225. Westbound I-70 in particular between I-270 and I-25. I-270 and I-225 are both heavy, and there is an accident on westbound 104th at Potomac. I'm Dave O'Brien on KOA. 850 AM and 94.1 FM.
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21: 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She was rich and beautiful and loved by all who knew her. For decades, despite intense media scrutiny, police failed to make an arrest. In 2000, 25 years after Martha's murder, her one-time neighbor, Michael Skakel, was arrested. 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He was also a cousin of the Kennedys.
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0: So, yesterday was announced by Major League Baseball what they're aiming for in the new labor deal. Of course, expires in December. Salary cap of 245.3 and a floor of 171.2, Dave, with a 50-50 split in revenues. Pretty bold here for Major League Baseball. This was an interesting stat. There are several MLB teams, including the Rockies, that are below the 171 salary floor. The Rockies are 117. The lowest team, the Marlins, 78. They would need to come up $100 million in payroll just to meet the floor.
1: I want to know if you think anybody in the audience listening to the Barkays and Holy Ghost would, could, or should be classified as thick.
0: Well,
1: thickums.
0: I mean, if
1: just take a guess.
0: You got me on that one, dude.
1: I was supposed to talk about the salary cap.
0: No, that's right. You got me on that one.
1: I'd much rather talk about thick.
0: Sure.
1: With than 78 million with the Marlins.
0: Yeah.
1: No. There's going to be a salary cap.
0: And a salary floor?
1: Oh, I think yes. Yes, I do. I think there will be a salary floor as well.
0: The MLB, very quickly, salary proposal of 245, meaning that there's 8 clubs that have to reduce payroll combined of $578 million.
1: You're saying that's the floor?
0: That's the ceiling. So when you put the cap on...
1: I don't know if they'll be able to pass
0: Dodgers,
1: that.
0: Mets, Yankees, Blue Jays, Phillies, Red Sox, Padres, and Atlanta. $578 million they'd have to cut off
2: the top. That's going to be some pushback.
1: So three of the teams in the National League West.
0: Yep. Just saying. On to some more important matters here. Let's get Show Me the Money. 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We've got Game 7 tomorrow night. Spurs at Thunder. Thunder minus 3.5, over under 212.5. Standings look like this. Ben's 4-2, Nick's 4-2. Dave and I, after going 2-0 last night, are 3-3. So it's interesting. Ben's already got his pick in. He's taking the Thunder minus 3.5 and over.
1: The over.
0: 212.5. Nick Ferguson, what are you going to do here?
2: I already told you that. I'm taking OKC.
0: Okay, minus 3.5 and?
2: Over.
1: The over.
0: So you had better take the same thing? Oh, well, that makes things really fun.
1: What you doing, Ryan?
0: I'm going to take Spurs and the under.
1: The under.
0: It's pretty easy for me. Spurs plus 3.5 and under.
1: So I literally cannot win.
0: Yeah, but right? You can force a tie. Theoretically. Well, yeah, you're right. You can't win.
1: Yeah. I'll do the math.
0: You're right. You cannot win. There's no scenario. What are you feeling here?
1: I think Thunder are going to win. Although I'm kind of rooting for the Spurs.
0: Yeah, me too. See? I'm rooting for the Spurs, Nick.
2: Yeah, you're saying that
1: wait,
2: now.
1: Wait. One thing. You took the Spurs and under?
0: Under.
1: The under. So if that happens...
0: I could win.
1: Yeah, I'm taking the Spurs and under.
0: The under.
1: I can't win.
0: I know, but I thought I Jedi mind tricked you into doing something else, that I had a path, at least a path, to win this
1: Your
0: thing.
1: Path is my path.
0: So nobody's going to win.
1: My path is your path.
0: It's already done.
1: That's it.
0: It's locked.
1: We're moving on to next week.
2: It sounds pretty thick to me.
1: Ryan.
0: Did you just say that?
1: Poor Ryan.
0: Oh, man. I thought I got you. I was like, you can't win anyways, Dave, so why don't you just go with what you want to do?
2: And Dave said that for a second, like, no, I can't win. Hold on, wait a minute.
1: But I'm damn sure not letting Ryan win. You know? No.
0: No, no.
2: Nice try, Ryan.
0: Oh, that was clever. How do we feel about Stanley Cup tonight? How do we feel about...
1: I think Carolina probably closes this thing out.
0: Yeah,
1: I think so too.
0: Yeah.
1: I mean, Montreal couldn't even, in the third period... Down 3-0. They couldn't even get a shot on goal.
0: Nothing. Remarkably, so that was a game that we had picked for Show Me the Money, and I think we took the over. I remember I took the over.
1: I did too.
0: It was 5.5.
1: Yeah.
0: And so we were like, three goals in the first period. This thing is going to cruise to the over, and then it just...
1: And then it didn't.
0: And then it didn't. God, I'm so miserable.

0: You're great at protecting your data, but lots of places could still expose you to identity theft.
1: I thought I was safe.
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